0: behind second. Shortstop Moore, sliding stop, pops up, throws to first, and gets Palacios from shallow center field. Great play by Dylan Moore. Saves a run from scoring. Keeps the Pigs in front. Indianapolis does get one back, though, on the RBI ground out. We go to the fourth. 3-2 Iron Pigs. Here are the Pigs. 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
0: Top of the fourth, Iron Pigs still leading Indianapolis now by just run as Indy gets run in the bottom of the third. RBI crowned out for Indy Rodriguez. So 3-2 Pigs begin the fourth. First pitch on Christian Cairo. This is just a little bit high. One ball, no strikes. 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Toyota, let's go Pigs. Barco winds and deals. The 1-0 is inside. Two balls, no strikes. Cairo, Moore, and Barroa two up here in the fourth. Pigs with three in the third off of Barco as he issued three walks and three hits. Or only two hits, actually. 2-0, fastball inside corner. Two balls and strike. Cairo flied out to shallow center field. First time up. Barco, the southpaw, winds and deals. 2-1. Fastball misses down and away. Three balls and strike. Pigs looking to even this series up at a game or at two games apiece. Lost the first two. Victory last night. 3-1. Cairo chops it on the ground out to shortstop. Three high hops. Kessinger there to glove. Sling it over to first. Plenty of time to get Christian. One away to begin the fourth. Phillies still trailing the Yankees at the end of five. Phils now have two hits, but it's still 1-0 New York. Nobody on for Robert Moore. Switch hitter batting right-handed. Takes the first pitch changeup. Down low. One ball, no strikes. Moore flying out to center field. His first time up as well. 1-0 pitch. Moore hits chopper left side. Back at third. Backhanded by Gorson. Sets his feet. Long throw across. In time by a step and a half again. Moore. It's two quick outs here in the top of fourth. Pigs have not gone down in order yet. Here today, actually, neither team has gone down in order yet. Certainly a far cry from what we've seen pitching-wise the first couple of games in the series. Which is probably the best display of pitching that we've seen from both teams over the course of a week at all. First pitch to Stuart Barroa. This is outside. One ball, no strikes. Barroa singled his first time up and then walked to kick off the third against Barco. Coming around to score on the Reyes. Switch hitter bats right-handed. 1-0 pitch. It's down low. Two balls, no strikes. 3-2 Iron Pigs, top of the fourth. Barco stares in for the sign from Rodriguez. Sets up in 2-1. Hits the spot. Slider inside corner. Two balls and a strike. Two balls, strike on Stewart. Barco kicks and deals down the dirt. Perua checks his swing, drops the bat, as he always does. Gets the call from Tom O'Neill at first base. 3-1 on Stewart Perua. Felix Reyes on deck. Barco has already seen his power, doesn't want to put Perua on ahead of him to extend the inning. 3-1 home, Perua swings, line drive right center, it's down for a base hit up the alley, cut off by the right fielder Palacios, he'll fire it into second, but Perua beats the tag. Feed first slide, Stewart able to get the hustle double, so he extends the fourth and puts a man in scoring position for Felix Reyes. Good piece of hitting by Stewart, went down and really got that sinker, was about ankle high as he had to golf that one out. Didn't hit it terribly hard, but hard enough on the line. Went up the alley. Palacios there to stop it, cut it off. But Perua, too much speed out of the box. Hunting a double the whole way. He's going to chase Hunter Barco out of this ballgame. Indy is going to the bullpen as their manager asks for the baseball on his way out to the mound. We've got a pitching change. Go ahead, take a break. Be back in 60 seconds with a new arm on the mound. 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
0: Still in the top of the fourth, Iron Pigs leading the Indians 3-2. Sam Chelnick with you here from the Science Guy broadcast booth. Pitching change for Indianapolis, their second arm out of the bullpen. It's going to be Christian Curtis. Curtis relieves Hunter Barco. Barco goes 2 2/3 right now on the hook for 3 runs, all earned, 4 hits, 3 walks, and 1 strikeout. Still responsible for the runner out at second base as Curtis will inherit that runner, making his third relief appearance of the year for Indianapolis. He's 2-1 with a 5.57 ERA this season. 21 innings, 30 strikeouts, 15 walks. He's given up 20 hits. 6'5", 215-pound righty out of Beaumont, Texas. Drafted by the Pirates in the 12th round back in 2023 out of Arizona State. Faces Felix Reyes, 2-run homer last time up. Perua doubled to extend the inning. First pitch to Felix is in for a strike. Curtis, tall righty. Blonde glove set just above the belt. Long black sleeves under his white jersey, the 0-1. Reyes checks his swing and fouls it off. Curtis was just selected to the Pirates 40-man roster and called up for his major league debut late last week. Appeared in 1 game, through 5 innings, 4 strikeouts, 5 scoreless innings out of the bullpen. 0-2, Reyes goes up the ladder and fouls off the fastball. Quickly, no balls, 2 strikes. Curtis began the year with AA Altoona, where the record kind of belies how well he was pitching, was 0-7 with a 4.73 ERA, but in 53 1/3 innings, had 67 strikeouts, and allowed only 43 hits. 0-2. Reyes reaching for it, plucks it in the air out towards right center field. Coming in is Palacios. Tamps under it, makes the catch. Reyes retired, and so too are the Pigs in the fourth. Two-out double by Barroa stranded. We're on to the last of the fourth. It's 3-2 Iron Pigs here in the Pigs Radio Network, presented by Ashley, the largest furniture store brand in North America.
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0: Go to the last of the fourth. Iron Pigs still leading Indianapolis 3-2. 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Toyota, let's go Pigs. Mitch Jeb leads it off for Indianapolis. Takes a first pitch fastball right at the top of the zone at 90 miles an hour. It's 0-1. Trey Fetlow is back out there for the Iron Pigs. Gave up a solo homer to Jeb back in the second. Fellows has allowed one in the second, one in the third, but still working with a 3-2 lead here. 0-1, this is down low with a changeup, a ball and a strike. Fellows' changeup has been interesting here today, and its separation from the fastball has been very minimal. It's only about a 5-mile-an-hour difference today. Most pitchers, 1-1, slap foul down the third base side. 1-2 like to try to get at least about a 7-to-10-mile-an-hour difference between the fastball and the changeup. Varies from guy to guy and what their arsenal is and how that plays. That's typically the rule of thumb that most guys go. Fellows, to this point of the year, had a changeup that was around that. 1-2's fouled off again. Those came in averaging close to 83 to 84. This changeup today, just a little bit firmer with him. Maybe that's intentional, maybe it's not. Only time won't really tell on that front. 1-2, Jeb cracks one in the air out towards right center field again. Moderately deep. Barroa over into the alley, though, will have room in front of the warning track. Makes the catch, and Jeb retired for the first time today. One away to begin the fourth. First time since the first that Fellows has been able to retire the leadoff. Brings up Deuce Corson. Corson crowded out to first, his first time up. Left-handed hitter, open stance, feathers the rock. First pitch home is a fastball, a little bit high. Feathers right now at 47 pitches, has been able to be pretty economical here. He's only got one strikeout, but he hasn't walked anybody, hasn't had too many three-ball counts. 1-0, shot in the air out towards left field. Slicing back to Kemp, though, straight away. Able to put it away. No trouble for Otto out and left. Two up, two down on a pair of flyouts here to begin the fourth. Two outs and the base is clear now for Nick Cimillo. Cimillo grounded to shortstop his first time up. Fellow goes hands held high out of the windup, drops them into the wind. The first pitch home, fastball feathered over the outside corner. No balls, half strike. Drake reaches down, grabs a bit of dirt out of the mound. Drive hand to touch. McIntosh sets up away. Fellows back to work. The 0-1 is bounced foul at the plate. It's 0-2. So quick work from Fellows here in the fourth. Two on Smello as Fellows looks for his first 1-2-3 inning of the ball game. 0-2. Smello bounces a foul, third base side. Still 0-2. O-2 again here. Fastball just off the plate. McIntosh watched it in the whole way. Doesn't get the call though. Two pitch, slider in the dirt. Smello checks his swing, appeal to first. He did not go. Kind of surprised he even offered that pitch. Slider out of the hand looked like it was testing for the dirt straight away, but must have been looking for the fastball. Two balls, two strikes, two outs, bottom of the fourth. Fellows kick, pitch home, swing and a miss. Breaking ball down and away. Gets him chasing. Fellows gets his second strikeout of the day in his first 1-2-3 inning here. We go to the fifth. It's 3-2 Iron Pigs here on the Pigs Radio Network. 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
0: Top of the fifth, Iron Pigs still leading Indianapolis. 3-2 the score here. Pigs with three in the third. Indy with one in the second, one in the third. It's Tommy Pham will lead off for the Pigs in the fifth. 3-4-5 against Christian Curtis. Curtis got the final out of the fourth, getting Felix Reyes to fly out. Stranding Stuart Baroa after a two-out double. First pitch to Tommy Pham is a fastball down the way. Pham has been on base twice, walked in first, and then tripled off the top of the wall in center field his last time. Came just inches away from his first homer as an Iron Pig. 1-0 pitch, slider misses outside. Two balls, no strikes. Pham, Anthony, and Kemp in the fifth. Christian Curtis back down from his major league debut. 2-0 pitch, misses downstairs. Three balls, no strikes. I mentioned it earlier, the changing musical chairs of starting pitcher for today's game. For Indy, originally meant to be Hunter Barco, then it was going to be Noah Murdoch, and then Murdoch got scratched an hour before first pitch. 3-0 fastballs at the knees. Three balls, and strike. And it became C.D. Pelham to open. Hunter Barco followed. Christian Curtis now coming in after him. Because initially when it was announced that Murdoch was scratched. 3-1s, top of the zone. Fastball 3-2. I thought, okay, maybe the Pigs can jump on Indy here and, you know, pounce on a bullpen game. But I don't think this really is a true bullpen. 3-2, fastball's up and away. Ball 4. Pham draws a leadoff walk to begin the fifth. Indy's got a couple of what you would call bulk guys here. Barco getting almost 9 outs, got 8 outs. I think was hoping you would get 3 or 4 innings out of him. And you have Curtis through 5 innings last week for the Pirates. Probably going to go 3 to 4 innings as well. You know, if everything goes right for Indy, they were probably hoping for him to cover the rest of this game. Pham at first pitch to Keaton Anthony, swings through a fastball, 95 at the knees, no balls, half strike. Phillies and Yankees are on to the 7th, Cam Schlittler with 6 scoreless innings. The Phillies has given up just 2 hits. It's pretty wild when you think about it. It was about a year ago at this time, I think it was maybe closer to September. 0-1 is raked down the left field side, it's going to spin foul into the seats. 0-2. The Phillies faced, or the Iron Pigs faced Schlittler for the first time at home, were shut out against him for the first 3 innings, and then pounced for a 7-run 4th, bouncing him from the game, thanks to a grand slam from Peyton Henry. 0-2 on Keaton Anthony, walked his last time up. Pham at first, nobody out, top of 5th, 0-2, off the hands, Anthony pops it up. Shallow right, down the line, long run, Palacios not going to get there. It drops inside the chalk and rolls into the Iron Pigs bullpen. Pham around 2nd, he'll make his way to 3rd, and Anthony ends up at 2nd base with a double. What luck for the Iron Pigs here to begin the 5th. Palacios, I don't know if that was just a bad jump in right, if it was just hit to the right spot, if he was shaded the wrong way, but what could have been the first out of the inning instead turns into the 8th double of the year for Keaton Anthony. Just inside the line, and then it spins from the bullpen. And Anthony actually coming out of the box and spiked his bat in frustration for being jammed on that pitch. Second and third. Nobody out for the Pigs, and Otto Kemp up the infield halfway in for Indy. First pitch slider is down and away. Kemp checks his swing, appeal out to second base. He's able to hold up. Otto, 2 productive at-bats today. Doubled to begin the 2nd, and then an RBI ground out his last time. Second and third, nobody out, the 1-0 pitch. Otto swings, lifts a fly ball, right center field, pretty deep. Jeb and Palacios racing back. It'll be the right fielder in full stride to make the catch for the warning track. Plant and throw back into second base. But both runners will tag in advance as Kemp picks up his 2nd RBI of the day. Sack fly drives in Tommy Pham. It's 4-2 Iron Pigs here in the 5th. Pigs restore their 2-run advantage. Anthony motors over to third base. Pigs cash in the leadoff walk. Otto Kemp with 2 RBIs today. Infield will come in halfway again for Indianapolis as Dylan Moore hits. You know, you might be asking, why aren't they coming all the way in? First pitch changeup is down and in for ball 1 on Moore. That's just because Keaton Anthony is such a slow runner at third base. You don't really have to play all the way in to keep him at third base. You can afford to play back. Maybe Anthony runs on contact here, but even if he does, it's not going to give him too much of an advantage. 1-0 pitch. Moore takes a curveball down the way. 2-0 on the shortstop for the Iron Pigs. Moore hitting at nearly 400 here in the month of July. It's been on base past 26 games. That is an Iron Pigs team best this year. 2-0, swings the high fastball and pops it up into the seats. Already walked back in the 3rd inning, so that on-base streak is now at 27 games. Two and one on Dylan Moore. Keaton Anthony at third base. 4-2 Iron Pigs, top of the 5th. 2-1, Moore again goes up the ladder, fouls off the fastball. 2-2. 2-2 on Dylan Moore. Anthony at third, one out. The pitch, Moore swings, clubs it high in the air, deep down the left field side towards the corner. Fletcher ranging back onto the track in front of the wall. Have room. Camp under it, make the catch, but that's deep enough for Anthony to tag and come in and score. Dylan Moore, second straight sack fly for the Pigs, makes it 5-2 here in the top of the fifth. Good jump by the Pigs, getting them on, getting them over, and getting them in here. Back-to-back sack flies, Kemp and now Moore. And it's 5-2 Pigs in the fifth. It's always a frustrating thing. As a pitcher, give up a couple base runners in the frame, and just some productive outs against you brings them around. Two outs, and the base is cleared out for Paul McIntosh. Late fastball, he fouls off. For two is fly to left and struck out. 0-1, fastball right there at the knees. 0-2. On McIntosh. Pigs lead, largest lead of the day here in the fifth now, up 5-2. 0-2 just misses outside. It's a ball, two strikes. The stretch, the 1-2, McIntosh hits a chopper. Left side, over towards third, Gorson back into his left gloves, throws wide of first, but Smello off the bag, up the line, able to glove, tag out McIntosh on the way by to retire him and end the inning. But the Pigs do get two here in the fifth on a couple of sack flies. We're halfway home. Iron Pigs lead it 5-2. Iron Pigs Radio Network, presented by Ashley, the largest furniture store brand in North America.
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16: Update presented by Ashley. In Philadelphia tonight, it's a pitcher's duel as the Phillies trail the Yankees 1-0 in the bottom of the seventh. While in the International League, the Iron Pigs used two runs at the top of the fifth to add to their lead. They're up 5-2 over Indianapolis halfway through. Deadlocked at six apiece are Buffalo and Rochester, bottom of the seventh there, while Worcester holds a one-run lead 4-3 over Jacksonville in the top half of the sixth. Going to the bottom half of the sixth, Toledo leads Louisville 4-0, while the back end of a twin bill, Charlotte up 1-0 over Norfolk in the top of the fourth. The Tides defeated the Charlotte Knights 2-1 in Game 1. Syracuse up 3-1 over Scranton Wilkes-Barre in the top of the fifth there, while 4-0 Memphis all over Durham in the top of the second. No score, bottom two between Nashville and Sugarland, while 1-0 St. Paul leads Columbus in the top of the second. Just about to get underway, our Omaha meeting up with Salt Lake, while Gwinnett and I were postponed due to rain. They'll play a doubleheader tomorrow. 5-2 Pigs going bottom five. Here's Sam Jelinek.
0: Thanks, Jack. Like you said, halfway through this ball game, Iron Pigs leading Indianapolis, their largest lead of the game now, 5-2 as we go to the bottom of the fifth. It'll be 8-9-1 due up for Indianapolis. Greg Kessinger, Tom Fletcher, and Termar Johnson. Kessinger, a strikeout victim, his first time up. Drake Fellows back out there for the Pigs. Fellows, four innings, 54 pitches, has given up four hits, all extra base hits, but no walks and two strikeouts against his old organization. Saw Tucker Davidson out and moving a bit out in the Iron Pigs bullpen. Kind of lined up for his next bulk appearance out of the bullpen. So it seems like likely Tucker will pitch in tandem with Fellows here today. First pitch on the way to Kessinger. Slider down and away. He lays off. One ball, no strikes. That was the same pitch that Kessinger was unable to lay off his first at-bat. Struck out, swinging on a couple of them. So 1-0 on Kessinger. Fellows the rock. 1-0 pitch. Fastball is way high. Two balls, no strikes. Five-two pigs as we begin the bottom of the fifth. 2-0. Kessinger down to a knee. Fouls the fastball back. A good one to hit. right down the middle. Pigs bullpen obviously in very good shape. 8 innings out of Chuck King yesterday. Grant Holman finished it off, so just about everybody available. 2-1. Breaking ball is cut on, missed. 2-2. Tomorrow, it had been a TBD on the game notes for a while, but we can slightly confirm now that it will be Alan Rangel to pitch for the Iron Pigs, which, well, that tells you about all you need to know. 2-2, swing and a miss. Slider down and away. Kessinger back to his old ways. Chases badly there, and Fellows strikes him out on the same pitch for the second time today. One away to begin the fifth. Rangel, who was optioned late last week by the Phillies after a brief run as the number 5 starter. Phillies looking to switch it up. Are going to tap the shoulder of one Brian Keller for his Major League debut. It has not been announced whether or not Keller will start or pitch in relief. First pitch on its way to Dom Fletcher is bounced foul. And the first base side, no balls and a strike. But we do know that Keller will be active tomorrow for the Phillies, which is just the end of what has been a whirlwind story for a guy who joined the Pigs in May after basically 4 years away from affiliated baseball to just come back after multiple arm surgeries and pitch his way to the big leagues. 0-1, fastballs on the outside corner. It's 0-2 on Fletcher, who doubled and scored his first time. Had been some talk that maybe the Phillies would just go with a bullpen game tomorrow against the Yankees, but it looks like Keller has earned his way to getting his Major League debut at 32 years old. 0-2, fastballs cut on and missed. Up out of the zone, Fletcher chases, back-to-back strikeouts. Now for Drake Fellows, getting into a bit of a rhythm here. He's retired 6 straight. 2 away in 5th. Pigs still up 5-2, and we go back to the top of the order now, and Termar Johnson. Johnson is 0-2, is flying to left, flying to center. We'll see if he'll fly out to right here. First pitch home. Instead, he swings away and grounds back with first. 3 hops, Reyes there to glove. Take it to the base himself for Tyler Johnson, and the 5th inning over. It's a 1-2-3 inning for Drake Fellows. He's retired 7 straight, and we go to the 6th. It's 5-2 Iron Pigs. Here in the Pigs Radio Network, presented by Ashley, the largest furniture store brand in North America.
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0: Top of the 6th, Iron Pigs still leading Indianapolis 5-2 as they look for back-to-back wins to even this series up. It'll be Cairo, Moore, and Perella due up against Christian Curtis. Curtis inning in 3rd out of the bullpen. He's given up 2 runs on just 1 hit, 1 walk. Righty out of the windup, spins and fires to Christian Cairo, swings the first pitch, lifts in the air, shallow left center, Jeb over, a couple steps to his right, center fielder puts away, and Cairo retired on 1 pitch to begin the 6th. Christian falls to 0-3 and brings up Robert Moore. Phillies announced earlier today, bigger transaction news as well, that they have signed first-round pick Tyler Spangler to an overslot signing bonus, about $3.2 million, about $600K over what he had been due as the 36th overall pick. Able to persuade him from signing at Stanford. First pitch home to Robert Morey, clubs it in the air, deep right field, sending Palacios back to the track in front of the wall. Has just enough space to make the catch. Morey retired on just one pitch. Just like that, there's two outs here to begin the sixth. Pigs up 5-2, top of the sixth, and back to the top of the order for Stuart Piroa, who's reached base all three times he's come up today. A single, a walk, double, and a run scored. Spangler, who missed his entire senior year of high school, the back injury. Phillies say medicals all check out. He's cleared to play now that he's signed. First pitch fastball to Piroa. It's on the outside corner. No balls and a strike. So the Phillies, I believe, only have one remaining unsigned player. Their 19th round, I think it was 19th round, out of high school. 0-1. Piroa swings and floats down towards shallow left center field. Long run for everybody. It's going to drop. In front of Kessinger, Fletcher, and Jeb, Piroa just able to dunk it out into shallow left center. A pitch down and away by a mile. Just drops the bat head to it. Doesn't even get a full swing off. And manages to just float it for his third hit of the day. He's on base for a fourth time now. Two out hit. Extends the inning for Felix Reyes. Reyes fly to right his first time up. Against Curtis. Back to the stretch, the righty deals home. The fastball is down low. Anyway, Spangler signing leaves the Phillies with only one unsigned player left. And as a late round high school pick, I think out of Gloucester Catholic, New Jersey, it seems unlikely that he'll sign, but you never know. Piroa at first, Curtis belt, 1-0 pitch, breaking ball down and away, ball two. Spangler, you might be wondering, why is a guy who didn't play his senior year of high school, was he still able to command an overslot signing bonus? Well, it's because he still had the leverage. He could still go to college, could still dangle that from the Phillies. 2-0 pitch, fastball's in for strike. And there's basically almost no scenario where, in Spangler's mind, if he goes to college, he could, you know, probably play his way into an even better signing bonus. But this way, he gets the money that he thought he would have earned anyways had he not been hurt this year. 2-1 pitch. Reyes with the chopper over the mound. Right on top of second base is where Johnson gloves it. Will force out Piroa there to end the inning. And the Pigs turned away here in the sixth. Get a two-out single from Piroa, and that's it. We go bottom six. It's 5-2. Iron Pigs lead here on the Pigs Radio Network. 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
0: On the sixth, Iron Pigs still leading Indianapolis 5-2. Sam

1-1, foul back. A ball, two strikes. Fellows has been a model of consistency for the most part for the Iron Pigs after he got kind of worked up innings-wise or pitches-wise after his second start. Has gone at least five innings in nearly all of his outings. 1-2 is down the dirt, 2-2. It's now the sixth time in his past eight outings that he's managed to go at least five innings of work. He's into the sixth with a pristine pitch count. Will be pitch number 68 next. And the 2-2 off the hands. Rodriguez flies it down the left field side. Long run for Kemp, speeding over. He'll get there. Make the catch. Slicing fly ball, able to catch up to it. That's the first out here in the bottom of the sixth. And the base is empty for Ronnie Simon. Doubled his last time up. 1-2, also grounded out to first. Swings the first pitch and fouls it off. One thing I'll say about kind of how Indianapolis operates. I saw it yesterday against Chuck Fellows. It's happening again against against Chuck King yesterday. It's happening against Drake Fellows here today. So when they start committing a lot of early outs, 0-1 is down and in, 1-1. You know, early, quick at-bats, 2-3, 4-pitch at-bats. They seem to lean into it more as the game goes on and allows the pitchers on the mound to be even more efficient. 1-1, down the dirt, two balls, and strike. In Fellows' case, he had trouble first three innings. Gave at least one base runner in every one of those frames, but since, he's been just stacking quick out after quick out here. 2-1 pitch, sinker gets the call, inside corner, just knifing the edge there. 2-2. Fellows has now retired eight straight. Simon, the last to reach off of him when he doubled back in the third inning with two outs. The 2-2 fouled back. Fellows back to the mound, grabs a little bit more dirt. Simon barely leaves the box. Two-tone bat, black handle. Natural green handle. Knees bent, bat held high. The 2-2. Lined foul down the first base side, out of play. Still 2-2 on Ronnie Simon. One away, bottom of the sixth, picks up 5-2, the pitch home. Simon swings line drive, that's cleanly into right for a base hit. Fellows left the breaking ball up. Simon waited back on it. He's got another multi-hit game here. It's his third multi-hit game in four games this week. It's just an on-base and hit machine for Indianapolis. Runner at first, one out for Joshua Palacios. He's grounded out twice. Maybe a good omen for Fellows here if he can potentially roll an inning-ending double. Throws over to first, and Simon gets back. Gotta keep an eye on Simon, as in addition to his ability to get on base, racking up the base hits, does have a bit of a penchant to run as well. Stole one base yesterday. He's 28 for 35, stealing bases. Fellows set the belt, quickly delivers home, and Palacios fouls off.

0-1 on Palacios. McIntosh sets up away. Runner goes. Fastball misses down and away. Throw to second is late. Quick tag applied by Dylan Moore and a pretty good throw by McIntosh. But it was just to the left field side of second base. And that was enough to allow Simon to dive in headlong ahead of the tag. Stolen base number 29 for Ronnie Simon. He's at second base. One out and a 1-1 count on Palacios. 5-2 Iron Pigs, bomb the sixth. Fellows set the belts, looks back to second, the pitch home.

0: Palacios rolls over a grounder back at first. He stumbled out of the box. So Reyes gloves, takes it to the base himself. Retires Palacios easily. Over the third goes Simon. Now with two outs, Nich Jeb coming up. This will likely be Fellow's final hitter of the game. He's at 78 pitches. Season high is 90. Came before the All-Star break against Columbus. Threw just 49 his last time out as he was limited to two innings against Omaha. Jeb at third, or Jeb at the plate, is Simon down the line trying to bait Fellows. First pitch misses up and away for ball one. 5-2 Iron Pigs, bottom of the sixth. Simon at third. 1-0 on the way to the lefty. Jeb, he swings, line drive center field coming on. Perroa has played on a hop. Falls in for a base hit. Coming in to score from third is Simon. It's an RBI single for Mitch Jeb. Makes it a two-run game again. Pigs 5, Indy 3 here in the last sixth. And that's a ball I thought off the bat with Perroa charging in that he was going to be able to potentially scoop if he was moving quick enough back towards the infield, but that's one of those tough ones where if you're not sure you're going to catch it, not sure you're going to lay out, you're caught in between. With two outs, you dive, it gets by you. Runners are off the races. But the way Seward's been playing defensively in center field, I trust him to go after them. Phil Condari makes a trip out to the mound here as the Iron Pigs bullpen is activated. I don't know who's warming yet, but they do have somebody throwing at least. Tying run of the plate for Indianapolis, it's Deuce Corson. Fellows trying to spin the third straight quality start for the Iron Pigs this week. It's Kirby Snead throwing out in the bullpen for the Iron Pigs. Corson 0-2 has Jeb at third base, or at first base. Fellows will check in on him, throws over, and he dives back. First pitch home, swung on and fouled off. Ball to strike on Deuce Corson. Runner at first, two outs, bottom of the sixth. Pello set of the belt, slings it home, fastballs up high. Phillies still trail the Yankees. It's 1-0 in the bottom of the eighth. Just five hits combined for the two teams. 5-3 Pigs, bottom six. 2-1 home. Corson loses the handle of the bat. See, has his bottom hand fly off. Thankfully keeps the top hand intact. He fouls the pitch off. 2-2. Let's see if that'll put Jeb in motion over at first base. Two balls, two strikes. Two outs, bottom of the sixth. The Fellows leaning in has a sign. Now straightens up and set. Hands the belt, he'll throw it first and check on the runner there. Getting back safely, it's Jeb ahead of the throw. Pigs with a 3-1 win last night snapped their five-game losing streak, trying to go for back-to-back wins to even this series two games apiece. Fellows the 2-2. This is down low, and it's a full count. So that'll put Jeb in motion at first. Full count, two outs. Might be Fellows' final pitch here. It'll be his 85th pitch of the game. Corson 0-2. Fellows trying to attack him, has the right front part of his jersey untucked right now. I don't think he notices it. That's just kind of how hard he's grinding out in the mound here. He is a man on a mission, and aesthetics be damned at the moment. And now time is called, and it's actually a 2-2 count. I had it as 3-2, so I'm not sure where extra ball came from, but it's a 2-2 count. So the runner is not off on the pitch. 2-2. Gorson swings and grounds it to the backstop. Surprisingly, there was no argument from Gorson at the plate. I guess he thought it was a 2-2 count as well. Nobody for the Iron Pigs argued when it was a 3-2 count, so there was miscommunication on a lot of different ends. 2-2 still on Deuce Gorson. 5-3 Pigs, bottom six. The pitch home. Slider is down and in. And that's a full count. So it's a full count for real here. We'll put Jeb in motion. Fellows trying to complete six innings. Roll a quality start here with his team leading 5-3. The 3-2 runner goes and Gorson a hard ground ball towards second. Stumbling to his left, down to his knees, Moore grabs it in shallow right, spins back up, throws to first in time to get Gorson, and the inning is over. Fellows allows a run here in the sixth, but strands a man aboard, and he gets through six innings complete. We go to the seventh. It's 5-3 Iron Pigs here in the Pigs Radio Network, presented by Ashley, the largest furniture store brand in North America.
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0: Top of the seventh, Iron Pigs go into the last third of this ball game, sporting a 5-3 lead. Sam Kellick with you here from the Cyan Sky broadcast booth. 3-4-5 to up for the Pigs. Pham, Anthony, and Kemp. It was this part of the order that produced two runs their last time through back in the fifth. Christian Curtis back out there for Indianapolis. His first pitch breaking ball is in for a strike. Pham has reached base three times, walking in the first, tripling and scoring in the third. Then he walked and scored to begin the fifth. Down the count, 0-1, Curtis to the plate. Fastball just outside. One ball, one strike. Curtis, 2 1/3 innings out of the bullpen right now, has given up two runs on a couple of hits. 1-1 pitch. Pham, big rip, fouls it back. 1-2. Pham touches both corners of the plate. Windmilling the bat around down to Curtis in the mound. Righty set in third base side. Now steps into a windup. The 1-2. Pham off the end of the bat. A weak tapper back to the mound. No look backhand. Curtis able to snag it and he throws to first for the out. 1-3 put out. Wasn't quite behind the back there by Curtis, but didn't really have his sights or eyes on the baseball when he grabbed it. So he was reaching back across his body. Did basically a drop step on the mound as his finish brought him with his back facing third base, so he spun back around counterclockwise towards second, and before his chest was fully back to the plate, he had backhanded the baseball. So what a way to begin the seventh. First pitch to Keaton Anthony, misses down low for a ball. Keaton 1-for-2, got a gift of a double his last time up. Floated down the right field line, landed inside the chalk. help the Pigs get two runs. 1-0 pitch off the hands, floats it down the right field side again. A little bit deeper, easier play this time around for Palacios. Gets under it, makes the catch. And Anthony is the second out here, the seventh. Quickly, two up and two down for Christian Curtis. Two outs and the base is empty for Otto Kemp. Otto doubled in the second, RBI ground out in the third, and the sack fly and RBI his last time. 5-3 Iron Pigs, top of the seventh. Curtis the blind, first pitch home, fastball misses inside. One ball, no strikes. That's kind of close to hitting Otto. It's a reminder that next time Otto does get plunked, it will be the franchise record again for him. Otto set the career hit-by-pitch record for the Iron Pigs earlier this season, passing Rich Thompson. 1-0 breaking balls at the knees. The ball and a strike, but he has now tied his own single-season record of 19 that happened in Omaha. 1-1 pitch. Swings and misses. Curveball down and away. 1-2. So the next time he gets hit will be number 20 this season, which will be a new Iron Pigs single-season record. All right, Otto has the hit-by-pitch triple crown for the Iron Pigs. The treble, as it were. Single game, single season, and career mark. 1-2. This is just a little bit high. Two balls, two strikes. Curtis is trying to retire the side in order for the first time today for Indians pitcher. The Pigs have had a base runner in every frame to this point. 2-2. Fastball called strike three. Outside corner, Kemp down looking. Hand the inning over. So the Pigs down in order for the first time today. We go bottom seven. It's time to stretch. Iron Pigs lead 5-3 here on the Pigs Radio Network. 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
0: Hope you got a good stretch in. We go to the bottom of the seventh. Iron Pigs still leading Indianapolis 5-3. Pitching change for the Pigs is Drake Fellows out of this ball game, replaced by Kirby Snead. Fellows goes six innings, gives up three runs, six hits, no walks, four strikeouts. Really good outing for Drake, bouncing back after just two innings last time out. Third straight quality start for the Iron Pigs, and Kirby Snead now on for the bottom of the seventh. Southpaw faces Nick Cimillo, and the first pitch is swung on and missed. Cimillo, Kessinger, and Fletcher do up. That's the bottom third of the order for Indianapolis. Snead is turned into a stalwart out of the Iron Pigs bullpen. This is now his 18th appearance, 5-1 with a 3.09 ERA this year. 23 and a third innings, 25 strikeouts, 16 walks. 0-1, Cimillo chases down away a changeup, 0-2. Kirby, originally a 10th round pick of the Blue Jays in 2016 out of Florida, he's bounced around a good bit. picked up out of indie ball last year, was on his way down to Mexico when the Phillies signed him this year. 0-2, Smetlow with a stock ground ball out to shortstop. Waiting back on it, Dylan Moore gloves. Throws a little high to first, but Felix Reyes, big target at first, brings it down. That's the first out here to begin the seventh. So Fellows leaves in line for his second win of the season, second win in his last three starts. Two out, or one out, nobody on for Gray Kessinger. Kessinger 0-2 against Fellows, the pair of strikeouts. Sneed working for just the second time on this road trip. First pitch home, Kessinger grounds it. Those guys haven't had a chance to get too much work in, as the starting pitching has been so good, covering so many innings here, that there's a bevy of relievers who haven't even made their second appearance yet. Sneed threw a scoreless inning in Omaha back on Sunday. 0-1, this is outside. One ball, one strike. Right matchup, the 1-1. Kessinger way tardy on fastball. Swings right through it. One ball, two strikes. One, two. Sneed misses up high with fastball. Two and two on Gray Kessinger. McIntosh sets up in. Sneed the stretch, delivers home. Kessinger lifts it in the air. Down the right field line, Pham started in. Now it's to fade back towards the corner, actually a step onto the warning track. He makes the catch. The ball started slicing and fading away from him. Tommy sticks with it. And actually, Tommy, after the play, points up at the lights. Looks like he didn't get a good read on that off the bat. He lost it up in the lights, up in the twilight. He's just able to react quickly enough to find the baseball. So that could have been bad for the Iron Pigs. Would have put the tying run to the plate. Instead, the second out at the seventh. Nine-hole hitter Dominic Fletcher hits next. Takes the first pitch fastball down at the knees. No balls, one strike. Sneed set the chest, kicks, fires home. Fletcher off the hands, floats a soft liner over third and into left for a base hit. Kemp comes charging in, fires it into second quick to hold Fletcher at first. Sneed took a nasty turn around first, then retreats back to the base. Two-out single for Dominic Fletcher. Not bad execution there by Kirby. Got the fastball up and in, but Fletcher off the hands just punches it with a shallow left. First, and Fletcher gets back standing. Two outs, man at first. Tying run now at the plate for Indianapolis. Tamar Johnson, the top of the order for Indy, is 0-3 today. It's flying to left, flying to center, and grounded out to first his last time. Whiffs on a first pitch slider this time, chasing outside. Five, three, Iron Pigs, bottom of the seventh. Sneed set the letters, stares at first, now delivers home. 0-1 slider is down the way, taken this time. Sneed another throw over to first, and Fletcher's Phillies just left the bases loaded in the bottom of the eighth, unable to score. Against the Yankees, so it stays 1-0 at New York as they go to the ninth from Citizens Bank Park. I am sure on a day that Philadelphia sports fandom has felt a high that they have almost never felt, pitched Johnson's fouled off 1-2, LeBron James signing the Sixers, they will take a potential 1-0 loss to the Yankees in stride. It won't make too big of a deal out of it. Surely, right? 1-2. Johnson reaching for it, just slaps the slider out of play, spoils it. It's a good pitch by Kirby. Almost had the outside corner there. Still 1-2 on Termar Johnson. And for the 1-2, time is called by Johnson. He steps out as the home plate umpire, Darius Ghani, sprints out from the plate to tell everybody no pitch. One ball, two strikes, now ready to go for real. Sneed deals home, runner goes, fastball is a called strike three. At the knees, Johnson down looking, the throw to second was late, that won't matter. And the inning is over. Sneed with a punch out of Johnson, puts the kibosh on the seventh. We're on to the eighth. It's 5-3 Iron Pigs here in the Pigs Radio Network, presented by Ashley, the largest furniture store brand in North America.
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12: Scoreboard update presented by Ashley in the Major Leagues tonight. Philly's still down 1-0 to the Yankees. That is now in the top half of the ninth. In the International League, the Iron Pigs, 6 outs away from back-to-back wins. They're a 5-3 over Indianapolis after 7. In the top of the ninth tonight, Toledo leads Louisville 7-2 in that one, while in the top half of the 8th in Worcester, the Woo Sox in front of the Jacksonville Jumbo Shrimp 6-4. Doubleheader today between Charlotte and the Norfolk Tides. It's deadlocked 1-1 in the back end of that doubleheader. In the top of the 6th, the Norfolk Tides won game 1, 2-1. Syracuse all over Scranton Wilkes-Barre. They're up 8-1 in the top of the 6th. Meanwhile, Memphis still in front of Durham 4-0 in the bottom of the 4th. 2-2 tie in the bottom of the 4th between St. Paul and Columbus. While in the top half of the 4th, Nashville trailing Sugarland 2-1. Chilling Omaha leads Salt Lake early stages bottom of the 2nd, while Buffalo rally for a late victory 7-6. They defeat the Rochester Red Wings tonight. Iowa and Gwinnett postpone. They'll play a doubleheader tomorrow. 5-3 Pigs going top 8. Here's Sam Jelinek.
0: Thank you, Jack. Like you said, head to the top of the 8th. Iron Pigs leading Indianapolis still 5-3. Try to get some insurance runs here. Kirby Sneed with a scoreless 7th. See if he hands it off immediately to somebody else in the bullpen. Like we mentioned, this bullpen has not gotten a lot of work of late. It means some leverage guys like Michael Mercado, Andrew Bechtold, who's been throwing well, Kyle Backus, Nolan Hoffman. Only all pitched once, if at all, this week. For the most part, it's only been one inning outings this week. Dylan Moore leads it off here in the 8th. Some pitch comm issues as Andy Rodriguez trying to give the signs out to Curtis on the mound. He keeps on pressing the buttons, and nothing is happening. And now Rodriguez is going to call time and go out to it. It's actually not Rodriguez catching anymore. Connor Barstad, who is the only other catcher on the roster right now for Indianapolis, is in to catch. So he replaces Andy Rodriguez, and evidently they gave him a faulty pitch coming. Tough break. The other catcher on the Indians roster at the start of the week, now off the roster now. Sean Ross, who actually left the game early last night, he's been called up by the Pirates to make his MLB debut. First pitch fastball to Dylan Moore is on the outside corner. No balls and strike. Moore is 0-1. Walk, sack fly, and fly out. 0-1. Slider down low. One ball and strike. 6-7-8 for the Iron Pigs. Still against Christian Curtis. He's only thrown 46 pitches to this. 1-1, this is just outside. Two balls and a strike. Curtis standing still on the mound now. Twitches into the windup. 2-1, foul back. 2 pitch. More late on the heater. 96. Fouls it back. Two and two on Dylan Moore, here to begin the top of the eighth. The Pigs' hottest hitters here in the month. The 2-2, he swings and clobbers it high in the air, deep to left. Fletcher racing back to the track at the wall. Dylan Moore's gone yard. Onto the berm out in left. Dylan Moore deposits a solo homer to straightaway left. And the Pigs take a three-run lead again on Moore's eighth of the season. Solo shot is second of the road trip. And the Pigs doubling up Indianapolis now, 6-3 in the eighth. Moore on the verge of hitting 400 here in the month. This will come to a close very shortly, seeing 353 start a play here today. Now with another homer, his fifth of the month. Five of his eight homers, more than half of them here in July. First pitch to Paul McIntosh is fouled back. So it's the second homer of the day for the Iron Pigs is Felix Reyes. Also went deep. He's back in the third. First homer off Curtis. 0-1 home. McIntosh swings. Line drive. Deep left field. Back towards the corner. It's a fair ball. As it caroms off the wall. McIntosh around first. Trying for two. The throw on a line from Fletcher. Gets McIntosh by a mile. Oh, Paul. That's a tough look. And it's no fault of Paul's own. He just hit that baseball so hard. Fletcher played that carom so perfectly. And the throw to second right on the back. And Paul wasn't even into his dive headlong into second by the time that Johnson caught it at second base. It didn't help as well that McIntosh started stumbling halfway in between first and second. Johnson tags him out. And there's one away here in the eighth. First pitch to Christian Cairo is way inside for ball one. A tough break for Paul there. Does pick up another hit, but denied a double. A lot of times you see guys thrown out like that. 1-0 misses inside again, ball two. When it's an instance, star watching, gazing out at a homer, and you're not hustling out of the box. For McIntosh there, it's just a line drive. Hits off the wall really quick. 2-0 is in off the plate. Ball three on Christian Cairo, and you're just left in the spot that you're hustling around first still, and you just got to swallow your pride and say, you know what, I'm not going to be able to get the second base. 3-0 pitch, fastball is right down the middle, three balls, one strike. Three and one on Christian Cairo. Cairo is 0-for-3, flying out to center field twice, and is also grounded out to shortstop. Curtis gets his sign, winds and deals, fastball is up high. It's ball four. Looks like that's going to be the final hitter that Christian Curtis is going to face here. He's given up three straight base runners. Taking the eighth, gifted one out. Paul McIntosh being thrown out at second base. See if it's the pitching coach or the manager heading out there for Indianapolis. Should tell the story if Curtis's day is done here. He stands on the mound, glove off, tucked between his right armpit, baseball in his bare hands. And for the moment, it is the pitching coach. But it also seems like the umpire has gone out there, and they're going to bring the trainer out as well here. They will go to the bullpen to relieve Curtis here, and it's going to be Curtis leaving the game under pretenses of an injury here. Still know what it was on that last pitch. It came out fine at 95. Control-wise, wasn't close. But it didn't seem like there was anything in the past couple of pitches that seemed like he was laboring or not feeling well. So something on that last pitch must have flared up here, and Indianapolis is going to make a pitching change, so it's an injury pitching change. We don't know if the new arm coming in was already getting loose or what, but we'll take a break for a pitching change. Come back in 60 seconds with a new arm on the mound. It's 6-3 Iron Pigs in the 8th here in the Pigs Radio Network. 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
0: Pitching change here in the top of the eighth. Indianapolis goes to Derek Diamond out of the bullpen, relieving Christian Curtis, who leaves under the auspices of an injury, walks off the trainer. So Diamond comes in here, replaces Curtis, who goes 3 2/3. 3 runs, 4 hits, 2 walks, and 1 strikeout. 56 pitches, 36 were for strikes. So he had taken the ball from Hunter Barco. Still in line for the loss here. Barco was the first man out of the bullpen following C.D. Pelham. So it's our first look at Diamond this week. Right-handed pitcher. Making his 13th appearance of the year for Indianapolis. 15 innings for Diamond. He has struck out 9, walked only 2, and given up 24 hits. 24 hits, 3 of them homers. 25 years old, out of Ramona, California. 6th-round pick. The Pirates out of Ole Miss back in 2022. Began the year with AA Altoona. Called up to Indianapolis on June the 9th. So Diamond, his last time out was on the 19th, first appearance this week. Threw an inning on the road in Columbus, gave up 2 runs on 3 hits, 1 strikeout, no walks. And he's been throwing fully from the rubber here, so I don't think he should take too much longer to get completely stretched out. Remember, with an injury replacement, you technically can take as much time as you want. But I think Diamond had already been throwing out of the bullpen, so hopefully, fingers crossed, he doesn't need a full allotment to get loose. Check in on some major league scores while we can here. It's gone final from South Philadelphia. Phillies shut out by the Yankees. 1-0, the final score. Tough one for the Phils. Jesus Luzardo pitches again, but gets outpitched by Cam Schlittler, who works into the eighth and strikes out 12. Other scores just going final. Cubs beat the Pirates in extras 3-2. Takes 10 innings. D-backs lead the Nationals 3-2. That's in the bottom of the ninth. 1 out. Braves and Orioles tied at 3. Phils will be pulling for the O's. They'll hope to avoid falling, I think, would be 5.5 back of Atlanta if the Braves go on to win. Dodgers lead the Mets 4-1. The big story from that game. Juan Soto was lifted in the 5th inning, I believe, with mid-calf tightness again, something he's been battling on and off for the better part of the second half. Padres and Marlins tied to 2. That's in the last 7th. Red Sox lead the Blue Jays 3-0. That's in the bottom of the 6th. White Sox shutting out the Astros 4-0, bottom 5. Rangers lead the Mariners 3-1 at the end of 4. A's and the Twins scoreless in the 5th. Reds lead the Cardinals 1-0 in the top of the 5th. So Diamond ready to work here, and before he throws a pitch, he's going to throw over the first, and Cairo gets back. Remember, Cairo was the last man that Curtis faced. He walked, and then Curtis came out with an injury. One final from earlier today. Rockies down the Brewers 5-2, and Tigers beat the Royals 2-1. First pitch on the way to Robert Morey. Swings away, hits a ground ball to second base. Gloved by Johnson, goes to second one. Really to first in time. And just like that, Derek Diamond out of the bullpen. One pitch, gets 2 outs, and ends the 8th. Pigs, though, do extend their lead with a solo homer by Dylan Moore. So we go bottom 8. It's now 6-3 Iron Pigs. 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
0: On the 8th, Iron Pigs still leading Indianapolis, have stretched the lead out to 3 again on a solo homer by Dylan Moore. Herbie Snead back to work, and his first pitch fastball to Andy Rodriguez is in for a strike. Or not Andy Rodriguez anymore, it's Connor Barstad. Barstad, who replaced Rodriguez in the field the last half. First AP of the day for Barstad, hitting 333 with Indy, swings the 0-1, and pops the foul, 0-2. So Rodriguez done after three at-bats. He finishes his day 1-for-3 with an RBI ground out in the third and a double in the first. First game of his Major League rehab is 0-2. Fastball is up high. A ball, two strikes. Snead's second inning of work. Threw a scoreless seventh. Gave up a base to Dom Fletcher, but struck out Tamar Johnson in that threat. 1-2. Slider cut on and missed. Down the knees, good frisbee, spins right by Barstad. Off the bench with a strikeout, and back-to-back K's now for Snead. One away in the eighth. Brings up Ronnie Simon. Simon, switch hitter, will bat right-handed. It's a beautiful pocket in the lineup for Snead to face here. Barstad off the bench, a lefty. Simon, a switch hitter, and then lefty, lefty, lefty after that. First pitch on the way to Simon, switch hitter batting right-handed. He takes a slider up high. Simon, another multi-hit game this week. Doubled in the third, singled and scored back in the sixth. Snead the stretch, 1-0 pitch. Simon off the end of the bat. A five-hopper out to shortstop. Dylan Moore waits back on it, gloves. Throws to first, gets the lackadaisical Simon down the line, not hustling out of the box. Throws him out by a mile. Two quick outs here in the eighth. Two outs, and the base is empty now for Joshua Palacios. Palacios 0-for-3, sprouted out three times. And it's actually not going to be Palacios to hit here. It's going to be Justinson Garcia grabbing a bat and hitting off the bench. So what looked like a beautiful pocket for Snead to face, instead comes a bit of a hurdle here. A good challenge for him to face a wild swinger and somebody, a ton of pop off the bench, and Justinson Garcia. 267 hitter, pinch hits in the eighth. 2 outs, base is empty, swings the first pitch, fouls it off the plate. Garcia with 6 homers, driven in at 24. He was over 4 last night. Snead set of the chest, Garcia closed off stance, light kick, pitch home. Garcia lifts it in the air, deep to right, chasing Pham back, settling up before the warning track. He'll camp under it, make the catch, and the inning is over. So 1-2-3 frame for Kirby Snead. Sets down the side in order, and we're on to the ninth. It's 6-3 Iron Pigs here on the Pigs Radio Network, presented by Ashley, the largest furniture store brand in North America.
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0: Top of the ninth, Iron Pigs still doubling up the Indianapolis Indians, 6-3. Looking for some more insurance here. Stuart Perowa, top of the order, two up. Against Eric Diamond, replaced an injured Christian Curtis in the eighth, threw just one pitch to get out of it. First pitch on the way to Perowa is a cutter on the outside corner. It's 0-1. Diamond got Robert Moore to bounce into an inning-ending 4-6-3 double play in the very first pitch he threw. Perowa is 3-for-3 today. Walk, been on base four times. The 0-1 is tapped back to the mound. Athletic grab by Diamond, leaping back on his back end. Able to snag it, throw to first. And Perowa is the first out here to begin the ninth. Snide, what would have been his second five-time on-base game over the past week and a half. So he was also on base five times in the series finale against Columbus prior to the All-Star break. One away to begin the ninth. Brings up Felix Reyes. Felix with a mammoth two-run homer back in the third. Takes the first pitch fastball right down the middle. Curious to see who the Pigs will tab to close it out in the bottom of the ninth. My bet would probably be Michael Mercado, but it could be Nolan Hoffman. 0-1, this is outside, a ball to strike. Maybe Andrew Bechtold has pitched himself into a high leverage moment. 1-1 is upstairs, ball two. Two and one on Felix Reyes. Catcher sets up down and away. 2-1 pitch, down low. Indy has been out of challenges since the third inning. Not sure that's one that they would have wanted to challenge, but something that does pop in your head every time there is a close call with Indy here in tonight's game. 3-1 pitch. Reyes goes down and chases. Slider off the plate. Fouls it off. Reyes now with 21 homers. Has driven in 64. Both tops on the Iron Pigs. 3-2. Reyes off the hands, fouls it off. Full count on Felix Reyes. One out. Top of the ninth. 6-3 Pigs lead. Pitch home from Diamond off the hands. Reyes, a bouncing ball wide of first. It's knocked down by Cimillo. Recovers on the bare hand and flips to first in time. Still get Reyes. Two away in the ninth. Good job by Cimillo. Not panicking there. As he surrounded that one off the line at first. Kind of crawl up his arm a little bit. Drop down in front of his feet. Picked it up quickly. And we'll still get Reyes at first. Two away in the ninth, and base is clear for Tommy Pham coming up next. Pham has been on base three times, walked in the first and fifth, tripled in the third, and has scored twice. takes the first pitch curveball, a little bit low one. And now on Tommy. Pigs have only gone down in order once here today. Fan swings for the 1-0, one ball and a strike. That was back in the seventh. And they went down in order. 1-1 on Tommy Fan. Wind in the pitch from Diamond, spins another breaking ball, and misses down and in on him. One pitch, fastball is high, 3-1. Fam, good pass and a fastball, just beats him. 97, inside corner, 3-2. Full count on Tommy Pham. Diamond the line, the 3-2. Fastball is down and away. It's ball four. Pham's on base for a fourth time. It's third walk. The inning continues for Keaton Anthony. Keaton, 1-for-3. Doubled and scored in the fifth. Walked in the third. Flied out a couple of times as well. Six, three Iron Pigs, top of the ninth. For one more insurance run as they look for back-to-back wins to even the series at two games apiece. First pitch fastball is in for a strike. 0-1 on Keaton Anthony. Spins the bat out at Diamond, who comes set the chest, kicks the leg, delivers home. Anthony beats it into the ground, back of third, to his left, Gores in the third baseman gloves, throws to second, force out Pham, and the inning is over. Pigs get a two-out walk, but leave a runner aboard. We go to the last of the ninth. Pigs, 3 outs away from victory. It's 6-3 Iron Pigs here on the Pigs Radio Network, presented by Ashley, the largest furniture store brand in North America.
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0: Last night, Iron Pigs doubling up Indianapolis 6-3. Sam Jelinek with you here from the Cyan Sky broadcast booth. And it will still be Kirby Snead to close this one out for the Iron Pigs. Snead, who has gone three innings one other time earlier this season against Rochester to finish a game, will try to do it for a second time this season after he hadn't even thrown three innings in upwards of 5 years. So Snead at just 23 pitches as he begins the bottom of the ninth. Mitch Jebb leads it off against him. 2-for-3 with a solo homer in the first pitch home. Is grounded towards the hole right side. Second baseman Mora, diving stop. Throws from his belly, spinning over, and is
2: throw is wide of first, well wild, backed up by the catcher McIntosh. It'll be an infield single for Mitch Jebb, his third hit of the day, to begin the bottom of the ninth. Tough break for the Pigs and Snead. Jeb just hitting it perfectly towards the hole on the right side. More position too far up the middle. I'm surprised he wasn't playing more towards the pull side there. I'm also a little surprised that Snead is back out there to begin the bomb. Would have figured with a fully rested bullpen that maybe they would go ahead and just get somebody some work. But Snead, at just 23 pitches to begin the inning, is given the shot to get a three-out savior. Or three-inning save. Still needs three outs to get it. Batters do Gorson. Gorson 0 for 3. Takes a pass the first pitch and misses. Slider down and away. No balls, one strike. Gorson is grounded out twice and also flied out to the left. Left on left matchups. Need a throw over to first, and backstanding is Jeb. Iron Pigs were down early, Indy with the first run of the game in the second on a Mitch Jeb solo homer. Pigs answered back with three in the third, and they have not trailed since. Came close at junctures. 0-1, check swing, and he went around. Chased the slider outside, it's 0-2. Indy scored once in the third to make it 3-2. Pigs two in the fifth, led 5-2. Indy again one in the sixth, and then the Pigs one in the top of the eighth. Homers, the Pigs, Reyes, and Moore both going deep. Oh and two on Deuce Gorson. The pitch, home, swing and a miss. Slider down and away. Come to chase. Third strikeout for Snead out of the bullpen. One away in the ninth. And this will now be the second time through the order for Kirby Snead. Snead first face Nick Cimillo back in the seventh. Time to ground out to short. One more ground out to short could be a game ender. First pitch breaking ball is around the knees. Called strike. Looked pretty low there, but Linder Indy out of challenges. And that is one that Cimillo would have wanted a second look at, because that was pretty well below the knees. And for the 0-1, Snead reminded by Darius Ghani, he's got to wait for Cimillo to get into the box before he comes set. At first, one out. Iron Pigs up 6-3, top of the ninth. Strike one pitch. Cimillo checks the swing. Peel to first. It's able to lay off. Really chasing the changeup there, down and away around the ankles. One and one on the big Indians first baseman. The pitch, home, swing and a miss. Fastball beats him up and in. Wild hack. Would have thought he had the representing the tying run of the plate. Not that Cimillo would only be making this a one-run game. Snead ready. It's 1-2 pitch. This is up high. Two and two on Nick Cimillo. 6-3 Iron Pigs, bomb the ninth. Snead at the ready. It's 2-2, swing and a miss. Back foot slider, Snead racks up his second straight strikeout here at the ninth. Four in total for Kirby out of the bullpen. And Indianapolis down to their final out. Iron Pigs an out away from evening the series at 2 apiece. Pretty good clap back by the Pigs after the way the first two games went. Offense is anemic as it was. First pitch on the way to Craig Kessinger. At the knees for a called strike. Come back like this. It's a really good look all the way around. Bats came to play. Drake Fellows threw a gem. Kirby Snead trying to follow and finish it. 0-1 on Gray Kessinger. Snead to the plate. Kessinger swings, lifts a high fly ball. Left center field, moderately deep. Barroa and Kemp both over into the alley. It'll be the center fielder, Barroa, to make the call and the catch at the last moment. But he holds on to it, and the ball game is over. The final score, it's the Iron Pigs 6 and the Indians 3, as Kirby Snead gets the final 9 outs out of the bullpen for the save.
0: and the Pigs victorious 6-3, the final here on Friday night. And they've evened this series at 3 games apiece. Flyout from Kessinger ends it. Snead with a scoreless 9th for 3 scoreless to finish it. And we'll go ahead and take a break now.

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3: Welcome into the Staybridge Suites Allentown Bethlehem Airport postgame show. Sam Jelinek with you here from the Cyan Sky broadcast booth. As the Iron Pigs down the Indianapolis Indians 6-3, we finally see more than four runs scored in a game this week. And the Iron Pigs, thankfully, the ones to do it as they topple Indy, doubling them up 6-3. The final score here on Friday night, evening this series at two games apiece. Let's get you a totals and a recap real quick before Jack Heim will have you for the rest of your postgame show. This game, well, once again, for the Iron Pigs, it was all about the pitching. Chuck King laid out the blueprint last night with eight innings of one-run baseball. And it was up to Drake Fellows to follow that to a T here tonight. Drake did just that as he had a small hiccup early, allowing a solo homer to Mitch Jeb in the second. But the Pigs very quickly responded, scoring three in the third. Long ball used by the Pigs themselves. Felix Reyes, a go-ahead two-run homer. They would not trail the rest of the way. Put up another run in the third, as it was an RBI groundout for Otto Kemp. Productive outs would be a theme the rest of the way. Indy made it 3-2 at the end of three, thanks to an RBI groundout of their own by Andy Rodriguez. But two in the fifth for the Pigs on a pair of sack flies put them back ahead comfortably by three. Indy got a run in the sixth on an RBI single by Mitch Jeb. He would drive in two of their three runs. For the Pigs, a solo homer from Dylan Moore in the eighth pretty much put this one to bed for a 6-3 victory. Fellows went six innings for the Pigs, their third straight quality start, and then was followed by Kirby Snead to finish it. For the second straight day, the Pigs only need to use two pitchers. Since 2021, since the dawn of baseball post-COVID, in the minor leagues for a Triple-A team, I'm not sure the last time the Pigs have pulled that off. Final line score here in this one for the Pigs, six runs, nine hits, no errors. They leave nine on base. For Indianapolis, three runs, eight hits, no errors. They leave five on base. The winning pitcher is Drake Fellows. Drake, the quality start for his second win in three appearances. He's now 2-1. Goes six innings, allows three runs, six hits, no walks, four strikeouts. So he picks up the victory. The loss goes to Hunter Barco out of the bullpen for Indianapolis. Barco, 2 2/3, one strikeout, three walks, three runs, four hits. He is now 3-6. The save goes to Kirby Snead. Snead, his first save of the season, is a three-inning varietal. Pretty wild that, as he gets the final nine outs, two hits, no walks, four strikeouts. For the second straight game, the Iron Pigs pitching staff doesn't walk anybody. Gonna have to go back through the annals to see the last time they've been able to pull off that feat, because it has been a while. But Snead picks up the save for the Pigs, his first season. We started tonight's game at 7:06, finished at 9:41. Time of game, 2 hours and 35 minutes, in front of 11,279 at Victory Field in Indianapolis, Indiana. With the win, the Pigs to 12-13 in the second half, now 47-53 overall. They have won back-to-back games to even this series, while Indianapolis falls to 16-9, 47-53 overall, and they have lost back-to-back games, so they've seen the Pigs even this series at two games apiece. Pigs will go for the series lead tomorrow in their third straight win with a 7:05 first pitch on Saturday night, 6:35 for the pregame show, where it'll be TBD technically for Indianapolis. Antoine Kelly is still slated to throw for Indy, but it sounds like that'll be in a bulk relief role after an opener. So technically TBD versus TBD. For the Pigs, it should be Alan Ronhell, with Brian Keller going up to the big leagues for his major league debut. Ronhell, back down for the Iron Pigs, will make his return after being optioned by the Phillies. First pitch tomorrow at 7:05. Pre-game show, as usual, at 6:35. That'll be the next time that I talk to you. That'll about do it for my portion of the broadcast here this evening. As always, a big thanks from me to you for making us a part of your Friday night. Big thanks to Jack Heim back in the studio.

0: keeping me company. I'll talk to you tomorrow for Game 5 of the series as the Pigs look for a third straight win and a series lead at that. Your final score here tonight, it's the Iron Pigs 6 and the Indians 3. Drake Fellows with the Pigs' third straight quality start from the starters. Kirby Snead, 3 innings, shutout for the save, and Felix Reyes and Dylan Moore both go deep. I'll talk to you tomorrow for Game 5 of the series. Until then, I've been Sam Jelinek. As always, thanks so much for listening. Jack Heim has you the rest of the way here in the Staybird Suites, Allentown, Bethlehem Airport postgame show, here in the Biggs Radio Network, presented by Ashley, the largest furniture store brand in North America.
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28: Welcome back into the Staybird Suites, Allentown, Bethlehem Airport post-game show. Iron Pigs victors for the second straight day out at Victory Field in Indianapolis, Indiana. A little more offense in this one tonight with the final at 6-3. Jack Heim coming to you from the Phillipsburg East and Honda Studios here tonight as the Iron Pigs. Nice job, back-to-back days, kind of picking themselves up off the mat, if you will. Now, the first two games of the series went, how the first five games of this road trip even started. Really, the vibes felt kind of bad, but something shifted in the middle of yesterday's game, and for the better for Lehigh Valley as they have made it two straight victories. In this series, not everything's up at two games apiece, with two games to be played before returning home to Coca-Cola Park. So let's dive right into the game highlights for the action here tonight. The scoring started in the bottom half of the second inning. Indianapolis struck first for a second straight game. Mitch Jebb, fresh back off the injured list. He was activated earlier today and back into the lineup. He slugged a solo homer to lead off the bottom of the second inning against Drake Fellows. 1-0, Indianapolis had the lead. But the Iron Pigs would find a response pretty much right back as in the top half of the third inning. We've seen a fair share of these this year. Take it away, Felix Reyes.
0: Burko staring him down, now delivers home the pitch, and Reyes crushes it high and deep towards left center, back towards the 418 marker, and clears it with ease. Felix Reyes all the way out to the concourse, beyond the berm out in left center, goes 111 off the bat, 450 out to left center for his 21st this season, vaults the Pigs in front, 2-1 here in the top of the third.
28: Yeah, not the first time we've seen Felix Reyes hit a ball over 440 feet this year, and certainly with the 110-plus-mile-an-hour exit velocity to go along with it. 21st long ball of the season for Felix, and it was another tape-measure shot. Iron Pigs go up by one in the top of the third, but the scoring would not stop there. Tommy Pham would belt a triple to get himself all the way over to third. Keaton Anthony would walk, set up runners on the corners with one retired, and it would prompt the Iron Pigs to find another run with Otto Kemp coming up in a run scoring opportunity, and he did just that.
0: Then the corners, one out, the 1-1. Kemp swings, hits a weak roller just by the mound, third base side. Charging shortstop Kessinger, he gloves, he's only going to have one play, that's over to first. Throws out Kemp. Anthony scoots up to second. Pham scores from third. It's an RBI ground down for Otto Kemp, and the Pigs take a 3-1 lead in the top of the third.
28: 3-1 is the lead in the top of the third, as you just heard. Otto Kemp, good situational hitting. productive out for him, brought in a run. The Indians get a run back in the bottom of the third on an RBI ground up by Andy Rodriguez that would end up plating Dominic Fletcher. We found ourselves in a one-run ball game again, 3-2 after three. Scoreless in the fourth inning for both sides, Drake Fellows, and for the Indians at this point, Hunter Barco get through a scoreless fourth. Go to the top half of the fifth inning as the Indians would find themselves still down by a run. The Iron Pigs up 3-2, and the fifth inning would see the Iron Pigs add some more runs to that one-run lead. With two on and nobody out, Otto Kemp, who brought home a run at the top of the third, would step up and do it again in the fifth.
0: Second and third, nobody out, the 1-0 pitch. Otto swings, lifts a fly ball, right center field, pretty deep. Jabin Palacios racing back. It'll be the right fielder in full stride to make the catch for the warning track, plant and throw back into second base. But both runners will tag in advance as Kemp picks up his second RBI of the day. Sack fly drives in Tommy Pham. It's 4-2 Iron Pigs here in the fifth.
28: 4-2, thanks to the sack fly from Otto Kemp. It would take only for the Iron Pigs to add to that lead. One more batter later. How about a second straight sacrifice fly?
0: Anthony at third, one out. The pitch, more swings, clubs it high in the air, deep down the left field side towards the corner. Fletcher ranging back onto the track in front of the wall. Have room. Kemp under it, make the catch, but that's deep enough for Anthony to tag and come in and score. Dylan Moore, second straight sack fly for the Pigs, makes it 5-2 here in the top of the fifth.
28: 5-2 Iron Pigs to lead. That would end the scoring at the top of the fifth. Going down in order in the bottom of the fifth would be Indianapolis against Drake Fellows. So we go to the sixth. No scoring in the top half for the Iron Pigs. Indianapolis would score their final run of the night. Mitch Jebb with an RBI single to plate Ronnie Simon. His second RBI of the game. Back to a two-run lead for Lehigh Valley. 5-3 after six. Scoreless in the seventh inning for both sides. It would be Kirby Steen coming out of the Pigs' pen in the bottom of the seventh. The first arm out to relieve Drake Fellows. He would get through a scoreless seventh. So we go to the top of the eighth, still 5-3, the Iron Pigs lead. And with the Pigs lead still at two, cue Dylan Moore to step up and set it back to three.
0: Here of the month, the 2-2, he swings and clobbers it high in the air, deep to left. Fletcher racing back to the track at the wall. Dylan Moore's gone yard. Onto the berm out in left, Dylan Moore deposits a solo homer to straightaway left, and the Pigs take a three-run lead again on Moore's eighth of the season.
28: Eighth of the year for Dylan Moore. That went out about 380 feet to left field, 100 miles an hour off the bat. Nice shot by Dylan Moore, and the Pigs lead at 6-3. No scoring for them again at the top of the eighth. We go to the bottom of the eighth inning. It would be a smooth 1-2-3 inning for Kirby Sneed. Pigs go down scoreless in the top of the ninth, and it would take just four batters for Kirby Sneed to work his way through his third and final inning of relief. Funny that he met kind of two different check marks for saves. Obviously, it was only a three-run lead, so he fit the save in that check mark, but he also went three innings. So it would have been a save even if the lead was bigger. Funny things there for Sneed. First save for him on the season lowers the ERA to 2.73. Does lefty out of the bullpen. Also conserves things for the Iron Pigs, only having to use two arms again tonight. So the bullpen is absolutely well rested. 6-3 again, the final here tonight in this one. Pigs have made it two straight over Indianapolis with back-to-back wins here on Thursday and Friday. We'll take a break when we return, give you a road of the show and a scoreboard update for it's time to close things down on the Staybridge Suites Allentown Bethlehem Airport postgame show on the Iron Pigs Radio Network, presented by Ashley, the largest furniture store brand in North America.
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28: Back here on the Staybridge Suites, Allentown, Bethlehem Airport postgame show. Offense certainly more plentiful tonight in this one, as the Iron Pigs grab the victory 6-3 over the Indianapolis Indians. Jack Heim here with you from the Phillipsburg Easton Honda Studios as the Iron Pigs grab the win. Let's take a look at how the other Phillies affiliates fared in their action tonight here with our road to the show, which is driven by New Car. Discover why everyone loves a new car today. For the Reading, fighting Phillies this week against the Harrisburg Senators after grabbing the series opener with a 4-1 victory. Things have unfortunately gotten worse here this week. A 12-2 loss on Wednesday, got blanked 10-0 yesterday, gave up 7 runs in the bottom of the second, did Fightin' Phil starter Luke Russo. It was a 10-0 win for Harrisburg, in which the team ended up slugging 5 home runs. So, trying to bounce back and turn things around here today, well, unfortunately, the offensive struggles carried over. Reading got one hit in the action tonight in total. They went down 2-0 in the bottom of the first on a Kervin Pichardo 2-run single. Pichardo would plate another with an RBI double in the bottom of the eighth, providing the entirety of the Senators' offense tonight. And the bats for the Fightin' Phils this week have stayed ice cold. Just 2 runs over their last 3 games. They trail the series 3-1. Taking the loss there in this one tonight was Adam Semenaris. He didn't pitch poorly. 6 innings of 2-run action, struck out 7 and did not walk a batter. It's just unfortunately with the offense not playing fairly well at all this week for Reading. No matter how well you pitch, just not going to be able to overcome scoring 0 runs. For Jersey Shore and the Blue Claws, up 2-0 in their series against the Brooklyn Cyclones. Playing a doubleheader today, it was another theatrical extra innings affair after going to 12 innings last night, where the Blue Claws walked it off for a second straight day, 6-5, courtesy of a Trent Farquhar RBI single. Game 1 of the doubleheader went to extra innings as well, but this time Brooklyn had the victorious claim in that one. They would go up 4-1 after, or they would go to extra innings tied at 1-1. Pardon me. They go up 4-1 heading to the bottom of the eighth inning. And in the bottom of the eighth, Wilfredo Antonez with an RBI single. Wild pitch played at Nick Bittison to bring the Blue Claws within one. But unfortunately for Jersey Shore's sake, not having enough magic in the bottle there tonight to be able to overcome that deficit, a 4-3 loss in the front end of the doubleheader in 8 innings. Positive news, though, in game 2, they do lead 4-0 in the bottom half of the fifth. Ramon Marquez having a good start as he has thrown 5 one-hit innings and struck out 10 tonight for the Blue Claws. ERA for them on the season, a 1.80. The fourth overall prospect in the Phillies organization pitching a dandy of a game tonight in the back end of the doubleheader. And lastly, for the Clearwater Threshers, trailing the series so far this week against the Daytona Tortugas, 2-1, a 5-2 loss yesterday. They trailed wire to wire, gave up 2 runs in the top of the first, 3 in the sixth, went down 5-0. Tried to rally with runs in the seventh and ninth, but ended up with a 3-run loss, 5-2 the final. Tonight, though, they got their get back, if you will. It was a lightning-shortened game that only went 6 innings, but still enough time for the Threshers to put an 11 spot on the scoreboard. They played 5 in the bottom of the second. Matthew Farrar started it with an RBI double. A fielder's choice would allow a run to score. Will Veerling with a double, Robert Phelps with a double, and a sacrifice fly made it 5-0. Played another run in the third and the fifth inning. They would put the proverbial there in final, hammered down with the 5 spot in the fifth. Go on to win 11-0. So the series ended up being tied now through 4 games, 2 games apiece. That was your road to the show, which is driven by New Car. Discover why everyone loves a new car today. Scoreboard update presented by Ashley. Pitcher's duel in Philadelphia tonight wrapped up with the Phillies getting blanked by the Yankees. 1-0. Jesus Luzardo went 7 one-run innings, taking a very undeserved loss. He struck out 9, while Cam Schlittler for the Yankees, he struck out 12 over 7 1/3. Both starters Really good showings there in that one tonight. In the International League, the Iron Pigs grabbed a 6-3 victory over the Indianapolis Indians. Other scores around the league. All Syracuse as the Mets are up 8-1 in the bottom of the ninth tonight against the Scranton Wilkes-Barre Rail Riders. Top of the eighth, the Memphis Redbirds up 7-1 over the Durham Bulls. Top seven in St. Paul, Minnesota. The Saints are trailing the Columbus Clippers 3-2. Nashville and Sugarland continuing their International League PCL crossover series, where Nashville trails 4-1 in the bottom of the sixth. Omaha and Salt Lake trading runs early 8-5. Omaha leads. That game is only in the bottom of the fourth. No telling how many more runs are going to come across in that one. Plenty of finals from earlier today in the International League as well. Buffalo grinded out a 7-6 victory over the Rochester Red Wings, while Worcester hung on for a one-run win 6-5 over the Jacksonville Jumbo Shrimp. Toledo defended their home field with a 7-2 home win against the Louisville Bats, while Norfolk and Charlotte played a twin bill. It would be split. Norfolk won game 1-2-1, while the Knights got the win in game 2 with a 5-run bottom of the 6th, winning 6-1. Postponed due to rain and scheduled to be playing a doubleheader coming up tomorrow are Iowa and Gwinnett. That is your scoreboard update presented by Ashley. Again, the Iron Pigs 6-3. The offense came a little bit more to life tonight than we've been seeing out of the All-Star break. A good sign for them. With a 6-3 win here in this one, series level now at 2 games apiece with back-to-back wins there in Indianapolis. Trying to make it 3 straight coming up tomorrow night with the first pitch scheduled for 7:05. We'll come back, wrap things up next with our final thoughts on this one, set the stage for what is expected to be the pitching probables tomorrow. More on that next on the Staybridge Suites, Allentown Bethlehem Airport postgame show on the Iron Pigs Radio Network, presented by Ashley, the largest furniture store brand in North America.
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28: Almost time to close things down here tonight on the Staybridge Suites, Allentown Bethlehem Airport post-game show here. Jack Heim with you from the Phillipsburg East and Honda Studios as the Iron Pigs grab a 6-3 victory over the Indianapolis Indians. Good showing from the offense tonight. Felix Reyes, another mammoth home run, his 21st of the season. Otto Kemp with a multi-RBI game. RBI ground out in the third. A sac fly in the fifth. Dylan Moore, multiple RBI game for him as well. Sacrifice fly and a solo homer, his 8th of the season. So a nice night at the plate for a trifecta of Iron Pigs. Drake Fellows, nice 6-inning start here tonight. Just 2 runs allowed on his ledger there. Pardon me. There in this one. All 3. I was second-guessing that in my head at the moment and ultimately just should have went with my gut. So Fellows, though, still a good start. Nonetheless, 6 innings, 3 runs allowed. He struck out 4, grabbing the win. And, of course, Kirby Snead, the anchor down in the bullpen. 3 innings, no runs, struck out 4, and allowed just 2 hits with no walks. And also the Pigs pitching between the two guys tonight, no walks. That is something that you like to see. So overall, another good performance here tonight, stringing 2 in a row for Lehigh Valley. Let's get you set for the pitching probables to come tomorrow night. Again, 7:05 scheduled for the first pitch time for game 5 of the 6-game series. 6:35, we'll have it covered with all the pregame action leading into it. But the pitching probables for tomorrow, well, we'll start with Indianapolis because we have an idea of some of the guys that are going to be appearing in the game tomorrow, just not necessarily the order Antoine Kelly is expected to make an appearance at some point tomorrow for Indianapolis. So for him on the season in 13 total starts with the Indians in total, he has made 18 appearances. He's 4-5 with a 4.58 ERA, 72 2/3 innings pitched. He's walked 34 and struck out 56 overall in the season. He's allowed 44 runs, 37 of which earned. The long ball have been a problem for him in certain starts, really just one 4-home-run start on the road against Louisville way back on May 12th, really is what inflated that overall. Outside of that start, just 7 total home runs allowed. In fact, none of the other appearances, he has allowed multiple home runs in a game. So really just a one-off. Other than that, 7 home runs allowed. Still not great, but nothing really of a huge concern on his behalf. Overall, though, that is going to be a pitcher who's going to make an appearance at some point tomorrow for Indianapolis. As for the Iron Pigs, it's expected to be Alan Ronhell there tomorrow for the I-Valley. On the season for him in 13 total appearances, 11 starts, 3-4 with a 3.99 ERA, 70 innings even. He's walked 27 and struck out 73. Last time out for him was against the Worcester Red Sox in terms of for the Iron Pigs back on June 17th. He allowed 4 runs and 6 hits, walked 3 and struck out 4 in 5 innings. Last time out for him at the major league level was on July 19th against the New York Mets. He went 4 innings, allowed 7 hits, 5 runs all earned, walked 3, and struck out 4. So it expected to be Ronhell to be in action for the Iron Pigs tomorrow. For Kelly, his last time out for Indianapolis was on July 19th against the Columbus Clippers, where he went 4 scoreless innings. So the Pigs look to put some runs on his line score tomorrow. In fact, so much so that Kelly has been riding a pretty good streak lately of his last 13 innings at the AAA level, 2 starts, 3 total appearances. He has allowed just 1 earned run. So 3 straight, really strong appearances for Kelly. The Iron Pigs look to get to him whenever he does come into the game tomorrow night. So those are your pitching probables. Again, the Iron Pigs winning 6-3 tonight. Again, the 3 guys, Felix Reyes, Dylan Moore, Otto Kemp, really good run-producing nights at the plate for the Pigs. And Drake Fellows, Kirby Snead, really good stuff showing it on the pitching side of things as well. Well, that is going to do it for us here tonight on the Staybridge Suites, Allentown Bethlehem Airport post-game show. For Sam Jelinek, I am Jack Heim, signing off, thanking you for listening to this edition of Iron Pigs Baseball. Pigs will be back in action coming up tomorrow on Saturday night, 7:05 for the first pitch. Pre-game coverage will begin at 6:35. With Drake Fellows taking the win tonight, again, scheduled to be Alan Ronhell for your Pigs tomorrow. 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
2: Series at the Garden, and we get months to talk about this. Months. The question that I think is worthy of pondering now, which is not something I think we're going to be talking about in months, because we're going to be talking about the games. He's now, what, on his fourth team, right? Like, I guess if you count Cleveland twice, fifth team. Does it cheapen the greatness at all? Like, the thing I love about Jeter is it was just the Yankees, man. And I think it makes certain players great. Like, when Montana went to the Chiefs, it was like, eh. When Namath left the Jets, it was like, eh. And I wasn't alive for that one, to be fair. But well, does it cheapen it at all?
4: But you know, I would say this.
2: For that to happen?
4: Like, because we do a bunch with football players, and let's go to last generations. Their teams were done with them, right?
2: Yeah.
4: When Brady, Joe Montana, right? Steve Young was there. So Joe Montana was either going to retire.
2: Nobody replaced Brady, though.
4: No, but
2: it was Belichick that kind of forced him out.
4: But that's the thing, right? It wasn't a player. It was the entity.
2: Yeah. So the circumstance matters, which
4: right?
2: You're trying to say.
4: And so that's what I'm saying, right?
2: I agree with that.
4: Like growing up, like there's something about Cal Ripken only being an Oriole.
2: Yes.
4: There's something about Tony Gwynn only being a Padre. That's another lifetime ago. Now, LeBron had his opportunities. He could have stayed in Cleveland for his career, but I can't fault the guy for doing it. And in the end, if winning matters and you don't see a path where you're going to win, are you supposed to just be happy? Right? Because we do this both ways. Because right now, what's the big conversation about Mike Trout? Beside that cool-ass hat they're wearing tonight, because they went with the old halo on top. One of the best.
2: Oh, that's cool.
4: One of the cool hats. I mean, you can go back.
2: Yeah, I've got that game on. I need a run in the first inning in that game. Can we muster our predictive powers?
4: See, no nerve here
2: in the studio to root for a run in the first
4: game. I got you. As long as they don't run out of a bunch of opportunities, Dodgers still won that game over the Mets, but boy, that was some Little League base running today. But the idea being, what's the biggest criticism of Mike Trout? He doesn't care about winning. Because he's happy and content to stay a member of the Angels. He's not vocal at Artie Moreno about going and doing something. Because a couple of times they took their swings, right? The Rendon swing was one of the worst in baseball history, which you can go back and find the tape. We did that live on air and started laughing at it maniacally as it happened. But I can't fault the guy. And a lot of the pundits, or I should say the ex-players turned pundits that now criticize him, a lot of them did the same damn thing. Right, Charles Barkley has no room to talk.
2: Yeah.
4: Now, did he wait too long to do it? Sure. But he tried. Right? They tried.
9: But we're talking about like the fourth time he's moved now. I think it's one thing to do it like Brady late in his career. One shot, you go and you try and it's over. LeBron's now done it multiple times.
4: Yeah, but he's like, also a mutant that's playing into his 24th year.
9: It's true.
4: Where look, clearly the Lakers, and this is the whataboutisms that's going on, is, well, if it's only 2 years, $8 million, you're saying he wouldn't have stayed with the Lakers for that? I'm like, no, I don't think he would have. I think that was it. Yeah, they were done with him.
9: I think Ruben, listen, guys, I think he's getting a little bit of side money here.
4: Well, because that's the uncomfortable thing.
9: Come on, let's be real here.
4: But that's the thing we need to talk about. We're going to have Rick Bucher on with us in a couple minutes, our trusted insider.
9: I'm very curious what Rick thinks.
4: Right, because Rick kept coming on as like, I just wanted to be done.
9: Are we not in the middle of an investigation with Kawhi Leonard for this exact same thing?
4: But that was the point I was going to make. Anybody that thinks Kawhi Leonard's the only guy.
9: Exactly.
4: This has ever happened
9: getting this perk.
4: Whether it's LeBron and like, however it all comes to light, the guys that have taken less, do I believe they truly took that much less without there being other considerations?
9: I think it's different here because Fanatics is a legit company and LeBron's doing real work for them, where the Kawhi thing was like, he was like a phantom.
4: No, absolutely. But again, the point being, like, we've had this in virtually every sport. Where you've had that doesn't make sense, right? The winning, and then you say take less, you know, the Brady thing. Sure.
9: Brady didn't take that much less in Tampa. He ate up a big chunk of that.
4: But even go back to his New England days, right? When you talk about salary starting to jump.
9: At the end of his Patriots career, he did.
4: But were there, you know, other considerations? It's like getting to the center of a Tootsie Roll Pop. The world may never know. But me being the cynical longtime media guy that I am at this point, I don't look at everything and just go, wow, I'm going to swallow that hook, line, and sinker that he did that just for the good.
9: Question everything.
4: Right? Just for the good of this. Nah, human nature doesn't quite work quite so easily when we've got tens of millions of human monies attached to it. But we'll put a pin in it here. There's so much to do with this over the course of the night. I joke with the old Cody Rhodes when he starts a talking point with the WWE after the big entrance. He grabs the microphone. He says, so what do you want to talk about? Well, you know what we're talking about tonight. You want to get in at Swollen Dome, at Jared Smith Betts, at Fox Sports Radio. Take us with you wherever you go on the iHeartRadio app. Coming up next, we'll talk to Rick Bucher. What's he make of it? And how much is he ready to exhale and not talk about this for at least two more years? We'll do that next as we continue. Just get warmed up. Jason Smith Show with me, Mike Harmon. 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
6: Hotline, Jared. It's our guy, Rick Bucher. Yes, it's that time as we welcome him back in for another visit this week. I promised him we wouldn't call him unless something big happened, and we finally got an answer to it. Rick, you're very gracious in answering the call. How much did you exhale? Did you pop champagne?
7: It's over.
6: I'm so happy that it was also a little bit off the grid here, Rick, as well. I mean, all the other narratives were written, and now we get Philadelphia in a whole different way to look at this.
7: Yes, you're exactly right. We do. But it's over. And now it's so, my palate is clean. Now we can overreact. Now
6: yes, let's go.
7: It's 6-3. They're winning a championship. They're going to win. I might have been my friend Shady McCoy. Like, I can see him winning 2 or 3 championships. Oh my God. What are we doing? But, end of the day, look, he came to his decision. I like the decision in that it's going to be compelling. There's a lot of questions to be answered, and there's going to be a lot of intrigue around this team in terms of the internal chemistry. That is what it's going to be all about. And LeBron James has had a history of being able to get the most you can out of maybe underperforming big men, hint, hint, and has been able to bring teams together, even if it means him taking a back seat, to be their best. So the question is, with this young team, young, hungry team with a lot of guys who are used to having the ball in their hands, can he make that happen one more time with where his skills and his abilities are at this point? I'm going to be fascinated to watch the Sixers this season more than I would have been otherwise.
2: Yeah, and you're going to have months, again, to dissect the roster and, you know, deal with the Embiid load management. And I agree, it's going to be interesting to see if he can get the most out of Embiid, almost like a good jockey can get the most out of a horse down the stretch of a race. You know, does he know when to get into the irons and when to let him run? Like it will be an interesting back and forth. I think the question now, Rick, is why Philly? And it, you know, he took less and, you know, he had Cleveland on the table. He had Miami and maybe Miami's got a better organizational structure with the talent. Maybe Cleveland, of course, you got the homecoming, but Miami, it's Michael Rubin. It's the business side of it. And I think that was a big reason why, because LeBron's a very smart businessman and he's got a lot of dealings with Fanatics and all the holdings that Michael Rubin has. So I think at the end of the day, that bottom line just made a ton of sense. And I'm assuming that's one of the reasons why LeBron ended in Philly.
7: Yeah, I don't know that it wouldn't be. I feel as if this was the most talented roster that he could find. And keep in mind, he's joining an organization. Nick Nurse has won a championship. Bob Myers has won a championship. He's joining a group that knows what it takes to win a championship. And while Pat Riley and Eric Spoelstra have that in Miami, I don't know that anybody else, Giannis has that. But I feel talent wise, he's not going to have to carry the load there. Now, the question is, what load is he going to carry and how are the pieces going to fit together? And then in the big picture, the really big picture, you know, the Western Conference, Oklahoma City and San Antonio aren't going anywhere. And even the New York Knicks are not going anywhere. I would expect, I need to see what Boston is going to be. So I think Philadelphia is better. And but I think at the end of the day, he picked the best team, at least on paper. And having a Tyrese Maxey there it's not Dwayne Wade. It's not Anthony Davis, but it is another clutch client. And he has a rapport with him. So I think there's a certain comfort level there as well. And then throw in the business thing. I don't really think it was any one element. I think it was a combination of things that if he did a pros and cons list, he looked at the pros, for the Philadelphia 76ers and there were more of them for them than there were for any other team. And that's what I think it ultimately came down to.
6: Rick,
7: there was no sentiment involved here. Let's put it that way.
6: When we get down to brass tacks, I mean, the happiness quotient, happiness equals winning and all of that fun stuff is really what it comes back to. But you got Bob Myers here. We had the quote, what was it, about 2 weeks ago of yep. It became increasingly difficult for Steve Kerr to back and talk up and stand for Draymond Green publicly. So yep. Can we connect some dots here maybe with the opt-out that Draymond joins him on the East Coast, or is that a pipe dream?
7: Yeah, he'd have to be going wherever he would go. It would have to be for a massive cut.
6: Sure.
7: From what he's making. And the opt-out, my understanding was, based on what Draymond said about the opt-out, that he did it in conjunction with the Warriors. I think it would be a monumental change if they either did not make him a healthy offer, not as much as he was going to make, which I believe was around 27, 28 million.
6: Right.
7: But something, you know, add another year to it or something along those lines. The whole idea was he was opting out to give them flexibility. And the relationship between Steve and Draymond I think Draymond's comments are actually a reflection of how strong that relationship is, in that they can talk honestly about the things that they have gone through. And I mean, Draymond has been out there talking. He goes, I just saw a I don't know if it was, out of the archives, but he was talking about how the team mishandled the Kevin Durant thing and was very critical of mm-hmm. of everybody in management. So I don't think he's afraid to speak his mind. I don't think Steve is either. And I believe that in one way, that's why they've been able to coexist for as long as they have, because they're willing to put things out on the table and then find a way to work through them.
2: Would you say Philly right now is your favorite to win the East? Does this put them ahead of New York?
7: No, I would still stay with New York. I think one of the things that, and this is going to be the most interesting element, is what we have seen from championship teams is depth and versatility. And certainly the top of the Philadelphia 76ers is incredibly impressive. Again, making those four or five pieces fit and work together is going to be a challenge. But do they have the depth? And two, you've got a 42-year-old LeBron James and Joel Embiid in that top core. Are they going to be healthy at the end of the season? That's going to be a big question. And you take Embiid and LeBron, and if they are compromised or one or the other is not available, then we have basically the same team we had this year, which certainly wasn't anywhere close enough, good enough to beat the Knicks. So, no, I would go into next season feeling like the Knicks are still the favorite to come out of the East. And unlike last year, I would say I would expect that the champion is going to come out of the West, whether it's San Antonio or Oklahoma City.
6: Current odds, as I'm looking at a board, OKC and San Antonio top about 3-1. And then you got the Knicks and Sixers both at 9-1. Celtics a little bit off the pace at 13-1. We see any more big changes now that this domino falls where teams react or Philadelphia goes, hey, let's go find another guy or two? I saw KCP's name mentioned as a buyout candidate and maybe a guy they can bring in.
7: Yeah, I mean, I look at the guys other than the restricted free agents like Benedict Mathurin and Jalen Duren. Those are the only needle movers that I see.
6: Sure.
7: And the reality is it's a hard cap. You know, people just don't have money to spend. Where Peyton Watson, Benedict Mathurin, and Jalen Duren are coming up at a unfortunate time for them financially. Their teams are going to be able to offer them whatever they want, because I don't see anybody putting any offer sheets out there that are going to change the metric. And so, you know, KCP, this was KCP 4 years ago. Honestly, the other part for me is, you know, we're talking about Joel Embiid. This is LeBron James got a 26-year-old Anthony Davis who had underperformed. He's getting a 32-year-old Joel Embiid who has just not been able to stay healthy no matter what he does. So I don't want to equate the two of them. I think Embiid, talent-wise, is a better all-around player than Anthony Davis, but he has not been able to demonstrate it for a full season. And, again, if you take Embiid out of the equation, we get back to what the Knicks did to them. It's going to be interesting. I mean, I'm fascinated to see whether the chemistry can come together. And, you know, much like, I don't know that at the beginning of the year, there were plenty of chemistry issues with the Knicks. We were not counting on them to get to the finals, much less to win at all. So that's what's going to be the great experiment and what's going to make the 76ers, far more interesting than the Cleveland Cavaliers or the Miami Heat at this point. Let's put it that way. Thank you, LeBron.
2: Rick, this is best case for the league, right, in terms of a big market team getting LeBron and not Cleveland or even Miami, who's, you know, Miami's still it's the big market, but not as big as Philly, obviously.
7: Yeah, I can't argue with that at all, especially, you know, now you got Philadelphia, New York potentially battling. Those are
2: and
7: two
2: Boston.
7: Very nice markets to tap into.
6: I'm not going to lie, though, Rick. I really enjoyed this process and Adam Silver begging to set the schedule and everything. And for LeBron, look, how many times in our lives do we have this bus leverage in our life? We might have it for a second here and there, you know, when our kids are still trying to figure out the world, right?
7: Yeah.
6: You know, I mean, you deal with your my teenage daughters, like I don't run anything anymore. So LeBron James also was able to remind folks, you can talk about Wemby, you can celebrate Brunson over there. I still run this. I'm still the face of this league.
7: Yeah, at least from a broadcast standpoint, I think that's the distinction that needs to be made. The teams were not falling all over themselves.
6: Oh,
7: I mean,
6: sure.
7: Let's face it. There were like there was opportunity to offer LeBron James, like there people had money at the time that it was announced that he wasn't going back to the Lakers, and they spent it elsewhere. The distinction is, The reason that Adam wanted him to make a decision is because they got to divvy up the national games, and this could very well be his last season. So you certainly want to broadcast as many games as possible, and wherever he was going to go, you're going to, ESPN's going to want to put them on because all of the shoulder content that they can put out there on, you know, is this the last year? And you can do all kinds of stuff. I mean, they could spend the entire day doing a LeBron James.
6: Yeah.
2: They already do.
6: Well, I can't wait till he misses that first national game for load management, Rick.
0: Yeah, right.
7: So it's like, let's be clear. He still he still attracts eyeballs, and he still has appeal to any broadcast partner because he's so polarizing. Whether you love him or you hate him, people are going to watch. They're going to tune in for one or the other. There aren't too many people that are indifferent about LeBron. I just happen to be one of them.
6: sure.
7: And so that's what moves the needle. But in terms of, like, there was no discussion about him going to any one of the top seven teams, if you include the Lakers, top six in the league last year. None of them were in the conversation. This was all, I mean, Cleveland at the fourth, with the fourth best record, or Philadelphia going to the conference finals, those were the best. And, you know, Philadelphia kind of, you know, found a path last year that I don't know we anticipated either. So, it's, as I said, like, these are all teams that in one way or another were desperate for something to move them where they were. And they made their bid thinking LeBron, this is worth a flyer on LeBron. It's not going to cost a whole lot. Maybe we catch lightning in a bottle. He's certainly, like, if there's any name out there that we could say, hey, maybe he's got one more run in him, this was the guy. But that's where the league looks at him as, and the broadcast partners just look at him as pure gold.
6: NBA analyst, United WeCast host. He's got his book out, Coachable, How the Greatest Performers Reach Their Highest Potential. Check that out, rickbucher.com. Find him on Twitter, at Rick Bucher, RICBUCHER. He's going to go, and I think the latest podcast is what? You just screaming for 45 minutes saying, my God, it's done. Rick, you are the best. Go enjoy your weekend. Thanks for stopping down.
7: You got it.
6: Appreciate him, as always. Rick Bucher got a double hit out of him this week because we got at least a temporary bow on it. We'll dissect some of what Rick had to say coming up. But first, we go to the news desk with the man, the legend, the myth himself. It's our guy, Steve DeSager.
8: Good evening to you. We'll get to the baseball in a moment. LeBron James signing with the 76ers is for 1 year plus a player option worth about $4 million per year after earning over $50 million with the Lakers last season. This will be his record-breaking 24th season. Philadelphia hasn't won the NBA title in over 40 years. James said this will be his final contract. The WNBA is off. Their All-Star game is this Saturday in Chicago. Tonight, the winner of the three-point contest was rookie AZ Fudd. By the way, in men's college hoops, Duke will play Texas Tech instead of Michigan at Madison Square Garden in December. That changed due to broadcast rights issues. To Major League Baseball, to the ninth inning, Houston leads at the White Sox 8-5. Texas ahead of the Mariners 5-3, bottom of the eighth. The Mariners are the second place team in the AL West, half game behind the Rangers. The Reds are leading in the top of the ninth at St. Louis 4-2, just two hits for the Cardinals. Giants ahead of the Angels 2-1 in the second inning at a late game. A's have just won 2-0 at Minnesota. San Diego sent Miami to a 10th straight loss 4-2 with a two-run homer in the eighth. The Dodgers won at the Mets 4-2, winning pitcher Roky Sasaki 7 innings, just one run allowed and 9 strikeouts. Kyle Tucker a two-run homer. Boston with two runs bottom of the eighth beat Toronto 6-4. Atlanta a 10-inning winner at Baltimore 7-6. The Braves scored 4 unearned runs in the top of the 10th. The Braves lead in the NL East now 5.5 games over the Phillies, who were shut out at home 1-0 by the Yankees on a home run in the fourth from Paul Goldschmidt. Yankees winning pitcher Cam Schlittler 12 strikeouts in 7 1/3 innings. Tarek Skubal in Detroit 12 Ks in 7 1/3. Tigers beat Kansas City 2-1. Tampa Bay 11-3 over Cleveland. The Rays still 2 games up on the Yankees in the AL East. Wins for Arizona and Colorado. Cubs won in 10 at Pittsburgh 3-2. Chiefs quarterback Patrick Mahomes was fully cleared for training camp after the torn ACL and LCL last season. He'll still wear a brace on his left leg. He's still aiming to start their opening night, which is the first Monday game in September. As for preseason action, he's never missed an entire preseason schedule before. We'll see. NFL veterans started reporting to camps on Wednesday with Arizona and Carolina, the two teams in the Hall of Fame game this year, August 6th. All teams report to their camps by Tuesday. The Packers reported an operating loss for last year. Didn't know that was possible in the NFL. But, of course, they're publicly owned. They can't sell a part of the team like the other clubs can to raise cash.

0: But we continue talking LeBron, the broadcast versus the on-court, and the chaos that ensued over the course of the day. That's next on Fox.
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0: Harmon alongside Jared Smith. Thanks for being with us, hanging out with us on a Friday night. We know you got plenty of options out there. We appreciate you having us on, whether it's in the background, our full-on active listening, hanging on our every words, wherever you're doing, however you're doing it. We appreciate you being part of the extended family. Follow Jared at Jared Smith Betts. You can hear him tomorrow morning as part of Countdown. Some more odds descriptions and breakdowns. Well, and over the course of the night, I'm sure you'll be diving deep into a lot of the data pools about the Eastern and Western Conference and sure. what these moves mean. But the show's tonight, so we'll do plenty of that as we go. But coming off our conversation with Rick Bucher, I brought it up because I said it in the hallways here. I was not very popular as I kind of let out the, I don't know that I liked LeBron more at any point in his career than I did during this process. Just the idea of if I've got everybody that's going to sit and wait with bated breath with me as a 41-year-old guy, right, from a media perspective, the fans, and I understand it. If you're an NBA writer and you're looking to just, you know, put the bow on it, go on vacation, take your time now that summer league's wrapped and whatever, I get that. And certainly from the broadcast perspective, but that's just the power. Like, we don't get that in our lives. Right. Professionally, personally, where there's that moment, you might have it once in a great while, but LeBron James realizing this is it. Right. Cause no matter what he announces after this, unless in a year's time, he does the player option and then he decides, we think we could do it one more time. Right. I'm still good. I'm still playing well. You know, my body's holding up, whatever. Then maybe we're subject to this again, but from his other business aspects and aspirations, right? We've seen him act. We've seen him build a movie and TV.
1: That's
0: studio.
1: A pretty good actor.
0: You know what I mean, though? Like, we've seen all this. So, other than owning a team, but that's not sexy. That's not exciting. You're going to own a team. Great. He might be in Las Vegas. Great. What's he going to do? Throw marshmallows into the mouth of the Blue Man Group? I mean, that's it. That's all I got. So, for him, this is the last thing. So, if I can have everybody at rapt attention, the sycophants that want to kiss my behind and the others that are going to tell me I'm a jerk and I'm no good no matter what I do anyway. Cause after 25 years in the public spotlight, there's nobody that doesn't come straight down the middle, right? I mean, it's a very small percentage, wafer thin. You're on one side or the other that he's like, all right, if I can hold you to wait for my every little whim, why not? And I say, good for you.
2: Well, it sounds like it was always Cleveland. I mean, it was always Philly, excuse me. It was kind of like speaking of Cleveland, on draft day, you know, Vontae Mack, no matter what,
0: little yellow notepad.
2: Yeah. Like it felt like based off of what I read today, he didn't even talk to anyone else and it was always Philly and they were just kind of, you know, crossing T's and dotting I's. And I'm sure again, with the reduced salary, I'm sure there was other business engagements that needed to be tied up and addressed before he signed on the dotted line. Because again, I I'm not trying to beat this dead horse. I'm not trying to cause controversy or, you know, make it about the money, but it's always about the money, and B, it's not a 2-year $8 million deal. It's just not. Like, that's what it appears on the surface. That's what it'll count against.
0: Well, that's what it is for the basketball purposes, but
2: the basketball salary cap matter. Yes. But I'm sure there's a lot of other business dealings that went on behind the scenes with LeBron. It always was. I thought that the decision of him to come to LA was in part a business decision. At that point in his career, he was starting to get into the movies and the entertainment side. Absolutely. And he's in LA. So I think there's always a second part of it. But I give LeBron credit in the sense that on the surface, he made this all about basketball and winning. And I credit Rick Bucher for, you know, giving his, even though he's not opinionated, he gave us his straight take on it.
0: It's great stuff. He also has to now get along with Jaylen Brown. We'll revisit that relationship next as we continue on Fox. We are Fox
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3: Really, the W wants to be more about the sport, and I get that. Caitlin Clark is still the biggest star in the league, and I realize that for on the floor about this, what I'm going to say is really unfair. Caitlin Clark's got to be spectacular for this to continue. If she comes into the league and is just one of the top players, okay, how long is that going to last until, okay, Caitlin Clark's been great, but now we're kind of into somebody else, right? They want Caitlin Clark to come, be spectacular. You discover the rest of the players that you start watching, whether it's Paige Beckers or Asia Wilson, who's been the best player in the WNBA, you know, for the past decade. This is how the sport continues to rise. And again, I say it again, it's unfair to ask her to be spectacular, but she sort of has to be.
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9: So here it is.
10: George Pickens is going to play the 2026 season on his $27.3 million franchise tag. I think they looked at George Pickens. He produced last year, for the most part, behaved. All right, there was that curfew issue that took place in Vegas. For the most part, there was some other fines that were assessed that came out. But George Pickens, I think, played nice. I think he'll play nice now. He's going to get his $27 million, which is a nice little paycheck for 1 year of service. And I think he's probably going to be elsewhere next year, because I can't imagine Dallas looks at this and says, we're going to pay and make our top three highest paid players our quarterback and two wide receivers. It just doesn't make a whole lot of sense.
5: Two pros, LeVar Arrington, Brady Quinn, and a cup of Joe, Jonas Knox. 6 a.m. Eastern, 3 a.m. Pacific on Fox Sports Radio. This is Two Pros and a Cup of Joe.
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11: Bill Belichick, he's slowly making it seem like it was Tom Brady. Tom Brady's out here doing flick-off matches with one of the Paul brothers. I mean, he's kind of crashing out a little bit. Robert Kraft has placed this New England Patriots organization and himself in prime position to be looked at as, yes, it is the New England organization that is the reason why we win at a high level. Yes, it's me, the owner, Robert Kraft, that is the main ingredient and the main reason why. So give me my bust and respect the fact that I'm one of the greatest owners of all time, most certainly in the National Football League.
5: Two pros, LeVar Arrington, Brady Quinn, and a cup of Joe, Jonas Knox. 6 a.m. Eastern, 3 a.m. Pacific on Fox Sports Radio.
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13: 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We have determined that Argentina didn't just look tired, didn't play tired. They looked like they were auditioning to be the new pitchman for Sleep Number's mattresses. Like they were going to come out and do some commercials and say, oh, here's our sizzle reel. Oh, really? Well, you do look tired. You definitely look tired there. They needed a nap and a juice box. No excuses. Pathetic. I saw the conspiracy was, I saw this online somewhere, said Argentina had played all games either in climate-controlled venues or at night, and they never had to deal with the elements. It looked like they needed oxygen, but they were playing in New Jersey. It's sea level.
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7: LeBron James is signing with the 76ers, 1 year plus a player option. In Major League Baseball, the Reds are 4-2 winners at St. Louis, holding the Cardinals to two hits. The A's won 2-0 at Minnesota, Twins with just two hits. Texas has beaten Seattle 5-4. Right now, bottom of the ninth, Houston ahead at the White Sox 9-5. The late game's in the top of the third, San Francisco at home leading the Angels 2-1. San Diego sent Miami to a 10th straight loss, 4-2, with a two-run homer in the eighth. The Yankees and Tampa Bay each won. The Cubs won in 10 innings at Pittsburgh, 3-2. Atlanta won in 10 innings at Baltimore, 7-6. Boston, with two runs in the bottom of the eighth, beat Toronto, 6-4. Detroit, 2-1 over Kansas City. The winner, Tarek Skubal, 12 strikeouts in 7 1/3. WNBA is off. Three-point contest tonight went to rookie AZ Fudd. I'm Steve DeSager.
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0: Hey, greetings, and welcome back in. Hour two of the program. That first hour just flew by, didn't it? Thanks to Rick Bucher for stopping by. Jared Smith in with me tonight. You hear him on Countdown on Saturday mornings. Gracious enough to sit in with me on a Friday as Jason Smith goes and wanders the desert for a few days. Or at least I think that's what he's doing. I don't really know.
2: Joshua Tree?
0: Well, that's what he did the last time out. I just know it was a staycation. For all I know,
2: love
0: he's
2: to run
0: listening and
2: Jason
0: hanging out every
2: Joshua
0: word to mock me. You'd like to see him at Joshua Tree?
2: I feel like that'd be a fun run-in.
0: I think it... I wonder how much different a person as Jason Smith is away from these environs.
2: I'm sure you've seen him at some point.
0: Well, I mean, it's a long time ago. I mean, I got my kids. He's got his daughter, and he coached her youth sports, and I was running around with mine. So, like, I don't... We run
2: with different crowds.
0: We run with different crowds, and let's face it, we look at each other more than we do our respective families.
2: I know.
0: Spend more time staring at Tyshirt and Steve and Emmy than I do anybody else.
2: Except, I talk to Bino and Ornberger more than I do my mom.
0: You know what I mean?
2: Sad. It's like, really sad, actually.
0: Well, we need to remedy that. For all of
2: more
0: you
2: than
0: out
2: three,
0: there,
2: I don't talk to her for more than 3 hours a week. So,
0: maybe
2: 10, 20 minutes here or there. How you doing? You know?
0: No, if mine gets past 10 minutes on a phone call.
2: Yeah, I don't talk to my mom longer than an hour usually.
0: No, my mom and dad get on the phone. It's usually
2: quick. Yeah.
0: No,
2: how you doing?
0: My
2: how's
0: dad
2: the weather?
0: Surprised me, though. The last couple of weeks, like when Donovan Mitchell signed his deal.
2: Oh, wow.
0: Out of the blue. We're talking about something, you know, I had a checkup and he was asking how I was doing. You know, we go through those paces. What are the girls doing? Cool. He goes, hey, is that guy worth that money?
2: Yeah.
0: Now you have to add the element and, you know, he choked me out, but it's been a long time. He had a tracheotomy, so he speaks with the wand.
2: Oh.
0: So now he's asking me about Donovan Mitchell and think about it, you know, as if it's a robotic voice coming back at you.
2: That actually would
0: it adds
2: be
0: a little element
2: probably
0: of,
2: good yeah. prep for the show. Right.
0: Yeah. So we had a little conversation about that. And sometimes, like, look, big Lightning fan. They follow the Rays and still all the Chicago
2: Tampa
0: teams.
2: People. Yeah. I love the West Coast of Florida. Those are my kind of people. That's where we used to vacation. I'm from these. You know, I grew up on the East Coast of Florida.
0: Well, the Chicago
2: folks. So
0: we used
2: to vacation in the Naples area. Yes, that's right. The Chicago to 75. You go straight down right to Tampa.
0: Well, that's what they did. So yeah. now they've made the life there. They followed their squads. Mom's still a Cub fan in a house full of White Sox people. So you know how that works out. Hey, be sure to follow our YouTube channel for the show. Search Jason Smith Show within YouTube. Again, that's Jason Smith Show. 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Tap the thumbs up icon. Comment away. Agree or disagree. Let us know what you think. Again, search Jason Smith Show on YouTube and subscribe today. Coming up in about 15 minutes, we've got Jason Cole popping by. Talk a little bit of NFL as we get folks into camp, the Patrick Mahomes return, expectations, and all of the fun as we get marching towards kickoff. Very exciting time. And the NBA, for the most part, quiets down after this LeBron James story in the weekend that follows with all of us here 24/7 on Fox Sports Radio. But be remiss, one part of it that's delicious theater. And I brought this quote up a couple of weeks ago, and it made a little bit of buzz because I think folks kind of forgot about it. But LeBron James is now going to team up with Jaylen Brown. You may remember Jaylen Brown famously sitting sideline during early competition phase for Bronny James and very bluntly assessed his ass. That was, reading the lips and everything else. Well, LeBron later on had to be asked, and this was a long gestation period between that incident and later on, and talking to about Jaylen Brown and his relationship.
1: You know, our relationship has been, you know, pretty respectful. You know, besides what he said about Bronny at Summer League.
3: I was wondering if you guys were able to get past that.
1: But other than that, you know, we've been all right, you know.
3: Were you guys able to get past that?
1: You know, we'll be all right. We'll be all right. Yeah, we'll be all right. I think he went on social media and said something about it. It's all good, but Bronny got a long way to go, but that's another story.
0: So there you go. The long road. Now everybody wants to know where Bronny James is going to end up. Whether he shows up or not, I really don't care. Do what you're going to do. But the big question is coexisting. And Rick brought up last hour, Jared, and it's one of the interesting pieces. We always look at Joel Embiid as one of those guys. Boy, if you can keep him on the court, .. Plenty of those guys across the National Basketball Association. Jaylen Brown talked about last year being the most enjoyable of his life. Everybody was really mad at him. Like, well, you've won a title, you're a part of a title, and now you got to be a leader. I don't know why that's wrong for you to say, I kind of enjoyed the different view and the different pace. Doesn't diminish the other, really, if we're being real about it, right? It's just different. So for him, it stood out as an opportunity to grow, whatever. And now he's in Philadelphia. There's a lot of mouths to feed. We look at Maxey. At times, Edgecombe looked like he could be one of those defining players in the next couple of years as well. So for LeBron James, not only does he have to figure out the dynamic with Joel Embiid and how many games Nick Nurse can get out of all of them is the whole other thing that I can't wait for the Kalshi markets to start developing there, Jared. But in the interim, you know, going in and playing with Jaylen Brown, I got to think that, you know, you're all adults in the room. You have the idea of we can go and win, that you could put aside some of the petty squabbles, but we've seen lesser things break up and create issues in locker rooms. So either way, it's delicious theater for us.
2: Yeah. So I'm not LeBron, so I can't speak for him, but I would assume the Bronny thing is kind of like water under the bridge or over the bridge or however that saying goes. I mean, it was an offhand comment. It was at Summer League. I think it was his rookie year.
0: Yeah.
2: And let's be honest, Bronny is kind of ass, like he kind of is, like in terms of the NBA spectrum. So there was,
0: but that's the thing, right? No matter improvement, there's still, it's a wide gap between him.
2: Yeah, like I want to say it was a little bit of an off color, rude statement, but at the end of the day, there was some truth to it. And I think if Bronny went up to Jaylen Brown and said, "Hey, do you really think I'm not great?" I bet he'd tell him, like, "Yeah, you know, you got a lot of work to do." You know, maybe he wouldn't say it in such a crass way, but I'm sure he would say he is ass in a nicer way. Like, it's not the delivery. It's not the message. It's the delivery. And I would say the same thing when it comes to how Jaylen Brown talked about his season. It's not what you said, Mike, which is true. Like, I appreciated this season differently because it taught me more about being a leader than when we won a championship and I was kind of, I'm not a role player, but not the number one guy. And I think if he worded it that way, I don't think anyone would have really batted an eye. Now, maybe there would have been some people that took it out of context, but he didn't have to have people take it out of context. He miscontexted himself with the way that he said it. because the way that he said it, it didn't land well. And I think it doesn't take a media savvy genius to know that in Boston, that comment's not going to land well unless you are able to make it land softer. And the way that you make it land softer is the way that you word it. It's your delivery, not the message. And I think that is where Jalen probably, in both the Bronny situation and in the situation on Twitch, probably just needs to be a little bit softer with his messaging. And I think that is media training, it's maturity. There's a lot of those, you know, factors that can help him soften his edges a little bit. But in both scenarios, I think they're easily avoidable. And it's the guy looking at you in the mirror. There's nobody to blame but you.
0: Well, but that's it, right? Jaylen Brown's not a guy that's a shy, retiring type. He's very outspoken, and many have called him to task and that, you know, and tried to say, well, he thinks he's smarter than everybody else. Like, well, maybe he is. And in sometimes you just look, we filter some commentary, but every once in a while you get that honest answer. And it's funny in our media space when a guy gives you the honest answer about what he thinks or has that honest moment, how upset we get, because we're usually so mad at guys for giving us coach speech and platitudes. And so for Jaylen Brown, it'll be fun to watch navigate against a guy who's done nothing but try to pull the puppet strings for 25 years, including his guy, Rich Paul, doing a lot of that in podcasts and whiteboarding and all that stuff. Here's how this board comes together for each of these teams, and then goes and does the theatrical, let's go circle Philly today to finish the job. I just think it'll be interesting, especially in the city of brotherly love, where we know, let's call it what it is. The passion is on another level, and we just exhibited, and or I should say New York exhibited all of that in its finest form with the Knicks and the love. But we know how fickle that is. The Knicks start out 5-20.
2: No,
0: that championship might as well have been 50 years ago.
2: Your co-host might implode.
0: No. He told me he's good for at least a decade. That's what he told me.
2: A decade?
0: That's what he told me.
2: Talk to me in 2 years.
0: That's what he told me. He's got a decade. Jared, that he's going to live on this forever.
2: Oh, no. That's too long. Jason.
0: No. I am not that guy, right? Like, I was the guy that wrote a giant missive when the Bears fired Lovie Smith about why it was the right move. And I was butchered across Chicago and across media going, can you believe this? I'm like, I don't know. I thought there were some really great data points that showed why it was the right move. You can't trade on a magical Super Bowl run forever, you know, that you didn't win.
2: You didn't even win that Super Bowl.
0: Right? You had a great play to start.
2: Jason, I will fight you on a decade. If we're 5 years from now and the Knicks are back in the cellar, it's over. I'm back on the train. I'm back on the hate
0: train. But we know in Philadelphia how quickly that pendulum will swing as well.
2: Oh, yeah. You give me a 1 month of LeBron. There was a month or two in L.A. this year that were I thought the fans were going to turn on him.
0: Well, I mean, look, they all celebrated when he was gone, right? As soon as it was announced he wasn't coming back. The amount of celebratory tweets and everything. Twitter actually put up that there in the first hour there were over 311,000 tweets about LeBron James just that
2: today
0: past. Yeah, so you know, people really getting after it there, but it's just an interesting social in whatever experiment, I guess is the best way to put it, as to how this now develops in Philadelphia, because if it does go awry, and we know there's injury histories, we know the age, all of that, that everybody's going to be looking to point the finger, and we'll see how much incoming he takes. Certainly.
2: What do you think Jaylen Brown's thinking today?
0: I think he's pretty excited. I think
2: he's mortified that the dad of the guy.
0: No. And that's how I prefaced it. I hope they've resolved their issues, but it lays latent, doesn't it?
2: I mean, I would be excited, but man, oh man, I'll tell you what, now it's like he has this like out where if it doesn't work out, oh, well, you can blame LeBron now.
0: Well,
2: I mean, he's still going to be on Twitch. He's still going to be on all of these platforms. Like I thought the Jaylen Brown situation was intriguing on its own.
0: Right.
2: You know, just you know, him coming into a team that, let's be honest, was a, you know, playoff winner last year. They
0: pretty
2: beat the Celtics
0: squad
2: in the first round.
0: Yep.
2: And the only thing you did was you swapped out Jaylen Brown for Paul George. That's really all you did. Yep. Same team. And I was like, well, maybe that makes him a round better. You know, maybe Jaylen Brown makes him a round better. Now with the LeBron thing, the expectations are so high that if you fall short, well, who's going to get the blame now? You're going to blame LeBron, or you're going to blame Jaylen Brown, or is Embiid? So it's like the scapegoat narrative really becomes more intriguing, even more so than how they're going to perform. But inevitably, and I think it won't turn out in a champion. I don't think they're going to win a championship personally. Who gets the scapegoat? Who gets to hold the scapegoat banner now?
0: It's beautiful. From 60 to 1 to 20 to 1 when Jaylen Brown showed up, now 9 to 1. Co-favorite in the East alongside, New York Knicks. All right, we're going to stop talking to LeBron for at least a few minutes, call a timeout, bring in our guy Jason Cole, get some NFL chatter in. Jared Smith in for Jason tonight. I'm Mike Harmon. Thanks for hanging out with us here on Fox Sports Radio. 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
14: 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The Odd Couple with Rob Parker and Kelvin Washington. 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
0: Welcome back in. Beautiful day here, Fox Sports Radio. Celebration because all the speculation, $240 million of Kalshi monies, all of that, it's done. We'll talk about those markets and the chaos that ensued a little later on as we go. Mike Harmon alongside Jared Smith as we also are celebrating the opening of training camps across the National Football League. We've had a couple of great stories also, the media days for college football. We also have the fun of a canceled basketball game because media partners, they couldn't get along. So Texas Tech swoops in. That's kind of interesting. Seems like a distant third, of the teams that were the original participants, but all of that is moot because now we're getting back to the National Football League. And we welcome in longtime friend of the show, author of many books that you can buy anywhere you buy rich books in rich mahogany. It's our guy. It's Jason Cole at Jason Cole 62 is where you find him on Twitter. He is a Hall of Fame voter, and he is our friend. How are you, Jason? How are you?
1: I'm fantastic. And
2: just let me know.
1: I've survived many years as a Hall of Fame voter despite appearing on the show.
0: It's always precarious.
1: You know? We never know if I will make it through another year as a selector.
0: So do you have to like swipe a badge to get into a particular room that, you know, you have that moment where you're like Indiana Jones and you're weighing out like the sand or something? Do you have those kind of moments?
1: I think it's more like Eric Mangini when he left the Patriots and they canceled his security card. I think that that's kind of what I feel like it's going to be.
3: That's
1: very likely. If Jim Porter were to ever listen to the show and listen to the things I say on the show, the very good likelihood that my security badge would be discontinued. I do feel that way.
0: Okay. Wow. Cause I mean, we got plenty of instances where you offer concise, brilliant analysis of the day's events as well. So if we could just curate the best of, you're good.
1: When I say that, take all Cowboys out of the Hall of Fame, probably not the one he wants to hear.
0: A pretty good one, though. I mean, look, we'd like a man with opinions.
1: We're not saying that I'm wrong.
0: Right.
1: We're just saying that he might take offense to that.
0: No, that's true.
1: Anyways, let's see what kind of trouble I can get myself into.
0: Well, why don't we start with the biggest one that's rolling today. Patrick Mahomes cleared for full activity, says he feels amazing. J. Cole, just some 220 days or thereabouts after ripping his leg. What are your expectations for this Chiefs squad? Is it going to be a lot of Kenneth Walker III?
1: Well, yeah, it's still going to be... They still got Xavier Worthy as a wide receiver, right?
0: Correct.
1: And he's no
3: good. Rashee Rice.
1: And he's no good. Well, I should... Rashee Rice would be a really good number three wide receiver, but they try to make him into a number two. And some people like even think that, he's a great receiver and could be, I'm like, he ain't Jerry Rice. So let's stop this. Okay. Can we just put it away? I don't think they have guys who can catch the ball yet. I think their line's a little bit better. You know, it's on the upswing. I don't know that it's great yet. But they got to find a way to allow Patrick Mahomes to cut loose and get back to what he was, say, 3 years ago and be more of a gunslinger. Now, I give him a lot of credit that with a line that was deteriorating, he made it work. You know, previous season got to a Super Bowl. They got crushed in that Super Bowl by Philly, but they at least got there. And then the wheels came off last year. For Mahomes, I do believe that this is a guy who's going to come back and be special because that's the standard they set. It's sort of like Adrian Peterson. Remember when he had the ACL injury, you know, and happened in like December of the previous season and came back nine months later and had a 2,000-yard season. I just happened to pick him on my fantasy team that year.
0: Look at you.
1: That was great. Yes, you like that, okay? Got him as a second-round pick. But the point being, there are certain human beings and certain great competitors who won't come back in sort of a, you know, manner. And he's going to come back full throttle. My question with Mahomes is, do they have receivers who can help him out? Because, you know, Kelce, I just think is kind of, you know, running at about 60 or 70% of himself. And I don't think that that's going to come back all the way. I mean, he'll do the best he can, but he's a threat at wide receiver. So Kenneth Walker can be great. He's going to be facing stacked lines just like Isaiah Pacheco did and probably run into, you know, 8-man fronts until those outside guys prove that they can do something.
3: Yeah, I mean, last year, like, the Chiefs were just, it was such a bad luck train, 1-9 in one score games and terrible projected luck. You know, they were supposed to win really nine games.
1: But they got extraordinarily lucky the year before.
3: It balances out.
1: Yeah, they got really, really fortunate, a lot of really close games, made it work the year before. But that only lasts so long before it does even out. and before the faults of your team get exposed. The faults of that team are really obvious. They have nobody who can stretch the field in any significant way, nobody who draws double coverage, nobody who commands any respect on the outside. I mean, those guys are frauds, and there's no other way to put it. And so, like, they either have to show up or, you know, Andy Reid's got to go back, you know, into the draft or into free agency and say, we got to go get a guy. You know, we made a good decision to let Tyreek Hill go when we let him go and get what we got, because we continue to win and got a Super Bowl and got a couple of appearances. That's all fine. But you have one of the great quarterbacks of all time. Feed him. Don't let this slip away. And the last couple of years, they kind of let it slip away because they thought that Worthy was going to be something, you know, impressive. He's not. He's not anywhere close, and he didn't show any improvement last year.
0: So Chiefs on the board. We saw Mendoza signed his deal. Check that box. What do you think of the report that they want to run with Cousins potentially for a full year?
1: I don't know why you're wasting your time. Well, I, you know, no, that's it. I don't know why you're wasting your time. I understand getting him ready, you know, not having too much pressure. You don't have to play him right away. But by game 6 or 7, you got to get him out there. You got to get him used to the speed of the game. He's the number one overall pick. Cousins, I mean, this is not like Carson Palmer. You know, Mendoza's a much more prepared for the NFL type of guy where you don't have to give him 1 year. It's not like Lamar Jackson where, you know, he needed a good half a year before you put him out on the field and said, okay, we got a package of things that we can do with you. We're going to make you a great runner. We'll make a nice little playoff run your rookie year. You'll come back and you'll do some more interesting things. Like, I think Mendoza's much closer to a finished product. He's an older guy. Like, you got to get him out there way through the season. Now, I know they're trying to temper expectations, and I know that the line is still not very good, but you got enough weapons out there that you should be able to make it work with him between the tight end, the running back, and some of the other guys that you have there. Like, you can make it presentable by half through the season. Then again, presentable for the Raiders.
0: Dot, dot, dot.
1: I keep hoping, like, can Tom Brady just not, like, engage the Paul brothers and stay out of
3: I was going to ask you about that. That's how I was going to get you in trouble, Jason. I was going to ask you about Tom Brady and Jake Paul.
1: I love Tom, but, like, what are we doing here with Logan Paul and Jake Paul?
3: We're making money. Jake Paul. That's what we're doing. They're making money. They're creating clicks.
1: Tom Brady, yes, he's legitimizing two clowns.
3: Yep.
1: The Paul brothers are clowns, right? And when they say things, you know, when Jake says stuff like, oh, I've got interest from the NFL, what could be like a water boy? Like, I mean, who are you?
0: To be fair, though, J. Cole, he did say he could play for the Browns. Insert the punchline there.
1: He may not be wrong about that, but I don't like the Paul brothers. I get the shtick, right? They're WWE. Why is Tom Brady reducing himself and hanging out with a couple of clowns? Like, I get, you know,
3: because I think Michael Rubin told him he can make a lot of money if he does. That's the only explanation.
1: But you can make a lot.
3: And he's still in the hole from the crypto thing and his divorce, and he needs money. That's the only explanation.
1: Well, he's not. No, he's not in a hole from the divorce. I mean, she didn't need any money from him. Who are you kidding? He may be at a loss in the crypto, but this is Tom Brady. He's making $30 million a year from Fox. Number one. Number two, he can go out and do anything he wants, and people will just print money. They'll just hand him money. So he's not in any financial danger.
0: Do you think he was just jealous of Gronk? That Gronk got to be everybody's lovable idiot for years, and now he wants a little of that in a midlife crisis for him?
1: Hey, I can see, like, wanting attention. But you should be, you know, you should be doing it a different way. I don't, you know, like between the, you know, going off the deep end on that, you know, it was one thing to do the roast, but now he's like swimming with the people who he did the roast with. And though, and all
3: How about the Pizza Hut ad? He doesn't even eat pizza. Like he's just, it's, it's very, it's off. Putting what he's, I agree. His post playing career has been very strange. It's been very strange.
1: It's like, it's not, you, like, you should be like doing high end commercials that are very exclusive.
3: Yeah. Avocado toast and Pilates and that kind of stuff.
1: Well, just, I mean, Cartier, you know, like high end jewelry and, you sure. know, and high end watches. And you should be doing appearances where, you know, like you get, It's super exclusive, right? And you get paid millions.
3: Things that are on brand.
1: Showing up. Right. Like those should be the things. Not slapping, is it Logan or Logan, right?
0: That was
1: like,
0: Logan, yeah.
1: Right. Not doing a slap, you know, a slap fight with Logan Paul. Like, what are you, stop.
0: But if he'd slapped Jake, he might have been able to re-break his jaw like Joshua did. In the last fight that he was in,
1: that would have been fun. But Tom's gonna be fine.
0: All right. Well, let me ask you one last one for you. Who's number one on your draft board? Talking fantasy football as we start ramping that up.
1: Oh, do we have to go there yet?
0: Hey, you know what? They reported the camp. I'm being asked, so I'm asking you.
1: Oh, man, I haven't even looked at it yet. I mean.
0: Do you go old tried and true running back, or are you a guy that's gravitated to the PPR wide receiver board?
1: I'm on a PPR wide receiver board league, and so, you know, I'm a Chase guy. I want to see how Burrow is, but like Chase is just so amazing. Like there's just guys who are really fun to watch play.
0: Yep.
1: So sometimes you take a guy. It's like, okay, he may not really be the number one guy, but when I watch him and he goes off for like 10 catches and 180 yards and 3 touchdowns, like you just say, that's my guy, you know, like, and so Chase is that guy because he's so different. He's so physical as a wide receiver. He does acrobatic things. He also runs a great route. I mean, there's everything about Chase is what I love. I mean, Justin Jefferson, obviously too. Yeah. There's a bunch of wide receivers and, you know, Jackson Smith and Digba is a fantastic player on my team last year, and that was really fun. Didn't win the league, but I had him on my team. And those are guys who are really cool to have, but there is something about having Ja'Marr Chase. Just go, that guy's a dog. I love that. I hate taking running back. It seems so boring to do.
0: I feel you, except for those guys that now catch 100 passes that act the other way. I like that, Jared, that was also
1: –
0: Say that again?
1: Yeah. No, go ahead. Finish.
0: Well, I was going to say you also did a tacit endorsement of Sam Darnold by talking about JSN, so that's good.
1: Well, I mean, JSN could probably play with Dieter Brock.
0: Ooh, nice reference.
1: 400 passes. Yeah, so that is a great reference, especially for Rams fans in the LA. LA or who want to go through like, you know, some kind of feeling of distraught at this moment.
0: He's the best. At Jason Cole 62, where you find him in the Twitterverse, joins us each and every week. I now owe him 942 sandwiches, give or take a
1: Drew
0: few.
1: Drew Pearson out.
0: He's the first guy. Parade of Cowboys leaving the Hall of Fame. Out.
1: That's right. Later.
0: All right, buddy. See be you. Good. Hall of Fame game coming up in short order. But yes, that's a long-standing thing on the show, Jared, is Jason Cole's campaign to remove all Cowboys from the Hall of Fame.
3: Good luck with that.
0: Well, the long road begins with the first step. And so now we'll take a step over in this direction and pitch the ball to a legend. Long time.
2: Oh, hey, me. Steve.
0: Yeah, oh, okay. It's my guy, hey. Steve Buscaglia. What? I got an empty chair to my immediate left. So I was looking, you know, your direction there, good
4: okay,
0: sir.
4: Okay, sure. Yeah, fine. By the way, all NFL teams report by Tuesday. Chiefs quarterback Patrick Mahomes was fully cleared for training camp. CBS analyst Tony Romo was arrested for DUI Thursday in Milwaukee. His court date is in September. He's from Wisconsin. Former Dallas backup QB Will Greer will become an offensive assistant for the Cowboys. He just retired this month. LeBron James is signing with the 76ers, 1 year plus a player option. The Sixers also acquired Jaylen Brown from Boston this offseason. Philadelphia's been in the NBA Finals just once since 1983. James played 60 games last season and averaged 21.6 rebounds, 7 assists per game. Michael Kim shot 59 at the PGA event in Minnesota today. He leads by 3 strokes. Novak Djokovic and Jannik Sinner each withdrew from the U.S. Open tune-up in Montreal, and Carlos Alcaraz is still out with a wrist injury. One late ball game in the major leagues. The Giants have lost 5 in a row. They're holding on to a lead against the Angels 5-4 in the top of the 5th. Everything else is final. The Yankees were 1-0 winners at Philadelphia. Yanks second in the AL East, still 2 games behind the Rays, who are 11-3 winners over Cleveland. Cleveland, the second place team in the AL Central, still a game and a half back of the White Sox, who were beaten at home. Even though Houston was down 5-0 after 5, Houston then scored 8 runs in the top of the 6th, eventually 9-5 the final at the White Sox. And the Mariners are second place in the AL West, now a game and a half behind the Rangers, losing at Texas tonight 5-4. The A's won 2-0 at Minnesota, just 2 hits for the Twins. Cincinnati won at St. Louis 4-2, 2 hits for the Cardinals. San Diego sent Miami to a 10th straight loss, 4-2, with a 2-run homer in the 8th. The Dodgers were 4-2 winners at the Mets. Winning pitcher Roky Sasaki, 7 innings, just 1 run allowed, 9 strikeouts. Kyle Tucker of L.A. with a 2-run homer. He has 50 RBIs this season. Boston over Toronto 6-4 with 2 runs in the bottom of the 8th. In 10 innings, Atlanta won at Baltimore 7-6. The Braves got 4 unearned runs in the top of the 10th. Matt Olson with a late 3-run homer, his 27th. The Braves lead in the NL East, now 5.5 games over the Phillies, who I mentioned got shot at home by the Yanks. That was 1-0 on a home run in the 4th. And the Arizona win was 3-2 at Washington. Cubs in 10 innings won at Pittsburgh 3-2. Colorado won at Milwaukee today 5-2. And Detroit beat Kansas City 2-1. The win to Tarek Skubal, 12 strikeouts in 7 1/3 innings. The save to Kenley Jansen. Back to you.
0: Thanks so much, Steve. We'll talk about that man in a moment. Also get you the play of the day. Look around Major League Baseball. And since we've got, it's in the name, at Jared Smith Betts. Nerfy, where he was actually cheering for the Angels. We'll tell you why coming up next here on Fox Sports Radio.
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Welcome back in Fox Sports Radio. Jason Smith Show with me, Mike Harmon. No Jason tonight, Jared Smith in his stead at Jared Smith. That's where you find him. You hear him tomorrow morning. Countdown, Brian Noe, Rich Hornberger, and he bring you all the best, getting you ready for the day's games, breaking down the numbers, going inside, in depth. He's starting to get his football work together. Substack.

0: back. Jared, do your plugs.
1: Yeah. I mean, I would say Patreon more than Substack if you want bets. But Substack, if you want, like, deep dives and, you know, all my football nerdery. But Twitter's really the best place for it. I usually funnel it all there, and it filters out.
0: Filters back out. There you go.
1: Yeah, you know, you got to have a tip jar. You can't really do that. Actually, no, you can do that on Twitter, but I don't. Do people call it Twitter still? Is that a thing?
0: I don't know that it's ever going away from being called Twitter.
1: Yeah, I think I'm going to call it Twitter forever.
0: I think, you know, once you're known by that name, it's the rebranding.
1: It just rolls off the tongue better.
0: Because it's
1: than
0: not a rebranding
1: X.
0: Like, yeah, it's not a rebranding like most where it's, you know, just some bastardization of the same name. Here it goes from Twitter
1: it's
0: to
1: not like
0: X.
1: Twitter, Uniqlo Field at Twitter.
0: Nicely done. Hey, in Chicago, it went from Guaranteed Rate Field. Now it's just Rate Field. Earlier, you made a mention about the Angels game. It's currently 5-4, bottom five, but you needed that run in the first inning.
1: Oh, we got multiple.
0: And you got paid out. You got three. I mean, you got got the Angels in the top of the first.
1: I didn't get any extra money for there being three runs.
0: No.
1: Yes
0: once it hits, exactly. Yeah. The yes, no. It's kind of like the we were talking about the Calci markets and the predictions game, right? That's it. Yes, no. But they're wearing those fancy hats with the halos on them today. One of the other games, though, that catches the eye, series going on, Detroit and Kansas City. Skubal the winner today. That's the name that we're keeping an eye on and everybody waiting to find out what happens with him before the trade deadline of August 3rd. 7 1/3, 12 strikeouts, one earned run, ERA down to 270, 7-5 on the year. And the Tigers, four games under 500, but since June 1st, they've been competitive and then some. You got him and Casey Mize, two arms that we're looking at in a league that, let's face it, most squads, no matter how good they are, desperate need of arms. Tonight, the Dodgers get another great outing from Roki Sasaki, and he's a guy that if you've watched over the course of the year, it's the Metallica album Ride the Lightning. Some games, he's locked in and ready to go. There are others, like control's bad, the emotions seem to go, and the whole nine yards. I mean, you got Yamamoto, but the Dodgers being mentioned as one of those teams that has a little bit of everything that you could do if you wanted to go get Skubal. He says he wants to stay in Detroit, where he's operating on a one-year deal. But how much do you look into that marketplace in terms of, you know, betting odds or futures as we get closer?
1: Frankly, not that much in the prediction markets. For example, right now, Dodgers 32%, Milwaukee 18%, Detroit 17%. So I don't like these markets for multiple reasons. The first is I don't have the information. I'm guessing. And I know, you know, a lot of people at the network and, you know, they view me as kind of the prediction gambling guy and I'm supposed to know everything. That's a lot of pressure that comes with that. This is something I don't know. I'm not an insider. Like I don't have Jeff Passan's knowledge of his Rolodex and who teams are calling and stuff like that. I just don't know. So if I don't have the information, a good gambler needs to know not to put their money in the middle. So these are not markets that I specifically look to bet into. It's an interesting market to talk about for content reasons. Like, I don't think the Dodgers are going to get him. I've read a lot of information saying that they won't, but I don't know. Maybe it's a head fake. Maybe they're putting out this information to trick people. I see that happen all the time in the free agent draft world, especially in the NFL draft. I always laugh when, you know, an insider's like, yeah, you know, this team really likes this player. Oh, really? Like, why would they give you that information the week before the draft? Like, do you have to, like, really put your thinking cap on for that? So.
0: Sure, they give it to their wives to make mini. Oh, I'm sorry.
1: Yeah. I think these markets, people ask me all the time, oh, who should I bet on where LeBron's going to go? I don't know. Like, you know, where do you want him to go? Like, these are really tough markets to bet. They're really fun to talk about and to pontificate, but they're not fun to actually put real money in. Also, I'm looking at the Skubal volume right now. It's less than $100,000, which means there's not a lot of conviction with these people betting. And that even makes it harder because typically you like to fade with the public's going. If you faded the public with the LeBron stuff, well, then you made a killing. Because you faded Cleveland, you faded Miami, and you bet the no on both of those, and you made good money, especially with the Miami stuff when the guy dropped the YouTube video. I mean,
0: yeah, well, we'll talk about all of that coming up here in about 5 minutes from now. We'll also get you the play of the day as we continue here. He's Jared Smith in for Jason at Jared Smith Bets, where you find him. Find me over at Swollen Dome. We continue the day of LeBron in a volatile marketplace here at Fox Sports Radio.
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15: In the Major League's late ball game tonight in San Francisco, the Giants are holding on 5-4 over the Angels. Bottom of the sixth inning, Giants trying to end a five-game losing streak. The A's held the Twins to two hits and beat them 2-0 in Minnesota. Reds held St. Louis to two hits and beat them 4-2 in St. Louis. Texas over Seattle 5-4. That's a game and a half lead now for the Rangers over the second-place Mariners in the AL West. In the AL Central, White Sox still a game and a half lead over Cleveland. White Sox blew a 5-0 advantage tonight at home, lost 9-5 to Houston. Cleveland was beaten 11-3 at Tampa Bay. The Yankees on a homer in the fourth won 1-0 at Philadelphia. Winner Cam Schlittler with 12 strikeouts in 7 and a third. San Diego handed Miami a 10th straight loss, 4-2. Wins for Boston and the Dodgers. And LeBron James is signing with the 76ers, 1 year plus a player option. I'm Steve DeSager.
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0: Crazy. Greetings and welcome in. It's hour three of the program as we cruise along here, Fox Sports Radio. Happy Saturday to y'all out on the East Coast. For us, still languishing in the remnants of a Friday evening here on the West Coast. We appreciate you, oh, wherever you may be. We're hanging out. We've got Alex and Emmy making us sound so pretty. Steve Sager at the news desk. And just having a blast rolling through because it was the day of LeBron James. But we did have action on the diamond, Jared. And, well, we've been building up to it because someone with the Dodgers, who we were just talking about, and, you know, a little bit of Major League Baseball chatter, Tarik Skubal being the big prize, if anybody's going to be able to pry him away from the Tigers. Well, there's a guy for the Dodgers that they've been waiting to have a big hit. He had as many ground into double plays as he had hits over the last seven games. Well, he came through in a big way tonight.
42: Tucker hits it hard in the air to deep right field. Going back, bench, he will turn. It's gone! Oh, how much did Kyle Tucker need a swing like that? His eighth home run of the year, a two-run shot.
0: Eighth home run, two RBI, 50 on the year. Dodgers Network on the call. 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And somewhere when I say the words Dodgers 4, Mets 2, little Jason Smith shuddered a little bit. So you go. Well, that's okay. He's still basking in the glow, like I told you about the Knicks title, recognizing the Jets are going to be terrible, and the Mets.
43: I'm not so sure about that. We can talk about that at some point tonight.
0: Really?
43: I did a deep dive. Actually, speaking of my, you know, deep film work, I watched some Stanford film last night, or a couple nights ago.
0: That is an interesting. Interesting teaser. Why don't we do that coming up in about 15 minutes then? We'll take a look at our AFC East, focusing on the Jets. Who knew? As training camps get underway in earnest. But one of the things we've been talking about, you know, the predictions markets and folks playing and traversing those and watching volumes in certain marketplaces. And I know for the NBA, there's a little bit of hand wringing going back to the Giannis Antetokounmpo. Will he be traded? Will he not? Where is he going to be traded? As he does have a financial stake in said company, which leaves everybody going, wait a minute, what? And no matter how small it is, the appearance and opening that door, something you'd think Adam Silver and these commissioners would perhaps be a little more diligent about, and draw a more firm, line in the sand with a giant moat, thereafter before it gets to you. But the predictions market for LeBron James, before it was all said and done, I want to say it was near to $230 million were there in the predictions market with Miami, the prohibitive favorite. It was, 42-43%. Cleveland at about 27%. Then you had Golden State, people still wishing, wanting, and hoping. You had Cleveland and Miami, then Golden State. Then we get to the Sixers at about 8-9%. That was at midnight last night. And then you had 1-2% or less for Minnesota and some other teams. But either way, Philadelphia was far off the radar in this, even though we had had the LeBron James trust the process moment where he spoke that out, actually verbalized it at Fanatics Fest. And it was, well, is this part of the documentary series we're doing? So this is a nice tease for that episode about how you didn't choose a place. We joked about it on air, you know, during All-Star Weekend, where you're trying to figure out in the predictions market, the other that was being played of when will he make the announcement? Like, how about he just shows up and throws out a first pitch at the All-Star game, which was in Philadelphia. And then the Odyssey, which was the obvious return going home, cinematic and everything for LeBron James. It just worked out so beautifully. Shows up on a red carpet, vanquishing Matt Damon. I don't know. But all of that to say, these marketplaces and the evolution has been one that I got to think from a league perspective when you're talking about gaming, something they're definitely keeping their eyes on. But for the rest of us, the predictions market has become this behemoth here in very short order.
43: Yeah, so there's definitely an element of manipulation that I think can be directed at the prediction markets that can't be directed at a sports book. So with sports books, obviously you're betting against the house. You're paying the house the juice, the vig. That's a fancy word for tax. So if you're betting $100 and the juice is -110, it means you have to risk $110 to win 100. So you give 110, you win your bet, you'll get 210 back. Pretty simple math. The prediction markets don't have that. There's no vig. You're instead paying a fee to Kalshi or whatever prediction market is running that market you basically pay for play. Like, I want to bet on this, so I'm going to pay a small fee to Kalshi for each trade that gets made. And based off of the price that you trade that, whether it's a bet, whether it's a prop, whether it's a team to win, whether it's LeBron's next team, it gets traded in a market just like the stock market. And that price can go either up or down based off of other teams or most likely people buying or selling.
0: Right. And like a stock market, you can get in or out at
43: 100%.
0: Bet once it's made. And
43: correct. Although you can cash out at certain sports books. I don't want to get in the weeds too much for the non-gambling audience.
0: Buyouts, etc.
43: Yes. And I would never recommend taking the buyout only in certain circumstances. It's obviously case by case. But in general, yes, when you place a bet on a prediction market, it is liquid. You can get in, you can get out. The issue that I have with prediction markets running point on these types of events is they're very easily manipulated. And when I say easily manipulated, the only thing you really have to do to make millions of dollars
1: is figure out a way for the Miami Heat to post a fake or, you know, unexpected, you know, YouTube schedule that they're introducing LeBron James at a press conference, which is exactly what happened. And the prediction markets reacted violently to that news. Now, you want to say it was an honest mistake? Okay. I guess. I don't know. I mean, I'm not the YouTube director for the Miami Heat, although the irony is they posted that job opening the day of the
0: It did kind of
1: that
0: work
1: was
0: out.
1: Weird, man.
0: But you had that, because I know that one of the other theories, and just to put them all out there, was how you write an obituary, right? If you're a newspaper and you've got all the facts and particulars for some person of prominence, political, business, entertainment, whatever, and it's just there on file until it's time to put in the final dates, and you hit send. So perhaps getting ahead of the game, and this goes back to human nature where we normally don't get ahead of the game. Hey, we're going to have that, get that ready just in case.
1: But that's here's the thing. I've run my own YouTube account. I've run other YouTube accounts, and I'm sure maybe the producer who runs our YouTube account can speak up. It takes literally 30 seconds to do that. It's not like writing an obituary where it's a long, winding process and you got to get all the facts and the dates right. It's literally just LeBron introductory press conference, schedule the date and time and click schedule. I there was something fishy there because then they posted the job opening right after. And the reason why this is fishy is because you can bet two sides to a prediction market. So I got pushback on this on social media. I tweeted out earlier today. I was like, this is a little fishy. You know, we should definitely look into this little Miami YouTube snafu. And someone was like, well, Philly was the long shot for the entire process. Like, you didn't need a manipulation to make money on Philly. Well, hold the phone here. Just because you know where he is going, or just because you don't know where he is going, doesn't mean you can't know where he's not.
0: Right.
1: And if someone on the inside knew he wasn't going to Miami, I don't know who, someone with access to the YouTube account, just posting that YouTube video and getting everybody to bet Miami, and all of a sudden Miami goes from like 30% to 50% to where now it's a coin flip to bet the no. And you know 100% it's not happening. He's not coming to Miami. Well, don't you think getting the yes price significantly higher to like a coin flip's odds and then hammering the no is a really sharp way to make money risk-free? Yes, coming from someone who, you know, does this for a living every day, that is a very lucrative opportunity. So I don't know who is in charge of the Miami YouTube account, but there is some answers that I need from that situation, because you're talking about millions of dollars being bet into this market.
0: Well, 'cause that's
1: and
0: also
1: you're getting an opportunity to bet the no at a coin flip price on something you know that's basically 100%.
0: But that's the thing, right, is we watched the money go, as you said, it was in the mid-30s percentile and got up to, I think, 51 at its peak, and then retracted a little bit, but still in the high 40s when this all went down early this morning. I was beginning my dog walk and opened Instagram. I had some music playing, and all of a sudden there's the Topps ad. I'm like, well, all right. Didn't expect that. Had to verify it was the actual Topps and not someone doing a really cool custom card mock-up. And then started to see the information flow. But we had been tracking the size of this pool, which grew to an enormous amount of money, right? You talked about the school market being as small as it is when it comes to trade. Here we're talking nearly $250 million. And so now it's the dissemination of information. And when we talk about the NFL, Jared, it all goes back to, again, we're still waiting on an analysis and a decision as to what the hell happens to the Clippers, to Kawhi Leonard, to him showing up in Toronto. Because Toronto's a pretty damn good team if he shows up there.
1: We still don't have an answer.
0: But we don't have an answer for that. It's been 10 months.
1: How crazy is that?
0: But in discovery, and this goes back to many a court case and litigation that we've talked about here on Fox Sports Radio in the sports world, how many times have we seen something that's like, you know what, something more might come out of here that's really, really bad, and a settlement is reached. And I'm looking squarely at the allegations during the whole Colin Kaepernick thing. Go back to when John Gruden became the fall guy during all of that. He was the only guy that had anything untoward in terms of any communications. I don't know that I believe that. You see, he's teaming up now with Jay to do some kind of YouTube show. But all of that to say that I have a lot of questions. I have many, many questions. And part of it is, all right, how did the YouTube guy or whoever was posting it or whoever ordered them, who was it? Who ordered the code red, Jared?
1: Who ordered the code red?
0: Is it really Pat Riley? Easy. Is it straight out of Wall Street? Is this Wall Street Part 3?
1: I don't think so. No, here's what I think. I think someone in his circle found out, knew all along that he was going to not Miami. And eventually, someone in the Miami circles caught wind of that. That's the Occam's razor, right? Occam's razor, nicely the most done. Logical answer is typically the right one. Because when you see those things happen, if one thing happens randomly, I look the other way. But for him to be not going to Miami and for that to happen in what, a 3-day span, 72 hours, basically, for him to get the YouTube video gets posted, gets deleted, then the YouTube ad for the job posting gets put up that day, and then literally the same week, he gets announced not going to Miami. For those three things, once maybe coincidence, twice, three things that all happen in sequence like that, and I could paint a very easy picture how those three things can make someone a significant amount of money, millions of dollars. It is way too much of a smoking gun for it not to at least be investigated. And I'm not accusing Miami of any wrongdoing here. I have no idea what the truth is. But what I'm telling you is if I had access to that Miami YouTube account and I had the ability to post that video, I could make millions of dollars. Me, a simple Joe living anywhere where prediction markets are legal. All you have to do is get that video posted, wait 30 minutes for all the money to come in on Miami, and then bet the no on Miami. And you have swindled your way to millions of dollars with a few clicks of the mouse. I think that's warranted of an investigation, at least to figure out what the heck was going on behind the scenes in Miami this week.
0: And then when it goes bad, you're the guy, you become the fall guy, and I'm sending you literally products from Occam's Razor so that you can keep a nice clean shave in the clink. Because I had to look it up.
1: I don't shave anymore. I have a beard. So.
0: Okay. Well, I mean, you got to keep it.
1: Yeah. I usually get one of the little straight edges and just, you know, clean it up when it gets a little.
0: But, you know, there is actually, because I had to look it up, it's a premium product. Occam's Razor.
1: They actually sell a razor called Occam's Razor?
0: That's the company.
1: I mean, it's genius.
0: I mean, it just makes sense, right?
1: Great marketing.
0: It had to be there. All right. It
1: had to be done.
0: So there you go. We're calling, hey, Adam Silver, your investigatory,
1: Add another investigation to the list, Adam.
0: Keep it going.
1: In the year 2028, when you get done with the Kawhi Leonard one, then put this one on the list.
0: No, but that's still the most interesting part of it. Like, what happens?
1: Does Kawhi Leonard have to sit out? That he complained about LeBron not taking his sweet time with his decision.
0: That's right.
1: When he's got a pending trade and the league year has begun and he still hasn't gotten to the bottom of it yet.
0: Yeah, I mean, that's a question of how much of the independent investigation has revealed some other fun.
1: Oh, I'm sure those lawyers are just loving this. They're milking Silver for
0: billable hours, baby. That's it. A couple more ounces, no question about it.
1: Yeah, get another billable hour in there. Why not? It's some independent law firm. I don't know what the name of it is.
0: No question.
1: More publicity.
0: It's all good. At Jared Smith Betts is where you find him. Find me over at Swollen Dome. As we continue, since Jared seems to have a little more positivity, which means maybe he's going over, what, the 5.5? We'll talk about it next. Yeah, we're talking New York Jets football, and Jason Smith's ears are ringing somewhere on this planet. We'll do it next year on Fox.
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0: 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Jason Smith Show with me, Mike Harmon. No Jason tonight. Jared Smith in his stead at Jared Smith Bets, where you find him there. 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How about that? There you go. Sell, Jared Smith. No question about it. Now, you're going to have to do a little selling to me. You talked up, I kind of categorically dismissed the New York Football Jets a little while ago, looking at the AFC East division winner odds. And certainly, we've got one team that is really bringing up the rear. We've got Miami at 40-1. Jets, 19-1. And then the Patriots, plus 125. Bills at minus 136. New York Jets, when we look at the squad, there are some bright spots and some things that you're saying, well, I'm kind of hopeful that going forward, we're going to see some greatness. You know, you draft a tight end last year. You got Breece Hall and Garrett Wilson. Add A.D. Mitchell. So you got him. But then it becomes the question of, all right, you got your signal caller. He's a man. Well, decision-making has historically eluded him in terms of finding the positive end to it. Defense should be pretty solid, but you seem to at least fairly bullish and said not so fast. Lee Corso liked to me. So sell me.
43: Well, I'll try because I have to convince myself sometimes that I'm actually really bullish on a team that now, full disclosure, I am a Jets fan. I've been a Jets fan since birth. I have witnessed some okay times. I mean, 1998 was nice. They went to the AFC Championship game a couple times.
0: Well, you had a couple of the Sanchez era. I mean, come on.
43: Yeah, they had back-to-backs, and, you know, I thought maybe they were going to win that one against Indy. They had a lead, and then Peyton Manning did his thing, and then they were never really in the one against Big Ben and the Steelers, and they went on to win the Super Bowl. But I think there's at least some optimism that they're going to exceed expectations. And now, do I think they're a playoff team? No. No, I don't think they're a playoff team. I think the ceiling is probably 8 or 9 wins. I think that's the absolute nuts ceiling. That's, you know, aces on the flop. You know, you got aces in your hand and, you know, the rest of the turn river and, you know, nothing else really hurts you. Because I think they're good enough and they have enough picks. Even if they go 8-9 and finish with the 11th or 12th, you know, draft pick, they have enough ammo with 3 first round picks to move up and get the quarterback they want. I think the reason why you have to at least be somewhat optimistic is the urgency.
1: So if you look at the other teams that are at the bottom of the barrel in the NFL this year, I'll put Arizona in there, I'll put Miami in there, I'll put the Raiders in there. All of those teams have first-year head coaches, and for the most part, either rookies or first-year starting quarterbacks or journeymen. You know, in Arizona's case, maybe it's Beck, maybe it's Minshew or Brissett, but it's going to be a guy with not high expectations and a first-year head coach. All of those situations, the team could go winless, you know, 2-15. And I think that head coach is going to come back. The Jets are not in that situation. The Jets have a second-year head coach that was, frankly, kind of on the outs last year, and they decided to keep him. Mm-hmm. And instead of firing Aaron Glenn, they decided to fire the offensive staff instead. And so that's where the upside comes in, because you bring in Geno Smith, who I think is limited at this stage of his career. But then you bring in Frank Reich, who I think is the ultimate curveball and is the reason that I was watching Stanford film this week.
0: Look at you.
1: Because last year he was coaching at Stanford.
0: Nicely done.
1: And I'm like, how the heck am I trying to figure out what Geno and this offense is going to do? Watching the Raiders from last year is irrelevant, because that's Chip Kelly's offense. So I watched
0: Chip Kelly of your Northwestern Wildcats, I'll have you.
1: Yeah, right. That's another story for another
0: day. My Northwestern Wildcats, yeah. Actually.
1: But it does seem like, based off of what I watched from Stanford last year, now obviously Stanford's personnel is bare bones. You know, Ben Gilbranson was the starting quarterback, and he got pulled halfway through the year, and it was a disaster. But the things that I saw were, I would say, pretty clean. Very NFL-type stuff for a college program. It was a lot of play action under center. It was a lot of motion. It was a lot of two tight ends. And the Jets were a disaster last year in those categories, especially play action. The Jets had the fifth lowest play action rate of any team in the league. Actually, excuse me, third lowest, 12%. Now, if you're like, well, Jared, why does play action matter? The teams with the highest play action rates in the NFL last year, if I said that Sean McVay and Ben Johnson were the two brightest offensive minds in the sport, would there be a lot of pushback? Probably not. Guess who led the league in play action rate last year? The Rams and the Bears. So I think there's something to giving your quarterback cheat codes. And the way that you do that is you line him up under center, you run motion to figure out what the defense is doing, and then you run play action to give yourself space at the linebacker level. That's how you create opportunities for quarterbacks. Well, I think that Frank Reich can do some of that. And the question is, can Geno execute? I can't answer that question, but I think he's got a better offensive line than he had last year, and I think he's got some pretty good weapons around him. So if you're asking me if the Jets are a playoff team and I should be excited and we're going to, you know, back up the truck, no. But the win total of 5.5, I am bullish on the over on that.
0: All right, so let's look at, I mean, I looked at their schedule and I circled five games pretty fast that are winnable, and then I
1: well, they're favored in five games. They're right. Favored in five.
0: Because what do I got? So, I got Tennessee, I got Cleveland, two Miami, a Vegas, and a Cardinals.
1: Those are the games they're favored in.
0: So I got six games right there, and then we start looking at the rest of your division games. They play the NFC North, so let's circle Minnesota.
1: At Detroit, at Chicago is probably tough. At New England's probably tough. At KC is probably tough. You probably lose both games to Buffalo. You probably lose to the Chargers. You're probably split with Miami. The game that's going to swing it, frankly, is week one in the Robert Saleh revenge game against Tennessee on the road. That I think, frankly, if they win that game, I think they go over 5.5 wins.
0: There you go.
1: I really do.
0: Just there. I got to say, I give a lot of grief to the schedule makers. Looking over at you, Adam Silver, get your team cracking over there. You got your news that you were waiting on. The fact that you play three straight NFC North teams. All right, here's Tennessee. And it's like, all right, now here's three games against this same division.
1: I'm glad they're not facing Green Bay or Chicago on the road in December, though. I will say that.
0: That is a nice win for you.
1: Their December games are at Buffalo, at Arizona, and then two home games against New England and Minnesota.
0: Yeah, it's not bad. I can get to the over 5.5. It's all going to depend on the signal caller, which selfishly I want to see a lot of Klubnik.
1: Really? I could see Klubnik at some point if it's a disaster. But here's the thing. Like, that's why the Jets
0: I like
1: are
0: that
1: in a
0: if it's
1: situation.
0: A disaster, by the way. That was good.
1: It because that's the only way I think they would go to him. I think that because the Jets have Aaron Glenn and not a first-year head coach, I think this team is trying to, they are not, there is not going to be any tanking.
0: Right.
1: Because if they tank and they go 3-14, then guess who's not going to be picking Arch Manning or Dante Moore, whoever they pick in the quarterback draft of next year, which is supposed to be the best quarterback draft in the history of all quarterback drafts that's ever played. And I know, you know, we're going to say that now and half these guys will get hurt or, you know, staying, who knows, but it's supposed to be the best quarterback draft ever, you know, with Arch and Chambliss and Sain and Moore and all these guys. So, but if you go 3-14, then you're watching the new Jets GM and head coach pick the next quarterback and you're not picking them yourself.
0: Did you see the quote out of Media Days, Golding and the message he had to Chambliss about staying and legacy?
1: Yeah.
0: I like that. Go Google Lane Kiffin. I kind of like it. You know, brass tacks and just getting after it. Look, trying to cut through the noise and saying, here's what we want in our programs and for legacy building. No question about it. So, over 5.5. The total there at the top of the division. Did you like the animal shield that Mike Vrabel brought to his presser?
1: Oh my God, genius! I mean, listen, every
0: it's
1: time
0: either
1: I'm
0: bring
1: in
0: a little
1: hot
0: kid
1: water.
0: Or an animal, right?
1: Well, that's it. Or yeah, well, I don't think you can bring your kid based off of the circumstances.
0: Well,
1: but bringing a dog, an innocent dog, like it is impossible to ask the tough questions when you're holding a cute dog. It is cheating. Pun intended, and we're on to you, Mike. We're not stupid. Like you could do it, and you can get away with it because he's gonna get away with it because it's a cute dog, and no one's gonna really look too, you know, upset about it. But we know what you're doing, Mike. We're not stupid. Come on, like.
0: It's a good move. Good call.
1: I
0: kept kind of waiting for him to just hold it up and keep waving him in front
1: just
0: of the reporter.
1: Just, yeah, just,
0: see, you
1: just
0: can't
1: like
0: even pay
1: so
0: attention
1: obvious.
0: To me. Yeah, no.
1: It's so obvious.
0: Shameless.
1: At least, you know, but here's the thing. If I was Mike at this point, I would be self-aware about it and be like, I know what this looks like, and it's exactly what it looks like. Just say it.
0: Just
1: be
0: it.
1: Honest with us. I would appreciate and respect him more.
0: Hey, Mike, can you put the dog down for a second? I got a question. I really need to ask you here, and I can't look into
1: just
0: those.
1: Don't bring the dog.
0: Soulful eyes and ask you the hard questions because you know I'm not answering any of these questions after today. We're into
1: he
0: a new
1: can't
0: year. We can
1: bring the dog to every press.
0: Oh,
1: conference,
0: I'd be bringing no. That guy is now my constant companion. I've got him the little vest. I need him
1: poor
0: by
1: dog.
0: My side.
1: Poor dog has no idea. He's just a pawn in Mike Vrabel's media games.
0: Yeah, but if he gets enough walks and snacks and a little toy that squeaks,
1: true,
0: he'll
1: actually.
0: Be okay.
1: Honestly, I say this all the time. My dog would be best friends with anyone who walked. It could be an armed burglar. If that armed burglar had treats, all my stuff would be gone. The dog would be happy. He'd have all the treats, but my stuff would be gone.
0: That's it. One thief to rub the dog's belly and give a treat. The other to clean
1: that's
0: out
1: it.
0: Your
1: I don't even
0: space.
1: Think you need a second one. I really just think you got to give him the treats and he'll just go eat them.
0: And he'll just be done. Go, yeah.
1: You know, then I'll be
0: there you have.
1: Oh, you're the guy who gave me treats. You can do whatever you want. Yeah, sure. Take the computer.
0: And it's got all the goodness. It's got all the NFL files.
1: There's no treats in the computer. Go ahead, take it.
0: There you go. At Jared Smith Betts, where you find him in the Twitterverse. Find me over at Swollen Dome. Now we turn our attention back to the news desk. Busy Friday that started with a huge news story. I haven't asked for his opinion yet. How excited are you that LeBron James chose a new place, Steve DeSager?
17: I'm just excited that it's over. Kind of like our guest Rick earlier in the night.
0: Are you going to woohoo it a little bit so we can have that on file for
17: no,
0: Alex
17: no,
0: Hughes
17: he
0: forever?
17: Did that for both of us. He did that twice in the same interview. As
0: he did. Yeah, no, he did go back to the well.
17: It's kind of like the Aaron Rodgers story in other off seasons. Can we just, something happen, please? Then I'll be interested. Great. Good to hear. We'll all move on.
0: Well, what'd you think of Aaron Rodgers hanging out with his family, Steve? There's
17: no,
0: one of the big
17: good.
0: Surprises of the summer.
17: That is a positive development in life. I encourage everyone to do that. I don't care what's gone on in the past. You got to get to a point where you got to get to that point, what he just did. So
0: 1-0. There you go.
17: For those who didn't hear, LeBron James is signing with the 76ers, 1 year plus a player option. This will be his record-breaking 24th season. And this past hour, longtime NBA writer Chris Haynes says Kentavious Caldwell-Pope and the Memphis Grizzlies are negotiating a buyout, so he intends to Team back up with LeBron James.
0: I win!
17: Philadelphia. James played 60 games last season, by the way. Spent the last 8 years with the Lakers, winning one NBA title. The WNBA is off. Their All-Star game is in Chicago Saturday. Rookie AZ Fudd tonight won the three-point contest. Chiefs quarterback Patrick Mahomes was fully cleared for training camp after a torn ACL and LCL last season. He'll still wear a brace on his left leg. Michael Kim shot 59 at the PGA event in Minnesota. He leads by three strokes. As for the late ball game in the Major League, the Angels hit a two-run homer in the top of the eighth. It's now top of the ninth at San Francisco, and the two teams are tied at six. San Francisco trying to end a five-game losing streak. Miami lost its 10th in a row. San Diego beat them 4-2 with a two-run homer in the eighth. Houston, a 9-5 win at the White Sox. Even though Houston trailed 5-0 after five innings, then it scored eight runs in the top of the sixth. Texas beat Seattle 5-4. The Mariners are the second-place team in the AL West, now game and a half behind the Rangers. A's were 2-0 winners at Minnesota, just two hits for the Twins. Cincinnati won at St. Louis 4-2, two hits for the Cardinals. The Dodgers won 4-2 at the Mets. Roki Sasaki, the winning pitcher, seven innings, just one run allowed, nine strikeouts. The Mets' Juan Soto left with a sore calf. By the way, for the Dodgers, pitcher Blake Snell at AAA rehab tonight went 2 2/3 innings, nearly 50 pitches, one run allowed, three strikeouts. Boston got two runs bottom of the eighth and beat Toronto 6-4. Red Sox pitcher Ranger Suarez might come off the IL this Sunday, the team says. Toronto outfielder Addison Barger will have season-ending elbow surgery. Atlanta won in 10 innings at Baltimore 7-6, scoring four unearned runs in the top of the 10th. Matt Olson with a late three-run shot, his 27th homer. The Braves lead in the NL East, now 5.5 games over the Phillies, who were shut out at home 1-0 by the Yankees. Winning pitcher Cam Schlittler with 12 strikeouts in 7 1/3 innings. At Detroit, Tarek Skubal got the victory, 12 strikeouts in 7 1/3. Tigers 2-1 over Kansas City, the save to Kenley Jansen. Tampa Bay and Arizona with wins. Colorado won at Milwaukee today 5-2, and the Cubs were 3-2 winners in 10 innings at Pittsburgh tonight. Back to you.
0: Thanks so much, Steve. Jason Smith Show with me, Mike Harmon here, Fox Sports Radio. Jared Smith in for Jason. Coming up next, we've got two stories. One, the shockingly low number that All-Star participants were paid last year for the WNBA All-Star Game. That, and there's an opportunity here in California if you want to combine your athletic acumen with horror movies. The hell am I talking about? We'll tell you next here on Fox.
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2: 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I'm Dr. Sanjay Gupta, helping you live a better life.
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6: Welcome back in, Fox Sports Radio. Coming up in about 10 minutes from now, we'll get back into the news of the day. LeBron James and, well, the reactions and explanations part of the program. Mike Harmon alongside Jared Smith. Jason off for the next couple of days, back on Tuesday. I'll be out part of next week, but you got me for Sunday morning, 9 to 11. You got Jared tomorrow. You are, what is it, 8 to 11 Pacific time? Right?
7: 9 and noon Eastern.
6: All right, so even earlier.
7: Yeah.
6: So 6 to 9 on the West.
7: 6 to 9 Pacific, correct. Yeah. I always give the Eastern time because I'm just assuming most of our audience is on Eastern time, but I live Pacific time. So
6: either that or it's just your Jets fandom coming through once again.
7: Yeah.
6: Can't get
7: over 5.5 wins. Let's
6: there go. You go. Yeah, we talked about that one. If you missed any of today's show, check out the podcast. It'll go up after we're done. Full show, best of, wherever you get your audio, download it, give it 5 stars, rate it, review it, send it to friends and family, evangelize as we continue our quest for global domination. Now, we've got two stories I wanted to get to here in these next couple of minutes. The first being the front office sports did a video earlier today with the WNBA All-Star Weekend. We had Izzy Fudd wins the three-point shootout, first rookie to do so. She was surprised at that. But they gave you the numbers as to what players that participated in the All-Star game last year were paid. And I saw the number and I went, is that right? $2,575 for playing. And Nafisa Collier, for winning the MVP, netted another $5,100.
7: Wow.
6: And in the new CBA, that's gone up nearly 500%.
7: Well, that's good.
6: $20,000 for MVP, $15,000 for playing. It's just more the curiosity. I'm like, $2,500. I could see how you just say, you know what? I'm taking the days off. I'm not showing up for that.
7: Eh.
6: But keep it, it's an opportunity to be
7: up in the season.
6: But yeah, just, you know, the opportunity to be seen, go meet with some sponsors, shake some hands, kiss some babies. Sophie Cunningham's shoes showed out, sold out almost immediately this morning. So that was a big deal for her as she continues, what has been a
7: not a
6: most

0: was there
1: phenomenal role. Nope, kind of a big
0: She's
1: deal.
0: Made some really savvy business decisions over the last few weeks, I would say.
1: Some good, some that have her in the crosshairs of folks in a different sphere. But on the court, she's made a bunch of big moves business-wise, and certainly she's become one of the faces of the game. You got her with shoes today, and then you had Angel Reese with her Barbie.
0: So I didn't see that.
2: I mean, I'll be honest. I think it's a weird, the WNBA is strange because the attitude towards the league from everyone on the outside is not the same vibe. So I've been to multiple Aces games.
1: Mm-hmm.
2: I've been to an Aces game where Caitlin Clark came to town, and the vibe in the arena is like not the vibe you get from social media and on the outside world. Whereas everything you hear about the WNBA from our spheres is very negative. Everyone's angry. Someone says something this way and you know, everyone's mad. Everyone's upset with the WNBA for something. But then you go to a game and it's such a happy, it's usually a younger crowd.
1: Mm-hmm. A lot of families,
2: positive environment that I almost have to like pause when I read the negative headlines. And then have to recalibrate my brain to put myself back in a sold out T-Mobile arena, which like, you know, doesn't happen for every event in Vegas for when Caitlin Clark was in town to face Asia Wilson.
1: Right.
2: And like, I think that is to me what the WNBA is at its core. It's a league with some really damn good players and they're getting better every year, but the negative headlines are so loud that they really outweigh any positive that the league could put on the floor.
1: I think of it a little bit like a Russian nesting doll. And the ugliness is what's on that top surface.
2: Yeah.
1: Or take it to any kind of
2: food stuff. Attention.
1: Right? It gets the most attention. Folks who kind of do the drive-by for the easy headline, the easy soundbite, and the easy story that you can go and write your worst or speak your worst on a radio or television show versus people that actually cover the league, cover these teams and the players on a day-to-day basis. We consume a lot of it here in the studio here at Fox Sports Radio. We've got four monitors, and on a given night, it'll be on one or two, depending on what teams are playing, Caitlin Clark or Asia Wilson. We see a lot of their games. But it's the idea of if you just kind of do the, all right, you got 32 seconds of a highlight video and it's someone putting a fist to Caitlin Clark's.
2: Because that's what's going to move the
1: needle.
2: That's
1: what moves
2: the
1: needle.
2: Like the games themselves is not going to sell your highlight package, but Caitlin Clark saying or doing anything is going to move it.
1: No, and that's it, right? And we've certainly chronicled it here on the show, Jason and I. And what I've done or tried to here is be fair about it, in each respect. And it's not all Caitlin Clark when it comes to the officiating. And certainly she has her histrionics and gets mad. She got her seventh technical the other night by saying, hey, look at the blank and scoreboard, they were up 30, which is absurd. But the idea being that after a lot of the games in post game interviews, you've got players going out of their way in the middle of saying, yeah, we had a great run in the fourth quarter. I got to tell you, we had to overcome some really bad officiating in the first half. They do the drive-by on officiating, no matter the team or player. So they've got a lot of issues, and certainly Engelbert, in what is probably her final year, has some of that as well. As we continue, we've got the story of the day, LeBron James going to Philadelphia. But no, I teased a horror flick. And since that sells at the box office, I'll keep selling it here at Fox Sports Radio. At Jared Smith Betts, at Swollen Dome, we continue on one more hour at Fox Sports Radio. We are Fox
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12: This is kind of on brand for Argentina because of the way they play. 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
14: 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I've been told he's going to make a decision. I think LeBron's sitting there thinking, listen, I can't guarantee a championship with Cleveland, Philadelphia, Minnesota, but I could be a 50-minute flight from home. 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I've flown it a few times. Man, it's pretty. 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I think part of it is this. Minnesota's got a stacked team. Philadelphia, those two teams, that's where you can win a championship. I don't think he's going there. Philadelphia's unbelievable roster. Minnesota, you'd have rim protection. You get Ant. I got LaMelo Ball. I got Jaden McDaniels. I mean, Minnesota with LeBron, would they be the co-favorite to win it? I think they would be. Tom Brady never forgot. What did he choose? 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
10: And here's what you need to know.
11: The late ball game in the major leagues is still going. Top of the 10th inning at San Francisco. It's the Giants and Angels tied at 6. Texas beat Seattle 5-4. The Mariners second place in the AL West, now a game and a half behind the Rangers. In the AL Central, the White Sox still a game and a half ahead of Cleveland, which lost 11-3 at Tampa Bay. White Sox blew a 5-0 lead, lost at home 9-5 to Houston. San Diego sent Miami to a 10th straight loss 4-2. Victories for the Dodgers and Red Sox. 10-inning wins for both the Cubs and Atlanta. The Yankees won 1-0 at Philadelphia. Winning pitcher Cam Schlittler with 12 strikeouts in 7 1/3. Detroit over Kansas City 2-1. Winning pitcher Tarek Skubal with 12 Ks in 7 1/3 innings. LeBron James is signing with the 76ers. 1 year plus a player option. WNBA's three-point contest went to rookie AZ Fudd tonight. I'm Steve DeSager.
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1: Combining the nightmares and the good vibes. In just a moment. Welcome back in. Hour four of the program tonight. Jason Smith Show with me, Mike Harmon. No Jason tonight. Jared Smith in his stead at Jared Smith Bets on Twitter. See what he's got popping. Find me over at Swollen Dome. And of course, always follow us at Fox Sports Radio. 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That's Jason Smith Show. Hit subscribe. Tap the thumbs up icon. Comment away. Whether you agree or disagree, let us know what you think. Just get the names right. If you don't like what Jared said or you love it, it's Jared today. And I'm always just at heart.
2: You can say Jason if you don't like it.
1: Oh, okay. Well, I mean, he'll wear it too. Just search Jason Smith Show on YouTube.
2: Or just go Jay Smith and then you get both right.
1: No, that's it. Yeah, it's equal opportunity. No question about it. So since we had the cool Ozzy Osbourne open to the hour and talking about a nightmare and a broken record, whatever else, here's an experience and teased it last hour. We'll pay it off here because horror movies make a lot of money. Cheap production. I have no idea how folks come up with some of these ideas and I worry for them, when they go to sleep at night. But all of that to say, there is an experience here now in Southern California that is open, Jared, called Camp Coffin Creek. It's a village in Chino turned into a setting of a horror movie, and the guests become part of the story. Once the sun goes down, they're plunged into the world of characters, sinister encounters, and unexpected scares. So this is where you get your running shoes on. And you get after. Five slashers hunt all night. Survive or die trying is the tagline on the website. You in?
2: Okay. No.
1: No. Hollywood Horror Nights and stuff, not your thing? Mazes?
2: Well, I had enough anxiety during the day when I place all my wagers and I stare at the screen and I hope that, you know, 20 to 35-year-old men could perform at the level I need them to in order for me to make money on any given day. I don't need that after the sun goes down.
1: No, it's fair.
2: I would rather just sit with my dog and not have to worry about if I'm going to live or die based off of the edge of the Hollywood horror films. I've never been a big horror movie guy. It's never been my thing. I'm more of a comedy.
1: Okay.
2: I'm more of a jovial personality.
1: It's all about positivity. Absolutely.
2: That's what aligns with my, and I like action movies. I like Marvel movies. I'm a sci-fi nerd, but I've never been into the blood guts, Saw, Scream stuff. Like that was never my cup of tea. It just wasn't my thing.
1: Oh, good. Oh, good. I'm just remembering the old adage. I don't have to be faster. The fastest out there. I just need to be faster than you. That's it.
2: I'd rather not be faster than anyone and just sit on the couch with my dog and watch, you know, Wheel of Fortune or something.
1: Nicely done.
2: South Park. I don't know.
1: By a vowel. and away we go. Yeah. All right, let's get back into the biggest story of the day. LeBron James starts off our morning, ending what was a lot of pontificating, a lot of column inches, a lot of words spoken here on Fox Sports Radio and across our larger media landscape. And it was funny because they were doing pressers for the WNBA All-Star game. Well, when word came down and Caitlin Clark had a reaction when she found out live while she was at the podium, that LeBron James had, in fact,
0: I just pitched him for the Pacers. It didn't get to him fast enough. The 76ers. Wow. Wow. I wanted the Warriors because Steph and Bron would have been absolutely insane together, but they have some serious talent on the 76ers. Arguably maybe one of the favorites in the East now with the Knicks and then obviously my Pacers. But, wow. I thought he was either going to go Miami or Cleveland, so that's really shocking. But I'll be watching more 76ers games. And, you know, obviously I'm a big fan of Bron, so no matter where he was going to go, I was going to probably cheer for that team and root for them. So I'm going to go wait for the NBA schedule to come out and make sure I have my tickets reserved for when the 76ers come play the Pacers, because those are always hard to get. But happy for him.
1: There you go. Some positivity. See, going in line with what you want to do there. Looking at Caitlin Clark and the pitch to Indiana. I mean, Tyrese Halliburton had talked about it last week, saying he was talking to LeBron and basically got a bunch of laughing emojis when he pitched.
2: I mean, that's what I was
1: showing up in Indiana.
2: That's what I mean. I couldn't close my eyes and picture him anywhere but a major city. No offense to Indianapolis. I'm sure it's gorgeous, but in the middle of January, I can't see him waking up in Indianapolis to go get ready and face the Cavs at home.
1: The one time I was in Indianapolis, you know, late January, early February, when they had the Super Bowl there, that was the best week of weather I think they've probably ever had for that time of year.
2: Oh, listen, I love the Midwest. I absolutely adore the Midwest. I you know, worked for several years in Michigan, you know, covering a lot of different schools and teams. I worked in local news in Flint, Northern Michigan. So I'd be all over the Midwest and I love those towns. Those are great towns. I don't see LeBron living there for the last 2 years of his playing career. And I read that he's still going to keep his play. He's not even going to move to Philly, which I love Philly. I mean, and I'm a New Yorker. I worked at LaSalle for 2 years. I love Philly's an awesome town to live in. I don't love the sports fans, but it's an awesome food and culture. He's not even going to live in Philly. He's going to keep his place in New York.
1: No, and that's the thing, right? That'll do the helicopter commute, which is like 40 minutes or something. And we'll see how long that lasts, but it's at least there in theory.
2: You're on the road most of the year, so I understand why you don't want to pick up and move for 2 years. Like, I get that. I understand that there's life and kids and school and all that stuff.
1: You also have $1 billion. So you can have a house everywhere.
2: Yeah, you can do whatever you want. I think just at the end of the day, it never made any sense for him to go anywhere except for the top three places in the East.
1: In the Eastern Conference, absolutely. Yep.
2: And Indy's in that mix, but it's not a top three spot in the East.
1: And like Caitlin Clark laid it out there, I mean, I think there's some percentage of all of us from I want to watch something cool on the court, that the Golden State thing could have been fun, right? If Jimmy Butler's healthy.
2: Never made sense.
1: No. Not from a basketball winning. Yeah. Like, you're not winning anything, but it's
2: from
1: more
2: a cool
1: just
2: standpoint. Yeah.
1: But that's what I mean. It's just a cool story of the old guys are on tour together.
2: Yeah.
1: And having a good time. Steve Kerr's back as the ringmaster and you just get after it. And you
2: have
1: the
2: ratings would have been through the roof. They're must see TV every stop on the league, but that was the only thing that, like, if you were going to write pros and cons, and I think Rick Bucher, you know, put this out pretty well, and I'd listen to his interview from earlier in the show. Philly had all the pros. And none of the cons. Whereas every other team we're talking about, even Miami and Cleveland, I think you could put Miami's roster and management on a similar level to Philly, but I think Philly has a better backcourt. And Cleveland, I think their roster is more ready-made, but I just think there was something about Cleveland that he didn't want to go back. because that really made the most sense. I mean, they were in the Eastern Conference Finals last year. So that made a lot of sense. But I think there was something, because from what we're hearing now, he wasn't even in the mix in any of those two places, Philly or Miami. He wasn't even talking to them. So there was obviously something about Cleveland that rubbed him the wrong way. Cause for him not even to discuss it, obviously, you know, there was something really, either really strong about Philly that he really liked, or something about Cleveland that just rubbed them, a little bit amiss.
1: Yeah, I mean, the only thing in the Philly scenario, and we talked about it with Rick Bucher earlier, you can find that as the podcast goes up tonight, is just the idea of sharing the basketball, right? Usage and who gets the shots and pushing forward. Look, I talked about it here with the Lakers. The idea that, hey, and even said it, you know, and he tried to pat himself on the back, might have dislocated his shoulder that day. I'm okay with being third. It's like, well, that was great when you knew Luka and Austin Reeves weren't 100%. And then Luka's gone, goes to Spain, never comes back, and Austin Reeves is in and out of the lineup. So yeah, you take your number one spot back. And in Philly, at least on paper, I mean, there's a lot of other guys that are going to try to lay claim to that. Now, do they defer? Who's taken care of? Is Joel Embiid on the court? How much oxygen does he take? Like, there's a lot of parts, but it's very interesting to see. And you've got a guy with championship history in Nick Nurse, like you have down in Miami with Spoelstra and what Pat Riley has put together, through the years. And we've seen them be competitive, year in, year out. Cleveland's got a lot of the base pieces. I would have loved to see him play with Mitchell, and if they brought back James Harden, come on, tell me that's not fun. That's good theater. But I wonder if part of it gets to the, I've been there, done that. We've seen this as part of the analysis going forward, and certainly now in the postscript of how does it get any better than what you did, right? Mm-hmm. You had a good run in Miami, right? 4 Eastern Conference Finals, couple of titles. Cleveland, you won the title. Like, going back, it's like, well, how do you top that in terms of the story? Because if you win, you already did it. Whereas if you can go somewhere else and win, particularly now in Philly, where we come off of the Knicks and their 53-year drought, Philly's ain't much less. I mean, it's a decade, but it's still 40-plus years. So, you know, talk about legend and put a statue of you right next to Rocky.
2: Man, that would be wild. I think there's definitely a lot more positives to negatives about Philly. I think now that we have the full picture and we understand the Michael Rubin angle, I think that is a big part of this.
1: But I think we need to extrapolate on that for a little bit for folks that haven't pieced that together, though, right? When you're talking about ownership.
2: That's a big part of it, guys.
1: And folks running the Sixers and the organization, the city, how Fanatics has become the preeminent owner of the sports trading card and growing.
2: It's basically the
1: memorabilia.
2: Mob.
1: Yeah.
2: Honestly, yeah. And I mean that in not in a organized crime way. I don't think they're doing anything criminal, not overtly. I mean that in a way that if you want something done and you need something and you're in the city of Philadelphia and it has anything to do with sports in any way, shape, or form, and you have Michael Rubin in your corner, it's probably going to get done. That's what I mean. Like if you need if LeBron puts out the beacon and says, make me an offer, and he kind of did that. Like, and I know, you know, that he asked for like the messages and this. And
1: how great was that though? Wasn't that funny as hell?
2: It was, but I think it goes back to who LeBron is at this stage of his career. He wants to be courted.
1: Yeah.
2: He wants the full package. He doesn't just want, can you win on the court? That obviously is a prerequisite, but it is not the advanced level class. The advanced level learning here is, can you elevate my brand? And I don't know if Miami can do that, because when you go to Miami, you're part of their brand. It's not LeBron's brand anymore. It's Miami's brand. With Cleveland, I think he could, but I think there was just some, I don't know. We might get word later that there was something amiss with Cleveland. I thought Cleveland made a ton of sense. I really did. And it didn't end up happening. But with Philly, obviously you get all the on-court stuff. And there's no debate. We could talk to a blue in the face about Jaylen Brown and load management and Embiid. That is a really good roster. It's up the top of the Eastern Conference in terms of rosters. But then you go a layer deep and you see what Michael Rubin's doing with Fanatics. And you look at the partnership and the equity stake he has, not only with the Fanatics Corporation, but also, oh, by the way, Mitchell and Ness. What's that? That is a brand, a clothing brand that is owned by LeBron that has a 75% stake by Fanatics. So essentially, Michael Rubin has basically bought, has LeBron bought and paid for with his own clothing lines. Like, this is all part of the stew when you're trying to figure out where LeBron is a best fit. So it all of that matters. And it's the maximum amount of money. You're 2 years, $8 million. That's not a lot of money. Yeah, that's not the deal, guys. Like, that's not the deal. That's the basketball deal. But then there's a big, it's like the tip of the iceberg. Then you go underneath and you see all these little companies and all these little side deals and all these little ownership stakes that LeBron has with this company that's owned in part by Fanatics. And essentially, LeBron is now a mogul in this Fanatics operation, I think, is kind of what this deal signifies to me.
1: Well, but we go and there's been plenty of deals like that. When Kevin Durant showed up in the Bay Area,
2: yep,
1: you have a seat at the table and suddenly you're a seed investor in a bunch of startup companies. Is it illegal? No, but it's part of the compensation package.
2: No,
1: it's
2: not illegal.
1: It's right. It's not, but it's the
2: business.
1: Exactly.
2: And it's different than any other, because 20 years ago, this is not something that ever took place. When Reggie Jackson was one of the first free agents in Major League Baseball, and George Steinbrenner, like, a thirsty man at the bar at the end of the night chasing him down, he bought him a Rolls Royce. And that was supposed to be like, oh, wow, big deal. Like, now it's multi-billion dollar business deals happening underneath the table, along the side, in the back alley, and then the basketball takes place on the main floor.
1: As the line from Hamilton says, you want to be in the room where it happens.
2: You want to
1: Michael Rubin's estimated net worth is $11.5 billion and growing. See, I stole the Flintstones vitamins theme song a little bit there, too.
2: It's a fantastic line, in the room where it happened. And we think of LeBron as a king in basketball terms, but he is not in the room where it is happening at the highest levels of business. Michael Rubin can get him into those
1: rooms. But that's it. Whenever you can align yourself and on the court, it makes sense for a million reasons.
2: Yep.
1: And one of the conversations, and we'll continue it next because you also have some sound from Rich Paul from earlier today as well, talking about the decision. But a lot of fan base, and particularly here in LA, I saw it showing up in my timeline pretty fast. Like, well, if that's all he needed to stay, No. This conversation we're having about Rubin and these other businesses and other interests informs far more of it. We'll tell you more about it as we go, and we'll hear from Rich Paul as we continue. Jason Smith Show with me, Mike Harmon, Jared Smith in for Jason. We'll do that next here on Fox Sports Radio.
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0: 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Jason Smith Show with me, Mike Harmon. Jared Smith in for Jason tonight. Alex spinning a little Elton John and Dua Lipa for us.
1: I like it, Alex. Ones and twos.
0: I mean, who doesn't love a little more Dua Lipa in their lives? Thanks to Alex and Abby making us sound so pretty tonight. Steve DeSager at the news desk. We'll get a final update from him in just a couple of minutes. But first, let's get back into the story of the day, the LeBron James arrival to the planet of Philadelphia. That's set the world.
1: It's kind of its own planet, actually.
0: It's its own little world.
1: That's a great, I know you didn't do that on purpose, but I like it.
0: No, I'm a broadcast professional. I've done this once or twice.
1: Good.
0: But it's its own little world, and we've certainly seen it with the fan base, through the years. And look, LeBron hasn't done a ton outside of those Fanatics Fest podcasts. Right. I know he was around Fanatics Fest. He went into the Raisin Cane's thing. They had a huge display there. They're doing a big thing with the estate of Chuck Norris, for a chicken finger day for whatever that's worth for you there, Jared. But, Rich Paul's been doing a lot of media, and he did a little bit more kind of talking about the arrival to Philadelphia and how they came, to this end.
2: Philadelphia, everything changed.
3: Do they have his attention as Windhorst is reporting?
2: How could you not have the attention when you have Maxey, Edgecombe, Brown, Embiid?
3: They're missing. All they really need here is a power forward who can think the game and shoot.
2: That's why he's in the middle. But think about it. So he loves Maxey. So we don't even have to talk about that. I think VJ, he helps VJ understand really how to play the game.
3: VJ's super, a baby, and he's already
2: super
3: good.
2: Talented. Yep. Plays both ends of the floor. Plays hard every night. The benefit that he gets, he should. I mean, it would be ridiculous. Obviously, Jaylen Brown, right? Embiid is health and habits.
3: 100%.
2: If the health and habits of Embiid are there,
3: but what I mean is really they need a guy to come in and make that. That by itself doesn't necessarily work.
2: Right.
3: But if you add the right guy, LeBron James is the one guy who might be able to unlock that and get that to be a team.
2: Yeah. He enhances everything there.
3: Yeah.
2: He unlocks everything there.
0: Oh, there it is from the Game Over podcast with Max Kellerman. We know that. We've got the Chris Haynes story that came out. I theorized about the Kentavious Caldwell Pope getting bought out. Had seen some rumblings of that, and Chris Haynes now adding late into the night. Well, that might be another piece that comes together, and maybe he finds his way to Philadelphia. Not the same player, certainly a couple years removed, but you look at what he's been in his career. So, Jared, I just love the domino effect of this, and we'll see how the market reacted, quite obviously, immediately as they went from 20-1 to win it all to 9-1. Money flowing through pretty fast, but also just the idea of whatever's left in the ability to make a trade, to go and look at the restricted free agents or some of these guys that may be looking to get themselves bought out as they work to the financials of the aprons and the new world order of the National Basketball Association, of what the rest of the Eastern Conference does if they respond at all.
1: Yeah, I mean, I think the Sixers are in the best shape of any team right now. I know the Knicks are kind of up against it in terms of the money side of it. I don't know. I have not done research yet on what Philly has left. I think the NBA, people forget how long the NBA season really is.
0: Mm-hmm.
1: And that's a big element of why the Knicks were able to do what they were able to do, is because they didn't need one player every night. And I don't know if I cannot answer the question on how many games that Embiid and Jaylen Brown and LeBron are going to play on the floor together. But if it's over 50% of their games, I think that's I would say optimistic estimate. Like if you were going to tell me that you're going to get 50 games of LeBron, Jaylen Brown, and Embiid all playing together on the floor in the regular season, it's actually an interesting conversation. Like what would be a fair estimate? What would be a fair projection of how many games all three of them play together on the floor in the regular season. I think 2/3 is probably the ceiling. I would be shocked if it's more than 60 games.
0: But here's the question. Do you need it to be? Because the only time I need them is mid-April through the end of June.
1: Frankly, I would tell LeBron not even to pick up a basketball until Christmas. Personally.
0: I don't know that Adam Silver's going to pick up a basketball.
1: No, well, yes, obviously Adam Silver probably will have his pushback, but he's not the one that's making the personnel decisions. If I was running the Sixers and I could devise the ideal strategy for how many games LeBron plays this year, I frankly wouldn't even suit him up until the new year. What's the point? Unless you think you're going to be so far down in the East that you need him to win you games in November, which I don't frankly think is the case. I think the Eastern Conference is like a 3.5 team race. I really do. I think obviously Philly is there. I think obviously the Knicks are there. I think maybe it's half of Cleveland, half of Boston, half of Miami. Like, I don't think those are real true contenders. I don't. I honestly think it's Philly, it's New York, and then maybe it's like half of another team that has a chance to compete. I'm not throwing Detroit in there either. So you don't need him to be peak. You don't even need Embiid or Jaylen Brown to be at their peak the whole season. You just need to be a top six seed.
0: That's it.
1: Come April.
0: You need to be a 500 team. Probably.
1: So wouldn't
0: five
1: you want to save
0: better.
1: Their bullets? Knowing that LeBron's bullets, I would assume, are finite at this stage. So are Embiid's.
0: And we know Embiid's are, absolutely.
1: So why would you, I wouldn't even play, like, it's not, and that's the point of the NBA, that's such a unique thing. Like, we're talking about this now in July. In 6 months, we're still going to be talking about the same thing. The needle's not going to be moved. Even if LeBron and Embiid play all these games, it's still just January. And we're in the middle of NFL playoffs, and we're still just talking about, oh, maybe now the Sixers are going to come together. So, like, we have so much time to worry about how many games and what it looks like and what the roster looks like and who gets the ball and who shoots. It's such a long, drawn-out conversation that it's not even worth having right now because it's just it's not, in my opinion, very important.
0: Well, that's categorically wrong because the show is today.
1: That's true.
0: But when, we won't have it for the next six months. But that's
1: so,
0: what
1: so
0: we
1: when
0: do.
1: Jason takes off in January.
0: Yeah.
1: Yeah. When
0: I forget, you know what business you're in, yes?
1: I know. Well, that's the problem is that we can't even bet on these games for another 2 months until we get to September. But when Jason takes off after the Super Bowl and I fill in for Jason in like February time, then we will have a much better grasp of what this really looks like.
0: No, but that's
1: because
0: the beauty
1: I would
0: of it
1: argue
0: now,
1: right now and in November and December, it is, we are just grasping at straws because we really don't need them to play for that many games for them to be relevant.
0: No, and that's the beauty and curse also of where we're at in the NBA and have been for a very long time, right? We've had folks on this network argue both sides of the coin as to how great the product has been, and how poor it's been, of the last decade.
1: Where are you on that argument?
0: I think it's been just fine. If you recognize the regular season for what it is, we're going to get some great performances night to night. We're going to get a handful of games that are great night to night. And there's going to be a lot of 30-point burials along the way. And as soon as you accept that that's reality and that the NFL, it's just not as stark in terms of the final score. But if you watch it's like watching a World Cup game, right? You can watch a World Cup game that finishes 1-0. But if you actually watched it, you watched a team dominate. And I'm looking squarely back at last week's final again.
1: Yeah, sorry, I'll be honest. And frankly, that was 0-0 if you want to be actually official about what the final score was, because nobody scored in regulation.
0: Of course, yes, you cashed
1: one of the most exciting 0-0 matches I've ever watched.
0: But the point being that Spain dominated the game.
1: Yes.
0: But didn't get over until we got to the extra time, or overtime, as it were, to put our specifics on it, right? 90 plus, extra time done. Cash.
1: We hit the draw.
0: You cashed your ticket on the draw and then Spain won. But the point being the NBA, you watch the domination of a squad. We've seen a handful of teams, sometimes more, depending on what the market, the draft, and everything. Like this year, the number of teams that in January are getting notices, please play. Please play your players. We'd like to see your players out there. It's like, yeah. No, he's got, what's that? Hamstring. Yeah, he's got a hamstring. You know, that kind of thing. And we know that goes on, and it's tough at times to watch, but we recognize it for what it is. On most NFL Sundays, not every game's competitive. Final score may not be an absolute blowout, but we watch it for the 60 minutes of action where a team just
1: controls it. Because there's urgency there. There's only 18 weeks, right? 17 games.
0: With the NBA, it's
1: that's
0: easy
1: what makes
0: to dismiss
1: the NFL special compared to the NBA. If the NBA went to a 17 game season, I guarantee you those games would be the best regular season games ever.
0: No, but that's just it, right? We get the marquee matchups. Sometimes they live up to the hype, sometimes they don't. And you accept the fact in an 82 game slog, like we're talking here, if you were to try to put up a marketplace for how many games those three guys play together. We did that on air, Jason and I joking about it years ago when they teamed up in Brooklyn. I think Jason said 20 games, and it was the under because they were never healthy. They never got on
1: the court. Garnett and Paul Pierce. And
0: No, not quite that far back. The Kevin Durant iteration of things where those guys didn't play together hardly at all.
1: James Harden, Kyrie.
0: Yeah. So
1: yeah, those Kyrie kind of spun his top off of planet Earth.
0: But just the idea of like we've seen it and you go, all right, if I can get them for 50-ish games and they're a top six seed, what matters is April. Now it matters today because here's the news, here's the setup, and how do we try to distribute the basketball and how to do all these teams.
1: Today's about figuring out the why, not as much about predicting the future. Today is about discussing the why and the Michael Rubin angle and all the stuff behind the scenes. That is what today and the next week, month or so are all about. And then once we get to the season starts, then we'll have some fresh perspectives on how it actually looks. But in reality, I don't think the conversation will change much between September and January. I don't think it has to.
0: But here's the beauty of it. Once we're done with this weekend, maybe into Monday, maybe into Tuesday, whatever the presser is, we'll do that. And there'll be a lot of pomp and circumstance. And then it's football season.
1: Yes.
0: And that's it. And then we move on from this. But as I said, the show is tonight. So all of these angles are on the table. And that's just the bottom line.
1: I mean, I was reading Cardinals training camp reports today about Carson Beck and Jeremiah Love. So that's where my head's at.
0: Okay. That's good. Carson Beck.
1: I mean, that's really, that just shows you how locked into football I am compared to the NBA. Like, once I saw the LeBron news, I was like, okay. I'll see you in 6 months. The Arizona Cardinals are practicing right now.
0: The bottom feeding Arizona Cardinals, but trying to find an angle. That's what he's doing.
1: Under 4.5 wins is the only angle that you could possibly find with that sad sack of sorries out there in the desert.
0: At Jared Smith Betts, where you find him in the Twitterverse. Find me over at Swollen Dome. Time to take our attention to the final run of the night with our guy Steve DeSager. Hey, Steve.
4: Hello, and NFL veterans did start reporting to camps on Wednesday with Arizona and Carolina, the two teams in the Hall of Fame game, August 6th. All teams report by Tuesday. Chiefs quarterback Patrick Mahomes was fully cleared for training camp after the torn ACL and LCL last season. He'll still wear a brace on his left leg. CBS analyst Tony Romo was arrested for DUI Thursday night in Milwaukee. Former Dallas backup QB Will Greer became an offensive assistant for the Cowboys, reportedly. He just retired this month. LeBron James is signing with the 76ers, 1 year plus a player option. This will be his record-breaking 24th season. The WNBA is off. Their All-Star game is Saturday in Chicago. Rookie AZ Fudd tonight won the three-point contest. Michael Kim shot 59 at the PGA event in Minnesota. He leads by three strokes. The late game in Major League Baseball went to San Francisco, ending a five-game losing streak on a ground rule double to make it an 8-6 final in 10 innings over the Angels. Cincinnati won 4-2 at St. Louis, just two hits for the Cardinals. A's won 2-0 at Minnesota, two hits for the Twins. Texas 5-4 over Seattle. The Rangers are the first-place team in the AL West. now a game and a half over the Mariners. White Sox still first place in the AL Central, still a game and a half over Cleveland. They each lost. White Sox were up 5-0 after 5, but lost at home 9-5 to Houston. Cleveland's loss was 11-3 at Tampa Bay. The Rays are the first place team in the AL East, still 2 games over the Yankees. Yanks won 1-0 at Philadelphia on a homer in the 4th by Paul Goldschmidt. The rest of his team went 2-for-25 at the plate, by the way. But Cam Schlittler was on the mound. He got the win for the Yankees, 12 strikeouts in 7 1/3 innings. Elsewhere, San Diego won at Miami 4-2 with a 2-run homer in the 8th. The Marlins have lost 10 in a row. The Dodgers, 4-2 winners at the Mets. The win to Roki Sasaki. The Mets offense went 4-for-30 with 11 strikeouts, and Juan Soto of the Mets left with a sore calf. Boston got 2 runs bottom of the 8th and beat Toronto 6-4. Atlanta in 10 innings won at Baltimore 7-6. Matt Olson, a late 3-run homer, his 27th. The Braves lead in the NL East now 5.5 over the Phillies, who got shut out at home by Schlittler and the Yankees. Arizona, a 3-2 win at Washington, 4 straight W's for the Diamondbacks. D-backs second baseman Ketel Marte returned, had an early RBI after the back tightness. Cubs won in 10 innings at Pittsburgh 3-2. Colorado won today at Milwaukee 5-2, and it was Detroit at home edging Kansas City 2-1. The win to Tarek Skubal with 12 strikeouts in 7 1/3. The save to Kenley Jansen. Back to you.
0: Thanks so much, Steve. Have a great weekend. Hopefully some excitement across the board. We've watched the Tigers win again, so the trade market gets a little weirder.
4: I believe Arnie Spanier is co-hosting Saturday night as well as Sunday night, so how could there not be?
0: Oh, you got a Monday too.
4: Excitement across the board. He's here Monday as well.
0: Yeah.
4: And then I believe I'm here for you Tuesday. So it's excitement across the board, I repeat.
0: No question about it.
4: Nothing more than Arnie, who, of course, anytime we mention the Arizona Wildcats, he has to give it the in-person growl.
0: That's good.
4: Of course, when we mention Arizona football, we get that.
0: That is more appropriate. No question about it. Thanks, Steve. Appreciate it. Jared Smith in for Jason. I'm Mike. Coming up next, as we close up shop, a reminder as to why your team had no chance, even though the monies were smallish for LeBron James, and some words of wisdom from President Obama. We'll tell you what that means as we wrap up shop here on Fox Sports Radio.
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0: 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Yeah.

watch the movie. Another prompt from Alex. And there it is as we close out a beautiful Friday night. F&A coming up next. 10 minutes here. Fox Sports Radio. More on the LeBron James story going to Philadelphia. Finally official. The long nightmare of NBA media and the larger sports talk world finally coming to an end. Now we get to speculate on all the good, the bad, the ugly in the locker room, on the court, and everything else. At Jared Smith Betts, where you find Jared. Find me over at Swollen Dome. We've got a little bit of positivity from President Obama as he met with the WNBA All-Stars coming up in just a couple minutes. But Jared wanted to end with a little bit of what has become a talking point and the theory and the outrage from fan bases across the NBA going, wait, if LeBron just did a one and the bonus for a total of $8 million, my team could have swung that. And certainly here in Los Angeles, a lot of, wait, if he was willing to do that, why didn't the Lakers just keep him? Like, because that was done. No, it wasn't about money. It's not that you dismiss money categorically, but they had moved on. They had their deals in place to build the next iteration of things around Luka Doncic and obviously the giant bag that they gave to Austin Reeves. And for LeBron James, it was 8 years, a couple of playoff berths, a title back in the bubble, and done. It wasn't going to be the Lakers. That was the one team I think we all crossed out. I don't know that they had 1%, even 1% in the Cal sheet. That was done.

0: done. We knew that was finished. Everything else was wishing and hoping. So fan bases across the NBA going, wait, that's all it took? We could have fit that in. We could have gotten rid of that guy at the end of the bench. Like, he didn't want your city. It's a difficult thing to tell you that it was a very short list for the longest of time. We watched the marketplace, nearly $250 million in all of it. Obviously, add the little snafu or subterfuge with the Miami Heat. Talk about the novelty and the romanticism of going home. Philadelphia, the basketball fit that might have been fun in Minnesota, although it's the Western Conference. And, of course, the novelty of the traveling roadshow of the old guys with Golden State, which would have been, I don't know, insert any movie where Morgan Freeman and Kevin Klein are hanging out over the last, and add Michael Caine or Arkin for giggles. But Jared, I mean, it was a very short list. We get our decision, but I do like the thought pieces coming around from around the league and certainly here where I reside in Los Angeles about the, well, why couldn't we have gotten him?
1: Yeah, a little hindsight. And listen, hindsight's always 20/20. There's a reason why that cliche is also 20/20, because when you look back on things, you're like, wait a minute, this makes so much sense. But again, if you're just joining us, we've discussed at great length how there were some certain business dealings under the scene, you know, under the table, behind the scenes that I think really led to this more so than basketball stuff. I think the basketball stuff mattered.
0: Well, the basketball stuff got their foot in the door. Very compelling, though.
1: Yes. That's what got the Sixers' foot in the door, no doubt. But I do think the Rubin angle is what sealed the deal. The Lakers did not have that situation. Obviously, the Lakers business, you're part of the Lakers brand. The Lakers don't, you know, mold to your brand. I thought Miami was the same way, because they have a guy running the show who's more of a hardliner with the brand and, you know, the culture. I thought the only option that really made the most sense outside of Philly was Cleveland. But again, I don't know why that was never an option, because now that we're hearing what we're hearing, and again, the hindsight and the reporting that's coming out now, there really was no list. It was always Philly. It was always the Sixers. So I think that there was a deep, understanding and connection between LeBron and that group. And I think that was, it was really just that. It was everything that Philly had. There was not going to be another team that checked all the boxes like the Sixers did. And I'm not just talking about the on-court stuff, because the Lakers, I think, check a lot of the on-court boxes.
0: Sure.
1: Like, I think they have some players that are really great. I mean, listen, who would want to win a championship with Luka? But I think a lot of the stuff behind the scenes is what nicks the Lakers and the Cavs and the Heat and the Warriors and all this stuff. And then in the end, it was really only Philly.
0: And now that is a done deal. More on that throughout the weekend, and certainly with Kevin and Adam coming up here on Fox Sports Radio. Lastly, quick quote, Obama talking to Caitlin Clark earlier, and this is one to take with you. Don't take the burden and the nonsense. Don't lose the joy. Talking about love of basketball and all the stories surrounding the WNBA. More coming up this weekend. Catch Jared in the morning. I'm back on Sunday. We went 1-0 today. See you next time on Fox.
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5: With Mike Harmon I say this again. I'm going to have to duck because people are going to swing at me. Understand, the United States problems in soccer aren't as bad as you think they are. When you look at all the totality of all these best teams in the world, and you see that the United States had a bad game and all the mistakes we made, this doesn't mean that the United States doesn't need some kind of change. But it doesn't mean break it all up and start over again and go all the way back to the beginning and put all new youth leagues in, get new coaches. I mean, more evidence goes on. You see the best teams in the World Cup don't know how to handle situations. I just watch England do it. Just watch France do it. Just watch Norway do it. Just watch Brazil do it. I watch them all do it. They all did it. These are the top five, six, seven teams.
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8: So P.J. Tucker said recently he would take Knickerbocker's guard, Jalen Brunson, over OKC's Shai Gilgeous-Alexander. Right now, today. How much stock do you put into P.J. Tucker saying Jalen Brunson is better? So to answer this, I have one word on how much stock I put in. That word is not no. That word is squadouche. P.J. Tucker praising Jalen Brunson. Now, he did say, and this is a part where we're in agreement here. It's a bipartisan issue. When he said he's a 90s-era player, I would say even a little before that. P.J. Tucker, the other problem is this testimony from P.J. Tucker here carries the weight of a parking ticket written on the back of a used Raising Cane's napkin.
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9: So here it is. The Heat had to come out publicly and say, well, no, that was a mistake. They were just in preparation in case LeBron does join the Heat, and it was a mistake and it went out. Whatever that means.
10: What do you guys think he's contemplating right now?
11: Sounds like Miami. I just don't think that gets him there, though.
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9: I still think he's a little bit shook by the fact that the Lakers decided we're going in another direction and you can go figure this thing out on your own.
11: I think his motivation would be, I'm going somewhere where my voice is respected, where me being here is respected, and I'm able to have a say, which I would assume that's only going to be a small amount of teams.
6: Two pros, LeVar Arrington, Brady Quinn, and a cup of Joe, Jonas Knox. 6 a.m. Eastern, 3 a.m. Pacific on Fox Sports Radio.
12: Tied at 7, bottom 9, the 0-2. Cairo swings and grounds it inside the bag at third. Down the left field line, all the way to the corner. Pham on his way to third. Tank's waving him home. The relay from Heat out of the plate is light!
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16: In Major League Baseball Friday night, the Braves won in 10 innings at Baltimore 7-6, scoring 4 unearned runs in the top of the 10th. The Cubs won in 10 innings at Pittsburgh 3-2. The late game went to the Giants in 10 over the Angels 8-6. San Francisco ends a 5-game losing streak. Miami has now lost 10 straight. San Diego beat them in Miami 4-2. The Dodgers and Red Sox each won. Houston was down 5-0 after 5 innings, but still won 9-5 at the White Sox. Texas over Seattle 5-4. The Yankees shut out Philadelphia 1-0. Winning pitcher Cam Schlittler with 12 strikeouts in 7 1/3 innings. Detroit 2-1 over Kansas City. Winner Tarek Skubal with 12 Ks in 7 1/3. Tampa Bay beat Cleveland 11-3. And LeBron James is signing with the 76ers 1 year plus a player option. I'm Steve DeSager.
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20: 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Kevin Figures and Adam Osley.
25: That is right, another edition of FNA on FSR. No, it is not. Patty and Selma with Adam Oslin. It is Kevin Figures. Playing hurt. You know what happened, Adam? I got the news that LeBron James was signing with the Philadelphia 76ers, and I got so freaking excited that I screamed and blew out my vocal cords.
26: I didn't know I was doing the show with Doc Rivers tonight.
25: Yeah, exactly. It's not Blake's fault. It's not Blake's fault. I swear, it's not Blake's fault. It's not Blake Griffin's fault.
26: Look, yeah. I knew you were playing hurt. I did not know the severity of the cold you had been dealing with, Kevin. I thought you were hamming it up a little bit, playing it up.
25: You and I were texting earlier this morning. I was like, hey, man, I'm telling you, I don't sound that great. He's like, I'm sure you'll sound better than I do. He's like, Adam, you don't understand. It's bad, bro.
26: You sound
25: it's really
26: like...
25: bad.
26: You said you're going to sound like a pack-a-day smoker or whatever.
25: Yeah, I sound like Lucille Ball the last 20 years of her life, basically.
26: It's more, Lucy, it's more like you got the larynx hole with the commercial with the lady putting the cigarette into it. That's where you're at.
25: The don't be like me, lady. Don't be like me, lady. Don't smoke for 50 years, but then because you get a giant hole in your throat. But I'm going to continue to smoke. Even through the hole in my throat.
27: That's a bunch of crap.
26: Okay, there's the real Doc Rivers. There's Kevin. I appreciate you battling through. If you didn't know what a hard worker Kevin Figures was, is, forever will be, he's the best there ever was. The best there ever is. This is Kevin Figures.
28: Kevin Figures. 78th
29: in Vermont.
30: That's G. Kevin Figures.
26: This is the type of commitment he has to radio, particularly here at Fox Sports Radio. And we have a lot to get into tonight, including later this hour, we'll be talking a little bit of Shark Week. I'll have to have Mark get the Jaws music going here. Okay. Oh, it's back. It is the annual tradition.
31: Smile, you son of a bitch.
26: And I have the week of programming we're going to get. I didn't go through the TV guide. I don't know if they make those little things anymore where Alf's on the front and you find out what's the programming. And he tries to eat a cat, which is not cool to me. But I found every episode that's coming out this week. We'll go through and we'll rate exactly our level of interest in each Shark Week episode that is premiering. You know, it's like a 3-hour block of new content they put in every day of the week, basically. But next hour, Mark Medina will be here talking about what we're going to get to in first off with LeBron James here, of course.
32: LeBron James.
26: I think we've led with him the last 2 weeks in the A block, and now we're doing it for real reasons because something actually became concrete today with him going to Philadelphia. Mark Medina, NBA reporter and analyst here on Fox Sports Radio, will be here. We got some NFL for you.
25: Yes,
26: in the second hour.
25: Training camps have opened up, so we're going to do our training camp preview of all the divisions in the NFL. Get that smile off of your face, Adam.
26: I'm trying.
25: I see you laughing at me.
26: Bro.
25: Bleep you,
26: have
25: man.
26: You been to the doctor? Is this laryngitis? First of all, I commend you for not coming in tonight because if any of us catch this, we're screwed.
25: You're welcome. You're absolutely welcome. Yes.
26: I have to adjust to how your voice is sounding. I thought it might have been a bit at first, but you're powering through. What do we got in the NFL?
25: Trust me. I'm keeping an eye on my telephone from Scott Shapiro saying, I need you to get off the air, man. You're embarrassing the network. I'm trying to battle through here. But yes, we're going to preview the NFC West. We're going to preview every single division in the NFL leading up to opening day. And this will be our first division preview. It'll be the NFC West. It'll be an hour or two after Mark Medina.
26: Okay. So I guess we'll start, with the championship division with the Seahawks currently reigning supreme. Ken Rosenthal put out a story about the trade deadline and if things have changed in Major League Baseball. Will there be less action now?
33: Baseball! Yeah!
26: And why would that be? Is it because of the new playoff system? Because they keep adding more and more teams? I don't know. We'll discuss. We'll get a little bit of baseball as well as our NFL talk. And then we'll take your calls on LeBron James in the final hour, of course. Is his legacy set in stone? What if he doesn't need help from Philly to win a title? I don't know exactly what we're getting to there, but we'll flesh it out in the very first segment here, and we'll call it First Off.
0: Let's go time.
1: Let's rock. First
26: Off. Where were you, Kevin? I'm sure you were up. I definitely was not up because I think it happened at 8:30 this morning, and I stayed up way too late last night.
25: 8:30, my God.
26: I know.
25: What, are you in college? It's like, oh, it's so early, old man. I don't wake up before noon.
26: Look, I don't like waking up too late, but I also am not on dad time where I could be up at 5:30 any given early morning setting just because the little one wakes me up.
25: Yeah, and dad time, that's the reason why I have this voice right now, because my son is just a walking germ, you know, factory. He goes to daycare, and every other week he comes home sick. He's fine, by the way, yucking it up and playing in the backyard with a runny nose and all that stuff. And then I'm the one that has to suffer through the Patty and Selma voice from The Simpsons here on Fox Sports Radio. But it's quite all right. I was preparing for our afternoon show on AM 570 LA Sports, and I get an alert on my phone that LeBron James, of all places, I think it's pretty consensus, Adam, of all the places where he could go, his quote-unquote Final Four, Philadelphia pretty much felt like was at the very bottom of most people's lists.
26: Philadelphia, we did discuss it, but the one thing we mentioned right away was it is a little bit of a clunky fit because so much of the value of each of these individual players comes from them having the ball in their hands, and not a lot of them are used to playing off ball. To illustrate that point, I pulled some of their usage ratings this season with the main guys. If you're looking at the starting five with Philadelphia, so LeBron has a 27% usage rating last year with the Lakers. Maxey had a 29% with Philadelphia. Even their rookie Vijay had a 19% usage rating. Jaylen Brown in Boston had a 35%. When Embiid was actually out there, a 32%. And then you just look at touches. And I know, but 37 players in the NBA last season touched the ball at least 68 times per game. Five of them now play for the Philadelphia 76ers. So people are going to have to adjust. They are going to have to sacrifice. That's going to be the operative word that Nick Nurse is going to continue to hammer home in that locker room before and after each and every game.
25: I mean, what this basically is the Heat was all over again. The only difference is you had three guys in the prime of their careers or entering the prime of their careers. Now it's a little bit of a hodgepodge. Joel Embiid, I think, especially with his injury history, kind of on the back nine. Obviously, LeBron James is on the back nine. Vijay Epchcone hasn't even hit his prime yet. And Tyrese Maxey is probably entering into his. So it's a little bit of a healthy mix of guys with different skill sets, to your point, all who thrive with the ball in their hands. I don't think it's an impossible feat, but it is certainly going to be interesting to figure out how these guys all meld their games together, because they are all at their best when they do have the ball in their hands. And to your point, doing my bad math with all the calculations of the usage percentage you talked about, that's over 100%. I don't think there's a way that you can get over 100%. So that's not going to be possible. So somebody's game is going to have to be subjugated here.
26: That was good math by you.
2: Oh, you can count. Good for you.
25: Well, simple addition.
26: They can't have the whole be lesser than the sum of its parts.
25: Right.
26: Is what you can't have in Philadelphia right now.
25: Right.
26: And you can't just play your turn, my turn basketball. That's what somewhat did in the Heat in 2011. A lot of that was because LeBron had the lowest point of his career, of course, against Dallas in that series. But you could see them trying to work out the kinks all season long. And eventually, the offense came back to bite them in a big way. LeBron wasn't comfortable out there. Now, the difference here is, okay, they're not in their prime anymore, but LeBron James, his game is more refined, and it's slowed down for him since then, because he reads the game so damn well and has one of the highest basketball IQs of all time, despite what you might think of him.
3: I'm a dumbass.
26: He is one of the smartest players ever, one of the greatest passers of all time.
25: We'll get to Chuck later, by the way.
26: Oh, we will. We got some sound with Charles Barkley here. But they have enough speed and size and athleticism and just talent overall that you kind of just have to find a way to figure it out. That it maybe the fit isn't perfect, but you might have to take talent over fit in this situation because of LeBron's age, because of what's going on with Embiid. You at least have three guys that you hope to rely upon based upon recent history with Maxey being healthy, with VJ Edgecombe, and with Jaylen Brown. And you can lean on them during the regular season. Now, I disagree with somebody that I heard earlier on here say, well, it doesn't matter, just get to the playoffs healthy and all this. The regular season matters. I'm sorry. You know how I know this? Because there's one team in the last 50 years that has won the championship that finished outside of a top three seed, and that was the 95 Houston Rockets. So stop telling me, oh, this team just has to get there healthy. Nobody's going to want to play them. No, it matters. Getting on the floor, playing together, building chemistry. I'm sorry, but that's too big of a sample size to ignore.
25: Continuity is very important. So I understand the spirit of what people are saying. They're so talented. LeBron doesn't need to play until after the first of the year. They're so talented, they'll figure it out. Look, we said the same thing about the Miami Heat. They got all the way to the NBA Finals, but to your point, they ended up falling apart. And it wasn't until year two that they figured it out and started winning championships and went on that streak of making it to the finals four straight years. You cannot just throw a hodgepodge of talent together in the playoffs and expect it all to work out. So the interesting thing for me here, I think it's really, it clearly speaks to LeBron James' motivation that he wants to win a championship, because he talked about his decision going into this and all the motivating factors, whether it was his family, the amount of money that he can make, whether he can compete for a championship. And of all the places that he could possibly go, the highest ceiling, I believe, was Philadelphia because of all the talent, even with the all the redundancy among the talents of the players, because Cleveland Cavaliers have had their share of issues and would have to shuffle their lineup to bring him in. The Miami Heat would have depth issues. Even if LeBron played with Giannis Antetokounmpo, they just don't have a deep roster. So any other place, the Golden State Warriors, we all admitted, he would have no shot of being able to win a championship. So from that standpoint, he clearly is telling you he wants to prioritize winning. And that's the reason why he went to Philadelphia. And some people, oddly, are going to hold that against him. I actually give him all the credit in the world for doing that.
26: So let's get to it. I'm Adam Moslin. He's Kevin Figures with a little DOC in his voice tonight, yeah, but that's okay. But Charles Barkley said this regarding him choosing Philadelphia. And it speaks to something we brought up weeks ago here. Mark, let's hear it.
0: Well, I think number one, it would be incredible. But the number one knock on LeBron for older guys like myself has always been, yo, man, you always stacking your team. He stacked it in Miami. He stacked it in Cleveland. He stacked it in L.A. Now he's stacking it in Philly. So that, to me, I'm going to still have the same criticism I've always had. He's always stacked his team.
26: Here's why. There's layers to this, but I'm going to start with this portion of it.
0: I'm a dumbass.
26: And the reason for that is, first of all, Charles Barkley left Philadelphia, and he got drafted to a pretty stacked team with an older Dr. J, but he had Moses Malone. Mo Cheeks was in there as well. And then he wanted out of Philly so he could get to a more competitive team in Phoenix. And then he wanted out of Phoenix to get to a more competitive team, which he did with the Houston Rockets. But you know who else he was trying to go to at that time? According to Sam Smith, who wrote the book The Jordan Rules, very credible reporter, his dream was to be traded to the Bulls. And Barkley actually said, quote, that would be the ultimate. I would trade money for the right to win a championship. I'd like to have a shot. We didn't have that this year. This is in 96. I can honestly say this season was terrible. It was a mediocre team. It was no fun. If they want to trade me to a team that has a chance, I'll go. If they want to trade me just anywhere, I'll sit home and play golf and see if NBC can use me. It's particularly interesting that he said, I would trade money for a right to win a championship. So the thing we brought up a couple of weeks ago that I alluded to earlier was LeBron is in a lose-lose situation.
0: You lose.
26: If he takes less money to go to a good team, which is what he just did, he just took the biggest pay cut in the history of the NBA, going from $52 million to $4 million while he's a top 25 player in the league still, and higher than that in the playoff setting. He takes less to go to a good team. He gets criticized for chasing rings. If he took more money to go to a lesser team, he get criticized for not wanting to win and just caring about the money. How's he supposed to win here? People are going to find a way to twist it any way they want to, regardless if it was the Sixers or somebody else, Kevin.
25: He can't win. And the problem with Charles Barkley, did he not force his way to the Houston Rockets with a super team with Scottie Pippen and Hakeem Olajuwon.
26: Oh, but they were old. No, they were old. Well, LeBron's 42.
25: Exactly. For the love of God. And by the way, the 90s or the 80s, the era that everybody lauded so much, are we going to sit here and act like the Showtime Lakers weren't a super team?
26: Yep.
25: With James Worthy and Magic Johnson and Kareem Abdul-Jabbar.
26: When is it okay to say Magic was born on third base, getting to come into the league and having Kareem Abdul-Jabbar on his team or Kobe with Shaq?
25: By the way, the Celtics with Larry Bird and Robert Parrish and Kevin McHale, but those guys are lauded and they're all great, but they're not a super team? Get the hell up out of here with that. I'm so tired of that argument. It's ridiculous. Look, LeBron James has had to face some of the best. The super team era began with the Boston Celtics and their big three.
26: Thank you.
25: And LeBron has had to chase that his entire career. That is where that is all born out of. I'm not blaming the Celtics, who, by the way, you know, built that entire situation. They started that. So if that's what I have to compete against, the Boston Celtics or the Golden State Warriors with Kevin Durant and Klay Thompson and Steph Curry, I'm trying to give myself the best opportunity to win, which I'm glad you pulled that quote, Adam. Charles Barkley certainly had no issue saying that when in his playing days, I want to put myself in the best situation to win. But when LeBron James tries to do that, all of a sudden, he's trying to get stacked super teams, and you're trying to take credit away from him. It's completely ridiculous. These guys are giant hypocrites.
26: This may sound personal. It's not. I like Charles Barkley. I met him once in Tahoe in 2009 at the Edgewood, whatever the tournament is that Steph Curry almost wins now. It used to be Century Tony Romo. Yeah. I bought him a Corona. I'm sure he wouldn't remember me, of course, but he is nice. He's a genuine guy. He's got his demons. He's got his issues like anybody. But the truth is, he gets away with saying way too much stupid S and never gets checked on it, ever, because he's funny or because people just say, well, he played the game, so he knows best. Well, how about we pull some receipts on what he was saying back when he was actually playing the game? So that's why I do this here. I'm not doing it just to do a gotcha moment. It's to keep things fair. Some of these guys just sound jealous, honestly. And to your point, how quickly we all forget. People talk about LeBron creating super teams. Like, it was a response, as you just mentioned, to the Boston Celtics in 2008, putting together the Boston three party. He couldn't get through them with Cleveland, who was woefully mismanaged. And his best player was what? Mo Williams during those 7 years? Antoine Jameson, old fat Shaq, like,
3: hey, fat ass.
26: Who was the second best player?
25: Larry Hughes.
26: But he was supposed to beat the San Antonio Spurs in 2007, right, who could also be considered a super team at times with how good they were.
25: That Cavalier team was ahead of schedule. They had no business beating the Detroit Pistons when he scored 25, 26 straight points in Detroit with Boobie Gibson as his second best player in 2006. Get out of here. Boobie. So ridiculous.
4: That's not sexual?
26: No, his name was Boobie Gibson, yes. All right? But that's the missing context here that people, you know, just conveniently leave out. But it's not convenient. It's purposeful.
25: Right.
26: It's what they do because they find a way to twist anything to hate LeBron James. And far be it from us to defend him. But sometimes it's too easy. I'm really defending context. I like the facts. I enjoy presenting the entire case instead of just going with, I hate LeBron James, so I'm going to find a way to turn this into a negative, or already get ahead of things and say, well, if he does win, it doesn't count because it's a super team. It's like, wait a second. He's 42. If him going to the Philadelphia 76ers makes it a super team, I guess you're saying he's still pretty effing great, right? So maybe he's the GOAT. I don't know. If you're still saying a 42-year-old could turn a team into a super team, maybe he is that great. Maybe you should consider that.
25: And the idea that if he goes to Philadelphia, if they win, it wouldn't be because of him. Oh, they have enough to win without him. Nobody ever said that. Philadelphia was a joke these last couple of seasons, even as talented as they are.
26: They haven't got out of the second round in 25 years. They've had good teams.
25: So it's like, oh, even if he helps them win a championship, he's an ancillary piece. He wouldn't be a difference maker. That is the most ridiculous thing I've ever heard in my life. And it falls into, I love you put it the perfect way, LeBron derangement syndrome. People are just going to find any way, shape, or form that they can to try to downplay LeBron James or try to make it as if he's not one of the all-time greats. And you don't have a leg to stand on. I can't listen to you because you're not being logical about it. You mentioned it a second ago. People are trying to find whatever reason they possibly can to try to denigrate LeBron James and his legacy simply because they don't like him. There are a lot of things about LeBron James that I do not like.
26: Right.
25: Do I consider myself a quote-unquote fan? I'm a fan of his play, but am I a fan of LeBron James, the player, generally speaking? Not really. But I just try to be fair about the guy. Why is that so much to ask? Just be fair.
26: People want to be disingenuous. It's a part of sports talk media and the landscape now to take a strong position, to dig your feet in and never give up any ground and die on a hill. And all you do is this simple, kids. If you're Skip Bayless, you attach yourself to the Cowboys, one of the biggest teams in America, and you're always rooting for them, and they're already polarizing, so you take ownership over that, and you get a bunch of attention, and that's your positive team. And then you take something negative, like LeBron James, and that's your player that's polarizing, and you take one side of the argument there, and that would be negative stuff from Skip Bayless, and you get a ton of attention. And some people do it here, too, and people do it everywhere. And LDS is among us. It's in the room with us right now, Kevin. Somebody in the chat on the YouTube side, Ocho055, said the Celtics weren't a super team of players who were top three at their positions like LeBron's teammates. The Celtics were organically super. That's different. Organically super. These are the mental gymnastics people will do to talk themselves into being able to hate on LeBron James.
3: That was a dumbass play.
25: Kevin Garnett was routinely in the MVP conversation in Minnesota every year. Ray Allen was scoring 25, 26 points a game in Seattle. Paul Pierce was Paul freaking Pierce. What the hell are you talking about? They were in the top three in their positions. Ray Allen was a top three shooting guard at that time. Kevin Garnett was a top three big man at that time. Paul Pierce, at worst, was a top five, top six perimeter or a swing guy at that point in time. What are you talking about?
26: So LeBron goes and creates the Heatles to combat this. And people want to say LeBron started the super team movement. Ron Parker says it all the time. Live by the super team, die by the super team. That's his excuse for LeBron getting beat by a Golden State Warriors team that added Kevin Durant after winning 73 games and coming back on KD in the Western Conference Finals down 3-1. That's how they justify it. Like, it's honestly just so disingenuous. It's so tired and played out. I don't find LeBron very likable either. Don't get me wrong.
4: I feel the conflict within you. Let go of your hate.
26: I really can't stand Rich Paul and his podcast. I was fine with him before. Now, like, he's revealed his true colors. It's ridiculous. I can't stand him talking about other guys' money as an agent like Austin Reeves. But we can separate the art from the artist here and talk about him as a basketball player and how good he is. Like, I'm sorry. It doesn't hold up to me. A lot of these arguments when you actually provide the context, which is something we try to do here. We'll try to do more of it coming up next. More with LeBron plus Lamar Jackson. He's Kevin Figures. I'm Adam Oslin. This is FNA on Fox Sports Radio.
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3: 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You can also jump in at FNA Show on the YouTube side and get in the chat here and talk with us. As somebody wanted to clarify themselves, they agree the 2008 Celtics team was a super team, but the 80s Celtics team was not a super team because it happened organically with Red Auerbach doing some swindling with trades. Are they stacked or not?
4: Right.
3: Are they easily the favorite? If you're saying LeBron and the Philadelphia 76ers are easily the favorites now because they got a 42-year-old player, I think that's actually a compliment to LeBron. But he also said here, this guy Ocho055, I have a higher standard of excellence for all-time greats, so I can't put you in GOAT conversations if you have to team up with other top three players to win championships. I'm not impressed by that. What if you're competing against other stacked teams and it's the only way to have a level playing field? So, how is this not computing?
4: So you don't respect Steph Curry and Kevin Durant then? Because they teamed up to win championships too.
3: Huh.
4: Right?
3: Interesting. How does that work?
4: I mean, Michael Jordan, I mean, Scottie Pippen still doesn't get his due, but I mean, during the time that he played, Bifo was easily a top eight player in the entire league.
3: He was a top three in MVP voting the year the first time MJ retired, the 93-94 season. He finished top three in MVP. Second round and won 55 games without MJ while still having his money on the cap so they couldn't go out and get somebody else.
4: And if not for a BS call against the Knicks, they might advance to the NBA Finals that season.
20: That's a good point, too.
4: By the way, Dennis Rodman, probably the best defensive player in the history of the sport. He's just a nobody.
3: Not a super
4: those Bulls team.
3: Not a super team.
4: That jumped onto them for the second three-peat because Michael Jordan said they needed somebody to help them defend in the front court.
3: After they lost to Horace Grant, who was now with Orlando in 95, and don't give me this BS that MJ had just come back and didn't look right. He was averaging 31 per game in that 50, series.
4: 60 in the garden or whatever. By the way, our guy, Eloy from Compton, hits us up on X at follow out of man at KFig1. So I will do you a favor, Eloy, since you asked for it. Me want cookies. Nom, nom, nom, nom, nom, nom, nom.
3: Well, now I kind of do want one. Now you're really bringing me back. He's not eating veggies now, is he?
4: No, kind of, yes.
3: The veggie monster?
4: Me being an expert on this because my son, Cookie Monster, is one of his favorite characters. So, yes, he does encourage eating healthy, but still loves to devour himself some cookies, too.
3: What people don't get in this argument of what makes a stacked team or a super team, it's relative to the era.
4: Correct.
3: So people look at the 90s Bulls and are like, they're not that stacked. Look at them compared to the other teams at that time. That's how you have to evaluate these things. MJ easily had the best team. They won 57 games in the 92-93 season and then beat Charles and his Phoenix Suns.
21: I'm a dumbass.
3: For the three-peat. MJ retires and they won 55 games the next year without him.
4: What does that say?
3: They couldn't even replace him because his money was still on the books because Jerry Krause kept paying him.
4: But people just act like that didn't happen.
3: Yeah, it's different standards for different players based upon who you like more and based upon wanting to defend your nostalgia and your member berries and your childhood. I can't believe I'm saying this, but to combat what Charles Barkley said earlier about having stacked teams, Shaquille O'Neal, his counterpart on no longer TNT, but now on ESPN with Inside the NBA, said this yesterday.
24: LeBron is going to go somewhere where he can win another ring.
25: You know, Miami?
24: Miami, Golden State, yeah, maybe even Philly. You know, what we realize towards the end of our career is once we're done, we can never play again. So you never want to retire and say, I should have did this, I should have did that. He still has 2 or 3 years left, I think. So kudos to him for trying to you know, align himself with the team where he can win another championship.
4: And by the way,
24: you know, that's what it's all about. A lot of these haters call it ring chasing, but yeah, you're supposed to be chasing rings, because if you chase rings and you accomplish getting rings, that's what we call greatness. Those who haven't achieved greatness call it ring chasing because they haven't achieved greatness.
3: All right.
4: I'm giving Shaq a sitting ovation.
3: This will be the first and last time.
4: Probably. But this comes from a guy, Adam, who at the end of his career went to Phoenix and went to Boston and went to Cleveland with LeBron James, because he recognized his basketball mortality and he said, what am I playing this game for? My goal is to be able to win championships. I did it with Kobe. I was at the apex. I was the apex predator. I was one of the best players in the league. I was the MVP. Now I'm in the twilight of my career. I don't want to just play for the sake of playing. I want a chance to win a championship. And who the hell wouldn't? That's what you can remember for. Whether I'm the best player on the team or the 18th guy on the roster, which doesn't exist. But you know what I mean? I want to be able to win. So I have somebody like Charles Barkley who never won. Maybe this is really interesting. Maybe Shaq was actually talking about Charles and talking about regrets. So it's easy for Charles to say, oh, I kept it real and I stayed true. Yeah, I never won a championship, but I never chased one, even though you out the receipts there, Adam.
3: He wanted to join the Bulls. He ended up getting to the Rockets with Hakeem and Clyde Drexler and eventually Scottie Pippen.
4: But tried to act like, oh, I was old and washed up at that point.
3: They were early 30s.
4: No, you were not old and washed up. You even brought this up on a previous show about all of his numbers and how great of a start he got off to with Houston before the injuries trickled in. So he was not old. He was not 42 like LeBron. He was not 39 or like Shaquille O'Neal was. Like, these guys are like literally on the back end of their careers. Charles Barkley was probably on the back end of his prime at that point in time.
3: You want to see a self-own? Frankie Cosmos said, but how many chips would MJ have won if he was on HGH? It's like, you know that's a compliment, right? You're basically saying LeBron is so good still, he must be on drugs. He must be on PEDs. Let me ask you something, because people keep bringing up LeBron team hopping, going to other teams. And we alluded to this a little bit earlier, but they forget how poorly managed Cleveland was and how bad of a situation they were in when he got drafted, obviously, as the number one pick here. So let me ask you, if LeBron got drafted by a team who had prime Shaq, who had Jerry West as their GM and Phil Jackson as their coach eventually in the next 2 years, do you think he leaves Cleveland? Do you think he ever jumped around like this? Maybe it had something to do with what a crap situation it was. And he could have stayed there and probably never had won, because they couldn't ever bring in anybody that good. Nobody wanted to go to Cleveland still at that time, and they were just poorly managed in the front office. And then people would say, well, he never won anything. So then he goes and he wins and creates a super team to combat one for the Celtics. And they say, but he had to have a super team. Again, he can't win in this situation. And I don't even like the guy. But it's so easy to defend this logic. And that's a problem for me.
4: Well, also the idea of quote-unquote ring chasing. So any superstar that leaves his team to join another team, my assumption is he's joining that team so that they can team up on a quest to win championships. So from that standpoint, who the hell isn't a ring chaser? Like, what are we talking about? Like, the classic term for ring chaser is like Mitch Richmond signing with the Lakers in 2002 to sit on the end of the bench and ride the coattails and get a championship before he goes in and checks up out of here. That's a ring chaser. 42-year-old LeBron James, averaging 22 points a game, 6 rebounds, 5 assists, and shooting 57% from the field, is not a ring chaser.
3: He's just a difference maker.
4: What are you talking about?
3: He was just the best player in a playoff series in the Western Conference this year.
4: Right.
3: He was the best player in that series against the Houston Rockets, who were heavily favored. And everybody said they're going to beat him in 5 games. No Luka. Austin Reeves, I think, played 2 games and still wasn't right.
4: Right.
3: LeBron's second best player was Luke Kennard or DeAndre Ayton. Like, and he got him out of that series. He's incredible.
4: Kevin Durant was a ring chaser. He went to a Golden State Warrior team that won the championship 2 years before, had the best record of all time the year before, and eliminated him after he had 3-0, 1 lead in the finals.
3: That's embarrassing. A ring chaser. Yes, that is pathetic and egregious. And he never got validated because of it.
4: Right.
3: He thought that if I just win a championship, I'll get love. But he took it to such an extreme of joining up with a team that just came back on him when he had a 3-1 lead and a team that won 73 games. You can't join that team. I'm sorry. When LeBron went to Miami, they weren't coming off winning 73 games. When he went back to Cleveland, they were horrible also, because as soon as he leaves, every team wins 20 games. Without him, they can't function.
4: How great were the Lakers before he came to Los Angeles?
3: Exactly.
4: Everywhere LeBron went to was horrible before he walked in and won at least one championship on his way out of the door.
3: This isn't that hard.
4: That says enough right there, doesn't it?
3: This
4: is the focal point behind all of them.
3: Yeah. I don't understand why we have to do this performative sports talk where people find ways to twist things just so they can hate on LeBron James because they have an agenda. But that's what we deal with often. Not here on FNA on Fox Sports Radio. We're built different. In fact, we got geek news coming up next. Then back to LeBron James with Mark Medina at the top of the hour. He's Kevin Figures. I'm Adam Moslin. This is FNA on FSR.
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4: Welcome back in. FNA on Fox Sports Radio. I'm Adam Moslin. He's Kevin Figures. Coming up at the top of the next hour, we got our friend Mark Medina coming in hot. What sells this segment?
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9: Lone Gunman.
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15: Brace yourselves, gentlemen.
4: Still got some dumbasses in the chat. Win a championship with a Pippin that grew into stardom while playing with you, a Rodman-like player, and some quality role players if you want to impress me. A Rodman-like player? Like Rodman hadn't already won before MJ? Get the F out of here.
16: That Rodman wasn't with the bad boy Detroit Pistons?
4: That beat MJ's brains in 3 straight years?
16: Yeah. How soon we forget?
4: All right. So Shark Week is coming up on Sunday. And the entire schedule has been released with a brief synopsis of each episode. 3 episodes per night. Sunday starting at 5, 8 Eastern. With K-pop Shark Heroes is the first episode of Shark Weeks, which is pretty shameless crossover. I don't know, a way to reach a new audience.
16: This is like K-pop Demon Hunters, but with sharks.
4: Now, it looks like there were some recent shark encounters off the Korean peninsula. An actor and comedian, Ken Jeong, joins forces with Grammy-nominated singer and lifetime shark lover, R.E.I. AMI. K-pop guy. I do
16: like Ken Jeong, I'll say that, but
4: okay.
16: I don't know if I'm tuning in for this one.
4: After that though, Kevin, this might pique your interest.
16: Sharknado 12.
4: That's on Sci-Fi. This is Discovery and HBO. Oh,
16: excuse me.
4: This is a long-running series. They have one of these every year. Right. Air Jaws, Red, White, and Breach. I don't know what the new twist is here, but more sharks emerging from the ocean and jumping higher than VJ Edgecombe.
16: No, this is like where he crosses over the entire team and dunks everybody. This is the answer to Air Bud is Air Jaws, right? That's what this is? Am I wrong?
4: I don't know if they could find an opponent to play against Air Jaws. I gotta be honest. That would end like the Ace Ventura scene or whatever. Then we got the last episode on Sunday night, Invasion of the Mega Sharks.
16: Okay.
4: Megalodon stuff.
16: Right.
4: I don't know. No, I guess there's some big sharks in Nova Scotia. Huh.
16: Okay.
4: Newly discovered shark hotspot, eh? Monday, Bull Shark Dinner Bell. Shark attack survivor and advocate Paul D. Gelder, who I tried to get on this show once before, and he laughed at me.
17: It's so funny. Okay, anyway.
16: He really laughed at you?
4: He kind of did, because somebody else is like, you're not big time enough. And then he did like an LOL thing. I could try to find the tweet. But they're talking bull sharks, and one almost ate him once.
16: So apparently he is big enough. Sorry, I didn't realize you were some giant. So I've never heard of the guy until right now.
4: He's bald, he's missing a leg and an arm. But I really like him.
16: My apologies to him.
4: Guess he doesn't like us.
16: Whatever.
4: House of Sharks is on after that on Monday. Off the coast of New Zealand lies a hidden shark battleground where 3 distinct groups of great whites organize into competing houses and maybe competing with one another to gain control of a major seal. It's like a, you know,
16: competing houses.
4: Instead of House of Dragons, it's House of Sharks here. That's what they're going with. They're battling over a seal feeding ground. After that, we got Biggest Mako on Earth rounding things out on Monday night. And that's interesting to me. 15 to 20 foot Mako sharks. They get up to like 60 miles per hour, and they look like a cousin of a great white. That's scary. Tuesday night. You're going to like this, Kevin.

0: Street Sharks. Marathon.
1: Close. Jurassic Sharks.
2: That is one big pile of shit.
0: Go.
1: A Shark Week first.
0: I think he just died last week.
1: Wait, who?
0: The guy that played Grant.
1: Oh, yeah. Sam Neill.
0: Yeah.
1: I thought you were saying Ian Malcolm died. Jeff Goldblum. No.
2: That is one big pile of shit. No.
1: That part is a pile of S. He didn't die. No. We do miss.
0: Jeff Goldblum is alive and healthy.
1: Love Sam Neill.
0: Yeah.
1: Alan Grant. But I guess they're doing some CGI renderings of the biggest Jurassic Sharks. The biggest sharks back in the day. Then Jaws versus Orca on Tuesday night. And the orcas will ragdoll a shark. And then
0: that's not even a fair fight.
1: Shum Island, watch out for Free Willy, catching a killer. And this shark whodunit, a rare surge of highly aggressive shark attacks hit a tight-knit community of Australia's southern coast, prompting marine biologist Dr. Riley Elliott to find and tag the oceanic suspects. That sounds kind of generic. Whatever. Yeah. Wednesday, Expedition X, Atomic Sharks. Are you into that?
0: So this is like a shark that turns into the Incredible Hulk or something?
1: Or yeah.
0: The shark gets bitten by an orca, but the orca was like a radioactive orca. So the shark turns into like Spider-Man, but Spider Shark.
1: Secret of the Ooze with sharks, mutant sharks.
0: Is that what it is?
1: Yeah, I think
0: I like it.
1: You're on the right track.
0: I'm in.
1: Expedition Unknown, Shark Secrets, whatever. We know all the secrets. Shark Week has been around forever. Alien Sharks, Untamed America. This is a running series. They do this alien sharks where they go to like the depths of the sea, you know, with a submarine, and they're in the pitch black, and there's some weird looking stuff down there. What Shark Attacked is starting things off on Thursday. What Shark Attacked? I don't know. I'd have to watch. How to Train a Great White is after that. Not How to Train a Dragon. How to Train a Great White. When they try to keep them in captivity, they die, so that's not good. Ultimate Shark Dive is after that. And then Friday, Secrets of the Great White Kill. Okay? Sharkzilla takes New York.
0: Sharkzilla.
1: My Strange Shark Addiction. And then finally, Saturday, Great White Highway. Thresher Shark Stunned to Kill. And that's it?
0: That's more than enough.
1: That's it?
0: This is ridiculous. I have zero desire to watch any of this crap.
1: Wait, it's Kevin. This is the best week of the summer.
0: It's pandering to the nth degree. This is absolutely ridiculous.
1: This is the real Midsummer Classic.
0: No, it's not.
1: All right, we'll see if Mark Medina's interested.
0: I'm going to just stick to watching reruns of Shark Tank.
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4: This is Two Pros and a Cup of Joe.
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16: George Pickens is going to play the 2026 season on his $27.3 million franchise tag. I think they looked at George Pickens. He produced last year, for the most part, behaved. All right, there was that curfew issue that took place in Vegas. For the most part, there was some other fines that were assessed that came out. But George Pickens, I think, played nice. I think he'll play nice now. He's going to get his $27 million, which is a nice little paycheck for 1 year of service. And I think he's probably going to be elsewhere next year, because I can't imagine Dallas looks at this and says, we're going to pay and make our top three highest paid players our quarterback and two wide receivers. It just doesn't make a whole lot of sense.
4: Two pros, LeVar Arrington, Brady Quinn, and a cup of Joe, Jonas Knox. 6 a.m. Eastern, 3 a.m. Pacific on Fox Sports Radio.
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4: We are Buffalo! 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
20: LeBron James is signing with the 76ers, 1 year plus a player option. This will be his record-breaking 24th season. The WNBA was off. Their All-Star game is Saturday night in Chicago. The three-point contest went to rookie AZ Fudd. Chiefs quarterback Patrick Mahomes was fully cleared for training camp. Michael Kim shot 59 at the PGA event in Minnesota. He leads by three strokes. Baseball's late game went to the Giants in 10 innings over the Angels 8-6. That ends San Francisco's five-game losing streak. The A's and Cincinnati each won on the road. Houston as well. In fact, Houston trailed 5-0 after 5 and still won at the White Sox 9-5. Texas beat Seattle 5-4. The Mariners second place in the AL West, now a game and a half behind the Rangers. The Dodgers won at the Mets 4-2. The win to Roki Sasaki. Atlanta in 10 innings beat Baltimore. I'm Steve DeSager.
21: Begin, shall we?
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4: 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They're kicking the weekend off. It's F&A.
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4: 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Kevin Figures and Adam Oslin.
0: That's right. Hour two of F&A on FSR. It is me, Cookie Monster, along with Adam Oslin.
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1: Brought to you by Lipton Tea.
0: Exactly. It's in full effect right now, trust me. Unfortunately, I don't think it's helping very much. Coming up in about 10, 15 minutes, we'll have our NFC West preview. With the kickoff of NFL training camps this week, preview the NFC West where the current world champions reside, I should say, the Seattle Seahawks, and the title favorites for this year, the Los Angeles Rams as well. But we spent the majority of the first hour talking about LeBron James, and right now we have someone who spent many a year talking to and covering LeBron James. Adam, who do we have?
2: Phone's ringing, dude.
3: Thank you, Donnie.
1: Well, when there's blood in the water, that means it's Shark Week. But also, in the NBA world, it means there's big rumor out there. And then when that rumor becomes actual news, you got to go to the men that break it. The men that know how to analyze it. The guys who are on top of everything here at Fox Sports Radio, especially NBA insider Mark Medina is who I'm talking about. At Mark G underscore Medina is where you find him on X. Mark, thanks for joining us once again here on FNA on Fox Sports Radio.
6: Adam, Kevin, thanks for having me. And guys, you guys are gamers. Kevin, you're saying the model for what these Sixers should be like about, you know what, the best ability is availability. Joe Embiid, if you're listening, this is what it's all about.
1: Can you understand that, you know, Kevin was a really big LeBron James fan, and he was so excited about LeBron going to Philadelphia, he blew his voice out. That's all it is.
0: Well, you know, Mark, what it was is, you know, I was so excited, and I got so excited about LeBron James, and I actually lost the bet. I said he was going to sign with the Cavaliers. So the bet was, if I lost, I had to actually come on and do the show as Doc Rivers for an entire night. So,
1: plus, you had to gargle glass.
0: Yeah, so that's...
6: Here's the thing. I talked with an assistant coach, you know, on another team, and he thinks, like, the fit's going to work, but he's like, man, like, Nick Nurse has his hands full. You know what? By the end of the season, his voice might be hoarse like Doc Rivers, because even though, you know, this team is loaded with talent, and I think that all guys are the winning players, there's just so many question marks about, can Joel Embiid stay healthy? Can he and LeBron James, you know, be well with that, you know, chemistry? On one hand, I think that, you know, they're unstoppable. On the other hand, they can be limited, as far as their speed goes. And then, you know, Jaylen Brown, Tyrese Maxey, LeBron James, they all want to handle the ball well, right? So how do they divvy that up? So it can work, but Nick Nurse is going to be definitely challenged in making sure that everyone's on the same page and that he's bringing the best out of everyone.
1: How surprised were you with the decision, Mark? Did you have an inkling of where he could go? Was this that destination?
6: Yeah, I didn't rule it out, but I thought that it was going to be between Miami or Cleveland as time went on. I mean, when I talked with Rich Paul 3 weeks ago, and, you know, what we were on the show, at that point, you know, it's just before 4th of July. He said that everything's a blank slate as far as what LeBron James is weighing. But it was clear that the factors were some combination of wanting to be on a winning team, but it's not already a championship contender. You know, so you rule out San Antonio, New York, OKC. Money is a factor, even though, yeah, you're taking a pay cut, but it's not like you're just going to take a pay cut anywhere. What's the fit going to be like? And family. And as time went on and he's talking about everything at the Fanatics event about how he wants to make sure he's around for his daughter, I thought, okay, well, maybe Golden State has a puncher's chance because he can quickly come back to L.A. during off days. But I think clearly what happened is LeBron James is going all in about trying to win his fifth and sixth championship because this was the best X's and O's option. You know, people might say, well, why not Minnesota? I don't think that's even comparable. Anthony Edwards, great scorer, grown as a passer. LaMelo Ball is a very dynamic point guard, but they're very high risk, high reward, and they're still too young of a team to figure it out. With the Sixers, even though they have all these X's and O's things and big personalities, they all are pretty experienced. And Tyrese Maxey has grown into his own and already has become an all-star. So, yeah, this is all about basketball and nothing else.
0: Mark, to kind of close the book on the Laker chapter, because I saw a lot of Laker fans earlier today saying, well, he only signed for $4 million a year. He wouldn't come to the Lakers for that. What the hell happened there? It seemed to me, Mark, and you tell me, you know, speak to sources and all the reporting, but just piecing things together, It seems like LeBron James just felt disrespected by the Laker organization that they didn't treat him as a priority in the offseason. Rich Paul said that LeBron James, or that he did not hear from the Lakers until the day after the NBA Finals, which is the day that you can actually start negotiating with your own pending free agents. And the Lakers at that point in time have been eliminated for almost a month. So it seemed to me LeBron James going from telling Rich Paul early in the process that he was 80% in with the Lakers until the day after the finals saying, I don't even want to take a phone call. It seems as if he felt disrespected by the organization, which is why he didn't even want to have a negotiation about a salary at that point. Does that make sense to you?
6: Yeah, I mean, I think it's a very fair point. And I think the challenging part is, you know, only LeBron and the Lakers know, but there definitely have been scuttlebutts from, you know, people I've talked to around the league that have heard that, you know, once the Lakers got Luka Doncic, they had no interest in keeping LeBron James. Now, I've also heard other versions that they still want to keep LeBron James, but on their terms. And what did that mean? No doubt it's a significant pay cut. How they build the rosters more around Luka than LeBron as far as fit, but as far as timeline too, because Luka is much earlier in his career and still in his prime. So I think regardless of what's true with that, or, you know, one extreme or the other or somewhere in the middle, I think the other thing is that I think LeBron has had a healthy skepticism with how Rob Pelinka has done his job. And even though Luka Doncic is great, Austin Reeves is great, they showed with time that those three players can actually coexist pretty well with more reps and right roster combinations around them. They still have holes in their roster, right? So I think part of that also had to do with, even if he could have made more money than the Sixers offered him with the Lakers, he had skepticism that Pelinka would be able to put together the right supporting cast around him. Where you look at the Sixers, I mean, they already made the biggest trade this offseason with getting Jaylen Brown for Paul George and a few draft picks. And so I think when you look at the big picture here, Paul George essentially turned into Jaylen Brown and LeBron James. And there's certainly questions about Joel Embiid, and maybe the Sixers try to trade Embiid to the Wizards for Anthony Davis. I doubt it happens because the Wizards haven't budged on wanting to keep Davis. But assuming roster stands as is, that combination of Joel Embiid, VJ Edgecombe, Tyrese Maxey, Jaylen Brown, again, a lot of X's and O's to figure out, but that's just so much elite talent that, you know, when you compare to the Lakers, it's a lot better. The second part is the East feels a little bit more wide open because Oklahoma City and San Antonio aren't there. So I think what you're sharing, Kevin, is definitely something that people around the league think, but I'll also add the basketball component.
1: Mark Medina is our guest here on FNA on Fox Sports Radio. Mark, we were kicking this around earlier. I don't know if you heard the comment from Charles Barkley being critical of LeBron, saying he's ring chasing, he's stacking the deck once again. Should that be the perception? Or should it be looked at, like Shaq said, well, you should be trying to win. This is the point, especially at the end of your career. You're not going to be doing this much longer. Why not go for it? Couldn't that be respected?
6: Yeah, well, technically he's chasing a ring, but I don't think he's ring chasing. Clear difference here. I think with the Sixers, before he came, you know, they climbed in the Eastern Conference, but I still would have given the New York Knicks the edge. Now that LeBron's here, you could flip a coin because the Knicks have continuity. They have good roster depth, and Jalen Brunson, Karl-Anthony Towns are great. But I would give the edge to the Sixers. I think there's a clear difference on LeBron, on a player increasing a team's championship odds versus not really moving the needle one way or the other. And if he were to have gone to Oklahoma City or San Antonio,
1: pull to Kevin Durant.
6: That's ring chasing. And you know what? Even I get the criticism with Kevin Durant. You know, you join the Warriors team. They won 73 games, you know, the previous season. They have Steph Curry, Draymond Green, Klay Thompson, Andre Iguodala. Like, an embarrassment of riches. I would slightly push back on Kevin Durant guaranteed the Warriors a championship as opposed to without him, they're in the mix. So I'm not going to say they wouldn't have won a title if they didn't get Kevin Durant, but he at least cemented it. But I think in fairness to this conversation, this is much less than Kevin Durant joining the Warriors. I mean, to the earlier point, they had won a championship already with that core. They you know, surpass the Chicago Bulls for best regular season record. Obviously, they lost to Cleveland in the finals. So, I think it's a much different thing with LeBron, that he's not ring chasing. He's not hopping on a bandwagon. He's joining a team that can win a title, but it's partly because he's there.
0: Mark Medina, Fox Sports Radio, NBA Insider, joining us here on FNA on FSR. Adam and I will get to this a little bit later, but as far as LeBron going to the Sixers, how does this shake up the balance of power in the Eastern Conference as a whole for you, Mark? You know, if everything stays chalk, let's assume Kawhi Leonard does end up eventually going to the Toronto Raptors. Let's assume Jalen Duren stays with the Pistons in some way, shape, or form. How do you feel the Eastern Conference hierarchy now looks with LeBron James playing for the 76ers?
6: Yeah, great question. I mean, assuming the obvious caveat, no major injuries, and you can't always assume that, but just for this conversation, I would put the Sixers at number one, you know, just because of just how great the talent is. But even though, again, they're going to have to figure out roles, I think all these players have shown that they can make sacrifices, adjust games, and they're very smart players. So I'd give the edge to the Sixers there. The Knicks, you know, they're coming off the repeat, or they're coming off the championship season. Continuity is going to help, but I don't think they have as much as that talent in the starting lineup. After that, I would give it to Miami. I mean, they got Giannis Antetokounmpo. They're going to be a great defensive team with him and Bam Adebayo. They did add some shooting depth with Bobby Portis and, you know, Tim Hardaway Jr. They don't have that playmaker, and LeBron could have really helped there, but I think that they are better than teams like Cleveland. Even better than teams like Toronto. I think with Cleveland, we've seen that, you know, they underachieve in the playoffs, and James Harden, Donovan Mitchell are great offensively, not good defensively. Toronto, assuming Kawhi Leonard's there, yeah, he changes things drastically, but you can't assume full health with him ever. And, you know, Scottie Barnes is a great young talent, but I have questions about the rest of the roster here. So to cap it off, yeah, and then I would put Detroit fifth. You know, they have a good thing going with Cade Cunningham, but the rest of the roster I'm not really sure on. So to cap it off, I would say Philly one, New York two, Miami three, Toronto four, Cleveland five. And everything else after that, you can just flip a coin.
1: How do you think Jaylen Brown is dealing with this? Because he goes from a situation where it looked like he wanted to be the number one option and have his own team in Boston, as he did this last season, and he talked about it being his favorite year. And now all of a sudden the touches aren't going to be there. And it's not just because of LeBron, of course, but that yeah. is a very talented squad. How do you think this team's going to react when they do go through some growing pains, when they have to still mesh and build a little bit of chemistry, and you can't always just get by on talent, and they go through a losing streak? How do you think that could affect these guys, including Jaylen Brown?
6: Yeah, I mean, it's a fair question, but I'm a little bit bullish on this specifically with Jaylen Brown, that because he was traded and everything that's come out about why they may have traded him, financial worry about how he and Jason Tatum would coexist, you know, after having that season's number one option. I think he's on a revenge tour, and the revenge tour is not just going to be about lighting, you know, opponents up, especially when they meet the Celtics. I think it's also going to be about eradicating the perception that he isn't a team player. And so I think if anything, he's going to lean in more into that to show that he is all about winning. He can make the sacrifices. He can adjust. Be a number two, you know, number three option. And no doubt he is most effective as a scorer, but I think in fairness, he has shown he's a great defender. He won finals MVP partly because of that in 2024. And he's a great passer. So even though he does instinctually think score, he's great in isolation, he can be a good playmaker. And I think having LeBron there will help hold him accountable a little bit more. And also just the fact that, you know, LeBron's body of work speaks for itself. So once he's setting the tone with that, I think everyone else will buy in. But I think from a tactical standpoint, it is going to be an adjustment for everyone, because LeBron, Tyrese, and Jalen are most effective with the ball in their hands. But I think that because of how Jalen wants to prove everyone wrong and how LeBron has been his whole career, that'll help set the tone to kind of reduce some of these learning curves.
0: Mark, not to ask you too much of a loaded question, but just What are the ripple effects of LeBron making this decision to go to Philadelphia? We had all these teams being held hostage. Now he's made his decision. The Cavaliers reportedly have interest in Jonathan Kuminga. We know that Kuminga and the Lakers have had a back and forth for the last couple of weeks. You mentioned the Miami Heat. No need bodies, and they need depth. They need a playmaker. LeBron James would have been that guy. Now he's not. Steph Curry looks like he's just going to peter out in Golden State, because LeBron James is going to give him a bit of a shot in the arm, and maybe they're going to take a run at Anthony Davis. That seems to be out of the picture now. So just the ripple effects of LeBron James deciding to go to Philadelphia and how it affects some of these other teams that were in the mix.
6: Yeah, I mean, it's a really good question. I think that the initial ripple effects, we're going to see if the Sixers can convince the Wizards to trade Anthony Davis. I don't think that's going to happen. The other ripple effect is what you mentioned, Jonathan Kuminga. Is it Lakers? Is it Cleveland? I think that's tough for either team, because Kuminga is hoping to get paid, and neither team has a lot of cap room to work with. And, you know, I think the verdict is, you know, the verdict is undecided on how much Kuminga is actually worth, because he has a lot of upside as a positional defender, but he's also very inconsistent. I think the other thing is James Harden will come back with Cleveland. You know, he didn't sign yet because they want to give flexibility in case LeBron came. Same thing with Draymond Green. He's going to come back to the Warriors. And I think that because both players, you know, were accommodating to those respective organizations, they will get paid accordingly. So I think other than that, I think Jalen Durham will get resolved in Detroit. You know, you mentioned playmakers. Maybe Russell Westbrook is an option with Miami, but there's not really a lot of, you know, good free agents available. So that's the challenging part. And as it pertains to the Warriors, they know that, you know, this whole idea of running it back is a little bit of a fool's errand, because they have a lot of old players and, you know, they haven't proven they can stay healthy. But I think they're also trying to guard against emptying all of the cupboard of their draft picks only for a marginal move. So whether that means they get Trey Murphy, maybe. I mean, he's a great wing player, and he's grown as a scorer and playmaker. But I think the Warriors are more prioritizing making sure they have enough draft picks. And to be clear, it's not about post-Steph Curry era when he retires. It's more about having some assets in case, before the trade deadline, there are better deals to be made.
1: Mark, last one for me. I got to get my obligatory Clippers question in here, even though it's Happy LeBron Day, I guess. What do you think is more likely between these two lines of thought when it comes to the investigation taking 11 months now at this point with the Clippers' aspiration in Kawhi Leonard? Do you think it's more likely that they found so much and they're crossing their T's and dotting their I's and getting their ducks in order because they're afraid of legal recourse from Steve Ballmer, or it's taking this long because they're just having a hard time finding anything and connecting dots here?
6: Yeah, it's a great question. Obviously, we truly don't know that, but it seemed, based off of Adam Silver's, you know, press conference during Summer League, it was that the law firm hadn't completed the investigation yet. So it's, I didn't get the impression, based off those comments, that Adam Silver was in the middle of reviewing, you know, I presume an extensive, you know, report. He was still awaiting the actual report to read. So that's my hunch. But we obviously don't know, because this has been, you know, taken for a while. And every time Adam Silver is asked about that, he just defers to the fact that it's the law firm that's running the investigation.
1: I mean, I think that's kind of fair. If it's an independent investigation, they probably can't put a timeline on it. Otherwise, people would say, this is not truly independent. We can't trust the outcome of this, what the findings are. We can't trust this man, though. Mark Medina, Fox Sports NBA insider at Mark G underscore Medina. And you know that G stands for G-G-G-G-G-G-G-G-G-G-G-G-G-G-G-G-G-G-G-G-G-G-G-G-G-G-G-G-G-G-G-G-G-G-G-G-G-G-G-G-G-G-G-G-G-G-G-G-G-G-G-G-G-G-G-G-G-G-G-G-G-G-G-G-G-G-G-G-G-G-G-G-G-G-G-G-G-G-G-G-G-G-G-G-G-G-G-G-G-G-G-G-G-G-G-G-G-G-G-G-G-G-G-G-G-G-G-G-G-G-G-G-G-G-G-G-G-G-G-G-G-G-G-G-G-G-G-G-G-G-G-G-G-G-G-G-G-G-G-G-G-G-G-G-G-G-G-G-G-G-G-G-G-G-G-G-G-G-G-G-G-G-G-G-G-G-G-G-G-G-G-G-G-G-G-G-G-G-G-G-G-G-G-G-G-G-G-G-G-G-G-G-
6: got to throw the hip-hop reference. This LeBron signing with Philadelphia kind of reminded me of this amazing collection of talent that was the Up in Smoke tour back in the day. Dr. Dre, Snoop Dogg, Eminem, Ice Cube exhibit.
1: Oh, you know I rented that DVD.
6: Hey, how about this? I still have the VHS.
1: Look at that. Oh, when Eminem comes out with the Jason mask on, the chainsaw. Awesome performance.
6: Yes, sir.
1: Awesome
6: yes,
1: show.
6: Sir. Good times.
1: Love you, Mark. Thanks for doing this.
6: Love you guys.
1: Coming up next, talk a little bit of NFL, switch gears a little bit. Our NFL division preview series is underway. Where are we going to start? Because we got eight of them.
0: We got to start on the best coast, Adam. Come on.
1: Okay. West Coast is the best coast. We'll start with the NFC West coming up next here on FNA on Fox Sports Radio.
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0: 100 years ago, there were 100,000 tigers in the wild. 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
9: 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I'm Adam Moslem. He's Kevin Figures. 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
10: Thanks to Mark Medina for joining us last segment. Again, at KFIG1 and at Follow Anime is where you can hit us up on X. We also have our comment section on our YouTube page. And someone just hit up a comment there, Adam, asking me if I believe, this is Swung at Ball 4, do I believe pineapple belongs on pizza?
11: Eat me!
10: If you live in Russia, sure. But here,
9: you gotta America, be a commie to eat pineapple
10: not.
9: On pizza?
10: Damn straight.
9: Okay,
10: no.
9: What
10: is not the American way.
9: Hold on, Kevin.
10: Even though I know pizza's not an American food, but still.
9: Now, what if the pineapple isn't warm yet? What if it's still nice and cold? Because I don't like it once it gets too warm on the pizza. That's my stance.
10: Not allowed.
9: You don't like pineapple
10: Absolutely
9: and Canadian bacon?
10: Allowed.
9: Or pineapple pepperoni?
10: I love pineapple and I love pizza, but not together. Absolutely not.
9: You know,
10: no way, shape, or form.
9: We'll see.
10: Fruit does not go on pizza. It does not.
9: Tomato is a fruit. All right. Fair enough. Let's talk about something we've had planned
10: tomato
9: for some time.
10: Also, by the way, it's ground down into a sauce put onto a pizza. That's a little bit different.
9: All right. Fine. Marinara sauce. I get it. But this is our great and highly anticipated NFL divisional preview inaugural voyage. This is the first time we're doing this because there's some downtime during this time of the season, but the NFL is king and you guys still care. And we got to talk a little bit of football here. So we're going to start.
10: Downtime. It's up. Training camp is here.
9: Well, it's up here.
10: Unfortunately, Adams Panthers already lost a guy for the entire season.
9: Of course.
10: To a torn ACL.
3: Somebody get a body bag!
10: It was a really productive kid for them last year. Had 5 sacks. It was awful.
9: I've already lost hope in the Panthers this season. And we haven't even started. That's how it goes.
10: Whoa, that's just...
9: The Panthers curse is real.
10: That's been your outlook for the last 10 years, so...
9: I have made the proclamation that we are the next Browns, Lions, Minnesota Vikings. Like, a team that really went through a long lull. Minnesota got close but never got over the top. But we're just going to be really bad for a long time. Even though they just made the playoffs. And actually, we're competitive against the Rams.
10: Almost beat the Rams last year. Who are you talking about?
9: Almost only counts in hand grenades and horseshoes, Kevin.
10: Sure, I've heard that before. Speaking of the Rams, they are in the NFC West. So this is our NFC West preview. I guess the way I like to look at this, Adam, if I go in ascending order, so from worst to first.
9: So okay.
10: I guess from my standpoint.
9: What's up, Cardinals?
10: I don't think you would disagree that the Arizona Cardinals are probably bringing up the caboose of the NFC West this year. They do have a new head coach in Mike LaFleur. I do love Jeremiah Love, the running back out of Notre Dame, which a lot of people criticized, saying, like, if you're this bad, why would you take a running back? And I say, if you're this bad, take the best freaking player available, regardless of position. What difference does it make?
9: I kind of like that move, too, because it just gives them a little bit more of an identity on offense. We're going to try to run the ball. We're going to try to be physical out there. And if you can run the ball, that makes it easier when it comes to pass blocking for the offensive line and keeping your quarterback off the turf.
10: The one thing I don't understand is the Jacoby Brissett contract situation. The guy's basically getting paid as like a high-level backup. And he's like, if I'm your starting quarterback, can you just give me a little bit of a bump and give me starting quarterback money?
7: Pay that like, man his money.
10: It's not going to cost you anything salary cap-wise. What are you saving money for? Are you going to end up trading for Justin Jefferson at the deadline or something?
9: Does Jake Plummer have a son that's on his way into the league?
10: The freaking Cardinals, for God's sake. We realize it's a bridge year. I'm sure Jacoby Brissett knows it's a bridge year for him. Maybe Carson Beck is the guy. I highly doubt it. But who knows? But at the very least, give the guy $5 to $6 million pay bump. It's not going to kill you.
9: The pick six from Carson Beck in the game sealing pick in the national championship game that
10: hard to forget.
9: That told me all I needed to know. I'm sorry. Maybe he'll overcome it. Okay, I've seen stuff like this. Bo Nix had some bad moments against Washington.
10: Exactly,
9: and he's looked pretty good.
10: They got to get something out of Marvin Harrison Jr. this year. Speaking of a junior on the team, he's got to give him something offensively. He's been a total bust his first 3 years of his career.
9: He's put on a ton of size, right? Like more muscle. Like, is that
10: great?
9: Is that something he needs
10: does
9: to do?
10: Help you play the position.
9: Maybe he found
10: does muscle have David Boston play any better. So we're talking about the Cardinals.
9: He found David Boston's old locker, which still had some roids in it in Arizona, and he injected some of those. I think that's what he's doing here. He doesn't want to be as skinny as his dad.
10: Yeah, I like the hire of Mike LaFleur, and I do like Jeremiah Love. They have some decent talent. Buda Baker's good defensively. Trey McBride is one of the best tight ends in the entire league. But they're in a very tough division. Maybe the toughest, if not the second toughest division in the entire sport. And they have the third hardest schedule in the entire league.
9: Lovely.
10: So you're already bad, and you have the third toughest schedule. You're probably looking at another 3-4 win season if you're the Arizona Cardinals.
9: Well, that's the type of season they typically expect. So let's climb out of the basement like Marv after he steps on the nail in Home Alone. Let's climb up the stairs.
10: I wish I could scream that high right now. I absolutely wish I could be Marv. I cannot do it.
9: Would you step on a nail in order to have your voice back? Have you had a tetanus shot lately?
10: I don't know if I go that far.
9: Okay, fair enough. That leads us to, I believe, the San Francisco 49ers, at least in my not-so-humble opinion, considering the Seahawks and Rams. Seahawks might have taken a slight step back, you could argue that point, but they still have young guys getting better. The Rams obviously reinforced things, so let's get to the 49ers, who, outside of Mike Evans, it's a lot of guys returning from injury that are going to strengthen this roster.
10: Yeah, Brock Purdy missed a lot of games last year due to injury. George Kittle, Fred Warner, Nick Bosa, you name it. And if you remember going into last season, one of the big things for the 49ers was people were really down on them, saying they're very top-heavy. If somebody gets hurt, like Christian McCaffrey, who happened to stay healthy, thankfully, last year.
9: Yeah, crazy.
10: But they have such an easy schedule, they're a shoe-in for the playoffs. And they did win 12 games last year, despite the fact that they had all of those injuries. I do like the signing of Christian Kirk, too. That's an underrated signing to go along with Mike Evans to help their passing game. But can I really count on Christian McCaffrey playing 17 games again?
9: Or George Kittle coming off an Achilles when I already felt like he was slowing down somewhat already.
10: That's a lot to ask.
9: Yeah.
10: That's a lot to ask for that team right now.
9: The sad thing is for the 49ers fans and Niners empire, they missed their window. Those two losses in the Super Bowl to the Chiefs, the second one in overtime, to me, that shut the door on things because they were going to have to pay guys. They were going to lose guys. Some guys were getting older. Yes, Christian McCaffrey stayed healthy last season. What are the chances he can do that 2 years in a row now at an advanced age? They're in trouble.
10: Now look at their schedule. So they played two international games. They kick off the season in Melbourne against the Rams. They play the Vikings in Mexico City. But look at this brutal end of the season for them, Adam. So after their bye week in week eight, they face the Raiders, so that's a win. And then look at this stretch.
9: Kevin, you're a Raiders fan. How dare you?
8: The Raiders suck.
10: I'm just being honest with you. They're at Dallas, Vikings in Mexico, at the Giants, Rams, road games against the Chargers and Chiefs in back-to-back weeks, home against the Eagles, then Arizona to finish the season.
9: Hey, finish strong.
10: Well, yeah, they might have nothing to play for because they could be eliminated from the playoffs by then. That is a brutal final seven games of the season for a team, as we mentioned, is top heavy and is not going to get better when it comes to injury luck because those guys are all older. I just don't see it for them this year.
9: Their only hope is Kyle Shanahan scheming things up and finding a way to overachieve, but I don't see it happening.
10: You can only do that for so long.
9: Yeah.
10: So here's the question, Adam.
9: Okay.
10: Who's number two in the division?
11: Pop quiz, hot shot.
10: Is it the reigning Super Bowl champion, Seahawks, or the favorites going into this season, the Rams?
9: I think they're favorites for a reason. I think I have the Rams winning this division. And it's only because of how close the NFC Championship game was. And in the first two games in the regular season against the Seahawks, they got the best of Sam Darnold. That he threw six picks in those two games. Hey, they did a very good job defensively, and they only got better on that end, not just with the defensive line, but also in the secondary.
10: Yeah, consider, even if they don't get Aaron Donald back, you got two of the best quarterbacks in the league that you poached from Kansas City to shore up really your only weakness, which was your defensive backfield. And special teams, I guess, they gave up that kickoff return or punt return to Rashid in the NFC Championship game. That didn't help, but they got a new special teams coordinator too. So, now I guess one weakness for them, one issue I can see for the Rams, they got Matthew Stafford to stay upright all of last season, despite the fact that he's dealing with a degenerative back issue. If he gets hit the wrong way, all it takes is one hit. Their backup quarterback is some combination of Stetson Bennett and Ty Simpson. That is not a recipe for success. Now, granted, Jimmy Garoppolo earlier this week did say he's not retired, even though he's not signing with the team. So maybe they have him on speed dial, and he's going to sit out in case they need him. That is not a great spot to be in if you're the Rams, knowing that your backup quarterback is going to be someone who is never taking a meaningful regular season snap.
9: Well, they were high on Ty Simpson, a lot higher than people would have expected. So, but hopefully, Bain doesn't go out there and break Matt Stafford's back.
12: How good of you to join us.
9: Give us a brachiotomy. The Seattle Seahawks, I think maybe their biggest loss isn't from a player, but losing the OC to your Raiders. Just not having the continuity there. Honestly,
10: if you don't believe us, ask the Detroit Lions in losing Ben Johnson. Rewind a little bit further back and ask Matt Ryan about losing Kyle Shanahan to the 49ers when he had the high-flying Atlanta Falcons offense, and they took a significant dip when Steve Sarkisian became their offensive coordinator the next year. Continuity matters, especially with a quarterback like Sam Darnold, who, yes, he's turned the corner. He's improved these last couple of years, but you have a new offensive coordinator. This will be the third straight year he's going to have a different play caller. That's going to count for something. They lose Kenneth Walker, the MVP of the Super Bowl. Zach Charbonnet is already injured and is not going to come back until later in the season, coming back from an ACL injury. So you're putting everything on the shoulders of this kid out of Notre Dame, who is a backup running back, to Love. Just a lot to ask. out of that run game right now.
9: I do wonder what winning the Super Bowl and getting over the hump against the Rams in the NFC Championship game does for Sam Darnold moving forward now, confidence-wise, because it was really only in between the ears where he had issues and, you know, the eye sockets where he was seeing ghosts at times because of what happened with him and the Jets. But I root for Sam Darnold. I was happy to see him win it, a guy overcome the USC curse of quarterbacks never winning in the NFL. So what can he do in his second season now when he can draw on that reservoir of confidence he should have now being a champion and really, I mean, overcoming significant demons?
10: I mean, there's only three directions. He can improve, he can regress, or he can flatline. If you're Seattle, you'll take two of those three. Either an improvement or a flatline, you'll gladly take at this point in time.
9: Well, I hope he doesn't die on the field.
10: Fatality. No, that's not what I meant. Yeah. Plateau, whatever word you want to use.
9: This isn't just the program or any given Sunday.
10: Mirror your progress, mirror your statistical analysis or statistical output from last year. I think they will gladly take that sort of result. Defensively, I think they may take a little bit of a step back, too. You're losing Tariq Woolen. You lose Kobe Bryant from the defensive backfield. Those are big losses, but you do still have continuity up front of the defensive line. And Mike McDonald, your head coach, is your defensive play caller. So you have some continuity when it comes to that. I just have concerns about their run game more than anything else, along with the offensive coordinator.
9: The 12th man will have to elevate them even more this season. There's your NFC West preview. Next week, AFC West? We'll see. Coming up next, we got to talk about the AFC North and a certain player with a contract that has been up in the air for some time now. He's Kevin Figures. I'm Adam Oslin. This is FNA on Fox Sports Radio.
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0: 100 years ago, there were 100,000 tigers in the wild. 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
24: A better life with Dr. Sanjay Gupta.
25: If you're looking to get stronger, you don't necessarily need a bunch of heavy weights to do that, at least not to start. Body weight workouts, when you do them the right way, can be really effective. Strength and conditioning specialist Dana Santis told us, with body weight training, you create progressive overload by changing joint angles, adding instability, or choosing more challenging variations of the same exercise. Two other factors driving progressive overload are time under tension and muscular fatigue. That means the amount of time your muscles are engaged during a movement, The slower the movement, the harder it will be until you reach the point where you can't do another rep with good form. You want to stop before you collapse. Also, remember this, pay attention to your breath. So important. Breathe out when you exert force. I'm Dr. Sanjay Gupta, helping you live a better life.
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8: 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I'm Adam Moslin. 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It's Jay from Seattle. Maybe he wants to defend the honor of his Seahawks since we have them second in the NFC West right now. Jay, what's up?
9: How you doing tonight? Hey, give that guy a Ricola. Maybe it's some tequila.
8: Ricola. Yeah, Jay, Kevin, Jay, where's the tequila?
10: Yeah, I'm trying literally everything except getting hammered on the air, which might be an improvement. So maybe I could try that for the final hour of the show.
9: So anyway, we had a good draft this year, but despite what Ben Maller says in that Rams game, yeah, that was a good call. What do you think?
10: What call is, I don't, what is Ben referring to? What call are we talking about?
8: The one where Puka Nacua?
9: It was a lateral. And then Zach Charbonnet touched the ball in the end zone.
10: Oh, we went to the goal line.
9: The one, yeah. Ben Maller and Sean McVay say, you know, sent it back to the booth. But they sent it back to the booth, and then the Seahawks were ready to kick the field goal, and then they said no.
8: That was kind of a cluster F.
10: It was.
8: I'm not going to lie about that. Confusing. I don't know if they, went through correct protocol there.
9: So anyway, we opened with the Patriots, and we're going to raise that Super Bowl flag right in front of them across the field. It's going to be fun.
8: All right. I mean, they still got one on you in the Super Bowl. But, Jay, thanks for calling in. We appreciate the phone call.
10: Brother, 1-1 on the Super Bowl there, Adam. So there it is.
8: That's true. Fair enough. But they didn't beat a Tom Brady Patriots team.
10: Well, what difference does it make? It's not a Patriots.
8: Come on.
10: Nobody hates Tom Brady more than you. What are you talking
8: There's
10: about?
8: There's no aura with Drake May. I'm just saying, it's not as impressive. That Patriots team didn't beat anybody in the regular season.
10: I did see a photo op. Someone put a photo of LeBron James and Tom Brady next to each other. And it says, well, one guy chasing a ring with the super team deserves another. Implying that Tom Brady left the Patriots and went to the Tampa Bay Buccaneers. That was a ready-made wild roster that was a quarterback away from winning a Super Bowl, which not necessarily wrong.
8: I did feel like he went to the right division and the right team at the right time, and it was a very intelligent decision.
10: It was.
8: Now, what's going on with Lamar Jackson in the AFC North and these NFL rankings that came out on the NFL Network with their player rankings, but they're not done by the players? They're done by executives?
10: Well, the players have their rankings, so it's polled by all the players. This is what the players think.
8: All the players were polled, not just 100.
10: I don't think every single solitary, every player that chose to participate

0: ranking the players did this.
1: Okay.
0: And he came out, what, 69th among his peers?
1: 68th, Kevin, okay? We don't need any more 69 jokes here.
0: I want to short him. I wasn't necessarily going to go there. After, by the way, the guy had a down year, his statistics, even at 13 games played, might look like, oh, we had a pretty solid season, but if you watched him play, it wasn't his best, but he was also hurt. Keep in mind, he's coming off of back-to-back seasons. 2 years ago, he was the MVP. The year after that, last year, he was the runner-up and was the AP quarterback as number one as far as being all-pro. So he had a down year, but it doesn't mean that he's washed up. This idea that his career is over, he's washed up, is completely ridiculous to me.
1: It is strange. The narrative has been taken way too far. I know he's had his issues at times in the playoffs, but
0: sure.
1: Last time out, it was their tight end not making a catch, or otherwise they would have beat Buffalo in that game, most likely. Right. But his coach came out to defend him, and Jesse Minter is an old safety for the Carolina Panthers that I haven't forgot about, apparently. Jesse Minter said, quote, "Look, there may not even be one other player in the league better than Lamar, yet alone 68 players in the league better than Lamar. When you have 1 year where he dealt with a little bit of an injury and the team missed the playoffs, certain players, they hold on to that, and certain players, they give him the benefit of the doubt. This is a guy who's a multiple MVP winner, has transcended the quarterback position. He knows how I feel about him. I guess I don't put too much stock into what the list looks like." I got to say, the one thing I will say that's maybe revealing about the list is a lot of guys just don't like Lamar Jackson, or there's some jealousy or bitterness, because that rating is insane.
2: "I feel the conflict within you. Let go of your hate."
0: One thing I will say, he's in a very unique contract situation. He has a cap number of $85 million next season. He is not going to be able to play on that number. He's also a pending free agent. He also, because of his contract, cannot be tagged. So the Ravens have to make a decision. Sign him to an extension, or potentially let him walk away as a free agent next offseason. That is something that needs to be monitored.
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6: 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The Odd Couple with Rob Parker and Kelvin Washington. 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
10: We've got the Canaries in here. We're thrilled to have them in here. We have Coach Rob Laskowski. We have Michael Gonzalez and Tucker Heiser. What can I say that hasn't already been said? All the accolades, you deserve them. 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
11: Summer's hit, but the popularity and notoriety that our guys have gotten has made other places want them. 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And right now our guys are out playing a lot of high level tournaments, you know, going down to Georgia and getting scouted and some different things like that. And I hope those guys are going to come back and bring a different attitude, a different look on how we raise and elevate our game.
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12: George Pickens is going to play the 2026 season on his $27.3 million franchise tag. I think they looked at George Pickens. He produced last year, for the most part, behaved. There was that curfew issue that took place in Vegas. For the most part,
3: There was some other fines that were assessed that came out, but George Pickens, I think, played nice. I think he'll play nice now. He's going to get his $27 million, which is a nice little paycheck for 1 year of service. And I think he's probably going to be elsewhere next year, because I can't imagine Dallas looks at this and says, we're going to pay and make our top three highest paid players our quarterback and two wide receivers. It just doesn't make a whole lot of sense.
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16: Really, the W wants to be more about the sport, and I get that. Caitlin Clark is still the biggest star in the league. And I realize that for on the floor about this, what I'm going to say is really unfair. Caitlin Clark's got to be spectacular for this to continue. If she comes into the league and is just one of the top players, okay, how long is that going to last until, okay, Caitlin Clark's been great, but now we're kind of into somebody else, right? They want Caitlin Clark to come be spectacular. You discover the rest of the players that you start watching, whether it's Paige Beckers or Asia Wilson, who's been the best player in the WNBA, you know, for the past decade. This is how the sport continues to rise. And again, I say it again, it's unfair to ask her to be spectacular, but she sort of has to be.
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20: In Major League Baseball Friday night, the Braves won in 10 innings at Baltimore 7-6, scoring four unearned runs in the top of the 10th. The Cubs won in 10 innings at Pittsburgh 3-2. The late game went to the Giants in 10 over the Angels 8-6. San Francisco ends a five-game losing streak. Miami has now lost 10 straight. San Diego beat them in Miami 4-2. The Dodgers and Red Sox each won. Houston was down 5-0 after five innings, but still won 9-5 at the White Sox. Texas over Seattle 5-4. The Yankees shut out Philadelphia 1-0. Winning pitcher Cam Schlittler with 12 strikeouts in 7 1/3 innings. Detroit 2-1 over Kansas City. Winner Tarek Skubal with 12 Ks in 7 1/3. Tampa Bay beat Cleveland 11-3. And LeBron James is signing with the 76ers 1 year plus a player option. I'm Steve DeSager.
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0: That's right. Final hour of FNA on FSR. 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
27: That's a bunch of crap, and y'all know it.
1: I got to say, you sound like Doc at the end of the season in Game 7 of the NBA Finals against the Lakers in 2010. Like, that's how much wear and tear was put on your voice.
0: I am so jubilant, just like he was back then, though. He won a championship. And Adam, I feel like I won a championship for 3 hours. Every Friday night, it's a Saturday morning that I have the chance to grace the Fox Sports Radio airwaves with you.
1: Well, you are definitely powering through, and this is an impressive performance. I got to say, you're the real MVP, Kevin.
0: Thank you. All right, so, like, is this, like, you know, video game Greg Jennings with a broken leg? Or is this like the Michael Jordan flu game? Is this Emmitt Smith with a broken collarbone?
1: This might be Rocky IV.
0: Oh, okay.
1: Not Apollo at the beginning. But you're going to get the best of Drago eventually here. LeBron James, speaking of, now in the city of Philadelphia, city of brotherly love, and there were signs. There were some signs out there of where he could be headed to next. It was talked about with the blank slate, as Mark Medina described it with Rich Paul, but there was actually a whiteboard that was filled in also that he was going over. And he said this a couple of weeks ago about the possibility of the 76ers.
4: Philadelphia, everything changed.
11: Do they have his attention, as Windhorst is reporting?
4: How could you not have the attention when you have Maxey, Edgecombe, Brown, Embiid?
11: They're missing. All they really need here is a power forward who can think the game and shoot.
4: That's why he's in the middle. But think about it. So what is the, he loves Maxey. So we don't even have to talk about that. I think VJ, he helps VJ understand really how to play the game.
5: VJ's super, a baby and he's already
4: super
5: good.
4: Talented, yep. Plays both ends of the floor, plays hard every night. The benefit that he gets, he should, I mean, it would be ridiculous. Obviously, Jaylen Brown, right? Embiid is health and habits.
5: 100%.
4: If the health and habits of Embiid are there.
5: But what I mean is really they need a guy to come in and make that. That by itself doesn't necessarily work.
4: Right.
5: But if you add the right guy, LeBron James is the one guy who might be able to unlock that and get that to be a team.
4: Yeah. He enhances everything there. Yeah. He unlocks everything there.
1: Okay. So there was Rich Paul and Max Kellerman on whatever dumbass Ringer show that is. No, it's a good show. Obviously it's doing well. I just don't want to hear from somebody's agent talk about other players getting paid like Austin Reeves. That's like some form of tampering or conflict of interest. I don't know what.
0: I do think it was interesting to get the inside the mind of an agent in a discussion with a player and talking about fits and all that.
1: This particular subject worked.
0: Yeah, that was, I thought was actually an interesting conversation that he had with Max Kellerman. And to a certain degree, I don't disagree. If LeBron James can go back to shooting from the outside like he did last season, in the year before, we were talking 38, 39% from the field from 3-point range. That's a difference. But this year, I think he shot under 30%. You just can't have that many guys between him and Jaylen Brown who just aren't able to open up the floor.
1: Well,
0: you can't have that many guys on the floor at the same time who can't shoot.
1: I did raise an eyebrow when Max Kellerman goes, they just need a power forward, a four that can pass and shoot. I'm like, well,
0: we got the passing part down.
1: Yeah, but the shooting past season.
0: LeBron has shown the propensity to be able to shoot.
1: Yes.
0: For whatever reason, he had a down year from behind the 3-point arc, but he was trending upward the last 3 years in Los Angeles. If he gets back to just be respectable, he doesn't have to shoot 38%. Shoot 36% from three. Yeah. Just be a threat that raises their ceiling even more.
1: He went from the last two seasons, we're going back to the 23-24 season where he shot 41%. And then the season before this past one, the 24-25 season, he shot 38% to him only shooting 32% last season.
0: Right.
1: And he's a 35% 3-point shooter just about for his career, which is actually better.
0: That's above league average.
1: Than you would think.
0: Yeah.
1: Yeah, it's 34.8%. It's like better than what Kobe shot, obviously what MJ shot from three, low volume there.
0: Right.
1: But he is capable, is the point. And he has bounced back before from poor shooting seasons. And it's going to be a lot of catch and shoot. When you look at 3-point percentage, it doesn't divide it up between off the bounce 3-point shots, pull-ups, which are much tougher, which LeBron does take a lot of, and catch and shoot 3-point shots, set shots. So he's going to get a lot more of those with the amount of attention his teammates will be getting in Philadelphia this season.
0: We also have to figure out exactly what offensive sets are going to look like for them, too. If LeBron is going to operate out of the post or the screen and roll as the primary ball handler and have guys like Maxey and Edgecombe actually be secondary cutters. Like, they have a lot of versatility with their lineup. And even Joel Embiid, for as much as people make fun of the fact that he can't stay on the court and that he's injured, he has skill. He can shoot. He can dribble. He can take you off the dribble on top of being able to back you down. There is a lot of offensive versatility. So people are saying like, oh, Nick Nurse has it in trying to figure out what to do. There's a level of excitement if I'm Nick Nurse too, saying if these guys all buy into whatever roles are necessary, this could be a pretty freaking scary lineup we're running out there.
1: Well, and even when you go past the starting lineup, what you would assume is Tyrese Maxey, Edgecombe, Jaylen Brown, LeBron James, Embiid, when he's healthy, when he's not, Adem Bona's a decent backup. They could still use some help there. They actually have like some young guys that are pretty interesting.
0: Yeah.
1: Dominic Barlow would be one of them. They just drafted LeBaron Fylan.
0: Yeah.
1: Was he at Michigan last year?
0: Yeah. Fylan's a very solid player, very solid prospect. Yes.
1: Like, that's also intriguing to me. And oh yeah, Dean Wade was a big pickup for them. And it was addition by subtraction in terms of taking him away from the Cleveland Cavaliers. He will be starting a lot as a two-way player. And then, underreported or overlooked, they got Anfernee Simons. Anfernee Simons.
0: Cheap contract, too.
1: He is an absolute flamethrower at times.
7: He's on fire!
0: He's a bucket getter.
1: He when he gets hot, like, it is incendiary. He's ridiculous. So the more I look at the roster, and you think, okay, do they have enough shooters? Do they have enough complimentary guys, connectors out there? They do on the bench. And when you talk about different lineup combinations, and this should be exciting for Nick Nurse, there's a lot of different ways to unlock his starters by putting them and pairing them with some of these other guys, as Shaq would call them, the others, the role players. I mean, Anfernee Simons is a pretty high-level role player scorer in this league. If that's your sixth man, your instant offense off the bench, like, you are in real good shape.
0: I mean, consider the Lakers are paying Colin Sexton $9 million, and Simons is making, like, what, five or something like that? I mean, this is an absolute steal for the Sixers to have somebody of his talents coming off of the bench for the amount of money that he's making. So we discussed this with Mark Medina earlier in the show, talking about the Eastern Conference hierarchy. So does LeBron James going to the 76ers automatically vault them up to the top of the conference in your mind, Adam?
1: I was on with the show earlier today. One of the guys from Player's Choice, which is a popular channel, and it's one of my favorite basketball discussion. It's kind of like barbershop style. Yep. But the guy Penn from there, Penn Star Basketball, he's a Toronto fan. We were talking about the Kawhi situation. We started to get into this too because obviously topic du jour is LeBron James today and just how much better the Eastern Conference is. And I came to the conclusion that on paper, we'll see how it plays out, this is the best top to bottom the East has looked since Jordan retired the second time in 1998.
0: Yeah.
1: I think it is.
0: For sure.
1: Definitely. Overall depth. Now, that's not asking a lot because there have been some real lean years in the Eastern Conference, obviously, and LeBron certainly took advantage of that at times.
0: Yeah. But, I mean, consider. Look what you're looking at. So, you have the 76ers. Detroit, for whatever youth and experience, the playoffs, whatever, they're going to be a 50-plus win team again next year. Boston, I think, is going to take a step back. But for the regular season, I think they're still going to be a really good team. The Knicks are the defending champs. Cleveland's going to be a good regular season team. If I am to assume that Kawhi Leonard is in Toronto, and even if he's not, they're still going to be a good team, I think, and build off of what they did last year.
1: Yeah.
0: Atlanta's young and exciting and coming. They're going to bite some teams. They're going to be good. Orlando, if they're healthy, are going to be good this year. Miami got Giannis. Now, they don't have a lot of depth. But for the regular season with Ian Bam, they're going to be a good team. I agree 1,000. Oh, by the way, Indiana's going to be back, assuming Haliburton is back to where he was in a full offseason and season with Zubac in the mix. So the Eastern Conference is extremely deep, no doubt.
1: I think it's interesting. You know, Detroit won the Eastern Conference last year. Well, they won the regular season. They were a 60-win team. They almost got bounced in the first round by Orlando, who choked away a game six where they led by 20 in a remarkable collapse that they had. But Detroit might be the most overlooked team currently in the NBA, considering their stature this past season and still right. being young and getting better. Now, we don't know what's going to happen with We think we know. Duren is going to be back there.
0: On some way, shape, or form.
1: Yes.
0: Even if he has to take the qualifying offer and re-enter the market next year, he's not leaving Detroit.
1: But the amount of people that I've seen already slot teams above them. Like, it's a little bit on the disrespectful side.
0: I mean, they're still, like, Durin, you would assume is going to get better. Cade is going to get better. Isaiah Joe was a humongous pickup for them that just gets overlooked. You know,
1: I love that move.
0: I think it's, and I think John Collins, former Clipper, I think is a phenomenal pickup and gives them something they were missing, which was front court scoring. He's also a decent defensive player. I thought Detroit actually improved this offseason.
1: And nobody's talking about it. No. I'm just saying, but that speaks to the depth of the conference and everybody beefing up their roster. And obviously Jaylen Brown, Kawhi, LeBron, those guys are going to steal headlines, but Detroit is still one of the best teams there and could easily still be a top four team. But right now, I'm tempted to put, I said earlier, I'll stick with the Knicks at the top because they're the defending champs, but they did lose Mitchell Robinson. They don't have the exact same team. In fact, he went to a rival in Boston. Boston may have lost Jaylen Brown, but they at least picked him up, and the Knicks lost one of their integral pieces that at least offers a different element that they really don't have anymore because Hartenstein's been gone for a couple of years, but rim protection, rebounding, he's a necessary type of asset. And, you know, Andre Drummond, you can replace some of the rebounding, but he is not a great rim protector.
0: Not at all. That's going to be a huge loss for them. But this is such as what's going to happen here in the NBA. James Dolan even said it right after they won the championship. We're not going into the second apron. We're going to have to end up sacrificing something. And it might actually end up costing them Karl Anthony Towns as soon as next offseason because he's up for an extension. And they just won't be able to pay him and eventually have to end up paying Jalen Brunson. It's kind of a shame, but that's the environment that we're getting into here in the NBA.
1: Real money this time to Jalen Brunson, right, by the way, who took the hometown discount or the beloved player that wanted to help out the team like Wemby's doing with San Antonio. And even Adam Silver was asked about this at his, was it the Fanatics Fest?
0: State of the
1: Union address as of late about the second apron. And is it good for the NBA? Because it does break teams up. And basically, he was being asked about unintended consequences because of the new CBA. And he said, well, we were well aware that this could happen. No. He made it seem like, no, this is what we want because it creates more parity. Guys move around more. It's also big for the offseason. The NBA offseason has gotten better and better, and this one was outstanding with the level of player movement going on.
0: More interesting for sure.
1: A ton of intrigue, very entertaining. So the idea that they would go away from the second apron because it's too punitive and it's basically a hard cap. And there's currently, I think there's one team that might be above it right now in the Cleveland Cavaliers, or will be coming up at least.
0: Yes.
1: Because James Harden still has to get his extension.
0: Right.
1: Like, everybody's scared of the apron to that degree, but it's not going anywhere. This is the NBA's intent.
0: It sounds like it's going to be a point of contention in the next CBA talks. I saw a quote from the new director of the players union who says it's punitive. It actually hurts the players and it hurts teams even while aiding the owners. Excuse me. So we'll have to see if it's something that happens, if we have a potential lockout or some situation. I don't think it's going away, Adam, to your point. Maybe they tweak it a little bit to where it's not so punitive, but this is what the owners want. And I do think they're probably even willing to lose games over it.
1: And if people are wondering why they'd want that, it's because what it does is it raises the value of each franchise, right, including theirs. Because if anybody can win, that makes a franchise more valuable. It's the same in every league, which is why they want more parity if you're owners. But to go back to LeBron James here.
7: LeBron James.
1: And the impact that he made today and can make on Philadelphia's roster and where they stack in the hierarchy of teams in the Eastern Conference. Like, if somebody says I'm putting them number one, I'm not having much of an argument with that. Talent-wise, you brought it up earlier, they have the highest ceiling. Their floor might be a little, like, their floor might be lower than the Knicks. It might be lower than Boston and some of these teams just because of the fit issue.
0: Yeah.
1: But the ceiling, if they get all that talent to fit, is, what did Michael Jordan say? The ceiling is the roof. That weird misquote from the North Carolina team. I think it's reasonable to say they're the best team in the East, because I expect LeBron, because this is, and I'm glad you brought this up with Mark Medina earlier. This to me reeks of, he definitely felt disrespected by the Lakers. He felt some type of way about it because of what happened this last season, where first they ask him to be the third wheel. He does so. They go 15-2 in March. He was fabulous in that role. And then, hey, LeBron, everybody else is injured. Can you carry the team? He does in the first round series. And he still averaged an efficient, I think, 27 against OKC, even though they got swept. He was good. And he wasn't being valued like the product on the court, maybe just because of his age. He wasn't looked at anymore as being a star or being as good as he really was just because they got the new shiny thing with Luka Doncic. But the truth is, LeBron was an all-star last year. He was a top 25 player in the regular season, and he might have been a top 15 to 10 player in the playoffs with how good he looked. And so my point is, he's willing to go. When people thought, oh, he wants to run the show, he didn't like being the third wheel, obviously, that's not the case. That's not the issue for him, because he knows going to Philadelphia, the ball is not going to be in his hands a ton. So he is willing to do it with Philly, do something there that maybe he wasn't willing to do with the Lakers anymore.
0: I think he just wanted to feel wanted, and it seemed like the Lakers saw him as a bit of an afterthought. The fact that they call him basically the earliest that they, or the latest that they possibly could, showed them that he wasn't a priority. We all knew all the rumors going into after the Lakers got eliminated was they're going to try to max out or come as close to a max contract with Austin Reeves as they possibly can. You know, we all knew that he was being courted by them. LeBron James, everything was up in the air. Nobody knew what to report. And everybody has agents and front offices, all have the guys they leak information to. And there were no leaks coming from either side when it came to LeBron James. That said a lot. The Lakers having secret steak dinners with Luka Doncic last offseason, and not involving LeBron James in those conversations. LeBron James admittedly passed the torch to LeBron, to Luka Doncic, and said it was his team. He humbly did that. I don't think it's too much to ask for a guy that's been there for almost a decade and led you to a championship, and you were dog-ass before he got there, to just show him a little respect and early on in the process and say, hey, here's what we're thinking. We want to make A, B, C, D, E, F, G, and unfortunately, we love you, but this is kind of where we're valuing you at. So they wouldn't even give him the courtesy of doing that early in free agency. And I think that is why he went from telling Rich Paul at the start of free agency, I'm 80% returning, to at the end of it saying, I have no desire to go there whatsoever.
1: I think this goes back to the transactional point. He used the Lakers. They used him. There wasn't much more to it.
0: Yeah.
1: But I also think he deserves some blame here, honestly.
7: It wasn't your fault.
1: Because if he doesn't feel embraced by this Lakers organization, he should have gone into this situation. He chose to go there in 2018 with his eyes open, because it's bigger than just how the front office has treated him. I'm sure there's a part of him that knows he never got the close to the love that other superstars, including, of course, Kobe Bryant, have gotten in a Lakers uniform.
0: Very true.
1: And that probably rubbed him the wrong way. But guess what, LeBron? A lot of people could have told you that. Yeah. Including your agent and Rich Paul when you were initially going to the Lakers. And you, I guess, ignored all that. The defaced murals, it was right there for you to see that you weren't going to be accepted like other guys.
0: And you didn't even go out of your way to try to endear yourself to it. That's the thing, too. He just accepted it. He could see you being LeBron, living on his ivory tower, and coming to games and disappearing and not doing stuff for the community. Or if he did do things in the community, it wasn't well noticed. It wasn't noticed by a lot of Laker fans. He didn't endear himself to the franchise, or at least endear himself to the fan base. If he had, he would have made a lot more inroads with a lot of fans, and he didn't do that.
1: Coming up next, we'll take your phone calls, 877-99 on Fox. Do you like the move? Do you think he's just ring-chasing, stacking the deck once again? Should he have a little bit of bitterness towards the Lakers and how they treated him? 877-99 on Fox. I'm Adam Osley. He's Kevin Figures. 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
3: 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I'm Adam Oslin. 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All right, Kevin, 877-99 on Fox is the phone number. Mm-hmm. But before we get to any calls here, I do want to get to some sound because there's a lot to dig into with LeBron's 4.0 decision, including going to play someplace where now Jaylen Brown is, because Jaylen Brown had some pointed remarks courtside, at least from lip readers, including LeBron reading his lips, about Bronny James. I think this was back in summer league.
4: It was.
3: His rookie season. Yes. And he was saying, yeah, I don't think he's an NBA player, basically shaking his head.
4: I don't think Bronny's a pro, bro.
3: Yeah.
4: I don't think Bronny's a pro, bro, is what he said.
3: Be in the G League. And to his credit, Bronny actually gave them some productive minutes in the playoffs last year against Houston. Like, that happened.
4: Yeah.
3: Honestly.
4: I mean, best case scenario for him is probably still like an 11th, 12th man on a team somewhere. But, yeah. I mean, the fact that he came out, when he came out, he had obviously the health issues coming out of USC. People thought he would go undrafted, that he was not an NBA player. He's worked his tail off to be where he is. So give him all the credit in the world when it comes to that. And it also does not sound like the Philadelphia 76ers have any interest in trading for Bronny James, thankfully.
3: Yeah.
4: Let him do his own thing.
3: Rich Paul said it's not a package deal or anything like that.
4: Nor should it be. You know, LeBron got his wish. It was his wish to play with Bronny. Even Bronny said that. Bronny wasn't disrespectful towards his dad and say, I don't want to do that. But he says, yeah, it was my father's wish to play with me. Now Bronny can kind of carve out his own path, whatever that looks like. So good on him. Good on Rich and LeBron James for not trying to force that either.
3: I love how people hate on a kid because they hate LeBron.
5: LeBron James.
4: So ridiculous.
3: Weirdos. LeBron derangement syndrome. But here was LeBron this season. I think he was showing love to Jaylen Brown, talking about him being, I think he finished 6th in MVP and the type of year he was having, but also addressing the elephant in the room.
6: You know, our relationship has been, you know, pretty respectful. No, besides the shit he said about Bronny and Summer League.
7: I was wondering if you guys were able to get past that.
6: But other than that, you know, we've been all right, you know.
7: Were you guys able to get past that?
6: You know, we'll be all right. We'll be all right. Yeah, we'll be all right.
3: Was that foreshadowing? Just the way he was saying, we'll be all right. We'll be all right when we're teammates on Philadelphia. No, he couldn't have known that Jaylen Brown was going to end up being traded there. But there was one more soundbite, and this happened at Fanatics Fest just this past week with LeBron, and he used some verbiage that triggered some people and made some people think, oh, is this subtext? Is he saying he's going to join Philadelphia? And he did.
8: But trust in the process more than anything. I think you trust the process of actually getting to that point. I've been saying the trust the process since I was drafted in like 2003. I don't even know if he was even born yet.
4: LeBron is not dumb. He knew exactly what he was doing there. Now, whether or not he knew in that moment in time that he was going to sign with the 76ers, only he knows that. But, you know, LeBron James, you know, likes to be front and center. I think that's part of the reason why he kind of drug this thing out a little bit to a certain degree. And he's kind of poking the bear and throwing things out there. I don't know if he knew he was going to Philadelphia at that point in time, but he definitely knew what he was doing when he said trust the process, because he said it, nobody reacted, and then he said it again. He was looking for a reaction from the crowd.
3: He likes to tweak.
4: Yes.
3: He likes to be cute with things. He likes to be cryptic sometimes, like fit in, stop trying to fit out and just fit in.
4: Stuff like that that I'm not a fan of, to be honest with.
3: No, it's not great.
4: No.
3: That's what you get with stars in the social media era. But somebody in the chat is talking about Bronny. Oh, he should be a practice scrimmage guy. It's like, I just saw him play against the Rockets in the playoffs and give them productive minutes. No, he wasn't great, but he was not a liability. Like, you have to admit that at this point. I didn't think he'd get to this point, but he did.
4: He might not be a playoff rotation guy, generally speaking. But if you're telling me that he's a guy that can play 8 to 10 minutes on a given night in the NBA as an innings eater for a particular team in a certain role, he most definitely can do that. Absolutely can do that.
3: His pops, though, has a chance to reinvent himself a little bit on the back end of his career. And, you know, for most people, if he wins a championship, they'll find a way to diminish it because they hate LeBron James.
0: I feel the conflict within you. Let go of your hate.
3: And it won't change his legacy.
4: Right.
3: And if he doesn't win, it will ding his legacy. So if he wins, it doesn't help his legacy. If he loses, it hurts his legacy. That's how they treat him.
4: How about this outlook for me? It doesn't matter. He can win a championship with Philadelphia. He cannot win a championship with Philadelphia. His legacy is sealed with me. He is one of the top three players in the history of the sport, and that is between him, Kareem Abdul-Jabbar, and Michael Jordan, and we can have that debate if we want, and that debate in and of itself can be a three-hour show. But everything he's accomplished with all the championships, all the records, leading scorer in the playoffs, leading scorer in the regular season, most buzzer beaters, by the way, in the postseason, which people don't know. Like, his legacy is already cemented.
3: Look at his Game 7 performances compared to MJ and Kobe. He averages 35 points per game in game sevens and shoots 10% better from the field than Kobe Bryant. You talk about elimination games and the biggest games.
4: But nobody wants to talk about that.
3: And he's 5-2 in those situations.
4: For me, even if he gets another ring, he's not going to win a couple of more. He's not going to chase down MJ. And by the way, he doesn't because titles are a team accomplishment. So
3: and it's a completely different era.
4: Right.
3: Nobody has won more championships than him since he entered the league in 2003.
4: Right.
3: Steph has won as many, but nobody's won more. So, like, the fact that we've had 8 different champions the last 8 seasons should tell you maybe you should grade things a little bit different depending on eras, because otherwise, Bill Russell should be your GOAT, right?
4: Exactly.
3: 11 right. championships in the 60s. Oh, but it was different then. There were less teams. Guess what? We're about as far away from the 90s when MJ was at his peak as MJ was from the 60s now.
4: Correct.
3: It's a completely different era, and you should judge basketball accordingly here. But the one thing I think he can do to maybe open some eyes is, and because of what happened in March with the Lakers, it made me think he can turn into the most superstar-equipped role player ever. The best connector, glue guy at the age of 42 that we've ever seen, of course, even not at the age of 42, because of his skill set, because he's so plug and play and versatile out there, which has always been his game. And by the way, his game has always been about passing first and being a great passer out there and getting his teammates involved, going back to high school. That's what he loves to do most. Well, this team is uniquely built to really emphasize that strength with LeBron James.
4: It would be a perfect role for him, and he would flourish in that role. He'd look amazing. The only issue is, talking about the pundits and their opinions, they're going to say, yeah, LeBron won a championship, but he wasn't the head of the snake, so I have to ding him for that. He wasn't the best player. You know, he wasn't the alpha dog on this championship team. He took a secondary role. He wasn't the dude. People are going to hold that against him. It literally doesn't matter what he does. People are going to find a way to diminish his accomplishment.
3: Well, we got a guy in the chat saying Kobe over LeBron, like Kobe wasn't born on third base with Shaq, Phil Jackson, and Jerry West as the GM, and he got 3 championships because Shaq was the best player in the world.
4: Respect Kobe Bryant as a basketball player as much as anybody. He's not LeBron James' stratosphere individually as a player. He ain't. He's not.
3: He could actually hurt your team at times with his playing style. LeBron, like, there's so many different ways to impact winning with how versatile he is as a player. And I do think he can reinvent himself in some ways with this team at the end of his career and just show off different aspects of his game.
4: That'd be fun to see.
3: At the end, which a lot of people will remember. They'll remember the end. And they're still judging him. They are. They're looking for anything to pick at. But I think this is going to be, the more I think about it, the more we flesh this out and talk about him going to Philadelphia, it makes more and more sense to me from LeBron's perspective. It does. Because they also, Bob Myers goes on the Clutch podcast and campaigned for him, which ended up being smart. I mean, that's the move you should make. But Bob Myers is established. He's got the former Mr. Ohio runner-up. That's the GM. Was it Mike Ganza? With the Philadelphia 76ers?
4: Who's known LeBron James forever. Yep. Going back to their high school days.
3: Mike Ganza, who took over for Daryl Morey. Like, he's got a ton of guys he trusts there. Tyrese Maxey is a clutch guy. But also, they have picks to use.
4: Right.
3: They have tradable first-round picks. And if they get into trouble, if things don't go well to start, they can make moves and switch things up and reconfigure the team on the fly during the season. Nick Nurse also, you know, I'm just saying, he may have just got on the hot seat today.
5: He's on fire!
3: Because the expectations. No with doubt. Great power,
4: well,
3: great responsibility.
4: Consider when he was brought in to replace, you know, my voice sake, Doc Rivers. He was brought in because he had championship pedigree for the Toronto Raptors. He was going to come and do what Doc couldn't do with a talented roster and take them over the top. And so far, what is this, year four, I think? Three? I forget exactly how many years he's been in Philadelphia. They haven't been able to do it. Not necessarily his fault.
3: No.
4: He can't control Joel Embiid playing 20 games and tearing ACLs and all this other stuff. And Paul George not working out with injuries and all that too. But yeah, with great power comes great responsibility. That's the situation he finds himself in now.
3: Let me say this. I may be, you know, on some bath salts or something, but I honestly think this team is good enough. If they come together, and the fit and the talent connect, that even if they don't have Joel Embiid, they might have a chance to get out of the East. I'm going to say that right now. Because I do think that style of play that maybe they'll thrive with most is moving up and down the floor, because they have four of the top 14 guys in fast break points from last season now. With LeBron, Maxey, Jaylen Brown, and BJ Edgecombe, they can definitely play that style. Embiid cannot.
4: No.
3: He gives them a different dimension, and he could be necessary to get over the top to win a championship. But I honestly think that they could put together something and build enough chemistry to maybe get out of the East even without Embiid.
4: I'm glad you brought that up, because that's something I've been stewing on. They have the lineup versatility, because there are certain series, certain matchups where Joel Embiid just cannot defend. This happened against the Knicks, where he just got dominated off the floor. He couldn't defend in the pick and roll at all. He was just too slow. It's like, all right, if he doesn't work well in this matchup, it might be an ego hit, but Joel, you're not averaging 30 minutes a game in this series. You might be averaging 18, and we might have to go small and pull LeBron at the five.
3: Yep.
4: And this might give us the best chance to win in this particular matchup. And we swing back and come to the NBA Finals, and maybe we're facing Wimby, and you're a bigger body, and you give them challenges on the defensive end, we'll give you more minutes then. This gives them, to steal a word from Rob Pelinka, optionality. They actually have versatility upon their roster, and now they want to build with different matchups. So Joel Embiid can be an asset in certain series and be a liability in others. I think it's actually ingenious the way they've set this up. This can work out perfectly for them.
3: Like, the talent is there. If you connect the right guys, the right lineups, and right. optimize things, you can unlock, I think, a team that is the most talented team, but also the best team in the Eastern Conference, and maybe the best even without Joel Embiid. We got some major LeBron derangement syndrome in here from people saying Paul Pierce had a better career than LeBron. True Hoopers would agree. I hope we're trolling. Coming up next, we're not.
4: They are.
3: We got a new segment here. Producer Mike was out. Why?
9: You're out.
3: Because he was a Lakers fan. We brought in the Clippers fan. Julian is now taking over. He's running the show next. It's Julian's Jam here on FNA on Fox Sports Radio.
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5: 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And taking over for Mike on the mic is now Julian, our new producer, because Mike was a Lakers fan. We had to get rid of him. And Julian's a Clippers fan.
6: We kicked him out. That's what happened.
5: I honestly thought for a second Mark played a Doc Rivers sound. I honestly, truly thought, I wasn't looking at the screen, Kevin. I didn't see you talking. I thought that was Doc Rivers. I swear to God.
7: I thought so too.
5: We're calling this segment Julian's Jam. Julian's taking over. He's got the keys. What's the topic?
7: All right. So all of the big moves have happened. We got LeBron and Jaylen Brown to Philly, Giannis to Miami, potentially Kawhi back to Toronto. Now that all of those have happened, or at least in Kawhi's case, going to happen soon.
5: It's purgatory.
7: Yeah.
6: Hopefully for you guys.
7: Hopefully.
6: You Clipper guys.
7: What's your favorite or most underrated move of the offseason that kind of got overshadowed in all the noise? I'm going to go with Mitchell Robinson to Boston. I feel like they needed that big offensive rebounding presence. And Adam, you can't say Rui.
5: Why can't I say Rui? Like, they took Rui away from the Lakers, like we took Mike away to make you the producer here on F&A. Okay, I'll go with the move, and I love all the moves that this team has been making. Out with the old, in with the new. It's a new culture in Charlotte by trading LaMelo Ball. And I'm not saying he can't have success in Minnesota next to Ant. That'll be interesting. I'm sure there'll be some fireworks. They're talking about working on their post-game pressers and being a little more buttoned up and professional there. But I just like the fact that they ended up getting a pick, Naz Reid out of this. And then they traded Miles Bridges, too. They got more shooting. They got Ted Cruz in there, Grayson Allen. Like, they got shooting all over the place, and they're leaning in to Con Knipple and Brandon Miller being the guys, and they kept Kobe White, who they got the trade deadline last season, who did work for them in the play-in, even though they didn't get out. They won the first game against Miami. I really like what the Charlotte Hornets have done, and if that's not under the radar, I don't know what is.
6: I do think Marcus Smart going to the Houston Rockets is an under-the-radar move for a team that could not get out of its own way. In that playoff series against the Lakers, just booting the ball left and right in every single clutch situation. All they needed was a veteran who knew what he was doing. That should have been Kevin Durant, but of course Kevin Durant was hurt for 90% of that series, couldn't play. Marcus Smart, even with LeBron James playing as well as he played for the Lakers, if Marcus Smart were in a Houston Rocket uniform in that series, I think you can make a legitimate case that he'd probably end up, if not winning that series, at least making it a lot more competitive than it already was. I think that was an underrated signing for Houston and a humongous loss for the Lakers.
5: I honestly think Marcus Smart might have been the second best player for the Lakers in the playoffs. When Austin Reeves was out there and looked better, but he struggled against OKC at times there. I also think you brought up Isaiah Joe earlier going to Detroit, Kevin.
6: He's big.
5: The other move I really liked was Aaron Wiggins going to Atlanta. Atlanta quietly is bringing in all these two-way players and defenders. They got Nah last season, Neil Alexander Walker. They pried him away from Minnesota. I thought that was a really strong move. And remember, the Atlanta Hawks took more games off the New York Knicks in the playoffs than any other team last year. In fact, they were up 2-1. And yeah, I put Mike Brown on the hot seat at that point.
3: He's on fire!
5: They lost that first round series after firing Tibbs getting to the Eastern Conference Finals the year before. I'm pretty sure he's fired.
6: Yeah.
5: But

0: All's well that ends well.
1: Exactly. Other than that, I mean, there's still some moves to be made. What ends up happening with Peyton Watson in Denver?
0: Yes.
1: If that bit me, I will find a way to ship off Christian Brown and pay whatever Peyton Watson wants, because I think he's a better player with a higher ceiling. You might have to overpay him a little bit. I'd rather pay Peyton Watson $30 million a year than pay Christian Brown $22. That's the way I would look at it. I don't know what Denver's doing.
0: I think that's smart. Denver also has a bunch of teams lurking, looking to get Cam Johnson off of them because they think, well, they have to get rid of them because basically they could end up having a luxury tax bill of almost $200 million.
1: Right.
0: And that's why we're in this holding pattern with them, wondering what's going to happen with Peyton Watson, Cam Johnson. Can teams think they can get him off on the cheap? But the other problem is if they end up losing Cam Johnson or trading him early, then Rich Paul, who is Peyton Watson's agent, will say, well, we have all the leverage in the world. Now you definitely can't lose Peyton Watson. You'll be out of wings. You got to pay him the money. This has been F&A on Fox Sports Radio. Thanks to K-Fig for playing hurt. Julian with a new segment. 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
8: We've got the Canaries in here. We're thrilled to have them in here. 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
13: Really, the W wants to be more about the sport, and I get that. Caitlin Clark is still the biggest star in the league, and I realize that for on the floor about this, what I'm going to say is really unfair. Caitlin Clark's got to be spectacular for this to continue. If she comes into the league and is just one of the top players, okay, how long is that going to last until... Okay, Caitlin Clark's been great, but now we're kind of into somebody else, right? They want Caitlin Clark to come be spectacular. You discover the rest of the players that you start watching, whether it's Paige Beckers or Asia Wilson, who's been the best player in the WNBA, you know, for the past decade. This is how the sport continues to rise. And again, I say it again, it's unfair to ask her to be spectacular, but she sort of has to be.
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16: We enjoy rivalries. 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And we need it. And I think the idea that, oh, yeah, everybody needs to win. Everybody ain't going to win. You know who won dag near the entire 60s? The Celtics. You know who won? It was dag near the Celtics or the Lakers every year in the 80s. The 90s, if Jordan didn't leave, it might have been him in one Piston year. You know, the 90s Cowboys, because they went to 3 Super Bowls and we had them. 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
9: Yeah.
16: I'm simply saying, dude, I get the sentiment. 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Can he ever? Oh, they're going to bounce back. Oh, they won 3-1. They came back down 3. And then how they bounce back to get KD. These things to me make it great.
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17: LeBron James is signing with the 76ers, 1 year plus a player option. This will be his record-breaking 24th season. The WNBA was off. Their All-Star game is Saturday night in Chicago. The three-point contest went to rookie AZ Fudd. Chiefs quarterback Patrick Mahomes was fully cleared for training camp. Michael Kim shot 59 at the PGA event in Minnesota. He leads by 3 strokes. Baseball's late game went to the Giants in 10 innings over the Angels 8-6. That ends San Francisco's 5-game losing streak. The A's and Cincinnati each won on the road. Houston as well. In fact, Houston trailed 5-0 after 5 and still won at the White Sox 9-5. Texas beat Seattle 5-4. The Mariners second place in the AL West, now a game and a half behind the Rangers. The Dodgers won at the Mets 4-2. The win to Roki Sasaki. Atlanta in 10 innings beat Baltimore. I'm Steve DeSager.
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10: 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Let's go! Here's Anthony Gargano and William Penn Charter School Director of Athletics, Daniel DeBernardinis.
16: Well, good morning, good morning, good morning. Happy Fox Sports Saturday right here, Project NIL. I'm Anthony Gargano, from the Fellas Sports Dad. He's Danny DeBernardinis, the athletic director from Penn Charter High School, one of the oldest high schools in the country, builder of programs. And together we look at it, college, high school, everything with NIL in the youth sports, the whole gamut. Good morning, Danny D.
20: What's going on, cuz? How we doing, brother?
16: Well, I do have to start because I didn't get a chance to talk to you yesterday. In fact, you should have been in and we would have had the news together.
20: My head would have exploded.
16: Of course, LeBron James is a Sixer. He chose Philadelphia. Danny D and I are Philadelphia guys, and you know, usually on Fridays, Danny D comes in to does my show with me. And yesterday, the news came down right when I was on the air, and I got the alert from ESPN, and it was just wild, man. Incredible stuff that he chose the Sixers. I think shocked everybody.
20: So crazy. Like, me and you were pretty tapped in. You know, we know some people, and man, even the people I know who are pretty tapped in the NBA world were like, there's a chance, but like most likely it's Cleveland or Miami, right? Like we were in the slimmest of margins, right? In the 10%, 15%. So I didn't want to get my hopes up. Man, what a decision. Way to keep it close to the vest. The king. I mean, this team is going to be electric. And I mean, and it's a possible 2-year deal for less than even the minimum, basically, you know, $4 million a season. This is just, I'm ecstatic. I mean, I'm on cloud nine, man. I mean, as a Sixers fan, as a lifelong Sixers fan, I was fortunate enough through Pat Croce, the Towboy for the Sixers in 2001 to see, you know, the greatest player of my lifetime. You know, Jordan, I was still young when he was playing. So I didn't really get to appreciate him, but this is just sheesh, man. Never in a million years. Me and you were talking about it months ago, like, Sixers are in this weird spot. They got to kind of rebuild, but they have these contracts. I mean, Gansey just coming in and flipping the switch, and
16: I've never seen anything like it. It's it was pretty wild because to go from a team that was stuck to what you were talking about with the contracts of Paul George and Embiid. And you know, he had a couple promising pieces, Maxey and Edgecombe. And, I like the rookie they drafted, LeBaron Filon. But look, it felt like it was tough. And then Gansey pulls the Jaylen Brown trade. And that was really everything. Like, and he tweaked, he got Anthony Simons, which is a good
20: Dean
16: move.
20: Wade.
16: Right? Like, but he did hold the four spot. And it was interesting because, it's the perfect fit for LeBron. He doesn't have to worry about the scoring load, right? Like, he could be facilitator and he could show them how to win. Like, you know, the thing about, you know, we do the Project NL show and we think about winning, right? Leading a team to know how to win. I mean, you know, that teams need to learn that, and that's what LeBron gives them.
20: Oh, for sure. I mean, and these young guys like VJ, Jaylen Brown, even, you know, Maxey, right? Embiid, he's going to teach these guys those intangibles, which is just like so, so amazing. They're going to have the knowledge he has. I mean, he's one of the highest IQ guys to ever play the game. And a big thing for me as a basketball fan is like, and seeing, obviously being a homer for the Sixers, I mean, we lack that true point guard. He can just play point in the fourth quarter, last 8 minutes of the game. Let him bring the ball. Let him facilitate, right? Like,
16: he did it last year with the Lakers, you know, so Luka could go off ball and it worked great.
20: Yeah. I mean, that was been a big knock on the Sixers. It's like Maxey gets doubled early on in the fourth quarter, get the ball out of his hands, and then who's facilitating? Well, let him do that, right? Like, let him be the facilitator with all these guys. And this is one of the first off seasons where Joel is healthy. You know, I've been talking to, you know, his trainer, Drew Hanlon. And he told me, like, he hasn't been healthy in so many off seasons. Like, this guy has gained muscle. He's like, he's healthy. He's down to like 12% body fat. I think all these factors really played into it. And I honestly believe, you know, not, you know, without any bias, that the Sixers were the best roster for LeBron. I just didn't see it happening because, you know, he's a storyteller, he's a legacy guy, and I just didn't see it in the cards. But he chose what was the best roster for him, and I'm ecstatic, man. I mean, I'm so excited. I was talking to Maxey's camp yesterday. I'm trying to get, you know, Zuri, if possible, a tour of Penn Charter. We're lining that up. I'm trying to see. You know, we're trying to – Maxey's camp's at Penn Charter on August 8th. Potentially LeBron will be there. I got to get Moss over there and, yeah, man, we're trying to set up a tour, Aunt. You know, we're trying to see if she likes the facilities at campus, you know?
16: Oh, that would be fabulous, man. That would be absolutely fabulous. Yeah. Let me know that we'll do the Matt.
20: Oh yeah. He's in August 8th. Tyrese Maxey camp, does a phenomenal, job with his foundation, gives back to local kids, does a camp for 6 to, you know, 14-year-olds, and yeah, man, it's a great day anyway. But if LeBron's coming through, man, come on, Zuri, come check out the campus. Let's show you around.
16: I mean, you know, my guess is that he'll live somewhere on the main line, which is like the exclusive area in Philadelphia, old, like kind of an old money area, a lot of old wealth. I could see him being there. That's where, you know, Allen Iverson lived there. I could see him there, and that would be, you know, you go right to
20: my backyard. Come on. Yeah, come on down.
16: Exactly. It's perfect. Yeah. It was pretty wild. It kind of shook the entire town. How about the town? Are you down the shore? Or are you,
20: local.
16: You're local. Yeah. I mean, yeah. The whole city yesterday was on its ear. Cloud 215 yesterday. The whole town, when the news broke, it's such a sports town that, the whole place went bananas.
20: Are you playing the song or what? And I know that you invented it. You know, they said you have this great song when they win. And Anthony, Coyne played a song. It's been going around for years. Were you screaming it, Ann, or what? What's going on?
16: Oh, yeah. We were, yeah. They posted the reaction and went and
20: yeah, I saw it. It was amazing, man.
16: It was funny.
20: Pure joy right there.
16: Yeah,
20: right?
16: It's pretty awesome, man. It was a lot of fun, man. A lot of fun. A lot of good stuff that happened.
20: Did you have any insight, Ann, or what? Real quick, did you have any clue that were you like feeling a certain way? No, I know you're very tied in.
16: No.
20: Yeah.
16: And you know what's funny? I had none. I thought, I'm like, I closed my eyes. I'm like, I don't see it. I don't see him coming here. I said numerous times, like, nah, it's going to be Cleveland. It's not going to be Miami. When the Miami thing broke, I'm like, it's probably Miami. And then, like, I'm kicking myself because, you know, a lot of people, I talked to somebody, they're like, oh, yeah, you didn't know? I'm like, no, I didn't know. They're like, oh, yeah, man. You know, I guess there was a handful of people who actually did know that the deal was done for 3 weeks.
20: Yeah, which is crazy to me.
16: Yeah, and I didn't. And I didn't know people over there. And
20: I know, you're super tied in. That's why I was. I had
16: no idea. I mean, I'm going to be honest. I had no idea. And I was kind of bummed out that I didn't have any idea. You know, but hey, I mean, it's a great thing. It's a great sports story. It's going to be a tremendous, tremendous. They're going to give you a lot of energy. And, you know, I mean, it's going to be, you know, getting to watch a great player, man, is awesome. An all-timer.
20: Yeah. And, you know, it's a great thing for Philadelphia. I'm so happy he did it. The way he went about it was, you know, kind of drug it out. You know, Miami released the other day a YouTube, you know, potential YouTube press conference. Kind of crazy. I think which it goes under is a little under, you know, like kind of under the radar is Mike Gandy, the Sixers GM, played high school basketball in the area with LeBron and, you know, was actually someone that was close with him and was able to really, you know, I think closed the gap. I think that played a big role in it and people kind of are looking, you know, looking past that. But I think having that relationship was huge for the Sixers and the ability to have, you know, a guy who played at a high level as our, you know, a charge of basketball ops and had that relationship was really huge. And, yeah, man, I can't get over it. And, you know, one of our most loyal listeners, our guy, Tasty Cake Dom, I thought about him. I thought about all the loyal fans that have been through it all. I'm like, man, this is just such a phenomenal day, man. It was just, it was great.
16: Yeah. Like you said earlier, what's going to be exciting is just to watch the brand of basketball, right? Like you're such a hoop guy. You love basketball's your number one and you love the game. You love like everything about the game. And now you get one of the most amazing players, right? You get one of the most amazing guys out there. And this team's going to be just tremendous, fun to watch. They're going to be look, the league and the East is going to be interesting because you got the Knicks. I mean, it's Boston. The rivalries are going to be there. It's going to be a lot. It's going to be a fun season. And we haven't even got to my favorite season yet.
20: Oh, I know, man. I can't. And we're right there. We're on the cusp of prime Anthony Gargano energy. We're right there, brother. Training camp starting this week. I mean, I wish I was with you yesterday just to feel your energy. And
16: my God.
20: Get a big hug or maybe a punch or a shoulder shake. We're right there, brother. We're on the precipice of prime cuz season, and with this news, man, it's crazy. I can't get over it, man. I mean, it's 5 a.m. and I feel it. You know, I feel it.
16: Yeah, you do, right? Like, you just completely feel it. It's why sports is the greatest.
20: It really is.
16: We talk about, college and high school and down to youth every week. And, it's the best. I love every level and aspect of it. And, you know, you as an athletic director, get to build the programs for each sport and seeing the young kids that are, you know, extremely talented. Like that's a pretty cool thing to be able to kind of like help, you know, usher in a gift for a young athlete.
20: No, they have for the sure. Gift,
16: you know?
20: Yeah, I mean, it's truly a special time. And, I was excited forever it goes, as you know, I'm a LeBron guy. I know people feel one way or the other about him, but I love his IQ. I love the way he sees the game. He's a true student of it. You know, he sees 4 or 5 passes down the line. And, Philly has been a great sports city, but we kind of been a little cursed as far as basketball goes. And to receive this offseason has been something I'll never forget. And, the kid, I'm just saying, like, the city was just on such a high vibe yesterday, and people were just, you know, my nephew was going crazy. You know, everyone just, it's just an all-time moment. And, I'm excited, man. Our boy Tasty Cake says 70 wins. I don't know if it's that many, but, we're in for some good hoops. I'll tell you that.
16: 70 wins. Oh, I love it. All right. Yeah. Listen. I mean, it'll be a fun win, man. It'll be a fun season and good basketball and the whole nine. All right. We got to get, to the news of the week. And I'm curious to get your take on this because this is fascinating. So the big college bill, right? That is looked at. To save college sports, because they're looking to the government, and it's an expansive federal bill aimed at reshaping how college sports are governed. Now, it's not going to get put to a full vote in the Senate before Congress takes its August recess. So it's going to be a minute. Now, it's called the Protect College Sports Act. It's a 100-plus page piece of legislation that would create an antitrust exemption for the NCAA to enforce spending caps, transfer rules, eligibility limits in college sports. So it was voted out of the Senate in June with hopes of making it through the full Senate by the end of the summer. So a lot of people are calling it the last best hope for college sports so they can get it like a law passed. For schools and conferences and, you know, this basically to save the NCAA.
20: Yeah. I mean, it's something that we need, right? We need some type of legislation that protects the NCAA. So I think the NCAA has, you know, obviously had a checkered past. I don't really think they go about things right. Right. I think it's been a up and down organization, but it needs some protection right now with this NIL era, right? It's been the Wild West. And we've talked about it for weeks. We talk about our suggestions. And honestly, in the bill, it touches a lot on what we've asked for, right? Like protection of years and, you know, contract type of things and kind of caps and how this money can be spent and, you know, holding people to some standards, you know, transfers, how many times you can transfer. And it allows all that to happen without, you know, being caught up in court and, you know, everyone fighting it and getting these injunctions and basically just going against the NCAA, whatever rule they've made, right? You know, so it's something that's needed. People are worried about when it's being passed. Look, it wasn't going to go in effect this year. So as long as it happens, I think in the 2026 year is a massive win. So I know this August break everyone was up in arms about, but it would have went into place this year, I don't think. So take your time, get it right. It's important. We need these guardrails, right? We've talked about it for weeks. I mean, a year now, right? We've talked about it where we need some type of guardrails in the NCAA with NIL, and they're getting close, and it could be really, really great for the sport, all sports, and it could really, you know, transform sports in a really positive light.
16: Well, here's the problem, right? The issue that we're going to have is the Big Ten and the SEC don't like what's in the bill.
20: Yep.
16: And they're not into it. And there's now talk, and Greg Sankey, who's the commissioner for the SEC, during SEC media day, was talking about the idea of the SEC and the Big Ten seceding from the NCAA.
20: Yeah, man.
16: And what have I been telling you for a while now that I think is going to happen in college football?
20: Yeah, years. You've been talking about this for years, right? And I honestly believe in my hearts of hearts they're bluffing a little bit. They're to get what they really want in the bill. Now, the bill does not give what they're looking for, right? They think it kind of penalizes them because it's a very, you know, all-inclusive bill that helps kind of everyone from the little to the bigs, and it kind of maybe hurts those two power conferences in football as far as money and how it's regulated. And they want more regulations for football because, like we've talked about almost every week, the amount of money they're spending is astronomical and it's not sustainable for the universities. So they're trying to figure out a way for it to be fair across boards, especially for them and the biggest moneymaker, which is football. So I honestly believe they're using some of their, you know, some of their flex to get what they need in this bill. And I think ultimately that's part of the reason for the pause, so they can work together to try to make it so they are included and they do not branch off for football. What are your thoughts on that, Ant?
16: Yeah, I think you're right, but I also think why in their minds they go, why do we have to make a deal? What does it do for us?
20: Yeah.
16: Because we're the Big Ten and SEC control it all. And by the way, if we want to open it up and bring in all the teams and create our Super League, all along I always thought there would be one Super League. And it would be the, you know, a Big Ten SEC acting as the AFC and the NFC with it in a divisional format, that encompassed, you know, 70, maybe 60 to 70 teams somewhere along those lines. And that would be the Super League and they would play and that would be where all the money goes because that would be the elite of the elite. Of all the biggest schools out there, and the two conferences control it all. And I don't know why they need to like why they would need the rest of the NCAA.
20: Yeah, no, for sure. And I know we're against it, and we'll dive more into it. But I think there's a lot that goes into it that people might not see on the surface. That me and you were kind of texting about that we can dive into that. Talks about all the other factors that go into it and
16: yeah,
20: let's
16: do that. We live in a fascinating time. Everything's being reimagined. So it's all being reimagined and
20: it's history and we're in history.
16: Yeah, right? You know, it's wild. We'll talk about this project NIL. Danny D, the AD, Ant, sports dad from the fellas hanging with you guys every week. Right here on Fox Sports Radio.
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38: My man, Mark. I know what you're playing, Mark.
39: He's getting us going, Ant.
38: Yes. This is a Philly sound. So you seem like you don't believe that the SEC and the Big Ten will go off on its own.
39: Well, I think they hold the cards, right? They are football right now. But these are, and I was texting you about this, and I think there's some things that the common fan might not see, right? They want regulations and, you know, caps and contracts, and they want to be able to govern themselves. I don't know if that can happen even if they branch off, right? I think they need government protection, right? I think they can still get tied up in legal battles, right? They think, you know, they want the protection. I think, you know, if they go off, that doesn't happen. Now, if they put restrictions on stuff, which they need across NCAA, and they even are able to enforce it, what happens to the top athlete? Do they want all those restrictions, even though it's the best conference right now? Will it continue to have that power if they're able to go to, you know, Pittsburgh or, you know, another team that might
38: not
39: be?
38: If they even the playing field is what you're
39: if
38: saying.
39: If the NCAA is still the Wild West, why do they want those restrictions if they can go and get $6 million or $4 million and say, hey, I'm going to transfer even if I sign a contract because I'm able to get out of it. If I had a great year, why would they go lock themselves in for 2 years? So would they be able to get that top-tier talent? And I think that is in the back of their minds. And I think, look, they have the power right now, and they're trying to get what they need in the deal, which I support. But I don't know if they really can branch off and do all they want if the NCAA, if this bill passed and the NCAA is on the other side. That's my question. So I think, you know, they might have an ace in their hand. They obviously do. But I think there might be have a little bluff going on here. And, you know, I think that.
38: So you think basically, let me try to paraphrase this. So you think basically they would be afraid that if the bill passes and they're out, then they're screwed.
39: Yeah, I think they want a little bit different than the bill. I think they want more restrictions and flexibility. And I think, you know, they're like, hey, we're the money makers here. We want X, Y, and Z, right? We want it to be more built around us and not handcuff us. But if they went off, on their own, there's some issues that could still arise, I think. In the meantime, and they're saying it now before the bill is even passed, right? They're saying we'll go off on our own. We want this. And then, you know, could the NCAA, I know there's teams that play Division III. Like I looked into it, you know, there's teams that play Division III sports and Division I sports. But what does that look like if you're just going to take away football? Is the NCAA just going to make it easy for you to play every other sport? Right? You need it for basketball. You need it for baseball. You need it for all these other sports. All right.
38: Here's my problem, though. This is where I'm unsure of it. And I'll ask you because this is your world. I think every sport should be its own governing body.
39: I agree.
38: Because the problem is with the NCAA is these uniform rules. Look, volleyball is not football, right? And I'm just using throwing volleyball out there. Whatever sport that is there, you got football, you got basketball, and now college baseball's on the rise with baseball. And baseball's going to be interesting because with baseball, Major League Baseball going in through this labor situation, they're talking about changing the draft drastically. I could see, like, I know these owners, right? Because it's always just about, I need more and more and more and more and more. They're going to want to defray some of the cost of their minor league system. And they're going to go like, well, look at football and basketball. They use the NCAA as a development, as basically development. So why are we doing it? Why is the sport doing it? Why not? You know, just draft college kids and not draft high school kids.
39: No, you're right. There's a lot that goes into
38: it. So the trickle down is all of a sudden college baseball just blows up, right? Like it's already got a great format, right? Like the only thing missing is truthfully and I hate to say it because I don't like it, but truthfully the gambling, like, the brackets or whatever you want to, you know, like that's the only thing missing in that tournament. And I guess people are starting to wager on it and it's become bigger. But like, if you get all those kids, I could totally see it be the big thing. And the same thing's going with hockey. All of a sudden juniors in Canada the guys aren't going there. They're going to colleges. So next thing you know, NCAA hockey and the Frozen Four becomes a huge deal. Right?
39: No, I agree.
38: Like, can't you see that?
39: No, I see it all. And, you know, we've been beating this drum all year is we're big advocates of every sport's different, right? As an athletic director, when I'm in these league meetings for, you know, every league I've been a part of, I'm like, we want to make these universal rules. And I'm like, it doesn't fit. Like, let's look at each sport as they are and let's make each sport the best. Now, is it a little bit of more work? Does it cause some problems? Yes, but let's get it right. Let's look at each sport and make it work. Let's make the rules, the playoff system, the all league voting, right? All that stuff. Trying to put it in a box doesn't work for me. And I think as an athletic director, that's how I see it. I know that's how you see it. You mean you've been a huge advocate of this, but let's examine it to make it the best possible product it can be. We don't need universal rules. I understand it in theory. But let's look at the sport and say, all right, this is what's best for this sport and let's let it grow. So that could be from how kids are drafted, how all of it, right? Let's examine it as the sport. So we're maximizing what's important for the student athlete, for the game, for the long-term development, all of it. Let's put all that into perspective and let's make it work. And, I agree with you on that. So I think, If we branch off and we have these different things, it's huge for the game and these sports will continue to grow and evolve. And like we've said, even today, we're in history right now. This is uncharted territory. So let's get it right.
38: Yeah. And like, if you're going to rip the whole thing to the studs, then you do. It's a great point you make. Like, let's get it right. Now, I'll ask you, is the NCAA that body? And again, I part of me has a bad taste in my mouth for all the ridiculous nonsense history of it, where they were coming down on kids for, you know, somebody buying them dinner, a coach buying them dinner, or I don't know, like all the stupid rules that they made. And I kind of like wanted to get blown up because I have this, I thought that they were taking all the money for all that time. And I think they deserve what they get. But like, I'll ask you, is it needed? Yeah. Like, you're right. I guess your point's going to be there needs to be some sort of governing body, right?
39: For sure. No, there needs to be something, right? Look, at the end of the day, we need some type of guardrails. We need some type of guidelines to make it all work. But let's, again, since it's, you know, we're in this reconstruction phase and there's a lot of unknown and, you know, we're going through a lot. NCAA is probably as least powerful as they ever been, right? They've been this, you know, iron fish for, you know, years and now they don't have all that power. Let's mold it right, man. We are in the time of, you know, starting fresh in a way. So let's examine it and, let's not get in our own way and let's, you know, swallow our pride and get this stuff right.
38: What would you want as a governing body, and should it encompass everything? Should it, you know, I know we talk about like, is there a subset of this thing where you have, you know, these blanket rules that go over, that cover every student athlete when it comes to eligibility and transfer and that sort of thing? And then you have everything else under each sport. Like, how would you design the overall, you know, basically the flow chart of this thing?
39: Yeah, it's interesting. I'd really like to truly examine it because, again, every sport's different. So, like, the age thing for hockey, you know, they're putting in this 5 and 5, right? This, you have 5 from 19 or 5 when you graduate high school, right? And we've talked about this. So, like, why would you graduate high school at 17 now? Even 18, if the rule is 19 or when you graduate high school, I would say a large percent of athletes are going to try to be 19 when they get there, right? Because there's money to be made. They're more mature. They're stronger. They're more, you know, they're more mature. They have a, you know, their body's developing at a different level. So, but hockey historically is a sport where, you know, people didn't go to college to play it. They went over, you know, they were delayed a little bit. So when they did get to college hockey, they were older. So, maybe that rule doesn't fit for hockey, right? Like, let's look at it and let's look at the history of the sport and try to figure out the rules. Now, people might say that doesn't make sense. They should have blanket rules. Yes and no. I'm more of a guy that says, like, again, like we said, let's get it right. Let's figure out what really fits. Let's not put a triangle in a square here. Let's figure this out. And we're at the drawing board right now. So let's check it out. Let's give everything a good look, and let's look at the history of it all, and let's look at the sport and figure it out. That's where I'm at with it.
38: All right. Well, we'll get to a quick deal, but I want to ask you, is the problem too many people from the old guard looking to save the old system? See, that's where we run into problems, is that, you know, you and I are sitting here going, you know, hey, look, you know, let's restart this thing and rebuild this thing correctly, but you got a lot of people from the old school going, no, I want it to be the way it was.
39: Yeah.
38: So we'll discuss, and yeah, I got to mix in some football coming up with it too.
39: Let's go, baby.
38: All right, because I want to know what your football schedule is. We got lots to get to. Still, it's Project NIL every week. Danny D, the AD, and I'm at, as we hang out. This is your sports dad hanging out right here on Fox Sports Radio.
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1: 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Check them out.
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1: Check them out.
0: FS1.

Yeah, man. Sports Dad, hang out with you guys. Excuse me. Here we go. So, when do you guys start? I mean, look, camp is all around the NFL.

0: week of August, end of July, early August, and then it starts up.
1: Yeah, end of July, though. August, you got to be working, man. August is camp.
0: I know. Well, they've been working, but they do a break in between, and then they get back.
1: No break.
0: I know.
1: I mean, let's go, man. Listen. Here, in my world, you got your workouts, right? You give the kids off like the first 2 weeks of July, you know? Then you slowly amp them up. The next 2 weeks of July, you start it a couple of days a week, workouts, right? Because you got your June workouts. June, you want to put a lot of work in. You give them a couple of weeks off over the 4th of July, and then you start amping them up. By August, you know, I'm going to go, you know, from 2 days to 3 days the last week of July to then let's go. I want to be working. I'll compromise and go 4 days a week first week of August, but then I got to go five and then
0: let's
1: six.
0: Go, man. Let's
1: All
0: go.
1: Right. Like if we iron sharpens iron. What do we say on the show?
0: Iron sharpens iron, baby.
1: How are you going to build a national, schedule if you're off in August? Like, no, August is football.
0: Yeah, we're back. No, I hear you. I'm in the new to this league, but
1: you got to take over.
0: We got to figure that out. We got to get an earlier start for the boys. Get it going.
1: You know,
0: man.
1: It sounds like it's the coaches that go, well, you know, I want to break, you know, whatever. I don't know. Like like in the end, I love workouts and training camp.
0: Oh yeah, it's a great time.
1: I love it. I love it. There's something about preparing for the journey of the season. The beauty of football, man, it starts out in the heat, right? When the air feels, you know, breathing the air is like breathing in paste, right? It's thick. It's hot.
0: Yeah,
1: sweat,
0: man.
1: Right? And then slowly it turns.
0: I don't know if I ever told you this, but in 2008, I interned for the Philadelphia Eagles. And my job was at training camp and when it was at Lehigh. So I moved into dorms with all the players. I lived in a dorm for a camp.
1: Oh I was my God, out there. Are you serious? You know how many years I was up at Lehigh?
0: Yeah, we probably, I mean, 2008, we probably were crossing each other. I was there, interned for the Birds. I worked the merchandise tent. We did some operations.
1: The merch tent. Oh yeah.
0: We
1: had to get through the tent for the Eagles. You had to get through the tent.
0: Oh, they know
1: what
0: they're
1: doing.
0: Get
1: to the practice.
0: You had to go through it, brother. You had to come see me. You know,
1: yeah.
0: I was slinging some jerseys and whatever the case may be, but it was a great experience. You know, the cafeteria was amazing. One of my favorite meals ever. You know, they had a great cafeteria, you know, for the players and, we would sit with them. You know, we were in the mix with them. So like, I'll never forget the guys that would come up and, you know, talk to us and, you know, it was just truly a special experience. And,
1: I mean,
0: you know,
1: that was
0: being away.
1: That was Andy in his heyday, man.
0: That was Andy in his heyday, brother.
1: Yeah.
0: So it was really, really cool, to experience. And, I love it, man. Ever since then, I mean, I always enjoyed it, but being in it, I mean, obviously you covered it forever, but being in it is something special, man.
1: It's the best.
0: It's something I'll never forget.
1: You know, years ago when I covered the Bears, they trained in a place called Platteville, Wisconsin. It was on the Iowa border.
0: Wow.
1: And
0: that's a fun fact.
1: And it's an agricultural school and they would train there and you stayed in the dorm and I'll never forget, you know, this was like, you know, now everybody's got their plush facilities and everything else, but we stayed in the dorm with the players and, love it. Like, you know, wake up, do 2 days, back then I was in great shape, young, you know, I would be like with those guys. I loved it, man.
0: It's such a cool experience.
1: Loved it. It's the greatest. Next week, I want to start our countdown toward the season and go starting to look at some of the big programs around the country.
0: Yeah,
1: and,
0: we'll dive in.
1: You know, some of the notable players.
0: We can do our top tens.
1: Around the country, yep, our top tens by position grouping. So I want to get into that. So we'll have plenty to kick off because the greatest game, They might be the beautiful game, soccer, but the greatest game.

0: It's football.
1: And I feel your energy already, and I feel it coming, brother. Hey, we're here.
0: Yes. Yes. All right. Danny D.
1: We'll, man, this love week, you, brother.
0: Love you. Stay tuned. Jeff Schwartz and I, fellas, are next. We are.
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10: Really, the W wants to be more about the sport, and I get that. Caitlin Clark is still the biggest star in the league, and I realize that for on the floor about this, what I'm going to say is really unfair. Caitlin Clark's got to be spectacular for this to continue. If she comes into the league and is just one of the top players, okay, how long is that going to last until, okay, Caitlin Clark's been great, but now we're kind of into somebody else, right? They want Caitlin Clark to come, be spectacular. You discover the rest of the players that you start watching, whether it's Paige Beckers or Asia Wilson, who's been the best player in the WNBA, you know, for the past decade. This is how the sport continues to rise. And again, I say it again, it's unfair to ask her to be spectacular, but she sort of has to be.
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13: In Major League Baseball Friday night, the Braves won in 10 innings at Baltimore 7-6, scoring 4 unearned runs in the top of the 10th. The Cubs won in 10 innings at Pittsburgh 3-2. The late game went to the Giants in 10 over the Angels 8-6. San Francisco ends a 5-game losing streak. Miami has now lost 10 straight. San Diego beat them in Miami 4-2. The Dodgers and Red Sox each won. Houston was down 5-0 after 5 innings, but still won 9-5 at the White Sox. Texas over Seattle 5-4. The Yankees shut out Philadelphia 1-0. Winning pitcher Cam Schlittler with 12 strikeouts in 7 1/3 innings. Detroit 2-1 over Kansas City. Winner Tarek Skubal with 12 Ks in 7 1/3. Tampa Bay beat Cleveland 11-3. And LeBron James is signing with the 76ers 1 year plus a player option. I'm Steve DeSager.
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0: Well, good morning, good morning, good morning, good morning, good morning. Happy Fox Sports Saturday. The decision is in. It wasn't a grand decision. It wasn't a all the cameras, all the stuff. In fact, it happened on a Friday. An innocuous Friday when everybody least expected it. The LeBron James camp gave the story to Shams, who just tweeted it out. LeBron James is going to Philadelphia. He followed it up with a two paragraph tweet, which I thought was pretty eloquent. And there you have it. LeBron James is a Sixer. Welcome to the fellas. Jeff Schwartz, Anthony Gargano from the Fox Sports Radio Studios. Good morning, Jeffrey.
16: Good morning. I thought you were talking about, I switched up my sandwich order yesterday. I thought that was the decision you were talking about. But LeBron, who's LeBron?
0: Here we go.
16: You gave like 3 extra good mornings there, a little pep in your step. I saw the video yesterday from your show when you guys found out that LeBron was going to be a Sixer. So look, a couple of things here. I've been a LeBron fan his entire career. I never understood all the hate he gets in his direction. All he's done for 20 years now is play basketball. Like there's not even scandals at all, right? Just played ball. Oh, he made a decision 15 years ago. It's actually probably more like, 12 years ago, 13 years ago, maybe 15 years ago on TV to go to Miami. Like big whoop-de-doo, man. Like whatever, like get over it. He's just played good basketball for his entire career. And so, I was looking forward to seeing where he was going to play. And, you know, there were a lot of decisions to make about where that was, right? It was talk about, okay, let's go team up with Steph Curry and the Warriors, but they're super old. Is he going back home to Cleveland, which is where I thought he was going to go, right? He's from the area and he's been there and just going back home for one last season, right? He's already talked about they're going to document the season. Miami never made sense to me. It just never made sense. Just too many big guys that would clog up the paint for him. I don't really understand that. And the Sixers were always there as the team that probably has the best talent, to win a championship if they had LeBron. And he chose that. And, you know, people are gonna say, well, he's ring chasing. Okay. So plenty of athletes do this in their later stages of their career. And he put out a tweet saying, yeah, no, I did that. I'm going to Philly because I want to win a championship. That's why I'm doing it. People just don't like LeBron, and that's fine. But he went to the team. He made a basketball decision. He went to the team that gives him the best opportunity to win a championship in maybe his final season or maybe not. And that's Philly. It's a really good basketball team. And now LeBron doesn't have to be the one or the two, probably. He can fit in where he fits in and just enjoy playing basketball, which is what he loves to do. So this decision makes a ton of basketball sense. And I know for you as a Philly fan, it probably signals for the first time in a while. I mean, I don't know your Sixers history like you do, that like legitimately, you know, championship is really something that the Sixers can strive for.
0: Yeah, they were buzzing around it when they, you know, they had Jimmy Butler and they got to the year Kawhi won it with Toronto. The Sixers lost to Toronto in the second round. They took them to game seven.
16: I remember that, yeah, the Kawhi shot.
0: Yeah, Kawhi had the triple doink. They hit the quadruple doink at four parts of the rim and fell through. So the Sixers were right there and they had a great opportunity. I thought at that point of their makeup that they were, you know, they could vie for a championship. But clearly, and then what happened, they just kind of went down and then they were just what they were, right? Yeah. Like last year, they just got destroyed by the Knicks in that series. And I thought that they were on this pathway to obscurity again. And their process was a failure and was over. And then in one fell swoop, Mike Gansey, the new GM under Bob Myers, the president, went and redid the whole team. And he did not lose a single game on purpose. He reshaped the roster, and of course, you know, it all starts. The reason why LeBron goes there is because he was able to get Jaylen Brown, right? Like, he was able to flip Paul George for Jaylen Brown. And, you know, that opens everything up because now all of a sudden he sees that team. And I agree with you as far as just the basketball. I'll divorce my hometown and all that stuff, but if I look at it from a purely a basketball standpoint, it doesn't get better for LeBron than that team because Jaylen Brown and Tyrese Maxey will handle the bulk of the scoring load. Embiid will get his. Edgecombe will get his. VJ Edgecombe will be a second-year player, ascending player, really good. He'll get his. And LeBron could just kind of slot in, and kind of what they need is more a facilitator. So toward the end of games, LeBron will have the ball in his hands and be able to create. He did that with the Lakers. You're a Lakers fan. You watched it last year when they had a nice run at one point, and it was LeBron had the ball in his hands and Luka was playing off him instead of having the ball in his hands. And he's just, at this stage, he just got such a big IQ, high basketball IQ, that he gets it done. And it's effective. And ultimately, Jeff, he shows him how to win, right? Like, you know better than anybody that, you know, guys need to be shown how to win, how to do it, and how to win.
16: So that to me is the biggest thing here, right? Is that LeBron has been a winner, right? And when you don't have a team that has won, they don't know how to do it. It's a big part of winning. Like it sounds very simple, but a lot of times, you know, teams just don't know how to close out games and they don't know till they actually do close out games for the first two, three, four times. LeBron knows how to do that in his sleep. He's had his entire career. So now when moments get tense, when guys maybe need someone to say, hey man, you can do it. I got, like, LeBron's gonna be that guy. He'll bring the ball up with a minute and a half left, you know? He'll be the guy to make that happen. I am sort of just generally curious about the fit with like Jaylen Brown in this situation. I actually think that I know why Jaylen Brown helped get him there, just because they have better players all around, but I'm not sure that fits. I think he fits with everyone else on that team. I'm kind of curious to see that the Jaylen Brown fit in that situation. Are they going to defer to LeBron end of games? And maybe that's not what LeBron actually wants in this relationship here, but does feel like his sole job is to be the leader of a team trying to win a championship who hasn't done it before. I mean, Jaylen Brown's done it before. So obviously you can lean on Jaylen Brown, who, you know, has played really well in the playoffs over the years, but it does feel like this is strictly a business decision for LeBron to help win a championship, to this fourth championship. Fourth team to win a championship would be pretty special for him. He's never going to be, look, I have friends that are just like, they just despise LeBron. And they're like, they're sending me texts yesterday, like, you know, I hate the guy. Nothing will ever change. Never be Michael Jordan. I don't think he will ever be Michael Jordan. But if he goes to Philly and brings them a championship, he brought Cleveland a championship. Like, you know, he won a bubble championship with the Lakers. It was like their 15th championship. Like, whatever. You know, he brought Miami a championship after they've already won a couple. I mean, those are good wins. But to bring Philly a championship and to bring Cleveland a championship, it would be unmatched in NBA history. His legacy is already set, right? I think he's the second best player ever. I think he's the most talented player ever. I think he's more talented than Jordan. I don't know if he's better than Jordan, but he's more talented than Jordan. Those are two different discussions. But he just wants to win. It's so funny. If you take out LeBron's name from this, right? And you just say, hey, an older free agent player went to a team trying to win a championship. You'd be like, oh yeah. But that makes sense. That happens all the time in sports. But you put LeBron in, it's like, oh, yeah, dare he do this? This is what older athletes do in every single sport. They go.
0: Yeah, I got to be honest with you. I don't want it to sound, you know, because he chose the Sixers and, you know, I'm a Philadelphia guy. Whether he chose Miami or went back to Cleveland, I don't know. It is what it is. Like, his time with the Lakers was, I think, mutually agreed to end, right? Like, the Lakers weren't pining to have LeBron back.
16: They have Luka now. It's the Luka's team.
0: Right. Like, so that was that. So he had to find a home. Like, I don't know. Like, what'd you want the guy to do? Like, by the way, the guy can still play. So if the guy can still play, you want to win. I don't know. I mean, everybody did that. Charles Barkley did it at the end of his career. He tried to win. Karl Malone. Like, it's what happens. Like, and by the way, he's different than those guys because at this stage of his career, at his age, he's a much better player than they were at their age.
16: Correct. Correct.
0: So what this whole thing, I want to bring up something that's in ancient history, but you'll get the example because to me, having lived through, you know, I mean, sports is everything in my life, right? Like, so my earliest memories were the Phillies of the 70s, all right? The late 70s. And they couldn't win. I was like a little boy. Now you understand perspective. So they couldn't win. They couldn't get over the hump. They had gotten to the NLCS and lost 3 years in a row. And they signed Pete Rose, who was going to be the hit king. And Pete Rose back then in the late 70s was a baseball god. Like, you can imagine, right? Like, you know, the all-time, it was going to become the all-time hit leader. And it was a big deal that he was leaving Cincinnati and becoming a free agent. And he was more toward the twilight. And if you kind of look at the years, it would probably be akin because LeBron at this age is so much younger looking and feeling because of, you know, the technology and where we are
16: yes,
0: today.
16: Yes.
0: Right. So it's a great comparison. And so he chose the Phillies and was the guy that helped them win a championship in 1980. And, you know, I'm whatever I was, 9, 10 years old. And it was like, oh my God, you know, they won. Right. And it was Pete Rose that led him the way. And this is LeBron James in 2026 doing it with the Sixers all these years later.
16: Correct. That's exactly right. Minus maybe the gambling, but I think that,
0: I'm out on the field.
16: It's that simple, right? Again, if you take out the LeBron name, right? And you just say older player in his final sort of part of his career is trying to win a championship. You would say, oh yeah, that makes total sense, right? Like that's something that we agree that that's a normal thing an older player does. But because it's LeBron, people will downplay the decision to make he's making $4 million a year. Like, he's just going to play basketball. That's what he wants to do. He's not taking up a ton of money. Like, I don't really, again, people don't like LeBron. I get it. But from just a sports decision, if you take his name away, then it's this decision that everyone would get praised for.
0: Yeah.
16: You get praised for that. And it's like, oh, LeBron, he's going to win a championship. Well, yeah, that's what you played the game for. You know how different, obviously, look, I'm not LeBron, and so this is, maybe not one great comparison, but, like, you know what's different my life would be if I won a championship? Like, it's such a big factor to how you're defined as an athlete, championship or not. And even as, like, I have friends that won a championship as a backup, like, on practice squad, and when they're announced in public, it's like, so-and-so, NFL champion.
0: It's
16: a game changer for your post playing career. If you want to do media, I was talking about the other day, right now everyone's trying to hire for the next season, right? Not on radio. It's different, but TV, digital, right? As they're getting ready for the next NFL season. And it's like, if you put NFL Super Bowl champion next to your resume, like the hiring people are like, hell yeah. But I can't do that. It's a disadvantage for me. I would have loved to chase a championship end of my career. I would have loved to do this. Like, this is what every older athlete, and LeBron's one, I get it, so maybe it's not the same situation, but, like, every older athlete chases this, man. This is nothing that's unusual for a player of his age to try to chase a championship. And I like the decision basketball-wise. I like it financially for him. And then, of course, there's always now the LeBron part of this that's a little different, right? Your reports are like, he's going to live in New York and helicopter. I'm like, okay, here's the LeBron part of it. You're like, can we just stop? Like, he's not going to live in New York City and helicopter to Philly every day. Like that type of stuff. You're like, oh, here's the circus part of it, right? But just about the basketball part of it is a very clean decision for him.
0: Yeah. The funny thing about it is I don't believe that this thing has anything to do with this whole ring chasing or anything else. I think people are always going to be fatigued with anyone, could be LeBron or whoever, that is talked about with that much. You remember when they had the Brett Favre scroll, right? Like, oh, yeah. Where is Brett Favre going to go? And ESPN had the Favre scroll underneath the broadcast. Like, when they would give the scores and everything else, and it would be Favre, and it would be like the Favre. And people would be like, oh, it's Favre, give me a break, right? Like, they did the same thing with Rodgers. Like, like that, people just don't like when, and I get it, they feel exhausted.
16: Yeah.
0: When you're that, and I think it all comes down to that. I don't think you begrudge the guy because he can still play. He's looking for a team to play. Like, what's the big deal? Like, you're gonna find a team to play.
16: There's a lot of people that are in your boat, as you mentioned. Not your boat. You're excited for this, but just like enough LeBron. There are a lot of people, at least in my life. Skip Bayless put out like a 17-minute haterade, like A+ Skip Bayless video on this. Like, there are a lot of people that don't like the decision because he went to chase a ring. Like, that's a big talking
0: so
16: point.
0: So if he goes to Miami, what's the difference? Would they still be mad if he went to Miami? I don't understand.
16: I think
0: that.
16: The difference is that Miami just isn't as good, right? Like, Miami, they're Giannis and Bam, but they're very, very top heavy, right? Like, I think the Sixers team, again, we've talked about, like, they're very good. Like, they have young players, right? That are popping. They now have Jaylen Brown. Like, they get Embiid. Like, it's just a much better team than Miami, I think. And I think none of us thought that LeBron going to Miami would lead to a championship. I didn't think so either. I think Miami's just missing those depth pieces, right? You have to, You have to sort of have those in the NBA now, right? You have to be top, you know, superstars, but just feel like the depth just has to be there, right? To win a championship. And so maybe that would have changed their decision. Cleveland would have been just, I'm going home. I don't think anyone thought they'd win a championship in Cleveland if he went back there.
0: Yeah, no. If he goes to Cleveland, there's no backlash because it's like, hey, I'm going home, right? Like,
16: yeah.
0: That is how we're wired, I think, as people, right? You know, oh, well, the guy's going home, man. Good for him, you know?
16: Yeah. So I think it's that simple that people are tired of LeBron. I mean, I get it, man. He's, you know, 20 years of LeBron. But I'll reiterate what I said at the beginning. 20 years of LeBron, not a single scandal, man. No burner accounts like KD. No anything with his family. No stepping out of his marriage. Like, just nothing, dude. I think about the athletes that have been in our lifetime that played for this long. Like, there's only a handful that just nothing ever. Like, just.
0: Yeah, because you're impressive. Talking about human frailty, right? Like, well, and everybody's got human frailty.
16: I've just been impressed with his career. Like, he was a superstar at 15, dude.
0: Yeah.
16: Like, it wasn't like this is just like a new thing. Yeah. Like, he's been in the spotlight for these many years and has figured out a way to live his life, without like scandal. I mean, how many celebrity kids have had scandals in their lives. And, I mean, it's basically what he was. He was a celebrity at 15 years old, 16 years old. I remember when I was, you know, we're about the same age and, you know, AAU basketball circuit, I was playing AAU basketball and he was in tournaments I played in. I never played against LeBron's team. I mean, it was a circus back then. Whenever he was in the gym, whenever his team was about to play, like the gym was freaking packed, man. There was like an energy in those gyms. I think I played it one time in the court next to his team. Like, it was crazy. He's been in the spotlight for so many years now, and he's handled it, I think, the best you could ever handle it.
0: Yeah, I agree. This is a quick TO. We'll come right back. Obviously, we got you covered every which way with the LeBron news, but we will get into heavy football because we're about to start, man. This is going to be incredible. We camps are starting all over the league. Everybody's going to be in action by this week. Everybody commences. Football, this is it. Our last Saturday without, you know, like everybody in. Like, it's on. So we got lots to get to. Jeff Schwartz, Anthony Gargano, the fellas right here on Fox.
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0: 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Comment away. Let us know whose take you agree with and those you don't. 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All right, we'll get back to LeBron and everything else with this seismic move with the league, and kind of we'll look at it from a basketball standpoint and everything else. But look, it's football time. All right, I can't wait, man. Like I'm really ready to go. All right, like I don't know why the World Cup was a great diversion, and it got us through this period of time. And I'm a baseball fan, so I'm like, you know, like I'm in on baseball. But it all pales. Soccer may be the beautiful game, but the greatest game is football. And let's dive into it, because already we have started. The lists are about to be over, and everybody can stop with the whole ridiculous list. The top 100 players. Like, you want to talk about an exercise in nothingness. The top one, the NFL Network top 100 players.
1: Yeah.
0: As voted by the players.
1: Yeah. So, I don't know how they vote anymore. I'll tell you how we voted when I played. All right. So they would come to us and give us a piece of paper with 21 through 20 on blank piece of paper. It said 1 through 20 on it. Right. And say, hey, just write down your favorite 20 players. Okay. That's what it was. So what I would do is I would write down, you know, Eli Manning with the, it's not one of the Giants, like Eli Manning, right? I write down like a couple Giants. Then I write my brother's name down.
0: Right.
1: And then I just write down the next seven offensive linemen I'm friends with and call it a day.
0: Yeah. Like,
1: no one's taking it seriously.
0: No.
1: Like, what are we doing? And then it's like, it just spawns think pieces. Over and over. The interesting ones are the ones that the Athletic puts out, or the ESPN with the coaching surveys, right?
0: Like, right.
1: To
0: GMs.
1: Be more interesting.
0: Yes.
1: Correct. Because those are ludicrous. How do you have Mahomes? Someone had Mahomes ranked ninth. Lamar unranked.
0: I mean,
1: I don't care if the players had Lamar 16. He didn't play much last season. He wasn't as good as he's been in the past. Like, that makes total sense. The players are like, yeah, you know, Lamar, and then they do the end of the season too. So like, you know, if your season's not going well, if you've been injured, like you're just out of mind. Like you're out of sight, out of mind. Who cares about that? I'm more worried about these executives.
0: Yeah, you're right. The Mahomes thing was absurd. Absurd.
1: Yeah.
0: Like this whole idea, like, well, Mahomes, you know, is he top five? What? He's the best quarterback. That's it. He's the best quarterback in the league. Right,
1: I agree, and I think he's having a big season, man.
0: He's already, dude. I told you last week when I had lunch with Spags, he was looking great.
1: And they announced yesterday he's full go, and you could tell there's a little bit of like just, you know, anxiousness to get back on the field. You know, there's always a little bit of a player in the first year back from injury, a little bit of uneasiness. And you could sort of hear that in his voice. Like he's just like sort of a little uneasy about coming back off an injury. Not that he's not healthy, but you know, it just takes time to trust yourself. I've noticed some interesting things he said so far. He said, the Chiefs are, so there's two teams in training camp already because they play in the Hall of Fame game, the Panthers and the Cardinals, right? They're both in training camp. They play early. And then you can, for regular training camp, the veterans report one day. You're allowed to bring in rookies, I believe 6 days before veterans show up. And part of the rookies is quarterbacks, injured players. And Andy Reid uses that. Not every team uses that. So he brings his quarterbacks.
0: Oh, yeah.
1: Early.
0: Yeah.
1: So
0: right.
1: Like Mahomes is already in camp.
0: Yeah.
1: He's already in camp, even though the team's not there. That's why we're hearing from Mahomes. And, you know, there's always like, he said, I'm going to run a little bit less this season, which I thought was great to hear. And, you know, just try to protect himself a little bit more. And that means that the offense will change a little bit. He mentioned hand the ball off to Kenneth Walker, which is a Chiefs fan. Like, thank you. We need to start running the ball a little bit more. I think Chiefs are going to have a defensively got some question marks. I get it, but Mahomes is going to be MVP level this season.
0: Yeah, they're going to be real. The offense, the line looks good. I think the offense is going to have a big year. I think it's going to get back to that Chiefs offense. And I think you're right. I think Andy will run it a lot more. I think, you know, also you'll see the screen game because Andy loves that. And he's got a back, you know, that I think that he's going to utilize out of the backfield. Like they're going to be good. They're going to be back. And look, defensively, they're just young. Like they, right. You know, they got, there's a talent. There's a young, long talent. You just got to give Spags a minute to get everybody up to speed. He's done it. I've seen him do it. With the Giants.
1: Yeah.
0: With the
1: Chiefs.
0: McDuffie had
1: these guys that were young and he made them better. Like that, like someone asked me yesterday on the internet, like, how do you feel about their defense? I was like, they need a young pass rusher to pop. But the secondary, the youngness and the new, Spags has proven year after year that he can develop secondary players. I'm unconcerned about the secondary at all. The pass rush is a concern, I think. But we'll see. You know, they need a young guy or two to pop. They have not developed pass rushers.
0: I do think he's a little worried about that.
1: Buddy, I'm worried about the pass rush. You don't have to. They have not had a young, they've had Chris Jones, right, who's older now, and he definitely is still very good in big games, but week to week, he's just not going to be the same player. He's just, that's just hard at his age. He picks and chooses his spots, and there are weeks he definitely just sort of quote unquote disappears, but that's just play a lot of football. That's what veterans do. They need a young pass rusher to pop. Karlaftis to me is just not.
0: No.
1: Good enough.
0: No.
1: They've drafted a lot of young players. Some of them showed some promise last season. They got a chance to play a little bit last season. They need some of those guys to start winning one-on-ones.
0: Yeah. Yeah. I look, that's been a whole thing. And that's why he's so reliant. Cause we were talking about this.
1: I'm blitzing.
0: Yeah. Like, listen, he loves doing it anyway. Like, you know, like he's got, I mean, you see his array of blitzes. Like, you know, I went through one of his books one time. I mean, it's unreal. He loves that, but he has to. He's got to do it.
1: Yeah,
0: because you don't have the organic pass rush.
1: Correct.
0: That, you know, he's had it all the places,
1: and it cost him last year or in the season with some of these games where they had to pressure like Justin Herbert. He hit a big shot against zero. Like it is, it's cost them last year because. They had to bring in more guys they wanted to generate some sort of pressure. And then you leave a couple guys in coverage that aren't really good enough quite yet to be a man coverage of situations. And it just, it cost them last year. It's always best to rush four to get home if you have to, right? And I mean, go back to the Chiefs Eagles too. I think the Eagles brought one pressure the entire game. In that game.
0: Yeah. Right. If you have Jalen Carter collapse in the pocket.
1: Right.
0: In the interior, you don't have to do it. Worry about it.
1: If they can get a young defensive lineman to pop, man, this Chiefs team is going to be just fine. They always have a tough schedule, man. I hear, oh, they play tough. Well, they've had a first place schedule for years now.
0: Right. You know, it's funny. Like what you really need is everybody gets, and I get it, fixated on the edge, but those guys in the middle are the guys that wreck everything. Like the great players in the middle are such a difference maker. And it's funny, you know, defensive coaches know it. You know, fans are always looking for the edge guys, but it's those dudes, sure. The special ones in the middle that can collapse you.
1: Sure. But I'm just talking about the pair with Chris Jones. Like they need, that's on the edge, but you're right. They drafted, what's his name? Here from Oklahoma now, totally, I'm just blanking on his name, to try to help the inside and interior rush too, but they just need a pass rush to help Chris Jones on the edge, because Chris Jones takes all the attention, right? Like you double Chris Jones and he moves around all the place. But yeah, if you were to choose interior pressure versus exterior pressure, I think now in the way NFL's played, now you definitely choose someone inside, just because of the style of game that's played now, and getting the quarterback off their spot inside is just so valuable now. So, I do think that is teams are targeting those type of guys, you know, to be playmakers, maybe over edge rushers now.
0: Yeah. Yeah. I think that's a big deal, man. It just is. It's a big deal. Like, you know, I'm with you. I do think that they're going to be a lot better. Right. Like you talked about, you know, Delane and Peter Woods and, you know, getting those guys. Thomas is the kid from Oregon. He's the end.
1: Yeah.
0: You know, Oklahoma. Like, I meant from Oklahoma, but
1: Kennedy's from Oregon, the D-back they got.
0: Yeah. I was looking, you know, what's funny? I had Oregon on the brain because I want to ask you about them later. But that's what that, I mean, that's a, I mean, they went all in. They spent a lot of resources on getting younger there. So I think they're going to be good by middle of the year. I think they'll have things clicking. I'll never forget the year that he won the Super Bowl. He was the defensive coordinator for the Giants. The first time this was Strahan, he really kind of developed the NASCAR package.
1: Yeah.
0: That year, I think you were in college.
1: I was in 07. Yeah.
0: Yeah. And so the first two games that season
1: smoked, right?
0: Yes. Dallas put up 40 something on them and somebody else, Green Bay, put up, you know, like 38 or like, and it was a ton. And I called them. It was like after the week two. It was like a Sunday night game and Dallas just put up a ton of points, just a ton of points. And they went up and down the field. And I was like, yo, you all right? And he's like, yeah. He goes, man, we'll be fine. Cause I'm really kind of like teaching these kids, man. Really, like we're young back there. And they really got to learn it. And he's like, you know, my system. And this is actually his first time as DC. He was the linebackers coach and a D-backs coach in Philadelphia. And he's like, you know, it's going to take a little time. And sure enough, it was like by week 10, 11, they started to go on a run and the defense started to pop and the secondary got a lot better. And I could see the same trajectory for the Chiefs this year.
1: The NFL season, guys, is so long. I remember the other day I was talking about the.
0: I tell you what, hold the thought because I want to hear it. I want to hear it in full without being rushed. We're going to take a quick TO. We'll come right back. You know, it's going to be heavy football, man. You know, we'll get back to LeBron stuff, but it's football season, baby. Let's go. Jeff Schwartz, Anthony Gargano, right here on Fox Sports Radio, The Fellas.
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0: 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And Jeff. 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
1: So I was talking about just how long the NFL is. I was talking to someone on the

0: they would criticize him. And I'm like, his teams get better as the season goes on. He's purposely arcing this way. It's like a jockey, right? Like, you want to get everybody indoctrinated. You want to make sure they get along. The hot start means nothing, especially now that you play 17 games.
1: Correct. So just remember that this year, there are certain things to key on during the season, but things will change fast in the NFL. And also, too, the way that the NFL teams game plan, you game plan basically off of 4 weeks of film. So you look back and, like, when I went to a meeting room, they would be like, okay, here's what they've done for the last 4 weeks.
0: Yeah.
1: Right? And so that's why, you know, you see about week 5, 6, 7, a lot of things change in the NFL because we have a month of film now. And so a lot of things become different. And that is part of the cycle of the NFL season. It's why you just can't freak out first month of the season. There's just a lot of ball left. Especially for veteran teams, you know, a lot of veteran teams just, they figure out as they go. And so, that's worth thinking about as we prepare for the season.
0: Yeah, man. Like, listen, that's all part of it. Like, you know, you're going to, especially now that look at training camp. You don't put as much work in at training camp now. I got the Eagles schedule right this week and I'm going, man, the third day.
1: This must be nice.
0: Day three is an off day. Not to belabor this point because I know we talked about it before, but you know, I was at all Andy's camps. Well, Andy ran a tough camp, right? Like, a really difficult two days. I mean, it's
1: still
0: like,
1: the Chiefs training camp is still hard now. I was talking to some of the guys at Masterminds. I was like, so like, how's camp now? Because you guys get all these days off. He goes, not anymore. Like, I don't know how they did it, but we practiced 6, 7 days in a row. And that's true. If you look at their schedule, they go 4 days break and then they go Monday, Tuesday, Wednesday, Thursday, Friday, Saturday, 6 days in a row. I didn't think it was possible anymore. I thought you had to have like an off day every couple of days, but, they're still practicing. They're still hitting in Kansas City. It's why they're good, in my opinion. It's why they're still good. They still hit.
0: It is why they're good. And it's funny because Andy is going back to a lot of the old school this year. So he's like, yeah, we're not doing this new school stuff.
1: Andy's mentality is a lot different than other offensive coaches. Most offensive coaches tend to have easier practices. Defensive coaches tend to have harder practices. That's what I've noticed in my career. If you talk to, even like I remember talking to some guys, you know, masterminds like Aaron Taylor played for the Packers. He won a Super Bowl with Holmgren. And he's like, dude, our practices were like so chill with Holmgren. So that's just like, it's the offensive. You look at McVay's practices. Look at these guys. I mean, McVay doesn't hit a ton, gets all the off days. Like that's what offensive coaches tend to be. But Andy Reid is different because he's an old school coach. He loves to hit, man. Like that's
0: and it's interesting because you're right about Holmgren. Huh? And he used to disagree with Mike about that.
1: Which is funny because that, like, Andy Reid's a Holmgren guy and to come in
0: right.
1: And be so,
0: off his tree.
1: And to be so opposite of how he practiced. Now, the difference between like an Andy Reid and maybe other coaches is Andy Reid requires the work in the one practice and then the walkthrough is pretty much the walkthrough where a lot of other coaches I play with treat the walkthrough like another practice. They're not supposed to.
0: Yeah.
1: And you like, there are places I've been where you have to tape up for the walkthrough. That's not the case with Andy Reid. Your walkthrough is legitimately like, do not sweat during this walkthrough. And so he does take care of you in different ways, which is different other coaches that really the walkthrough is treated as like a practice, which is, again, not what it's supposed to be, but that's the way, you know, it gets treated.
0: Yeah. It's funny. All right. We got to take quick TO. We'll come back. We'll start going through the teams. All right. And those divisions, fellas, on Fox. We are
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1: LeBron James is signing with the 76ers, 1 year plus a player option. This will be his record-breaking 24th season. The WNBA was off. Their All-Star game is Saturday night in Chicago. The three-point contest went to rookie A.Z. Fudd. Chiefs quarterback Patrick Mahomes was fully cleared for training camp. Michael Kim shot 59 at the PGA event in Minnesota. He leads by three strokes. Baseball's late game went to the Giants in 10 innings over the Angels 8-6. That ends San Francisco's five-game losing streak. The A's and Cincinnati each won on the road. Houston as well. In fact, Houston trailed 5-0 after 5 and still won at the White Sox 9-5. Texas beat Seattle 5-4. The Mariners second place in the AL West, now a game and a half behind the Rangers. The Dodgers won at the Mets 4-2. The win to Roki Sasaki. Atlanta in 10 innings beat Baltimore. I'm Steve DeSager.
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23: Well, good morning, good morning, good morning. Happy, happy Fox Sports Saturday. We are the fellas. Jeff Schwartz, Anthony Gargano hanging out with you guys. As here it is, we started winding up the last Saturday in July. The next time we commence, it will be August. What day's the Hall of Fame game? Did you see?
26: August 6th.
23: It's a little late. Labor Day's late this year.
26: Labor Day. That's why the schedule's all back. Like, everyone's like, oh my God, it starts so the season. Because Labor Day is late this year. That's why. I mean, not late. It's just the first Monday of September. It happens to be like the September 6th or whatever.
23: Yeah, it falls. It's just a few days late. So everything kind of feels like it's suspended a correct bit because of that. I hate the late Labor Day. What do you, and we got lots to get to. Obviously, LeBron James is a huge story, and we'll get back to that and kind of now where does it go from here, right? When it comes to, you know, the idea of on the floor, can the Sixers win, right? Like, will LeBron go? I mean, to win a title with four different teams would be pretty astounding, right? Like, pretty amazing. There's a lot of offshoot to the story too. I want to get into like just the idea of the league itself is fascinating because it drums so much attention off of the off season, right? Like where player movement sometimes trumps the games themselves. So I want to get into all that with you. But first, there's an interesting story about because Greg Sankey, the commissioner of the SEC for SEC Media Days, was talking about the idea of this Protect College Sports bill and the idea that, well, maybe they don't, you know, it's not for them. And there's this idea that perhaps the SEC and the Big Ten could secede from the NCAA.
26: Yeah. There's just no world where the Big Ten and SEC are agreeing to caps on player spending, which again is anti-American. I want to make this clear. Like this is the government, right? Congress, that's trying to pass a bill that would limit the amount that a private citizen can earn at doing a job, essentially, right? That's not an American thing. We don't do that in America. Congress doesn't cap, the wages of any other of a non-government job. Like, it's not like, imagine just them deciding, all right, radio hosts, you're only allowed to make this much money. No, that's not what we don't do that. And I don't, this isn't, whatever, it's never going to pass anyways, but it's never going to pass with these competitive conferences that want to win championships that have these donors that are spending this money on the players. This has never had a chance to be a thing. And the Big Ten and SEC are like, why are we going to agree to certain stipulations that we feel, you know, with schools that aren't at our level? Why are we agreeing to a deal that includes schools that don't generate the revenue that we generate and don't have the booster level, the booster donors that we do. It was never going to pass. I've seen amendments like Tommy Tuberville talked about, let's just pass a bill that has, five for five, right? 5 years to play five. And then there was one other like simple thing he wanted to include in there that was, nothing to do with rev sharing or money or anything like that. So I'm not surprised it's gotten this much pushback because it's something that we just don't ask any other industry to have Congress involved at a level that people are asking for college athletics.
23: Yeah. Yeah. And I hear you. I guess what has to happen is that you're going to have to figure out there's a couple things and I get it's very complicated, but each sport has to be treated differently. It just does. It's its own entity. And universities are now in this environment not equipped to run that kind of business. Like you can hire all you want. Like I want to get a GM and I'm going to get this guy and that guy. They're not equipped to run a professional franchise. They become professional yeah. franchises and universities aren't equipped to run it.
26: Yeah. Here's, the problem dates all the way back to NCAA putting their head in the sand when all these lawsuits were happening to pay the players, right? And they just had, they did not prepare for this at all. I think that what's going to happen is we're going to get to a level where the boosters say, you know what? I'm spending all this money. We're not winning. I'm just not doing it anymore. Like we're going to get to that phase of this. Mind you, we've only had this for 5 years now. It's not like we've had this forever. There's going to be a time when there's a pullback, but it has to happen from the investors essentially, right? Not from the people in charge who say no more. I don't know when that point's going to be. But that to me is the breaking point for this, right? You're like, I'm paying a backup guard $500,000 not playing. Why am I paying this guy? That's what it's going to start from, not from Congress getting involved or some other entity getting involved.
23: Yeah, I agree with you. I think that's exactly when it begins to kind of go the other way. But at what point, Jeff, like again, do you just have to change and scrap rethink the whole model?
26: Well,
23: right?
26: I think you have to do
23: Hold on. You saw Utah, right? Diving into private equity.
26: Yeah, it's brutal. Yeah, they hate
23: right?
26: it. Their fans hate it. Yeah.
23: Right. But let me ask you, at what point do universities go, you know what? I'm going to now lease the program to these, wealthy individuals. And hey, you're going to get a 10-year lease or a 5-year lease or whatever it is. I'm going to charge you X amount of, millions of dollars, if not $1 billion to license, if I'm Michigan, right? To license, you're going to run Michigan football and you're going to run it like you would run the Giants.
26: I mean, that's what Utah sort of did, right? Where they gave a private equity firm some stake in their athletics program.
23: Right. But I'm talking about taking this to the nth degree and say, hey, look at, here's what we're doing. Like, you're going to pay me all the money and then you're going to run it. You're going to get concessions and you're going to get parking and, licensing and everything else. I don't know. I mean, it would almost be like a lease. Yeah. Right.
26: Well, I remember talking about this when NIL first came out. Like, are we going to end up having essentially the players are all going to be basically professional, professionalized. They're going to be a union. They're going to have a CBA
23: right.
26: and then they're going to lease out the team name. So like, we're going to have, you take Michigan, for example, we're going to have players playing for the Michigan Wolverines that don't actually go to Michigan. They just lease out, they basically sell the name to a semi-pro team, but it's high school kids, right? Or, that come from high school. Mm-hmm. They just don't ever go to school. They're just basically a semi-pro league and they lease the Michigan name out. That the thing about that is that the teams that would be the draws, a Michigan, right? A Notre Dame, a USC, an Ohio State. They don't have to do that. They have enough money. Like, it's not, it's the schools like Utah that are good at football that just need some extra to compete with everyone to stay at that level. They're the ones who need this. The big brands don't need the help of equity.
23: Because you know what it is? You're right. It's a great point you bring up, because the TV revenue pays the freight.
26: Correct.
23: The problem is, the real problem is the ability to move and run the business. You still got to run the business of the football team.
26: Yeah.
23: And yeah. I don't think universities are equipped to run, because now think about this for a second. You got football and basketball. But now baseball, because look, MLB.
26: It depends on who you are for baseball.
23: Yeah, but hold on. What's going to happen is that MLB, they're going to rethink the way they do things, like the amateur draft. They've already talked about it. The owners are going, well, why are we the only league that has to fund all the development when everybody else uses college for development? So how about we just put a ban on drafting high school players, and you could just draft, and they have to go to college, and you treat it the way the NFL does it, and this way college is developing our guys. And then, you know, we're saving all that money. You still have a minor league system, but it's way more scaled down.
26: Yeah.
23: And you see now that kids are going to college because of NIL money. I mean, the SEC, you go down south, that's real money they're making, man. Yeah. That's real money.
26: Yeah.
23: And how soon until the College World Series really blows up? It's already starting because people are betting on it. And well, they start putting brackets out, the whole nine. I could see that thing blowing up. I could see hockey. They're not playing juniors anymore. Well, a lot of them are now going to Penn State and Boston College, and all of a sudden NCAA hockey and the Frozen Four is becoming a thing. So now all of a sudden, like, you got the four major sports being relevant at the college level and just getting bigger and bigger and bigger.
26: Yeah, the baseball one, I think, is the one that is closest. I mean, the SEC, like, Oregon lost two freshman All-Americans to the SEC in this transfer cycle, and they're just paying four times as much in the SEC. You mentioned the TV disparity in conference payouts. So, you know, Oregon's only getting a half share in the Big Ten right now. So they're getting like 35 to 40 million a year, I think, where the other Big Ten schools are getting, you know, upwards of 70 million. Mm-hmm. And that extra 35 million is like why they can't keep a baseball player. They went to
23: the
26: SEC instead. And again, I'm not crying poor at Oregon, but that just, you know, they spent a lot of money on football and basketball, and there's just not as much money left over to spend on baseball. And it's not a priority of theirs. Where in the SEC, it's a priority, man, to pay the baseball players. And that's just a big disparity, just what I've noticed in baseball. But it does feel like baseball is on the rise when you look at so is college softball. The numbers are just much higher, and people are watching these sports now. And maybe gambling is a part of it for sure. But that feels like the next sport in college should really take off. I'm not in the hockey scene. I have no idea if people are going to watch hockey, college hockey.
23: Listen, the NHL is fourth among the leagues, but, you know, in certain parts of the country, and I'm in the Northeast, mid-Atlantic Northeast, and, you know, hockey's big here, and college hockey, like I always say, like Penn State had the number one player in the country.
26: Draft.
23: You know what I mean? Like, that's a big deal. And I could see that, but you're right about baseball. And again, I think MLB has a play in this, because MLB goes, I don't need to invest all that. I need to defray some cost.
26: Yeah.
23: So if I'm going to defray some cost, I'm going to do it through the draft. Why am I housing, you know, a dozen minor league teams?
26: Yeah, that's a good point. Baseball is going to make a really bad mistake, and they're going to, I don't think, start next season on time, and it's going to be a really bad mistake for their brand. But that's what it feels like, that's lockouts coming to, or whatever work stoppage is coming to. And part of it's going to be what you mentioned, like baseball ownership is like, I don't want to do the minor league thing anymore, like, as much. And that's going to be a talking point. It's going to be a talking point on a hard salary cap and all this stuff. Like, it's going to be a pretty ugly showdown, I think, this offseason when it comes to their contract negotiations.
23: Oh, yeah, man. Because the owners are like, look, every other sport has a cap. Every other sport's got a cap. And, you know, everybody is going to point to the NFL and go, look at how that works, right? Look at how it works. I get the TV revenue. It's different and everything else, but the owners are going to look at that and go, like, we need a cap. There's got to be something. Like, you can't have the Dodgers operating on a completely different scale because they have an entire country that they can pull from. And then the fact that they deferred all the money, like, you know, I mean, they're operating completely, like, you can't have that kind of disparity in any league and keep the equity. Like, it's not equal.
26: The deferred contracts is like something that, like, they got to figure out. That just, they can't defer.
23: I mean, Otani's getting like $1 million or whatever it is.
26: But also, Otani is deferring. He deferred the money with no interest.
23: Yeah.
26: So he's not even charged. The Dodgers aren't even getting paid, aren't even getting charged on the back end for it.
23: Yeah, it's nuts. It's
26: not. So baseball feels like they're at a tipping point, right? Like, this is just not going to.
23: Yeah, it's a shame because, you know, we got done the All-Star game and it was a lot of fun, man. Like, people were into it and everybody was excited, and baseball, I love that Field of Dreams game. I love that stuff. I love romanticizing sports. I've always loved romanticizing sports. I love the, like, love letters to each different sport. And baseball's got a lot of that, right? It just does. It's got a lot of that sort of thing. And I don't know. It's going so well. Pitch clock, everything's there. Like, you're watching it. Like, you're a big baseball guy.
26: Well, my team sucks, but I watch it. Yes, it's
23: hard
26: to
23: trade everybody.
26: Your team sucks.
23: Oh, they won last night.
26: Yeah, they won it in the weirdest way. They had a walk-off ground rule double in extra innings, but that the second runner didn't score because he didn't touch home plate because he didn't really have to. So they didn't count the second run, but then there's a rule that maybe the second run doesn't count. You know, bases were loaded. Ground rule double. The first run counts the winning run. 7-6. Game's over. But in theory, the second run should score too, right? It's a ground rule double. You get two bases on a ground rule double. But the second runner never made it to home plate. He started celebrating. So they didn't count the run, I don't think.
23: But if he touches home plate,
26: but
23: then counts.
26: But then I saw something where that actually, because the game ends 7-6, his run wouldn't count anyways. It's not like a home run where all the runs score. Like, the winning run scored 7-6. The game is now over.
23: Yeah, but a ground rule double is a ground rule double. It's just like a home run.
26: Yeah, I think.
23: Because if the ball goes over the fence, that's it. Like, two runs should score. Yeah. Like, what if you had, I don't know, the Giants? What if you took the Giants over?
26: Like
23: a live bet over.
26: I'm reading about this right now. It says that since the winning run is on third, Devers by rule can only be credited with a single. You can only be credited with the amount of bases needed by the winning run. In this case, 90 feet. So they think they're gonna actually rule it a single, and not give them a ground rule double eventually.
23: Yeah, but that is stupid.
26: I don't agree with the rule, but that's as the rule is written. That's how the rule is written.
23: Yeah, I think that's bizarre. I mean, that's stupid.
26: But these are like baseball things, and the Giants they stink, whatever. But yes, I watch, I am like, you know what's so funny, dude? I am like the target audience for like so many different sports, right? Like 40 years old, young kids, disposable income, like love watching sports. Like I'm the target audience for baseball, right? Like you need me as a baseball fan. I'm the target audience for WNBA, like all this stuff for like, I'm the one that you guys want to watch your sport. And I do, man. I watch it all, but like baseball changes have been so good for baseball. Like the pitch clock, dude, I'm sure when you took your kids to games before the pitch clock, bro, the kids were just four innings in, bored out of their minds. Now you get like seven and a half, eight innings in before the kids even notice that they've been at the ball game for 2 hours. It's so much better for the sport. It's such a good job they did figuring that out.
23: Yeah. No, it worked. That's why you can't go away. That's why you can't kill it.
26: I, man, the players just shouldn't. It's so hard. Once they agree to the cap, they're cooked, man. I think that's the biggest thing. I don't know anyone's gonna agree to a cap, dude. I'm very curious if that.
23: Well, they're a strong union, man. They're a really strong union.
26: They are. I'm envious of them. They also, you know, they have less players, and they've always been willing to sit out, which is, I've argued for NFL players. If you want something, you gotta sit out, man. And they're not willing to do that. There's different reasons for that. I get it. I think it would have been hard for me to sit out as a player in 2011. I got it. I got the purpose of it, but baseball players have been willing to sit out, man. They had a, you know, 20 years ago to hold, miss a whole season. Jeez.
23: Yeah. Yeah.
26: Basketball players have been willing to sit out. Remember they, was it 10 years ago?
23: They can do that because they've made all the money.
26: Correct. NFL players have not. That's
23: no. Difference. I mean, that's the problem is that they don't have to, didn't have these big guaranteed ridiculous contracts. Like, you know, and by the way, I mean, you know, NFL players, of all the athletes that nobody should ever begrudge a dollar, it's football players. I mean, it's the truth. Now it's gotten a little easier, but it was, I mean, oh, it's still tough, brutal sport, man. It just is. Anyway, let's.
26: I think it's crazy. I watch football now. I'm like, I used to play that. Jeez. Man, yeah. I'm like my son has started to, my son's 12 and he started to talk a little bit about like, you know, maybe in high school I want to play football. And I'm just like, oh man, I don't know. It's giving me
23: mind play. So
26: what?
23: Mind play.
26: No, I know, but like it just like, I want him to play.
23: We start workouts. He was down the shore with his buddies. So he's got a workout starting next week.
26: I want him to play eventually because I think that it's a good for character building and like life skills to play football in high school. But like, I was so injured, man. I was just like, I'm like, oh,
23: I know. I mean, listen, it's a great sport. Like you played the highest level, right? Like I didn't play the NFL. So, you know, yeah, but I think the kids should play. I think it's good for them. I think you learn so much from it. And they love it. So let's go. That's how I look at it. All right. Let's take a quick TO. We'll come right back. Lots to do. Let's take a look at the landscape of the Eastern Conference in the NBA. How realistic is it for LeBron to win a title? We'll kind of look at that coming up. Fellas on Fox.
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0: 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Wherever you get your podcast, you'll find today's full show posted right after we get off the air. Thanks to our good friends, Mighty Mark and Jules, who are the fine production team here that we appreciate every week. All right, my boy. So let's discuss. So LeBron goes to the place where he believes it's his best chance to win a title. So let's size it up. Now, I'll give you the landscape. Now, you, Mr. Futures that you are, you compare it to the rest of the Eastern Conference. So the Sixers will go at it with Tyrese Maxey, an explosive scoring two, you know, could play a little combo, but basically is better suited as a two off guard. Vijay Edgecombe, who was a rookie last year, incredibly athletic, can do a little bit of everything, can board, he can facilitate a little bit, can shoot if you're left open, just getting better. Jaylen Brown that you get from Paul George, so the Maxey and Brown will be able to just kind of fill it up. They'll be real athletic with Edgecombe. LeBron at the four, and Bede, who has been working out with Drew Hanlon and been, I guess he added 15 pounds of muscle. He got rid of some of the fat and turned it into muscle. And then off the bench, you got Anthony Simons, who could fill it. You got Dean Wade, who's going to be your backup four to LeBron, play a lot there. You'll have Huck Purdy as your backup to Embiid, along with a couple of bigs they had last year. And they drafted LeBaron Filon, who is, I love that kid, had a great summer league, but I love the kid. He's a combo guard, could really play the lead guard off the bench. So that's your squad. Is that the best, starting five in the East?
1: Yeah. Who would be in competition? I think there's not many.
0: I guess the Knicks?
1: Yeah. I think that the Sixers are more talented. Doesn't mean that they're going to win the championship. I definitely think that if you're looking at that, you're looking at, at a more talented, I would say the Sixers are most talented team in the East, right?
0: I mean, I believe that, but I'm going to give you the opportunity to shoot it down.
1: I think, I think figuring out, a way to make it all work together. I mean, there was a lot of stats out yesterday. Like, this is a team where everyone has been high usage in their careers. So how do they all work this out together? Figuring out what it can be, I think, is, the most important thing. And that might take some time. So maybe there's an opportunity to it might take a little bit of time, but once you get there, you're going to be in a good spot. Are they going to win immediately? I don't know. But again, the NBA is about getting ready for the postseason. So, of course, now you can't, now the numbers are so out of whack. You can't bet on the Sixers to get to the championship. But I think that at some point this season, there'll be an opportunity to bet on the Sixers at a better number. I mean, right now they're now down to 3.5 to 1 to win the Eastern Conference. They're down to 9 to 1. It's the Spurs, the Thunder, and then the Sixers and Knicks for the finals.
0: Yeah, the minute LeBron goes there, he completely changes the whole
1: thing. I don't think I would have the Spurs and Thunder as such heavy favorites over the Sixers and Knicks. Interesting. The Spurs and Thunder are both almost 3 to 1 to win the championship, and the Sixers and Knicks are 9 to 1.
0: Wow. Yeah.
1: Spurs are good though.
0: The Spurs are good. OKC's good. I do think they are still the best. I still think they're the best teams in the league, those two. Now, a lot can happen as we saw with OKC, right? And ultimately the Knicks won. So, I mean, it's shaping up to be a real fun league. I think the Eastern Conference, I think the Sixers are the best team in the Eastern Conference. Like, I don't even think it's, I get the Knicks. I would put the Knicks two. I would put, and then you start to go, like, I don't know, what's Detroit going to be? Right?
1: Sixers fan would say they're the best in the Eastern Conference, wouldn't they?
0: I look at it objectively. When it comes to sports, I'm objective. All right? Just because my inner 12-year-old was a Sixer fan, I could still look at things objectively.
1: I think they have to be the most talented team. I don't, you know, of course, I mean, I think the Knicks deserve a benefit right now, right? But I think
0: yeah, you're champs. Yeah. I agree with
1: probably
0: that.
1: Probably unlikely to continue, you know, winning the way they won this year.
0: If you think it just exhausted so much, you know how it is, like to try to come back and replicate what happened last year. It was all that emotion, man. A lot of emotion, right?
1: Yeah.
0: I mean, you're talking, you know, and it was just such a thrill ride that whole time.
1: Yeah.
0: It's, that takes a ton out of you to go defend that. And it's not like that they're, you know, they're a dynastic team. Like you're rolling out Kobe and Shaq. You know what I mean?
1: Correct.
0: So. I think that was a, you know, and again, they'll be good, but I think it's a lot. I think it took a lot out of them. So then you get the Knicks, you got Cleveland, you got Miami. I don't like Miami's backcourt. Look, Davion Mitchell's a good ball player and a decent defender, can facilitate, but do they have enough shooting? I know Bam can shoot a little bit, but I don't think they have enough shooting at all.
1: They gave up a lot. They give up a lot for Giannis, like a lot as far as the depth around the team that you probably need to win a championship.
0: Yeah, I don't see it. I really don't. So I don't see them. I mean, I like Toronto. Like I love what Charlotte did, but you know, they're young and they're not, you know,
1: they're not ready yet.
0: You know? So I look around the East and the Pistons, I think they got a little more shooting, which will help them. But are they ready to win? I don't think so.
1: No.
0: Then you got Orlando. I mean, I don't know. What else you got? Atlanta. I mean, you think Boston? I think Boston got weaker.
1: Boston definitely got weaker. Maybe there's an upgrade just because of, you know, Brown and Tatum did not work terribly well together. But
0: they won a title together, right? Like, so.
1: Yeah, I'm not seeing them any, you know, I think it's fair to say that they're worse.
0: Yeah. So, I don't know. To me, it's the tiers are the Knicks and Sixers at the top, and then you're Cleveland, Detroit. You know, I kind of like Toronto a little bit, but, you know. And then Miami, right?
1: Yes. That's fair. Yeah.
0: And that's kind of, and then, you know, then out west, OKC, San Antonio. And then you got, I don't know, Minnesota, Denver.
1: But you're not exciting. You got the exciting whites in Los Angeles.
0: Right. But I think that's kind of where you're at. I don't know. I mean, I think he's going to have, it's going to be fascinating. If he can he show that team that has been poisoned by the process? This is a team that's the soul of it was poisoned by losing on purpose. Is LeBron the ultimate antidote for that?
1: I think so, because he's never going to do that now. I mean, okay, so the process, let's say you win a championship in the next 2 years, okay? Is a process like a thing that worked?
0: That's a great question, dude.
1: I mean, it feels like we're like years removed from that. like being a,
0: well,
1: like,
0: it's so, like, but here's why you're right, but we are years removed, almost nearly a decade.
1: Guy.
0: Well, that's it. If Embiid wins, he's a walking, he's the personification of the process.
1: But let's say he's the third best player on the team.
0: It doesn't matter. It doesn't matter. Yeah, man,
1: the process just did not work as intended, and now we're past that. And like, Embiid's still here, but we're past
0: it. Intellectually, yes. Because part of the plan of the process isn't, hey, we're going to be able to trade Paul George for Jaylen Brown and then lure LeBron James, right? Like, you know, that was just a stroke of I guess, luck.
1: I see a tweet right now that says those Sixer tickets won't even have prices next to it. They'll just have names of human organs.
0: Dude, they are already.
1: Imagine
0: I mean,
1: the sales department, they just get easiest job of all time.
0: Oh yeah, I mean, the town. You should have saw this town yesterday. It was on fire, on fire. It was unbelievable. People were on cloud nine, cloud 215, I should say. They were just, it was unreal, the reaction. Like when you live in Charlotte, which is a great city, but it's a very transient city, right?
1: Yes.
0: You know, having been down there a lot, I mean, you see it. When you have these old cities that have been around and it just are so sports crazed.
1: Yeah.
0: It's what you got. Right? It's all you got here.
1: Yeah, that's very fair about Charlotte. So I think that now that the Panthers have been here long enough, where we have more generic Panthers fans, but for a long time, you know, the fans of the Panthers were fans of other teams first.
0: Yeah.
1: Because they're transient. They came here from somewhere else. And so now we're starting to get more generic, you know, not generic. I mean, more like homegrown, right? Fans of the teams here. But yeah, that's not like Philly. No.
0: All right. Let's say quick TO. We'll come back. And, next hour, I want to get back into heavy football and kind of go through division by division updates. Some of the stuff I got to ask you though, coming up as a player, how would you react to John Harbaugh's opening of camp speech? I know you saw it.
1: Yeah.
0: I want to know how you would react to it.
1: Maybe I'll wake up and watch it again.
0: Fellas on Fox.
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0: Bill nervous?
1: A little nervous, man. I'm nervous, excited, nervous, you know? Nervous like you're full of game almost, Mason. Give me the same kickoff. I'm standing up here in front of the New York Giants. The New York Giants. This is a New

0: player in the room. All right.
1: What are you thinking?
2: So this, I think, was the first day of OTAs. Was
0: yeah,
2: this was not yeah, yeah, camp. Yeah. They're not in camp yet. And look, so I'll just preface it by saying I am anti like any sort of pump up speech ever. Like I, you know, before games, you know, every team does like a huddle, right? They huddle up, but they do like a, you know, someone's like, come on, you know, let's go. I stay at the back of that huddle. I don't pay attention. It's never done anything for me. So these speeches generally do nothing for me. This sounds like every coach I've played for, except the team seems disinterested by it, which is the unique thing here. And I'm not sure that I've seen a lot of videos where the team does feel interested in something like this. It just was kind of like, is this, are you really motivating the team this way? They know they're giants, obviously. They know the importance of the job. It just seemed like the room was flat. And I'm not saying that rooms are super excited when head coaches talk. They talk for a while, typically. Mm-hmm. It's one thing I loved about Andy Reid. He had the shortest team meetings of all time. No one wants to hear the coach talk forever. Just tell us what we need to know and let us move on with our day. It just seemed like the room was lifeless. I'm not as high on the Giants this year as everyone else is. I kind of don't really, get why everyone seems so high on them other than Harbaugh's better than they had, but I'm not sold on Jackson Dart yet. Are we sure Harbaugh, like Harbaugh recently, not Harbaugh 10 years ago, but the Ravens have underachieved. Part of that's injuries, I get it, but they're underachieving the playoffs. I'm just not sold on the Giants being as good as everyone thinks they can be this season.
0: Yeah, I don't think they're ready. I like their defense. I like their front.
2: Yeah, front's really good.
0: I do. You know, I mean, we got to see about Dart, and you got to see about how it's all going to come together and offensively. I think this is a stepping stone year for them. Like, I still think they're probably last. I'm not in love with Washington, but I think Washington, you know, they still need another receiver. I don't know what they're doing, but I still think Washington, I give them the edge because I still like Daniels. If Daniels can stay healthy, I'll give the edge to Washington. I think it's Eagles and Dallas for the
2: yes
0: division, and then the other two are, and I don't think they're playoff teams.
2: No, I'm with you there. John Scott, stay healthy, man. Like, can you, you know, you can talk about it. Can you do it? Is this going to be your thing where you get hurt running the ball all your career? Can you really, can you dial it back in a little bit? That's what I'm really interested to see when it comes to the Giants offense this season.
0: So, but I want to get back to your reaction. Like, I get a lot of offensive linemen aren't rah-rah guys, like a lot of the defensive guys are. And you're probably on the nth degree of you don't even care about stuff like that. But
2: it just seemed like the room was lifeless. Like, there was no response to him, that whole,
0: it felt awkward, right? Like,
2: speech.
0: Like, I've heard a zillion coaches' speeches. Like, you know, I mean, I was embedded with Andy. I didn't remember his speeches, and they weren't, we're up against it. Let's do a big football hour coming up next. We're the Fellas on Fox. We are
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7: Really, the W wants to be more about the sport, and I get that. Caitlin Clark is still the biggest star in the league. And I realize that for on the floor about this, what I'm going to say is really unfair. Caitlin Clark's got to be spectacular for this to continue. If she comes into the league and is just one of the top players, okay, how long is that going to last until, okay, Caitlin Clark's been great, but now we're kind of into somebody else, right? They want Caitlin Clark to come, be spectacular. You discover the rest of the players that you start watching, whether it's Paige Beckers or Asia Wilson, who's been the best player in the WNBA, you know, for the past decade. This is how the sport continues to rise. And again, I say it again, it's unfair to ask her to be spectacular, but she sort of has to be.
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13: In Major League Baseball Friday night, the Braves won in 10 innings at Baltimore 7-6, scoring 4 unearned runs in the top of the 10th. The Cubs won in 10 innings at Pittsburgh 3-2. The late game went to the Giants in 10 over the Angels 8-6. San Francisco ends a 5-game losing streak. Miami has now lost 10 straight. San Diego beat them in Miami 4-2. The Dodgers and Red Sox each won. Houston was down 5-0 after 5 innings, but still won 9-5 at the White Sox. Texas over Seattle 5-4. The Yankees shut out Philadelphia 1-0, winning pitcher Cam Schlittler with 12 strikeouts in 7 1/3 innings. Detroit 2-1 over Kansas City. Winner Tarek Skubal with 12 Ks in 7 1/3. Tampa Bay beat Cleveland 11-3. And LeBron James is signing with the 76ers 1 year plus a player option. I'm Steve DeSager.
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4: Oh, good morning, good morning, good morning. Happy Fox Sports Saturday. Fellas, Jeff Schwartz, Anthony Gargano every week right here. And, yes, I'm very excited for LeBron coming to my town. Ben and Jeff's here all morning on the decision. I like the way he did it too, dude. I like the fact that it was just a couple paragraph tweet.
5: Well, after Shams announced it, and I think the thing about it that was to me important to note in his tweet, his long tweet, was like he just said, "Yeah, I'm doing it to win a championship. Like this is why I'm doing it. Like,
4: right.
5: There's no surprise. There's no ulterior motive. I'm getting paid $4 million a year over 2 years, or $8 million over 2 years, and I'm just doing it to win a championship. Like, I appreciate the honesty. Like, he's not sugarcoating what he's doing. He's not saying I'm doing it for for this and that. He's like, I want to win a championship, and I chose the team that best gives me the chance to win the championship.
4: Yeah." I liked it. I liked, obviously.
5: Well, for you, obviously, yeah.
4: Yes, but I did. I liked it. I actually thought it was cool. Like, hey, we're going to give the Shams, and that's what's going to happen. And this is what it is, right? Like, go ahead. You know, Shams, you're the man. Like, you know, you're a clutch guy. You're going to announce it, and that's what it's going to be. And there's got to be no fanfare. And it kind of dropped it where he surprised – I didn't expect it to happen yesterday. That was a pretty interesting surprise.
5: Yeah, I don't know why the day mattered. I mean, he put in his tweet that he really had contemplated whether or not he was going to retire, and that it just took him time to figure out where he wanted to go. There is a clip resurfacing of Brian Windhorst on television at the end of June talking about Jaylen Brown and LeBron teaming up together. I don't think he mentioned the Sixers, but he definitely mentioned them playing together. Like, there was a list of the offseason moves. He's like, what if Brown and LeBron played together? So I don't think that how long he knew about this. Maybe he just was throwing darts and just sort of conjecturing at that point. But, it's funny to see that clip is out of Windhorst saying that, which I didn't catch at the time, obviously. Something that someone caught.
4: And this is before that Jaylen Brown was a Sixer?
5: Yes.
4: Huh.
5: It was like June 30th, so before all this stuff happened.
4: Wow. Isn't that interesting?
5: Yeah.
4: You know, you wonder how long that this has been in the makings.
5: It doesn't happen if Brown doesn't go to Philly, right? So that had to start that process.
4: I know. Then you started asking, why would the Celtics do that? Like, I get you don't want to pay the money, and I understand that piece of it. But you start to wonder and go, this whole thing's interesting, how it all played out this way. Sometimes it feels like a simulation.
5: Yeah, I don't know if they all plan this together, but sure. it would be rather interesting if it was all orchestrated by LeBron. Maybe it was, but I don't think so.
4: Whatever. It's just interesting how these clips that come out, it's all part of the whole thing. Anyway, we played the Harbaugh stuff for you, but I want to get into the coaching and, I don't want to do a full-fledged ranking of the coaches, but I kind of want to get into the tiers of coaches. I love, there's something about coaches. Football coaches, basketball coaches, especially football coaches, because I think that they're paramount to success more than any other sport. Football coaches matter the most. It's about development in your system and everything. The competency of a football coach really, like, we rank players and everything else and all this other stuff. But how many guys have been caught with bad coaches and bad systems and they just don't have a chance to succeed or flourish. Like, you know, we talk about Sam Darnold. Well, you know, he spends a year with McVay, then goes to Seattle, and all of a sudden, you know, boom, he comes to life. Is that a coincidence, or is he around, you know, good coaching? Like, is Brock Purdy goes anywhere else but to Shanahan? What's his career like?
5: So one thing that I appreciate we talk about now is something you just talked about for 30 seconds, is that, you know, we used to blame the player a lot when they didn't succeed in the NFL, and there's certainly players are at fault for not succeeding in the NFL. But it feels like now we talk a lot more about success and failure around the coaching staff and coaches that the players play for. And, you know, that we think about the fit for a player in a coach's system, or the coach deciding to change what he does to make it better fit the talent of the player. Which it was never, just never that way. When I came to the NFL in 2008, you had to conform to the coach. There was no conforming to the player, right? There was no changing anything for the player. And now I feel like, man, that the coaches just do so much of a better job of creating opportunities for success with their scheme and tailoring it to the player's strengths and weaknesses more than ever before. And it's really showing that. And we've seen, you know, like, think about, you know, there's just, you know, where quarterbacks have gotten second, third chances, right, with better coaches and what they look like with that, or coach getting a, you know, a chance to have a better quarterback and what that looks like. So, it absolutely does matter. You know, think about, you know, Shanahan and Brock Purdy, right? Does Brock Purdy have that success anywhere else? I'd argue no, right? And just, it, you know, does Mahomes have the same career without Andy Reid? Probably not. Does Andy Reid win a Super Bowl without Mahomes? Probably not. Like, they both, you know, it was beneficial for both sides to have that partnership.
4: It was always interesting to me that these coaches would be like, yeah, you got to run my system.
5: That's what it used to be.
4: It was always like, all right, well, you got a system, but if that quarterback isn't good but he's got other skill sets, why wouldn't you could adapt your system and let it fit? Otherwise, just have your GM draft whatever player fits your system, and that's it. But if you're going to take a guy and draft a guy and go, all right, well, you know, why would you try to change him? It never made sense to me.
5: It's a really great point. It's just sort of an old school coaching mentality. And I do think that players, because of 7-on-7 camps and it feels like earlier participation in football, plus Madden, plus the internet, are just smarter about ball than ever before. And you can't design an offense and with, you know, like a bad offense. I mean, there are bad play callers, but you can't like get away with it anymore. Because players just be like, why aren't we doing this? Like,
4: right.
5: What, like, don't you get on a podcast? I don't like it all the time, but just be like, yeah, my coach stinks. Like, I'm watching the quarterback show on Netflix. It's really good, and they're not doing this, but like they could easily be like, yeah, I just didn't like that call from the coach. Like, I thought we should, like, the players are just, they're more informed, they're better, they're more willing to share the way they feel about things in the league. And if you're a coach and you're too rigid and it's like my way or the highway, you're not going to get along with the players anymore.
4: Yeah. Well, you got to respect, and it's funny. I had Kevin Stefanski on yesterday, or 2 days ago. I had him on the show, and I love Kevin. I think he's a really good coach, and I think he's going to do real well in Atlanta. And we were talking about this subject about today's player and how I was making a point about O-line masterminds and the sack summit and the tight ends get together and, you know, just how into the craft that the guys are. Like, they're right about the work. They're into it. They're exchanging ideas. Yes. I mean, you just came off of, you know, O-line masterminds where, you know, guys are talking technique. They're watching film. I think the idea that they're watching film the way they do now, they understand, like you said it with Madden. I think that was a big part of it. but they understand the game. It's not like, hey, you got to listen to me because I'm the only person that you can translate this for you. Like, now guys already know it. They understand it. They don't need, you know, to be handheld like before. And I he agreed. It was funny. Like, it was really interesting talking to him and getting his perspective, of, especially on offense. And, you know, this whole move back to under center and play action and everything else. But guys are just brighter now. And I think this is where coaches, you know, have to be more collaborators than dictators.
5: Correct. And I also think the players just aren't going to, like, think about like where, like, high school now and college, the players have so much more power than ever before because they're getting paid, right? So, and they're just different personalities. You can't be a dictator coach anymore. You just can't. Now, there are coaches like, they've coached a while, like Andy Reid, right? He's coached a long time. Like, he can get away with being he's not a dictator-ish. He sometimes can be. But like, you get away with that if you're Belichick, if you're Andy Reid, because you've won a lot of football games and your way works. But I also would argue that Andy Reid has done an incredible job of adapting his personality and his play calling to the modern NFL. So why he continues to be really good.
4: Guys love him. Like,
5: he's the best.
4: Players love him. And the truth is, you know what? I don't want to tell you. You tell us. But I know one of the things that works. He's straight with you.
5: Yes, that's number one. That's what I was about to say. That's the number one quality that Coach Reid. You know, there's the saying like treat you like an adult, right? And a lot of players say that about coaches, but it's Andy Reid is just a straight shooter, man. Like, there's just no BS. There's no agenda. There's no BS. Like, he just wants to win football games and he wants you to play your best. And one thing he says, and we've heard Travis Kelce talk about this, we've heard Mahomes talk about this, is Andy Reid says all the time, you know, let your personality show on the field. Like, he doesn't want you to conform to anything. You want to win, and you better play, like, you know, hard football. You better play tough and hard and whatnot. But like, he wants you to be yourself.
4: Yeah.
5: He wants your personality. He says it all the time. Yep. I want your personality to show on the field. So, he runs a hard camp. He's demanding, as most coaches are, not unique. But in the end, he wants you to be yourself, and he treats you like you're an adult. The, you know, the team meeting thing. Look, I thought playing for Tom Coughlin was great. I really like Tom Coughlin. I feel like Tom Coughlin gets a bad rap because he's kind of, you know, coarse with the media and like, but it's not the way he actually is. Like, in the locker room, he's great. I love Tom Coughlin. But like, he had long team meetings, bro.
4: Yeah.
5: And I was like, you're like, oh, gee, we're at minute 48.
4: Yeah.
5: Like, what are we doing here, man?
4: Yeah.
5: Andy Reid's team meetings are 1 minute.
4: Yeah.
5: It's just a little different. So, every coach is different. I'm not saying that's only one way to do it. But the reason why Andy Reid's so beloved is because he's just a football coach, man. Like, he's just there to coach ball. Look, his family's great. Like, his wife is fantastic with the wives. Like, there's a very family atmosphere to play in Kansas City. But that's what it is. And other coaches just really aren't that way. But I think the younger coaches are learning to be that way because the players are just so different now.
4: Well, that's what I was going to ask you. And I want to do this little exercise where we tier the coaches. And because we tier players all the time, but nobody tiers. Of all the lists, right? The rankings.
5: Yeah.
4: You know what I haven't seen? Coaches.
5: Oh, I do. You need to listen to my podcast. I've been doing coaches.
4: Well, I'm sorry.
5: We ranked best play caller and quarterback. I love these lists. Tiers to me are my favorite. I think tiers are better than ranking 1 through 32. I think that's
4: an
5: impossible task.
4: You're not going to accurately Shanahan, McVay, Andy, like, they're all excellent coaches. Like,
5: I think I had
4: what's the same ones, you know.
5: I think I had tier one of play caller, quarterback combos. It was McVay, Shanahan, Reed, and I think Ben Johnson was up there for
4: I'm
5: me.
4: A big Ben Johnson guy. I want to do head coaches. Like, I don't want to marry them just to offense, yeah. And I don't want to do it just and add the quarterback. I just want the competency.
5: So many new coaches, though. So many young coaches. That's the crazy part about this league. Like, there's like a whole 15 coaches. Or I don't know.
4: Right.
5: Been long enough yet.
4: Yeah. You know, that's true. It's true. But that's why it's a tier. Like, you know, you're not going, this guy's the 30th yeah. best coach. He's just in a tier where, you know, you got the wait and see tier. I think, you got the elite tier. You got the very good tier. You got the, I don't know, we'll see tier. And then you got the mediocre to poor tier.
5: I'm looking right now at like it's at the NFL, like the elite tier of coaches. Okay, like elite. And there are some question marks about where you put like Mike McDonald in that category. But the elite coaches are like three? I think I'd put three right now in that group. I think where you put Sean Payton might make it four. But there's three head coaches right now that in my book are elite. Otherwise, there's just a lot of young and like, you know, are they elite? Like okay. Andy Reid, Sean McVay, Kyle Shanahan, right? Those three. Okay.
4: McVay.
5: What do you mean?
4: Well, you're talking about elite.
5: Yeah. I said McVay, yeah. Reid, Shanahan. Those right. are my three right now. Like,
4: right.
5: And the question becomes then, do you put like Mike McDonald in there, Super Bowl champion with Seattle, but he's only done it 2 years.
4: No.
5: Do you put in Ben Johnson? No, not yet, right?
4: No. I love Ben Johnson. I think he's got a little bit more time. Yep.
5: Do you put Dan Campbell in there? No, right? Not win a championship. I'm not saying you have to win a championship to be in this team.
4: No, but no.
5: And then do you put Sean Payton in there?
4: Man, he's done it for a long time, dude. You know. He really is.
5: So maybe Sean Payton. The last question is, do you put Jim Harbaugh in there? I think you put Harbaugh in there.
4: Yeah, dude. I mean, he's won it. He's been
5: so that's
4: to a
5: four.
4: Super Bowl. He won it with Michigan. I mean, he's a great football coach.
5: Right. So that feels like four and maybe Sean Payton five is a elite tier.
4: Yeah, I would put Payton five. I would put him in there. I think you have to.
5: The last question is John Harbaugh. I would not put him in the elite tier.
4: No. No.
5: Okay.
4: No. All right, go through it. Let's.
5: So all the names I mentioned that are not in tier one, like Dan Campbell, Ben Johnson, those feel like the tier two coaches, right?
4: And I like Kevin. I think
5: tier
4: two
5: is pretty big, right? Because then you put Kevin O'Connell in there, you put Matt LaFleur in there. Like that feels like a very, like the entire NFC North, like Ben Johnson, Dan Campbell, LaFleur, and Kevin O'Connell. Like that's all tier two. I think this exercise is fun because D'Amico Ryan's probably tier two. Like,
4: yeah, he's definitely tier two. I mean, it doesn't get better than D'Amico coaching defense though.
5: Well, so the question I think becomes like, where do you put Nick Sirianni? Where do you put Dan Campbell? Where do you put Todd Bowles? Like some of the coaches have been there a little bit longer. Those to me are really
4: top
5: the questions.
4: Todd Bowles has had some success now. You know what I mean? Like Todd Bowles knows what he's doing. I like Todd Bowles.
5: But he's not, I don't think he's a tier two coach. Do you? You put him in the same category as like some of the tier two coaches?
4: They're different. He's different too because he's a defensive coach.
5: Yeah. I know.
4: So, and here's the thing. Like, he comes up with incredible schemes. Like, he owned Jalen Hurts for a long time.
5: All right, then don't feel hard to do sometimes, though. No. Just rather you.
4: I know. But, like he's done. He really is. Guys like him. They play for him. You know. I mean, his line was awful last year. And he lost a lot of guys on defense. Uh-oh. All of a sudden, when that run defense, which was very good, you know, started to, he lost Vita Vea, he lost, who else? He lost a bunch of guys. You know, it hurt.
5: Where do you put Mike Vrabel?
4: He's in the up and coming. Well, I don't even say up and coming. I mean,
5: he's coached in two NFC championship games and in a Super Bowl.
4: I think he's tier two.
5: So yesterday he went to the podium with,
4: Wait, hold on 1 second. Hold on 1 second. We got to take a quick TO. Save the puppy story. That's coming. All right. We're the fellas. Jeff Schwartz, Anthony Gargano, right here, Fox Sports Radio.
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4: 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Next week, we begin our August, our previews. We'll begin with our college preview next week. We'll look at certain conferences. Well, I'm going to get with you during the week to go over our preview schedule. All right?
5: Yeah, sounds good. I'll be at Big Ten Media Days.
4: Nice.
5: I got 8 hours of radio 3 days in a row.
4: Really?
5: Yeah, we are rolling for Big Ten Media Day. So that's
4: baby,
5: should be fun. Should be fun.
4: That's good stuff.
5: Feels like
4: next
5: ball
4: week,
5: right?
4: Oh, geez, that means Matt's out of here.
5: Means what?
4: Matt Rule is out. I got to find out when he's leaving.
5: They just go for one day typically.
4: But I think he's going to come back. I'm not sure his schedule because I'm supposed to get with him. He's here. He's in my neck of the woods. He has a house at the Jersey Shore.
5: Nice. Yeah. So, I can tell you what day he's going to be there. Nebraska's going to be, let's see here. They sent us like a whole, you know, we got 18. We're going to interview 18 coaches and what? Everyone brings 3 players. So, it's long. It's fun, but it's definitely, long days.
4: All right. I want to do this. Go puppy. And then okay. I want to do the coaches.
5: I dislike, when players and coaches use their family and a puppy at the podium after bad performances. I think it's a cop out. I, you know, I, I, I get your kids cute. I love my kids, man. It's my favorite thing in the world. My kids. My kids. I love my kids. I think they're the cutest kids of all time. Okay. Love my kids. But that doesn't mean you get to use them as a shield at the podium after you play bad. And that's what players do. Look, if you bring your kid up after a big win, great. They talk on the mic. It's cute. It's funny. After a loss, when it's time to be accountable for something, you can't have your kids at the podium. You can't bring a puppy to the podium when you know people are going to ask you about the Diana Russini issue if you're Mike Vrabel. I think it's an absolute shield. I think I think players and coaches should not do it. I mean, it's a bad look.
4: Dude, Nick Sirianni did it with his kids, and I felt the same way. I felt the same way, and I'm like, dude, listen, the kids, God bless them. They're adorable. I love the fact you're a great dad. I appreciate that. I love, like you say, I'm the same way. But you can't have your kids there. Like, it's just not professional.
5: It's not professional, right? You're absolutely right. It's a bad look for you. But also, like, the kid, man, the poor kid, man. Like, what kid wants to sit through a 30-minute press conference on their dad's lap?
4: Right. Right. Like, I mean, it's not, I never understood that. Like, it's just not, it's not right. It's not right.
5: The puppy thing is like so weak, dude. It's just like
4: weak. Yeah, it was weak.
5: It's just like, I'm watching the video now, like, he's just holding his dog and like a purse, like,
4: I don't get it. I don't get it.
5: It's absolutely a shield, right? It's a diss on the media. Oh, look at the puppy. How cute the puppy. I just think it's lame. I don't think your kids should be on the podium. I mean, after a win, after a championship win, you know, you're celebrating with your family. Great. I think you should do that. Absolutely celebrate with your family. A week 7 win, your kids should be the podium. Come on, man.
4: No. No. Nope. Nope. I'm against it. I love the fact that, you know, you're a family guy. And if you have a moment, and I don't know, it's a mundane practice or whatever, and the kids are there to see you, whatever. But I don't want to, not during games. It's not fair. It's not fair. I agree with you. It's not fair to the kid. All right. So let me go through the names, right?
5: Okay.
4: And then here's what I want for you to do. I want you to do, put them in these tiers. So we'll have the elite tier. We'll have on the way to elite. We'll have no idea, but I like them. No idea, but I don't like them. And ordinary. All right.
5: Okay.
4: Here you go.
5: Yeah.
4: Mike LaFleur.
5: The Arizona coach? Or Matt
4: What's
5: LaFleur?
4: That? Matt LaFleur. Arizona's Did I say coach. Mike? Mike LaFleur, we don't know. Right.
5: Matt LaFleur is in tier 2.
4: Matt LaFleur is in tier 2. Well, Mike LaFleur.
5: I just think all these rookie coaches, there's just no tier for them. They're just untiered. Yeah.
4: I agree. I agree. Jesse Minter, same thing. Joe Brady, even though you know him as a coordinator, you know, same thing. Let's go Kevin Stefanski.
5: Tier 2.
4: Canales.
5: I think tier 3.
4: Ben.
5: Tier 2 likely with another good season.
4: Ben Johnson.
5: 2.
4: Zach Taylor.
5: I mean, I think 3 is the best you're getting for Zach Taylor.
4: This is his year, right? I mean, listen, this is your year.
5: We keep hearing it's a Bengals year, right?
4: Well, look, it's wide open. Division's wide open. Your defense should be a little better, and you know, now this is it. I think this is it for Zach. Like, this is put-up time. Now, I want to ask you, because the guy's been around forever. It's a first-year head coach. But just his reputation, I want you to kind of look at. Todd Monken.
5: I mean, tier 3, I think, right? We just don't know. Promising, I think, but tough job.
4: Impossible, really tough job. I've always liked Todd Monken. I liked him as an OC. I've always liked him. I think he's a sharp guy, sharp football guy. So like I would have, I don't know, but I think he's going to be good. How about Schottenheimer after 1 year?
5: Yeah, I think tier three, right? Like on the way to being a good coach.
4: Yeah. Peyton, you said elite.
5: Yes. I think I always felt Sean Payton has a little bit underachieved relative to like the talent he's had on his teams and quarterbacks he's had. Like there's just been a little bit of underachieving, especially in the postseason in New Orleans. Obviously he won the one Super Bowl as we know. But he's never been another one. I don't think he's played in one NFC Championship game outside of that one, the Rams Saints game, right? Was that the one that was that NFC Championship game or division game?
4: I don't think so. I don't think that was the championship game.
5: Like, I don't think he's played an NFC Championship.
4: He lost. Remember the bad loss?
5: Never mind. A few years back. I think that.
4: Against Minnesota. Remember when Minnesota beat them?
5: Yeah. I think that.
4: He's not Andy Reid's tier.
5: I don't think he is either.
4: Or McVay.
5: I don't think he is either.
4: Campbell.
5: I think a lot of people would disagree with you on that.
4: Yeah, well, I mean, he's been doing it for 18 years, so, you know, he's going to have a lot of support. He's done, like, he knows what he's doing. I don't think he's in Andy Reid's tier. I don't think he's McVay, Shanahan. Do you fear? You go, oh my God, he's on the other side of the ball?
5: No.
4: Mm-hmm. You know, like those other guys, I go, eh. I'll tell you what, Ben Johnson, it's 1 year, but he's arcing that way.
5: Oh, yeah.
4: Like, I go, I wonder what he's got in store. Like, I think Ben Johnson is sharp. Campbell.
5: You know, big year for Dan Campbell. Has not been the same coach without Ben Johnson. So really curious offensively what's in store for him this year. I think it's tier two. Cause I think the thing that Dan Campbell has done so well, and this is something that we maybe don't talk about as much, but I think it's important. He has done, an incredible job of breaking like the curse of losing in Detroit.
4: Yes.
5: And I remember when I was there briefly in training camp my last year. I came from the Giants and we were not good in New York. They were 6-10 two straight years. Tom Coughlin's last 2 years. But you know, you walk in the front door of the Giants facility, there's four Super Bowls, Super Bowl trophies right there, right? Like there's a vibe of winning in the building. And I went to Detroit. I was like, this is depressing, bro. Like there's no vibe of winning here. We got booed after our first drive of the preseason for going 3 and out. I was in awe. I was like, what? In the preseason? Getting booed? After like, we weren't, the year before they weren't bad. And he broke that, dude. You know how hard it is to break that voodoo of losing? So yeah. I think he's a tier two guy right now. But this is a big year for the Lions because Goff's getting a year older and, you know, you lost Montgomery, who's, you know, the 1-2 back, but Gibbs is the best in the NFL. Your offensive line's going through a little bit of a shuffle. Can you stay healthy on defense? And is that window still open for them?
4: Yeah, I think it helps. He got an OC. He's going to call the plays. I'm interested. I still like him. As much as I love the Bears, I do think they have an easier schedule. I like Detroit. I think Detroit will be a playoff team. We talked with Fleur, D'Amico.
5: Tier two.
4: Yeah, I agree.
5: I think it's definitely a tier one, tier one defensive coach.
4: Yeah. Oh, yeah. Yeah. And by the way, these guys run through a wall. I mean, like, you know.
5: Yes, the guys love like that.
4: They love him. He's a great dude. I love D'Amico. And listen, if they could just get CJ going, man, they're going to be great. They're going to be great. Yeah. Steichen, Shane Steichen.
5: Three.
4: Interesting, right? Because he did well with Daniel Jones last year before he got hurt.
5: I thought it was a lot of smoke and mirrors from the offense.
4: Mm-hmm.
5: But, yeah, fine.
4: Okay. Let's take a quick TO, come right back, and finish it. It's a fun little exercise. Got to talk football, man. This is it. We're entering our year, our time of the year.
5: We'll have padded practices by next week.
4: Yeah, yeah. Jeff Schwartz, Anthony Gargano, we're the fellas right here on Fox Sports Radio.
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1: Tucker hits it hard in the air to deep right field. Going back, Benge, he will turn. It's gone! Oh, how much did Kyle Tucker need a swing like that? His eighth home run of the year, a two-run shot.
0: Where it was, eight home runs, all that money. Kyle Tucker has been a disaster, but he connects. That's courtesy of AM570 LA Sports Dodgers Radio Network. That's right. Yeah, he's been awful. He did need that, man. They're just awful, man. He's had a rotten season, that's for sure. All right. Let me, get back to your coaches, okay? And, get back to your.
2: Sure.
0: Just to finish it off. So, Liam Cohen after 1 year.
2: Three.
0: All right. I like it. We have Andy at number one at the, in the top tier. I'm a Kubiak fan. I have high hopes for Clint.
2: Yeah, first year, unknown. We don't know.
0: Right. But I'm a fan of the Kubiak family.
2: Sure.
0: I think they know what they're doing. He was a good assistant coach. Good coordinator. Jim Harbaugh, you got him elite?
2: Jim Harbaugh, yes.
0: McVay, yes. We'll see about Halfley. KOC.
2: Two? Yeah.
0: Yeah. Where'd you wind up putting Vrabel?
2: Probably two.
0: After 1 year, I like Kellen Moore a ton, dude. I think the Saints are going to be good.
2: I think three is where he should be right now.
0: Don't you think the arrow is pointing up for Kellen Moore?
2: Yes.
0: John Harbaugh, where do you have John Harbaugh?
2: I think two, but I think we'll see how he does in New York. I think two is fair.
0: How about that? Well, after 1 year, Aaron Glenn.
2: Five.
0: Where do you put Bowles?
2: I mean, would he be hired over any of the guys we talked about in tier one or tier two?
0: No.
2: So I think he's tier three.

0: one on the list, Nick Sirianni.
1: I mean, I think here. So here's my thing about Sirianni, right? If he were on the open market, would anyone hire him to be their head coach?
0: Well, I mean, somebody would. I mean, you, the guy's record is ridiculous, right? You get. He's won a Super Bowl.
1: If you're next year, if you are the Jets, okay, and you have the first pick in the draft,
0: right?
1: You have a brand new coach. Nick Sirianni is available. Are you hiring Nick Sirianni?
0: Me or the Jets?
1: You.
0: Me, no. The Jets, yes.
1: Probably. I mean, look, I think you have to give Sirianni credit for winning Super Bowls and being there, right? Like, he definitely deserves credit for that. I think he's a tier three coach.
0: He's just not my cup of tea. Like, when I hire a coach, I want a coach that can really handle one side of the ball, preferably offense.
1: Correct. He didn't do that. He's a CEO coach.
0: Correct. And here's the problem, right?
1: Like, look at the CEO part.
0: right. Like, the problem is I got to cycle through OCs constantly. Like, if the Eagles offense blows up, and it's great offense.
1: Yeah, you get 2 years of Manion at the most. Yeah.
0: Right. And yeah, it's hard to have, like, at one point, and I guess I thought that he was a guy that could step in and take over the play calling duties. He started off the play call. He gave it to Steichen in his first year, like a couple weeks into it, and that was it. But he never took it back. Like, at some point, dude, you got to take it back. You got to take control of the thing.
1: Yeah, I mean, when you have a non-offensive coach, every 2 years you have a new OC. Like, I was asked about this with Oregon, had a new OC again. I'm like, well, Dalian's a defensive coach. If you have a good OC, they're gone every 2 years. That's life as having a defensive coach. It's why owners prefer hiring offensive coaches, because you don't have to worry about that.
0: Right. That's it. I mean, you'd hate to be in that shopping aisle over and over and over again. It does. It takes a lot out of you.
1: College football seems to work, work for Saban and work for Smart.
0: We're up against it, brother. We miss you guys. We love you. Have a great week. Fellas are out. We are.
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4: 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Was Tiger Woods a great athlete? It's interesting. I mean, Messi is 5'7 and 150 pounds. 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
8: We enjoy rivalries. We enjoy dynasties. And we need that. And I think the idea that, oh, yeah, everybody needs to win. Everybody ain't going to win. You know who won dag near the entire 60s? The Celtics. You know who won? It was dag near the Celtics or the Lakers every year in the 80s. The 90s, if Jordan didn't leave, it might have been him in one Piston year. You know, the 90s Cowboys, because they went to 3 Super Bowls and we had them. You got familiar with who they were and you knew the tight end, you knew the fullback.
9: Yeah.
8: I'm simply saying, dude, I get the sentiment. 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Can he ever? Oh, they're going to bounce back. Oh, they won 3-1. They came back down 3. And then how they bounce back to get KD. These things to me make it great.
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12: LeBron James is signing with the 76ers, 1 year plus a player option. This will be his record-breaking 24th season. The WNBA was off. Their All-Star game is Saturday night in Chicago. The three-point contest went to rookie AZ Fudd. Chiefs quarterback Patrick Mahomes was fully cleared for training camp. Michael Kim shot 59 at the PGA event in Minnesota. He leads by 3 strokes. Baseball's late game went to the Giants in 10 innings over the Angels 8-6. That ends San Francisco's 5-game losing streak. The A's and Cincinnati each won on the road. Houston as well. In fact, Houston trailed 5-0 after 5 and still won at the White Sox 9-5. Texas beat Seattle 5-4. The Mariners second place in the AL West, now a game and a half behind the Rangers. The Dodgers won at the Mets 4-2. The win to Roki Sasaki. Atlanta in 10 innings beat Baltimore. I'm Steve DeSager.
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5: take a listen to everything we got going on, whether it be the happy hour around the valley, calling all sports. We'll make sure you feel at home in your sports world. But episode number two of the new Saturday morning show here, and happy to be back, back in the saddle. You know, it's a couple weeks off, and you feel like you get a little stale. And James Maynard back with us here. You're not feeling too stale this morning, I'm hoping.
6: We're not going to bury it.
5: We're good. We're feeling good.
6: We're floating. We're doing all that we're supposed to do, thankfully.
5: Listen, it's not much of a change, right? Like, it's, you know, I'm still the host. You're still the producer.
6: Yes.
5: We still have a Coldplay opening song. we're executing that new playbook. We're trying to make sure that everybody who is living in the Valley has an appreciation for everything that the Valley has to offer, right? It's the local sports. It's putting the spotlight on the people and the stories here in the Valley that make it special. And looking forward to potentially talking to another one of those great stories coming up next segment, as we're scheduled to be joined by former Parkland standout, Boston College standout, and NFL player Andre Williams, kind enough to give us some time. He's away, but he's going to call into the show. So we're looking forward to chatting with Andre coming up next segment. And we got a New York Giants producer, a big fan as a producer. So with Andre playing with the Giants, I'm sure you're jazzed up to hear from him.
6: Absolutely. Looking forward to the conversation you're going to have with him.
5: And honestly, this all stemmed from a conversation we had with Keith Groller on Monday. As if you hadn't heard, the new class of inductees in the District 11 Hall of Fame were announced, and Keith was among them. But if you look down the list, it's Andre's on that list. Former Easton head coach Steve Shifford's on that list. A lot of big names here in the Lehigh Valley, being a part of that District 11 Hall of Fame. So we want to talk to Andre about the honor, obviously a little bit more about what he's doing now, and just kind of reflecting this morning on one of the best football products to come out of the Lehigh Valley, doing really big things. Doak Walker Award winner, and obviously a finalist for the Heisman Trophy. So this is big deal here in terms of Lehigh Valley sports. So we're looking forward to chatting with him a little bit later on in the show. We got 4 minutes into the show, James, and I made it 4 minutes in without mentioning LeBron James, which has flooded the local timelines of every Philadelphia sports fan, as that was the big announcement coming yesterday, and much different than the decision initially, right? The whole Jim Nance special. It was Jim Nance, right? That hosted the original decision. I remember.
6: I think it was Jim Nance. Jim Gray or Jim Nance?
5: I don't know. You might be right.
6: I feel it was Jim Gray.
5: Yeah, Jim Gray. That actually sounds better. But a much different announcement. Just literally a social media post reflecting on why he made the decision. Short, to the point, and honestly, I think handled really nicely. Given what he's done in the past, right? Like, there's not a primetime television special to let us know that he's playing in Miami.
6: He's always going to have to live with that kind of embarrassment, for sure.
5: I don't want to just say it was an embarrassment. People forget that there was a after school boys and girls club or something that would benefited from the revenue that was created, the advertiser. Right. But people don't remember that part. They would say, it was a little self-indulgent. It was LeBron being him. It did come off that way too a little bit, but when you talk about one of the best players in the game of all time, he wasn't quite that at that point, but he certainly is now. Mm-hmm. And he kind of just humbly announces on social media, just saying, okay, I'm coming to Philadelphia. This is the best fit for me. Take a look at all my options. Miami was an option. Minnesota was an option. Golden State was an option. Even Cleveland.
6: Right.
5: Philadelphia, he can really just slide right in to like the 3 or 4 spot, depending on the night. Mm-hmm. And not be relied on for at least 21 points like he was relied on last year. So I think it's a really nice fit. We could talk a little bit more about what we expect out of it, but what was your initial reaction when you heard?
6: My first thing is I want to mention is get off his back about how it took him so long to make a decision. Like, for the guy just, I mean,
5: the person who was giving him the most grief was the commissioner. Adam Silver was like in his ear saying, I wish you would have let us know a little bit earlier. You know, we were trying to figure out this schedule thing. That was the person who was like really grilling him.
6: His decision, and it's not, it's his, where he wants to play and whatnot. It's not your.
5: And I don't think it's late by any stretch. We're sitting here in July.
6: Right.
5: We got
6: basketball season's out for three, four months.
5: Yeah. So there's plenty of time, and he's going to have plenty of time to find out where he wants to live in Philadelphia, where he, you know, where everything
6: not the
5: needs
6: same
5: to
6: major
5: be.
6: As Saquon, obviously.
5: Oh, jeez. Yeah, I don't want to even get into that. That's a sad story, man.
6: Yeah.
5: Luckily, no one was injured, but
6: yes.
5: But ultimately, yes. That's outside the city a little bit, where Saquon lives. But yeah, I don't know what LeBron is feeling, I'm sure he has plenty of options.
6: I mean, for everyone who was complaining about how long he took, I mean, you kind of look like you have egg on your face a little bit right now. LeBron was talking about how he wasn't sure he wanted to continue playing, so. Maybe you don't rush to make that decision. I mean, let him take his time. He's certainly earned, if you want to say anyone who's earned that right,
5: right,
6: he certainly has. And like you said, it's been three or four months before the start of the season. We're not talking like, hey, it's going to start next week. What are you doing, dude? He's made his decision, plenty of time in advance. So I'm happy for him. Certainly happy for Sixers fans. And as far as what you said, you have Maxey, you have Edgecombe, you have Embiid, you have LeBron, you have Jaylen Brown. Play them the whole first quarter. See who's hot.
5: Yeah,
6: and then take out four guys and bring in the backups.
5: Now it's on Nick Nurse, right? Like Nick Nurse has got to be the guy who like pushes all the right buttons.
6: No pressure.
5: You have a whole bunch of guys who can score.
6: Right.
5: Figure it out. Who's the best? Who's the best rotation? Who should be coming off the bench? Who comes in for who?
6: Mm-hmm.
5: It gives you versatility too. I don't know, and I said it yesterday. I don't know if LeBron at this point in his career could play the five. You know, certainly not in the same way that Joel Embiid plays the five, but if you're backed into a corner, he could for a game or two. You know,
6: sure.
5: This isn't like 31-year-old LeBron where he probably could have been an interesting number five in your starting rotation. But you know, I think he has that versatility. If Maxey misses a couple games, he can play the point.
6: Absolutely.
5: You know? Like he brings a lot to the table. So I'm really excited to see how they use him.
6: Absolutely. And it, like you said, it'll be interesting for Nurse to manage all this and talk about, what's the term they use, to rest players now?
5: Oh, load management.
6: Load management, right. Mm-hmm. Talk about load management here. I mean, with just with Embiid and LeBron, just keeping them, trying to keep them fresh. I mean, you can, I would say arguably easily do that now. You can say, LeBron, I'm going to play you 30 minutes today. I'm going to play you 15 minutes tomorrow. Like, if you want to do that.
5: Although that way, as long as he plays, I think people will be okay. But I think this is really putting a focus on the celebration tour. Well, that, I hope it doesn't take away from the championship aspirations for this team, because that's what we're talking about now. Mm-hmm. They're now the fourth best odds to win the NBA championship next year. You know, this is going to be like the swan song. Like, this is going to be him going to every road game, and this is that city's last opportunity for them to see him play.
6: Well, you got 2 years, so.
5: Well, I don't buy the second year. I think it's okay. You have a 2-year deal, and he'll walk. It's $4 million. He sneezes, and $4 billion comes out. Like, he doesn't need $4 million.
6: So let me ask you, what do you think of that deal? Why? Okay. I understand you just said you think it could be one and done if he gets the champ. I guess if he gets the championship there,
5: or but just
6: why
5: in general.
6: Why 2 years, $8 million? The guy had, his market value is not 2 years,
5: you
6: $8 million.
5: You really think he needs the money?
6: Of course not. But
5: it's about where he wanted to play. And I think they kind of, I forget what term that they used there. Basketball happiness. That saying that from his agent, he was prioritizing basketball happiness as the reason to leave the Lakers. And that's when, you know, the 76ers stepped in and he said, here's what we're planning on doing. Does that kind of meet the requirements for your basketball happiness? And so, yeah, once the Jaylen Brown, and we were talking about that yesterday, like the path to LeBron coming to the 76ers changed dramatically. It was a huge fork in the road when Jaylen Brown came to Philadelphia. Like when it was just last year's same version of the 76ers coming in. No, that we're not necessarily considering Philadelphia. Maybe Cleveland looks more appealing in the East if you're looking for, or even Minnesota, you know, in the East, like more appealing.
6: Well, yeah, but 2 years, $8 million. So
5: you're caught up on the number. Why?
6: Here's what I'm saying. Number one, what else does he want? What is his? You're saying basketball happiness. What does that actually look like? And that being said, 2 years, $8 million. Who wouldn't have signed you for 2 years? The Knicks would have signed you for 2 years, $8 million. I am sure of that. I'm not.
5: Is that something you wanted?
6: Like, no, not necessarily.
5: You feel like the Knicks missed out, or
6: Knicks?
5: San Antonio.
6: Thank you. Yeah. I'm sorry, San Antonio, Oklahoma City, like all these other teams that were. Not to say that Philly is not on the precipice of maybe getting there, and they certainly are, especially with this lineup. But like, you had other teams that were right there, and you, what, like, what is
5: I
6: that?
5: As much as we want to sit here and say that the 76ers are like this big championship contender, I still look at the Knicks lineup and say, prove it to me against that, those guys.
6: Sure, I get it.
5: But the 76ers are drastically improved from the product they were scheduled to bring onto the court this year. You know, the championship odds before Jaylen Brown even came here were like 60 to 1. Now they're down to like 9 to 1. You know, this is something that has really changed the perception of the 76ers nationally. And, superstar power. And that's the other thing we talked about yesterday. Superstar power in probably the biggest name that you're ever seeing coming to the city of Philadelphia via free agency trade or whatever.
6: Right.
5: This is a guy who brings a lot more than just 40 minutes a game. Like, I need you to realize, like, not you. I need everyone to realize that there is so much versatility into this move. And I'm assuming he's at a point in his career where he knows what his capabilities are. I don't want to say value, but like capabilities are. Show us that you are willing to be a true team player and do what's in the best interest of this team. Even if that might mean you might come off the bench a couple games, like figure out what is going to work. Cause Dean Wade was the guy who was going to be in that spot, you know, before they went into Cleveland and brought Dean Wade into the 76ers organization. And in an organization where you didn't really necessarily need one more guy who is an offensive juggernaut. You had Maxey, who can put up 30, 32 points a game. You had Jaylen Brown, who could do somewhat similar. Mm-hmm. And when Embiid's in there, he's a factor at both ends of the court. So it's interesting that they brought in a guy like LeBron who could be a traditional scorer. But even if he's scoring 12 points a game and everybody else is scoring 20, 30.
6: Of course.
5: That's a winning formula right there.
6: Absolutely.
5: So and the versatility of like creating space for other players too. That's the other side of things that you need to realize with LeBron. He is excellent and has been excellent at being an assist guy, distributing the ball. Mm-hmm. Like he was criticized for that for many years. If he can bring that element of the game to Philadelphia, I think that's invaluable. And then of course the intangibles, the things that you can bring into the locker room, you know, the sharing the journeys of the resiliency that you've had to kind of overcome. So like there's that side of it.
6: Sure.
5: Too. And then you mentioned the money side, James. Like, it makes a lot of sense.
6: And I have
5: it's not about championships, I don't think, for him at this point.
6: In one of his four tweets, he said, the idea is, I think I can help bring a championship to the Sixers.
5: He could.
6: And I would assume he's going to do that.
5: Look up four other teams in the NBA that are still,
6: I mean, like, I
5: challenged
6: assume,
5: for the Sixers.
6: I assume that would be a motivation for him, is obviously to win a championship. And I'm not saying the Sixers aren't that, albeit they haven't won and I'm not trying to take shots here, but they haven't won a championship in 43 years. And Golden State was flirting with you and they won, three in the past 10? There's no connection there. You know, this was Northeast Ohio. Oh, this isn't Miami. This isn't LA. There wasn't the flirting that was going on with what seemed like it was going on with Golden State for the past few years. I understand they seemed poised for a championship in the near future. They at least have the elements to go.
5: They shouldn't even be talking about that, right? They should just be worried about getting past the second round.
6: Well, that's the thing. We joke around about them being the Philadelphia second rounders. Great nickname by Tom.
5: Yeah.
6: Kudos to Tom for that one. Philadelphia second rounders, because that's what they are. Mm. Why? I'm not knocking his decision. I'm just curious when any other team money wise could have signed you.
5: Yeah. I think there's just elements of knowing the people you want to be around. I think there's that side of things too, like knowing personalities. He's known Joel Embiid's a decade plus veteran in this league. You know, this is a guy that he probably has a lot of interactions with throughout the years. And then he probably can advocate. And you had the whole city of Philadelphia, all the professional athletes trying to get LeBron to come through here. So that's why you saw the governor make it LeBron James Day yesterday.
6: Right.
5: Like, yeah, it's a whole effort in Pennsylvania to bring, you know, LeBron here and be that next element for the 76ers.
6: Well, are we anointing the GM as the GM of the year to get Jaylen Brown and LeBron on the deals they got him on?
5: I think it all entirely depends on where they end up at the end of the season, plus 2-3 years from now because of the picks that they had to give up. So.
6: The GM did his job. It's like you said, it's
5: for
6: on
5: now,
6: your nurse.
5: For now.
6: The GM is the all-star right now.
5: giving away future assets, but like you can, if it means winning now, I think then you, yeah, you did your job.
6: But it wasn't much for Jalen Brown.
5: Two first rounds, I believe.
6: Just, that's it.
5: I mean, that's it. That's
6: Mikal still... Bridges went for five.
5: Oh, okay. All right. I mean, so like... if you're making that comparison, I get it. All right. Well, 100%. Well, you know, I have one thing in common really quickly from, with Steph Curry. You want to hear that?
6: Go ahead.
5: We both found out LeBron was a 76ers on the golf course yesterday.
6: There you go.
5: I'll have to tell you a little bit more about that story. Let's get to a commercial break. I know, James, you got your bottom of the hour sports update. Scheduled to be joined by Andre Williams coming up next here on Fox Sports Radio, the Lehigh Valley. 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
6: Good morning. Felix Reyes hit his 21st home run of the year in the third inning, and Dylan Moore hit a solo shot in the eighth to propel the Iron Pigs to a 6-3 victory over the Indianapolis Indians. The two teams play again tonight, and we have coverage beginning at 6:35 p.m. right here at 94.7 FM, 1230 AM, and LVFoxSports.com. Despite a dominating performance by Jesus Luzardo, who struck out 9 over 7 innings, the Phillies lost to the Yankees 1-0. The difference in the game was one pitch thrown to Paul Goldschmidt in the fourth inning that Goldschmidt sent over the fences for a solo home run. Sean Manea gave the Mets 6 strong innings, and Luis Robert and Francisco Alvarez each homered, but the Mets lost to the Dodgers 4-2. Juan Soto exited the game with a left calf soreness in the 6th inning. Today, the Phillies and Yankees play at 6:05 p.m., while the Mets play the Dodgers at 7:05 p.m. Adding to an already strong offseason, the Philadelphia 76ers added LeBron James on a 2-year, $8 million deal with a player option. Patrick Mahomes has been fully cleared to participate in training camp. I'm James Maynard.
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5: Welcome back to Around the Valley. 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I'm Mike Raymond. James Maynard just had your bottom of the hour update. Stick around later on today. We'll have Iron Pigs baseball for you as they continue their series in Indianapolis. 6:35 here on Fox Sports Radio. Going out to the phone lines today, and I'm really excited to talk to our next guest. He is a newly inducted member of the District 11 Hall of Fame, and I think that's just one other accolade that he has earned throughout his professional career. And we're honored to be joined this morning by Andre Williams. Andre, thanks for waking up early. I know you're out of town right now, but thanks for getting up early and chatting with us this morning.
8: Mike, it's a pleasure. Thank you so much for having me on the show.
5: We appreciate your time. And, you know, let's start right there with the honor, District 11 Hall of Fame, part of the new class that was announced this past week. And, you know, I mentioned to you when I spoke to you earlier this week, I was talking to Keith Groller about him being a part of the class, but I saw your name on there and I was like, yeah, we got to get Andre on here to talk about it. So tell us, where were you when you got the call, and what was your first reaction?
8: Well, it was well over a month ago when I got the call, and it was from the AD over at Parkland now that called and told me. So, my reaction was there's so many different little clubs and things and sports that's going on within the Lehigh Valley. It's really just an honor to be a part of the conversation, a part of the situation. You know, it's just really amazing to me how much seems to be going on and continues to go on with sports in the Lehigh Valley. You know, I was just at a couple weekends ago, Saquon had his Alpha Invitational with the flag football tournament going on for the kids over here, and I was able to go and be a part of that. And it's like, you look left, you look right, sports is always happening in the Valley, and it just speaks to, you know, the diversity and the culture that we have here. And I just want to be a part of it, continue to build it up, because it produces good things. Sports is it's an amazing thing for the society. So yeah, I know what it did for me, my platform that I'm able to sit on now, and with things evolving with NIL and all of that, it's a good thing for the culture. It's a good thing for the kids, and there's a lot to learn, and you can use it to propel yourself through the future.
5: Andre, I'll tell you what, you said it perfectly there, specifically here in the Lehigh Valley. It also means job security for someone like me. So I have to look at it from that standpoint as well, because people do. People do care. Mm-hmm. People are listening right now, driving around, doing their Saturday morning errands, and they want to hear from guys like you, guys who have really helped create that culture. And you know what, when it comes to going back and that connection with the community out there in Parkland, you mentioned the AD reaching out to you. And who else reached out to you? Coaches, classmates, teammates? Who do you stay in touch with from that niche of people in the Parkland community?
8: I try to get back to Parkland each year, and I always get a good chance to see the coaches that I played with. I just woke up 10 minutes ago, so names are not coming to me as quickly as I want them to.
5: You're good. Yeah, no, I'm the one waking you up, so I appreciate that time anyway. But, you know, I'm sure you have plenty of memories from that time, you know, during the time you played at Parkland. Is there something that stands out from your playing days?
8: Yeah, you know, I always have to mention Coach Morgan's when I talk about those days, because I did not grow up in the Valley. You know, I grew up in Jersey. I spent my first couple of years of high school in Georgia. And so I was at a school called Harrison High School down in Kennesaw, Georgia. And the coach there, his name was Coach Cobley. And apparently he was one of the pioneers of the Wing T offense. Mm. You know, so me getting to actually begin my high school career in that system was a major, major benefit, because when I did move up to Pennsylvania and settle down at Parkland junior year, I had a leg up because that is the exact offense that we were running at the time, you know. But the thing was, Parkland had just, they had just lost the state championship the previous year. So I was already coming into a loaded situation, you know, but because I had already had that experience, and because I was a good player, Coach Morgan's ended up, you know, he kind of let me into the situation and made me a part of it, and he didn't really have to, you know what I'm saying? So, sometimes football can be a very, political game, you know what I'm saying? And you have to have your tenure, you got to have your whatever the situation is. Not always talent that's what lets you allow you the chance to be able to get on the field. So I appreciate Coach Morgan's for that, being the kind of coach that's he just wanted to make sure that he won the right way, mm-hmm. you know, and he allowed me to be a part of that situation, and that's what did it, you know. I was able to play early, right. And, you know, after my junior season, that's actually when I got my my scholarship from Boston College. It yep. was that season that allowed me to do it. So,
5: so when you talk about,
8: I always got to go back and give credit where credit is due.
5: Yeah, well, I mean, you're Jim Morgan's and what he's done, and his name in the Lehigh Valley coaching community is up there on the Mount Rushmore's. And you mentioned, you know, the culture there at Parkland. What particularly during your high school time helped prepare you for that journey to Boston College when you're playing in, you know, one of the power conferences in America? I'm sure there's something that you had to build foundationally to make sure you were prepared to experience that.
8: I believe that Parkland, you know, when you get a school that is, they're always in the mix, they're playing the best talent in the area. You know, the Bible says iron that sharpens iron, so one man sharpens another. So you absolutely get the chance to sharpen yourself against some more iron in the Valley. You're playing the best competition, and you're prepared for it. You know, there's something about being able to not just play against the best, but being prepared to play against the best. And we always have that at Parkland, a situation where they're putting guys in the right situation to go ahead and compete and win. So, you know, I was able to have that opportunity there at Parkland, playing against all of the other best schools in the Valley. And that season, it was kind of special. That last season that we played my senior year, the biggest memory that pokes out to me is actually it's the loss. It's the last game we played against Easton in the district championship. It wasn't a rainy game, but it was nighttime, and so it was wet, and we had a crazy game. Had a crazy game, and came up short. And I just remember tears, you know, tears falling from my eyes. It made me cry. But then after that, I was on my way to Boston College. So, I think the thing about sports that pokes out to me the most, and it's what every kid has to learn it, you know, if the world worked the way that sports did, it'd be a better place, because you have two people, they're going into one area. They're, one is red, one is blue. They're opposites. They don't necessarily like each other tonight, because somebody has to win and somebody has to lose. Mm-hmm. Preparations were made for the win, but there will be a loser, right. You know? And it's okay, because at the end of the day, you shake hands and you say, good game, mm-hmm. you know? And that is an important lesson. That's how life should work. There should be competition. There should be winners and losers. There should be preparation for either situation, and it should be good game. I respect you, you know, and so I feel like that's the most important thing that any young athlete can learn. Sure. And, you know, beyond that, what is the point of being an athlete is to be able to get your name mm-hmm. written down in a book. You know, you earn your superlative. You were the best of, the fastest of, you dived the deepest, you went the furthest.
1: Sure.
8: You know, that's an amazing thing to happen, because you could always stand on it. You know, I could always say I was the best running back in college football in the year 2013.
1: Definitely.
8: And I got the record to prove it. You know, so
5: the best running back in 2013 was Andre Williams, and he joins us here on the show Around the Valley here on Fox Sports Radio every Saturday from 9 to 10 a.m. And Andre, you can get him on Instagram at DreWill44. Follow what he's got going on right now, and we'll get to that in just a second. As you mentioned, your time at Boston College, and I'm looking back, and I'm forgetting how dominant you were back then, and on your way to that Doak Walker Award, like you mentioned, that best running back in college football. And I know you still stay in touch with him, with the organization that gives out that award, and it allows you to be exposed to the guys that are doing it now. And what's that been like for you?
8: It's incredible. Like I said, the sports is a club. It's a fraternity, a sorority, whatever you want to call it. It's a brotherhood. It's a sisterhood. And a couple weekends ago, I was up in Connecticut with the Walter Camp All-American Society. They have a golf tournament that they keep up with. So I was able to go back and see all of my guys. I didn't go to the dinner, so I didn't see the next wave of Walter Camp All-Americans, but those things they're always happening every year, you know, so it's not like I can't. You know, you get to see some of the older greats. You know, I was there, we golfed. I was able to have a drink with Mike Rozier, the Heisman running back. From what year was it? I believe that was like 87 or something.
5: Tom Fallon on our station is a Heisman voter. I'm sure he could tell you which year it was. So I'll tell you what, it's to be among some of those guys, some of the biggest in the college football game. I wondered, Andre, like when you think about it from a running back perspective, you know, whether it be your time in the NFL, your time in college, like who was the toughest defender you ever faced? Like when you were on the field, was there some person that stands out in your mind that like, oh my God, we have to deal with this guy today?
8: Well, when I think back to that, you know, there was definitely some guys that were dominant, you know. I'm thinking back to Luke Kuechly from the Panthers, you know, but I actually played with him, because he's another BC guy.
5: Yep.
8: So when I was a freshman,
1: that was his senior year, I believe. He was about 3 years ahead of me. But a lot of times there was just the way that they scheme up their defense. You know, the Falcons had a safety that really, really was not afraid to, you know, come down and shore up that defense. You know, he's when the safety comes in play, support over the top, and he's either going to stand there in the hole or he's really going to commit to knocking your block off. They had one of those knock your block off type of safeties. I don't even remember his name, but I know that he hit hard, you know. So it kind of makes you think, all right, I'm coming through this hole with a full head of steam, but I better be looking to my left to see that guy that's coming over the top for support, because he's going to hit me if I don't hit him first, you know. So there was also who did the Seahawks had a big old 230-pound safety.
5: Earl Thomas? Or not, Earl, was it Earl Thomas?
1: No, it wasn't Earl Thomas. It was another guy. I don't remember his
5: James,
1: name
5: you
1: right
5: got
1: now,
5: it?
1: But
6: Cam Chancellor.
1: Yes. Yeah. We had Cam, and then honestly, he wasn't the only one. You look at the scouting report earlier in the week, and that's the first thing I'm looking at. I'm looking at all of the weights that I see in that secondary, and I'm rubbing my hands here. I'm like, dang, I see 180-pound cornered. I could deal with that, you know. And then you see 230 in the safety position, like, dang, it's going to be a heavy game. It's going to be a heavy game.
5: Well, without a doubt.
1: That's why I wore the 44 on my chest, because when you see a 44 on the running back chest, you know what kind of running back he is.
5: Sure.
1: I'm not a 23. I'm not a 20. I'm a 44. I'm a big, hard, round number. My number's like the edge of a table. I'm going to smack you, you know, and I play with that mentality because that's really what it is. It's a psychological game. You might hit me one time, but I'm going to hit you again and again. What is it going to look like in the fourth quarter? That's where I gained all the yards.
5: Without a doubt. Yeah, it's a game of attrition, man. I'll tell you what, Andre. Yes. I got to go back, and I got to ask you, because I'm looking at the name of the Heisman finalists in 2013, and you had a Heisman winner among them, Johnny Manziel, who you actually end up finishing ahead of. But Jameis won that year, I believe. And you think back to some of those names that were considered among the finalists. Like, what was that whole experience like?
1: I never expected what it was going to be like, because you actually go to the ceremony and it's beautiful. It's really cool. I was actually sitting next to Earl Campbell for the ceremony. And, you know, that was the person that I was being compared to coming out of college, going into the league. So it was a really, really great honor. We actually got to exchange jerseys. I have one of his jerseys sitting in my crib. So that was cool. Also a little bit sad, you know, because Jameis won it that year.
5: Yep.
1: Once the winner actually goes and he has his speech and everything, all of the past winners, they go up and they stand behind him and take a picture. But, you know, Earl didn't actually get up to go and take the picture. You know, he passed on that part. And, you know, that's just because the game is – it's a heavy game, you know. There's sometimes there's injuries that you leave with that'll live with you. So that part was it was wonderful, the overall ceremony. But before that, it is just nonstop media, this media, that, talking to this person. And we had just flew in from Florida for the College Football Awards, so it was like, it was just 3 days of nonstop.
5: Right.
1: But at the end, it was cool.
5: It sounds like an amazing experience. James, I know you had a question for Andre. Go ahead.
6: Yes. Hi Andre. I can't believe, you, as a big Giants fan, I'm going to ask you a college question. I have to say this, though. I remember when you were drafted, I was like, how did we steal you in the fourth round? I loved the pick, and I was so happy. But I got to ask you this question. In your college career, your freshman, sophomore, and junior seasons, you were kind of in a timeshare, it seemed like, with other running backs. And then Steve Adazio, and I hope I said his name right, came in and made you the focal point of the offense. And obviously you had your phenomenal season. I was just curious, what was it like playing for Mr. Adazio, and what was your thoughts when he basically, I'm assuming, told you at some point that you were going to be the focal point of the offense, or you realized you were going to be the focal point of the offense?
1: So that's funny that you're asking about Coach Adazio. Coach Adazio, we had a very business-like relationship, you know. the funny thing was, it was actually, you know who our offensive coordinator was that year?
6: I do not.
1: It was Ryan Day.
5: Oh, wow.
6: Whoa.
1: Ryan Day was the offensive coordinator, and he was really the mastermind behind that season that year. He sat me down in his office one day, and I'm so glad he did, because I had just had a not so nice conversation with Coach Adazio, but Coach Day was there, and he sat me down and he said, you know, Dre, this is what we understand right now. You are a horse, and we're going to ride you into the sun. We're going back to a bowl game this year, and it's going to be on your back.
6: Wow.
1: And I'm like, whatever you need, Coach, I'm here. So
6: was there dread or excitement when he said that?
1: Nah, it was excitement. It was excitement. You know, freshman, sophomore, and junior years, right? Nobody remembers those years because there was nothing really memorable going on. You know, there wasn't a lot of winning. My freshman year, we won 7 games, went to the bowl game. Sophomore year, it was 4 games. Junior year, it was 2 games.
6: Mm.
1: We only won 2 games, you know? So I had to go into that season with the proper mentality to say, you know what? It only takes 1 year. It only really takes 1 season, 1 drive, 1 game. That's going to change the course of history. It's going to change people's minds. It's going to make people turn around and say, wow, it's only going to take 1 season. And I had to really believe that, because that was all that I had left, you know?
5: Yeah.
1: But when you actually commit to that path and that way of thinking, and you start to prepare that way, the thing that happens is that belief, that faith in yourself, becomes confidence, and people follow that, you know?
5: So
1: when Coach Day told me that, you know, it was because they had seen my confidence,
5: right?
1: You know, and I'm really serious, because we had that spring practice that year, and I had a friend, he's still out in Boston, called him Juice. His name is Steve Daniels. I believe he's coaching out there now up in Boston. But anyway, we had the good practice, and to go back to the room, and Steve is like, Trey, yo, and if you run like that, you about to skip for a stat this season, a whole 1,000 yards.
5: Wow.
1: And I said, yo, Steve, I have to.
5: Right.
1: I don't have no choice. And he looked at me and said, man, when you say it like your chest like that, you might run for 2 stacks, Dre.
5: I, well, said, I like that optimism.
6: Yeah.
5: So
6: that's awesome.
5: Andre, I got to hit a commercial break. Are you able to stick around for a few more minutes on the other side?
1: Yeah.
5: Okay. Well, just 2 more minutes on the other side. I want to figure out what you're doing now and how you're continuing to impact this community. And I want to give you an opportunity to tell people what you're doing. So Andre Williams joins us here on the Around the Valley show here on Fox Sports Radio. You can follow him on Instagram at DreWill44. We're going to have a quick commercial break and come back and wrap it up with Andre coming up next here on Fox Sports Radio.
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5: 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So we appreciate your time, Andre. 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So, Andre, I just wanted to get your thoughts and share really quickly. We only have about 2 minutes before our music plays, but tell us what you're up to now, because it seems like you're still plugged in and you're still out there on your Instagram page trying to make people's lives a little bit better at DreWill44 on IG. Tell us what's going on.
1: So I started an online fitness community, and I call it the AW Fitness Club. And so my whole MO is I help busy parents get fit at home without counting calories or lifting weights. And, you know, I've got plenty of stories about how I got into it. But, you know, when I was playing ball, my shoulder, that 2,000 yards I ran to get into the league, it cost a little bit. So I had this shoulder injury. My shoulder was coming in and out of the socket. It really started, you know, rookie season, where it was just kind of, I hit somebody and my shoulder would fall out the socket, you know, and I'd have to leave the game and you know, get that taken care of. It wasn't really falling out, but it would, what they call sublux, it would kind of slip out of place and come back. But I ended up meeting a guy, man. This is like a real life Mr. Miyagi, for real. And he's like, anything in your body that's messed up, I can fix. You break your brain, I can't fix that, but anything else is easy. Kept saying it's easy.

0: know, that he was teaching me not kicking and punching, but a philosophy about the human body that is very different than what we experience here on the Western hemisphere. Mm-hmm. So that is the basis behind my my training. And, you know, talking to Claude a lot, building things on the computer that is helping me service my clients. And right now it's going pretty good.
1: Nice.
0: It's going pretty good.
1: I did check out one of the videos. It's something I'm struggling with, man. I sit too much and I got those tight hips, and I saw you had an exercise for that. Mm-hmm. So I'm checking you out there. So at DreWill44 on IG, you know, stay connected, Andre. We'd love to have a longer conversation with you today, but I understand you're giving us a gift of time here, and I appreciate that. We'll definitely reconnect in the future. And again, congratulations on the honor, newest inductee at the District 11 Hall of Fame. And we'll talk to you again down the road. All right, bud, we appreciate it.
0: Yes, it was a pleasure, Mike, James. You guys have a blessed weekend. Thank you so much for the time.
1: All right, that's Andre Williams, kind enough to give us some time here this morning on Around the Valley. If you missed the interview, it'll be up on our website, lvfoxsports.com, and we want to thank him for his time this morning. That's a lot of great information. We learned that Ryan Day, Ohio State's head coach, was his offensive coordinator at Boston College. That's not something I knew. That's not something I knew as we were just talking with him. But yeah, that was a lot of fun. We appreciate him. And of course, we're getting ready for that high school football season. Lehigh Valley football preview coming up on Monday. Go to lvfoxsports.com to see which school will feature on each day. 20 schools over 4 weeks, 4 colleges and 16 high schools will have head coaches and players. So we're looking forward to that. And what a way to start it out here. We'll just talk to Andre Williams, one of the best running backs to come out of this area in our lifetime. So Iron Pigs baseball coming your way at 6:35. Indianapolis Indians, that series will wrap up tomorrow at 1:05 here on Fox Sports Radio. They return home to face Buffalo on Tuesday. I want to thank James Maynard. I want to thank Andre Williams for giving us some time. And, of course, Phillipsburg East and Honda, Clinton Acura, Phillipsburg East and Honda, two trusted names, one goal, 5-star customer service. 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
11: LeBron James is signing with the 76ers, 1 year plus a player option. This will be his record-breaking 24th season. The WNBA was off. Their All-Star game is Saturday night in Chicago. The three-point contest went to rookie AZ Fudd. Chiefs quarterback Patrick Mahomes was fully cleared for training camp. Michael Kim shot 59 at the PGA event in Minnesota. He leads by three strokes. Baseball's late game went to the Giants in 10 innings over the Angels 8-6. That ends San Francisco's five-game losing streak. The A's and Cincinnati each won on the road. Houston as well. In fact, Houston trailed 5-0 after 5 and still won at the White Sox 9-5. Texas beat Seattle 5-4. The Mariners second place in the AL West, now a game and a half behind the Rangers. The Dodgers won at the Mets 4-2. The win to Roki Sasaki. Atlanta in 10 innings beat Baltimore. I'm Steve DeSager.
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15: Oh, what is going on? Happy Saturday to you. Hope all is well. I'll tell you what, not all is great in Big Blue Land. So that the New York Giants, let's bring ball back into the mix here. Don't you love it? We had Mahomes last hour. We got the New York Giants to start off this hour. You can tell football is not that far away. We're inching closer and closer. It's a beautiful thing. Life starts meaning again. You got meaning in life once again with ball coming up. How about John Harbaugh? Brand new head coach of the New York Giants. He was addressing his brand new team this week, and he had a speech that it did fall flat, and he's been getting roasted. Just roasted for this. This is a portion of it where he just keeps repeating the same thing over and over and over again. Here you go. Here's John Harbaugh.
16: We're standing up here in front of the New York Giants. The New York Giants. This is a New York Giants sitting in this room. The New York
14: Giants! Wow, it's an honor.
15: So he's getting crushed, you know, talk shows, social media. It's just like crickets. I get it. It's the New York Giants. And the players are like, yeah, that's right. We're the Giants. But this is a speech in July. Who cares? This is not the time to break out your A-list stuff. This isn't, you know, Al Pacino in Any Given Sunday. We call burger. Who cares if a speech fell flat in July? I just think there's not a whole lot to talk about if you're roasting this guy like it's a big deal. It's nothing. Absolutely nothing. I guess it's fun for social media. It's fun to play a soundbite. But if you really look at the grand scheme of things, this means absolutely nothing. Let's just say this. If he crushed it, let's say it's the speech of speeches. Are you all of a sudden just like, man, I'm going to take the Giants season win total over? They're inspired now. Do you think it translates to that? Like, either way, whether he crushes the speech or it's one of the worst you've ever heard, it doesn't matter. This is the old rock. It doesn't matter. It's not a big deal whatsoever. I can't believe it got as much attention as it did.
17: Yeah, I don't think it's a major issue for the Giants unless it continues, unless this is the way John Harbaugh decides to speak to the team on a regular basis, because part of being a great coach is being a great orator. It's part of the job is getting in front of a room full of men who you're leading and getting them all to buy in and believe in you. And if you start to feel like your head coach is wasting your time, it takes away some of the respect you have for your head coach. There's a lot of guys in that room who John Harbaugh and the New York Giants have given them their first opportunity in the league. But there's a lot more that do not feel that same allegiance. They don't. They don't care really about John Harbaugh. You know, maybe they're playing for the paycheck. Maybe they're playing because they're chasing, you know, that golden opportunity to win a Super Bowl, you know, and they have their sights set on solidifying their legacy, you know, in their own mind, or potentially there are some major career stakes on it. But again, back to John Harbaugh's speech, like you have to make sure that when you talk to your group, that the buy-in is high. So if you've got nothing to say, don't say it. I just don't say it. And he said a whole lot of nothing for about, I watched the whole clip. It was about a minute and a half. Maybe it was 2 minutes, but geez, you know, he could have just walked in and said, hey man, we got a big day today. You guys know what time of the year it is. This is the schedule. This is what we're looking for. And this is the tone we're going to set as the New York Football Giants. That's expectation around here. All right. Break it up. Get with your coaches. Let's do work here. You know, this is a work day. And the same message would have been sent probably more effectively so, to be perfectly honest with you, because my takeaway from a coach who's that concise and that impactful with his words is, oh man, this guy doesn't waste our time. This guy expects results. He's guided. He's motivated, and he's trusting his coaches to get with us and get the job done. So we got to get the job done for those coaches. Meanwhile, he shows up to this squad meeting sounding like he overslept English 202 and it was presentation day and half asleep. He got there late, but he arrived on time to give his speech, and he's up there trying to figure out what the hell his topic was before he gets really rolling. You know, so he's stalling for time. The Giants. We're the Giants. The Giants. And I'm sure there was something else I was supposed to say while I was up here. But I just can't. I mean, I literally just woke up and sprinted over here. You know, so have something prepared and planned would be my advice. Look, he's been doing it a long time. I'm sure he'll recover. They'll recover. It'll be fine. But my goodness, that was awful.
18: Yeah, this is like the punchline of your sportscast. It's not leading the sportscast, right? Like it's funny. It's a weird look for a veteran head coach who's given a million of these before. And I think part of it is the cameras were rolling. I think that's a big part of it. It's not often that Actually, I don't know this for sure. Rich can maybe shine some more light on it. But from my time covering football in the NFL, the cameras aren't in the locker room areas a lot. It's kind of like, oh, hey, cameras are on. Like everyone, you know, kind of act normal, you know, don't be weird. So when you're recording those speeches, they know they're being recorded and they probably play up to it a little bit. I bet if it was no cameras and just a regular day, John, he probably does say what Rich said. Hey, here we go, guys. We got to do this. We got to do that. Let's go about our day. But he was playing up for the cameras. He knew this was going to be something that they were going to post and it was the first day, blah, blah, blah. And so he kind of went into Al Pacino mode. Except he's not Al Pacino. He's a football coach. If anyone is betting, and I saw a lot of this, people quote tweeted the speech under 7.5 wins for the Giants. Like if this is why you're betting under on a football team winning games, you need to reassess your priorities. Now, if they're losing games in like October and he gives a speech like this and it gets publicized, then yeah, you might want to fade the team the following week because obviously he hasn't figured it out. But it's July. It's a slow news week minus the LeBron stuff and the cameras were on. So I'm sure he was playing up to it to try to get some content, like in the LeBron sense, to take a page from his book, to try to get a little attention. And it fell flat. Not every tweet I send is going to get 100,000 views. Some of them get 50 views and nobody likes it. It's going, every piece of content you put out is not going to hit. They tried. They failed. This has absolutely nothing to do with the Giants winning games. I'm much more concerned with Jackson Dart's health and how Malik Nabers looks and if they can figure out a way to keep their running back room healthy and if those two bookend tackles, who are apparently the best in the league, are going to play well. Like, that is much more indicative of how the Giants are going to win games on whether or not John Harbaugh can give a pregame speech in July.
15: It is funny that the Giants are the ones that put this out. Then they posted it, little fire emoji, like, and it's just like a collective thumbs down, like, man, it's just funny that they themselves didn't look at this and be like,
18: let's the criticism should fall on the social media team, not John Harbaugh.
15: Yeah, let's go with speech number two over here. Let's not roll with this one. But I'll give you a guy who actually put out something worse than John Harbaugh. You ready for this? Former Finn. And I do love Tyreek Hill as a football player, played for my precious Miami Dolphins, now a free agent after a horrible leg injury last season, had his knee dislocated, multiple ligament tears. He's rehabbing this and he put a little clip out on social media, just a little progress update. This is on YouTube. Here's Tyreek Hill. We'll give you, it's not the greatest audio at first. You can hear it's a little muffled, a little, you know, like this, but you can understand what he's saying. Check this out.
19: When they told me I'd not be able to walk again. We don't know what's going to happen with your future. And now look at me. So it's about 10 months after doing two surgeries. My left leg is the one that I injured. I have no power in my left leg at all. So I'm trying to regain all the power back in my left leg. But it's one day at a time.
15: What? Why is the cheetah putting this out here? If you're Tyreek Hill's agent, you got to be like, buddy, what? This was the attention getter right here.
19: I have no power in my left leg at all.
15: What? It's how he makes his living. He's a guy who burst, speed, quickness. I have no power in my left leg right now. And doctors said he might not walk. I don't know why you would throw that out there. Teams are paying attention. Teams are monitoring where his health status is. I think it's going to be harder for him to get a look. It's going to take time. It's a rehab process. He's going to get healthier. And someone most likely will give him a shot. But you can't tell me teams monitor all this stuff. You feel better about Tyreek Hill's journey back to the NFL when 10 months removed, he's like, I got no power in my left leg. I think some things are just better left unsaid. And there is such a thing as being too honest. I think this was Tyreek Hill being way too honest in this video.
17: I 100% agree. Look, secrets are hard to keep. I mean, you know, There are adages as old as time itself, you know, about how loose lips sink ships. And, you know, I mean, they've written plays and movies about, you know, secrets untold and told. It's a part of the human experience. We're social animals. We depend on each other for everything, whether you think you're a loner or you don't, like, it's not true. It's a part of the human construct. I mean, one of the worst punishments they hand out in prison is solitary confinement. Why? It's because you're not only captive, but now you're even being held away from the other inmates. You have nobody to socialize with, and that's part of the human experience. And this is a big secret. If you are a star athlete and you're struggling through the mental turmoil of a major career defining or deciding injury that you really have super reservations about whether you're going to be able to come back at all or come back as strong or even close to as strong as you once were, it's really difficult to keep that all under the lid. And so I'm sure he's got a close circle of people who he's had these discussions with, medical doctors and agents and close family and friends. And he's got his guys and his people. But man, it's tough. It's tough to go through that. And when you're sort of in the midst of free agency where you feel like you're on an island, everybody else is starting OTAs and training camps around the corner, and training camps are even opening up in certain teams playing for the Hall of Fame game. Like, man, you start to feel really lonely and left out. And I get it. But just because they follow you online, just because they listen to you every week on your podcast, just because, you know, you've developed a kinship with some of your followers in this social sphere, doesn't mean that that secret doesn't get out if you speak to it. You know, so that's what happened here. I think he got a little too comfortable. And again, it's a part of the human experience. I think he felt like he's got to unburden himself of this information. You hear this on plane rides all the time. You're sitting on the aisle, and you've got the two people next to you in the middle and the window seat, and they've just met each other. They just sat next to each other on this JetBlue flight, and they're telling each other everything. And you're just like, how is this even happening right now? I mean, yeah, like it's wild, but people do that. You know, it's like a part of being a person. And so I think he just slipped up, and I bet you at some point he tries to put the toothpaste back in the tube, because it became such a story that I bet you in this upcoming week, there's going to be a clarification statement made by Tyreek Hill. You know, I was just talking about, I got no power left in my leg because I just finished a workout and I really worked out that injured leg hard. Like, that's what I was talking about. You know, I'll be back strong for this season. And, you know, I'm really looking forward to this season. Like, it'll be something. I guarantee it, because I think he just had a moment where the truth snuck out. And that's unfortunate for Tyreek Hill, because it is a tough time to go through as an injured athlete.
18: The second that interview ended and it went public, Drew Rosenhaus probably called him.
20: Buddy, what are we doing right now?
18: Rosenhaus, like, I feel like agents have spidey sense. Like, Rosenhaus was probably getting lunch with his daughter, or I don't even know if he has kids. And he's probably felt something on the back of his neck. Like, oh no, Tyreek Hill just said something stupid. I need to go back to work. I don't know how you justify that as a football player. I think you're right, Rich. I just think these guys just, they're in their little bubbles and their circles, and they just want everyone to know how they're doing. It's the same. It's the same thing with LeBron. It's the same affliction, that it's the attention. It is the currency. It really is. And if you're not receiving it, you feel this like dread, this like pit inside your stomach. Like, I'm not doing enough, or I'm not saying enough, I'm not putting myself out there enough. I need this attention. I need this validation from this mystery audience of anonymous trolls, some fans, but yeah, a lot of naysayers. And when you as a person detach yourself from having to explain to anyone, like, and I go through this, and I'm not an NFL player, where it's like, you know, something happens in your life and you're like, oh, I gotta go talk about it. It didn't really happen unless I tweet about it. Like, it's this weird, like, relationship we have with this phantom audience, and it never goes away. It is always this voice in the back of your head saying, I need to tell someone this. And it's in our DNA from where Rich was talking about we are social creatures. So it's in our DNA. But it's been mutated over the years with social media and with cameras and with recordings and with being able to film yourself, taking selfies. Like, it's been twisted to this point where you literally can't do anything positive or negative without telling your audience. And that authenticity sometimes works as a negative, especially if you're an athlete recovering from a major knee injury and you're trying to attract NFL suitors. There is a point where you are telling people too much and you need to shut up and play ball. And I know that sounds really harsh, but I think Tyreek probably needs at this point just to shut up and rehab.
20: Well, yeah, and that's the thing, man, is it's funny. It wasn't a video where you can tell it's just one take and, you know, someone's like, hey, Tyreek, how's the knee feeling? And he just says, like, blurts it out. Man, I got no burst. I got no power in my left leg. This was a video with cuts and edits and music in the background and this whole thing, this whole production. And I would be shocked if Tyreek didn't see the final version before it was posted, you know? He had to give it the seal of approval, like, right there. Oh, that's good about me having no power in my left leg. It just shows how much I'm pushing through. And it's like, no, Tyreek, that's like going on a job interview and admitting that you're super lazy. And the hiring, you know, the guy doing the hiring or the interview is kind of like, oh, and he just writes out like check mark, like let's not go down. This is a red flag, man. That's being too honest right there. It's honesty to a fault. You got to leave some stuff out. I'm not saying lie. You just got to leave some things out. It's called the Derek Jeter philosophy. You know what I mean? Like he would just.
18: Oh, he's a master at
20: this. Oh, master. Spin move around anything that would come back to bite him or the team. There are a lot of athletes that could learn from that.
18: He didn't have that affliction where he needed to tell everyone everything, though. You know who's also like that? Paul Skeens. I mean, he just like doesn't like zero emotion about everything. Yeah. Some athletes, some humans are built differently.
17: And like even in your most private relationships, like they're like, don't get me wrong. You know, you get married one day or, you know, you share your life with somebody or you build a family. Bathrooms have doors for a reason. Like there are certain things that you should keep private. You know what I mean? It sustains the romance in a relationship or it creates a barrier where there's escape. Like like rooms have doors for a reason. Like there's times where even with the people you're closest with, you want to have a moment to yourself and that's okay. And also, gosh, I mean, if you are a public figure, you should really, I mean, prioritize your privacy, especially when it comes to matters that can insanely affect your career. Tyreek Hill, I mean, we'll go back to the first thing you said, Brian. His whole game is predicated off of his suddenness and change of direction and his ability to speed past people. And you are literally broadcasting on Main Street that you don't have any of that right now, 10 months after a major injury. It's not what you're looking for.
20: Rich, his nickname is the cheetah. You know what I mean? Like,
18: it's gonna be downgraded to the tortoise pretty soon.
20: That's right. He's not himself if he can't, you know, have that burst and that speed. There's no doubt. All right, we've got Rich Ornberger, Penn State All-American, Jared Smith, FSR betting analyst. I'm Brian Noe. 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
0: Tucker hits it hard in the air to deep right field. Going back, Benj, he will turn. It's gone! Oh, how much did Kyle Tucker need a swing like that? His eighth home run of the year, a two-run shot.
20: There you go. Compliments of AM 570, LA Sports, Dodgers Radio Network. Dodgers beat the Mets 4-2. All right, coming up next, our guy, Seamus McGee from BetMGM gets you all set for a big day in baseball. And that's probably it. We might talk about some other stuff with him. Maybe some WNBA season win totals.
18: Soccer going on.
20: We'll get crazy over here. Yeah, we'll see what happens. Seamus around the corner. 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

0: 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Hit that thumbs up icon and comment away. 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All right, we're going to get to Sheamus in just a second here, but I saw this blurb here. I'm curious what you guys think about it. So soccer viewership, we're talking about the World Cup final. It was on Fox. So record viewership, 39 million people watched the final, making it the most watched soccer telecast in American history. And they also kind of concocted the numbers over here. Nearly 24 million watched on Peacock and Telemundo. So if we add Telemundo to this whole thing with Peacock, we're talking about 63 million people in U.S. viewership. That's more than every NFL game last season except the Super Bowl. Does that say anything to you guys? To me, it says we love events. You know, the World Cup comes around once every 4 years. Messi maybe his drop the mic moment against Spain. And it was here in the States. You know, I don't think this means we're watching MLS games left and right. I think we love events. We watch Michael Phelps win gold medals, and are we watching swimming meets now? No, I think just we love events. I don't think it speaks to anything about our obsession with soccer. What do you guys think real quick?
1: Yeah, I agree. I think that, look, this surges in the United States every once in a while. The narrative about how the soccer takeover is officially upon us. It's finally happened. Well, if you recount and you do so accurately how many times that statement has been made, there have been blips in the radar where the interest level has really, really spiked, and then it's diminished a great amount. And don't get me wrong, the trend is in the right direction. If you're a soccer supporter, if you're somebody who goes to every single MLS game you possibly can, but there is a major disconnect between the interest that Americans generally have in the sport versus the rest of the world. And I think that trend will continue. It's going to be slow growth. I think it's going to regress to the mean, so to speak, the average interest level. And this was a real nice pop because the World Cup was in North America this year.
2: Mm. Yeah. Americans love attention, stars, and events. We love that. We want it. I think one of the most fascinating parts of this World Cup has been the European invasion of, you know, the Scotland and Norway and all these, you know, tourists from all these countries coming over here and being enamored by our culture. We are a big culture. We like things big, and the World Cup is big. I'm not surprised at all. Also, I have very strong, I guess I'll call it skepticism about television ratings today. Because of how the streaming numbers are concocted and all the different networks, it's like everything is always going up, and it's almost like you can never have a down year in ratings because you can always pull from a different source or pull from a different medium. So I don't put a lot of stock into television ratings as much as I used to when it was like one way to watch and that was it. But yeah, I think in general, like I wouldn't expect the numbers to be bad, especially when you had the star power that was in this World Cup.
0: All right, Sheamus is with us now. Let's do this.
3: Follow the money. Real good money.
0: That's right. Team lead of sports trading at BetMGM. That is Mr. Sheamus McGee. Good morning to you, Sheamus. Okay. LeBron makes it official. Going to Philly. Sixers plus 950 to win it all next season. What do you think about that? Embiid only played 57 games over the last 2 years. Does that price interest you at all to back the Sixers, Sheamus?
4: Hey guys, great to be back. Yeah, it's an interesting one with LeBron and Philly now. You look at that starting five and it's, you know, it looks like a murderer's row, if you will. But the thing with Philly is you got to wonder about the health. Like, is Embiid going to be healthy? Can all those guys get back in there? What's the locker room going to be like? You know, a lot of cooks in the kitchen right now with Philly. Plus 950, I think that price is about right. Especially for sportsbooks, you'd be taking into account the interest we're going to get on Philly this year. So I think the price is about right now.
2: Yeah, I'm surprised that it moved as much as it did, frankly, Sheamus. I think the part that's interesting about this is you guys are moving these numbers at this stage of the offseason, and we might get LeBron for like 30 games. Like, actually, here's a better number to set. The over under for the games played with LeBron, Embiid, and Jaylen Brown all on the floor together, I would say the number should be like 50. Oh. What do you think? Is that too high?
4: Oh, I was going to go way low.
2: Yeah,
4: like, you think about those KD, Kyrie, Harden teams. How many games did those three play together like in the regular season? I think it's going to be way less than 50. But, and again, it's weird because this is a different LeBron James. You know, like, this isn't, you know, like the Heat getting him the first time around. So I think he's still a very, obviously very good player. He's going to be a huge contributor for them. But I you do wonder how often all five of those guys are going to be on the floor at the same time.
1: Yeah, no question about it, Seamus. You know, look, there are places where you could place wagers on where LeBron James went. And obviously many people did. What would you say is the more surprising outcome, though? The team LeBron chose or the team or teams LeBron didn't choose?
4: I think it's LeBron picking Philly. Like, it felt for weeks it was either Cleveland or Miami. And, you know, there were rumblings about Philly. Like, there was interest. You know, Philly had the money to do it. But you looked at their odds, and they just shot up throughout the week. It felt like they really came out of nowhere. Like, it really felt like it was either return to Cleveland or Miami. So I think it's more surprising that it was Philly that he picked.
0: I'm just curious what's on your betting portfolio right now, right? Where over the next couple of weeks, are you looking at baseball, WNBA? Are you just in a holding pattern and doing your football homework? What are you attacking this time of year, Seamus?
4: Lean more towards the latter there. I kind of like to take a break at this point of the season. The soccer friendlies right now, it didn't love the bucket of cold water you guys were throwing on soccer in the United States before I came on here. That was
5: Sorry about that, Seamus.
4: Wow. But I think that this is when you do your football homework for me personally, just because I don't think I'm very good at betting on baseball, so I just do it a lot less. Like, you don't have to force anything here. So, you know, do your homework for baseball. But right now, like, as you guys said, WNBA in full swing, got the All-Star break coming up. So definitely still some things to add to the portfolio before football starts.
2: All right, let's talk about football then, because we did have some major news break this week with Patrick Mahomes, and I think that is noteworthy in the betting world because the quarterback position has the most value against the spread. So how do you handicap and how do you price an injury like Mahomes' injury? And do you put the Chiefs at full freight and then let the market decide? Or do you, the odds makers, make your estimation on the percentage of how healthy Mahomes is and then base your number off of that?
4: Well, we just got to follow the money here. So with Mahomes coming back ready for week one, I always had a feeling he was going to be ready by week one, even though, like, coming off an ACL injury. And, you know, if we hung anything close to, like, Chiefs at 20-1, the market would move that pretty easily. So, for injuries like this, you just got to listen to what the money's telling you.
1: You know, I'll ask the kind of opposite end of the spectrum question here. Like, the Cardinals dealing with their starting quarterback controversy, Jacoby Brissett, holding up the team, you know, from really making preparations in earnest for this season, because while he's attending training camp practices, they've yet to strike a contract with him. Are there any, like, late training camp ads or for this, you know, use this specific example, like ways to exploit the markets based on, you know, something like this, like an ongoing contract dispute, you know, for people who may be looking for an angle or an edge in the offseason for a win total bet or, you know, a division placement or something like that, where you sort of can lean in and pay specific attention to maybe an underwhelming storyline. All eyes on the Chiefs and Patrick Mahomes, but, you know, not as many on Jacoby Brissett and the Cardinals. Are there ways where you might find an edge there? And grab a more favorable position based on, you know, some research you can do on your own.
4: I think the market's baked a lot of any narrative or contract dispute into whatever numbers you see right now. But I'll say right now, like, Jacoby Brissett, his contract going up, I think there's a huge movement. Like, he had a fine year last year. Underlying numbers look probably pretty good for Jacoby Brissett. But it's him to Minshew and then Beck. This is a bad roster. And how much could Jacoby Brissett mean to the actual win total you think about? So I think whatever you see now, market's kind of already aware of, you're looking at. I think it's just more about staying in tune team by team in training camp, you know, who's getting reps where. You know, you look at what could happen with, you have these season-long player props that we have up on site, like over under receiving yards, who's going to throw for 3,000 yards, et cetera. So that's where you can find an edge, I think, mainly following the team-by-team training camps and seeing who's getting the reps where.
0: All right, Seamus, it's that time. Seamus, special time, our favorite portion of the program. What do you have for us today?
4: We're going to go to Philadelphia, Yankees, Phillies. I talked about how much I don't like betting on baseball, but I like over nine here. Ryan Weathers on the mound for the Yankees. 1-0 last night in Philly. I don't think that trend's going to hold up very well. Weathers' last start gave up a lot of hits, a few home runs. I think the ball's going to fly today in Philadelphia, so I'll take over nine in Phillies Yankees.
0: Okay, fair enough. Good stuff. All right, Seamus, always appreciate you popping on the show. Hope you have a fantastic day. We'll catch you soon.
4: Have a good one, guys.
0: There he is, Seamus McGee, team lead of sports trading at BetMGM. I think it hurt his heart not to go with a soccer pick right there. You know, the World Cup's over. It's now on to baseball with the picks, man. It's a tough card today. You know what I mean? Like,
1: you're not
0: a big baseball bettor. It's like, okay. all right.
1: What's going on in the W?
0: Yeah. A little all-star game. Maybe I'll take the over. Team Snoop. I don't know.
2: College football win totals, guys. I bet a bunch of them this week. I bet a lot of them, actually, this week.
0: You got anything you want to throw out there that you like a lot, Jared?
2: BYU over 8.5.
0: Okay.
2: So how about this? The craziest stat that I've read so far this summer researching college football. BYU retained every single available starter on their roster.
1: Wow.
2: Not one of them left in the portal.
1: Wow. Wow.
2: This is a team that was in the Big 12 championship last year.
0: Right.
2: Yeah. Now, I mean, essentially they are running it back with a more experienced quarterback, with LJ Martin, offensive player of the year in the Big 12. And oh, by the way, Cade Olave, the best transfer linebacker in this class from Cal, is now on BYU.
1: They're stacked, man.
2: Over 8.5 wins.
1: Shocking. I mean, that's a good pick, and that's a good nugget.
0: I would assume that you've got them losing to Notre Dame and you're trying to find nine wins.
2: It's fine. We only need nine, baby. Okay, we only need nine wins. Right. We can go 9-3 and we're cashing.
1: You're cooking. Yeah.
2: We lose two other games. Pick two other games on the schedule, Brian. They can lose. We can still win. They don't play Texas Tech until obviously they would play them probably in the Big 12 title.
0: Yeah. Wow. What a stat though. Crazy.
2: Yeah, really.
0: Anybody else? Do you like any unders? Any season long?
2: Let me pull up the chart here. I'll just give them to you. Oklahoma State over 5.5. You remember North Texas last year, how good that offense was?
0: The entire
2: offense is on Oklahoma State now.
1: Oh, yeah.
2: Leading receiver, like a, leading running
0: like
2: back.
0: Signetti type thing? Are we talking about, you know?
2: Well, they brought over the entire team. Chad Morris, the head coach of North Texas, now the head coach of Oklahoma State, got the job when Gundy got fired. I'm on Iowa State's under. I mean, you have to. Yeah. They lost every single person on their roster. They all left. And it's 5.5. You're going to have to pay some juice for it, but they're not getting the 6 wins this year. So that's my other under.
0: Mess the maker transferring over from North Texas
2: going
0: to Oklahoma State.
1: Yeah.
0: Just the player props, the passing yards, you'd look and be like, holy cow, 337.5 or whatever. They're up there. And he's just throwing missiles.
1: Nukes.
0: Down the,
1: yeah.
0: All right,
2: they
0: that's
2: brought
0: a
2: over the leading runner and the leading receiver from that team, too.
0: Yeah.
2: I mean, it's basically North Texas. Oklahoma's north of Denton. So it's North Texas North.
0: There you go. Yeah.
2: In Stillwater this year.
0: There you go. Okay, man. The football juices are flowing.
2: I know.
0: This is a beautiful
2: thing. I know.
0: Listen,
2: you guys know. I mean, we're 6 weeks away. Six more Saturdays.
1: There you go.
0: We're pushing toward it. There's no doubt. We got Rich Ornberger, Penn State All-American, Jared Smith, FSR betting analyst. I'm Brian Noe. Coming up next, Prop It Up, the prop betting market. We'll give you a couple of plays, compare copious notes. That's on the way. It's Fox Sports Radio's Countdown, presented by BetMGM.
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0: All right, prop bets galore. Jared, we start with you. What's something you like?
2: Yeah, I'm on the pitcher outs train. You guys been following me and, you know, listening to the show the last month or so. You know, I've been betting a lot of outs unders for starting pitchers. These guys are really struggling to get through the sixth inning, and most of the numbers are lined between 15.5 and 17.5. Of course, you do the math, that's about six innings. If you get to 18, that magic number, you know, six times three, 18. So we're going to go Ryan Weathers today. We just heard Seamus say expecting a bounce back day from the Phillies offense after getting shut out yesterday. I agree with that handicap. Ryan Weathers is kind of the anti-Cam Schlittler, who Schlittler's been great this year. Weathers has been up, down, left, right, all over the map. And Schlittler, again, pitched into the eighth yesterday. So the Yanks bullpen is very rested. They were off on Thursday, didn't pitch much Friday. Now they've got Weathers on the mound against this Phillies lineup that I think is chomping at the bit. So under 16.5 outs, even odds over at BetMGM for Mr. Weathers.
1: All right, my favorite prop today is Shota Imanaga over 5.5 strikeouts. Pittsburgh strikeout nearly 26% of their time against left-handed pitching. That's a pretty glaring stat. And the current Pirates roster has struck out a third of its previous plate appearance against Imanaga. I like the 5.5 number. I think he goes 6-7 here. 6-7. So give me Imanaga over 5.5 strikeouts today.
2: Boo.
0: Oh, you're a anti 6-7. Our guy Christopher Beck, man. Nothing makes his day like
2: played out. Come on. Have we moved on to 7-8 yet?
1: Yeah, not yet. Not yet.
2: Not yet. Soon. Next year, maybe.
0: Not sure that day's coming, you know? I'm going to go with this Blue Jays Red Sox game. I'm looking at Dylan Cease. Give me under 7.5 strikeout. The day's coming, you know? I'm going to go with this Blue Jays Red Sox game. I'm looking at Dylan Cease. Give me under 7.5 strikeouts. Now, the thing here, the Blue Jays just don't strike out. They do a fantastic job of not whiffing over here, but

0: Yeah, especially when it comes to the high leverage guys that are just throwing 100, 110 pitches every start.
1: Yeah.
0: They don't call them the dog days of summer for nothing. It is hot. It is humid. Outdoor games. I'm always trying to find reasons to bet unders on pitchers at this stage.
2: Do you think about going the other way and maybe taking over on earned runs or something like that? You know?
0: No. So earned runs is tricky because you get riches.
2: Yeah.
0: Strikeouts, honestly, I think it depends on the number. It really depends on the number. If it's a higher number, I'm looking for a reason to bet under.
1: Yeah.
0: Everyone's betting over on certain guys. And Cease is one of those guys everyone wants to bet over. Earned runs are tricky, Brian, because I've lost bets because of this before where a guy gives up a run and it's not an earned run.
1: It's
0: an unearned run.
1: Right.
0: So this is why I love the outs props. It is such a basic handicap. This pitcher is not going to go deep in the game. And that's why I've really gravitated towards outs props as my under of choice this year for Major League Baseball, especially because the bullpens just get used so much. They just get used so much.
2: It's funny when you're just like, I like under on this one. Let's check the price. Minus 165. You jerks. So what's going on over here?
1: Yeah.
2: All right. A lot of people got stuck in the moment instead of seeing the big picture.
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7: In Major League Baseball Friday night, the Braves won in 10 innings at Baltimore 7-6, scoring 4 unearned runs in the top of the 10th. The Cubs won in 10 innings at Pittsburgh 3-2. The late game went to the Giants in 10 over the Angels 8-6. San Francisco ends a 5-game losing streak. Miami has now lost 10 straight. San Diego beat them in Miami 4-2. The Dodgers and Red Sox each won. Houston was down 5-0 after 5 innings, but still won 9-5 at the White Sox. Texas over Seattle 5-4. The Yankees shut out Philadelphia 1-0, winning pitcher Cam Schlittler with 12 strikeouts in 7 1/3 innings. Detroit 2-1 over Kansas City. Winner Tarek Skubal with 12 Ks in 7 1/3. Tampa Bay beat Cleveland 11-3. And LeBron James is signing with the 76ers 1 year plus a player option. I'm Steve DeSager.
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10: Oh, what is going on? Welcome in. Happy Saturday to you. We hope all is well with you. All right, LeBron, it's official. LeBron going to the Philadelphia 76ers. I think one thing is true here.

0: It's like, just go away already, LeBron. Just retire. They just couldn't take it. They were stuck in these last 3 weeks and hearing it dominate sports radio, sports TV, all that stuff. But it's like, if you fast forward from LeBron watch, if that wasn't your go-to, when the season rolls around, when the playoffs roll around, it's going to be fantastic. He's going to be taking on potentially his former teams. If it's LeBron and the Sixers against the Cavs, LeBron and the Sixers against the Miami Heat, maybe they face the defending champion Knicks. That's going to be great theater. So even if LeBron, if you hate LeBron, hate watching is some of the best entertainment you can have. So like, I get like this whole last decision thing might not have been your cup of tea, but when you finally get to basketball and the playoffs roll around, it's going to be some fantastic stuff. This is a good thing.
1: Yeah, I don't disagree. I think that if there's one thing LeBron James still is, it's a tremendous basketball player and he's box office. And for multiple reasons, one, obviously for his superlative play in the NBA, especially at his age. Durability comes into the conversation because it's so unique. There are so few players doing what he's doing at the age he's doing it at. And so there's almost like, pardon me for not finding a better comparison, but there's almost like a freak show element to this. Like, hurry, hurry, come on down, limited time only, see the greatest basketball player over 40 years of age. You know, it's like, it's a little bit of that. And guess what?
0: Guess his weight, too. We
1: can do that. Hey, young fella, do you want to earn a giant stuffed animal for your friend here? You know, like, there's a little bit of a carnival aspect to the show that is LeBron James. And then aside from that, it's a spectacle. It's a sports spectacle. The Sixers are going to be good. Like they are, this is going to be one of the teams to beat now. And so every single game that LeBron appears in with Joel Embiid healthy, you know, the Sixers are going to get everyone's best shot. Unless, you know, there's a major injury or a load management situation going on the oppositional side. You're going to see a lot of players play insanely up because they know when LeBron plays, when the Sixer plays, when the Sixers come to town, this is your time to shine. Because if you have a big game alongside the byline that the Sixers lost, your star gets shined a little bit brighter. So, This is the reason why Adam Silver was holding up schedule making until after LeBron made his decision here. This is the reason why, LeBron probably dragged this out longer than necessary, because I imagine this decision was probably made potentially weeks ago, but he was looking for the correct timing to announce and to get a full week of adulation to himself. Notice there's no more World Cup. Notice how Jared was just talking about the dog days of the summer in Major League Baseball. We're not at the trade deadline yet. We're not talking about training camps in earnest yet in the NFL. This week is going to be about LeBron. He's a tactical decision maker. So, yeah, regardless of how you feel about it, I mean, he is still at this ripe age in the NBA, the biggest news in the NBA.
2: 100%. I'm willing to bet right now today, any amount of money, two things. And this is from, I learned this yesterday. There wasn't any other team throughout this entire process. It was only Philly. That was it. It's the only team he only talked to Nick Nurse. That was it. He's known about this probably for weeks. So that's the first part of it. The second part of it is his team, maybe him, but probably his team, pick the date. This is the date we're going to announce. The World Cup is over. Baseball is in the middle of this, you know, summer period where we're not quite in the heat of it yet. We're kind of in the dregs of it. No training camp. Nothing else happening. Literally nothing. Not even basketball yesterday, because the WNBA was on All-Star break, unless you consider the 3-point contest and the skills. So there wasn't even another basketball game to compete with yesterday. So this was the target all along. Now, the YouTube thing with Miami is interesting, guys. And I don't know if there was any nefariousness going on. I really hope there wasn't. But Sheamus and his MGM people did not put up odds on LeBron's next team. Most of the regulated sports books in this country, in fact, I think all of them did not. You could not bet on that. You could bet on them in the prediction markets. And oh boy, did they get a lot of action. Over $200 million was bet on where LeBron's next team was going to be. And then you get the Miami thing that comes up where, for those who didn't see, I don't know if it was a staffer. I don't know if it was, I don't know who it was, posted a video on YouTube, a scheduled video on YouTube 3 days ago, earlier this week, LeBron introductory press conference. It was quickly deleted, but in that, I think it was up for like 30 minutes. Millions of dollars were bet on Miami to be LeBron's next team.
3: Mm-hmm.
2: And the part of the prediction markets that are unique is you could bet the yes, but you could also bet the no, right? It's a two-sided market. I'm assuming somebody really smart in the know probably bet the no, not Brian no, but the no on Miami at that stage. Because if you know for certain he is not going to Miami and that's the favorite, it's basically a coin flip price. And you can get a coin flip price on something not happening that you know for certain is not happening. We need to launch some kind of investigation into the person or people who posted that scheduled YouTube video because of the amount of money that exchanged hands on these prediction markets with this particular wager. Very suspect, in my opinion. Very suspect.
0: I think when you get to the basketball part of it, what's going to be interesting is what Philly asks LeBron to do. You know, if you think about Embiid missing so much action, and by the way, side note, this is go time for Embiid. He's got to go Luka Doncic and really commit himself in the offseason, get his body right, put himself in the best position to, you know, not get injured left and right, missing games left and right, load management left and right. He's really got to dedicate himself because it's go time. The excuses are done. You've got a legitimate championship contending starting five here. So he's got to be right. But you can't count on Embiid being healthy. So is LeBron going to be patrolling the paint? Is he going to be patrolling the restricted area? Like, he needs to have his workload managed as well. So that part of it's pretty interesting. And how many regular season games are all these players going to be able to play together to really gel and get on the same page? Hey, who does what when the game's on the line? We play through this guy. We look for open shots for that guy. Like, all that stuff has to be worked out. So they need to be on the court together for a decent amount of time. And then you get to the teams that didn't get LeBron. Like, the Celtics had such a role in all of this unfolding. They traded Jaylen Brown to Philly. If Jaylen Brown isn't in Philly, LeBron is not in Philly. So the Celtics get this modest haul, this modest return for a legitimate MVP candidate in Jaylen Brown. They trade him to the team who bounced them from the playoffs this last year. They traded him to the team that is going to be a roadblock in their way. All of that stuff. And now they get not only Jaylen Brown, they get LeBron James. That's wild to me. And look at the Cavs. If the Cavs stepped up and made a move for Jaylen Brown, maybe they have LeBron right now. Something else that's crazy to think about. What if Brad Stevens trades Jaylen Brown? He gets Giannis. Is it possible LeBron would go from the Lakers to the Celtics? Oh my gosh. Like, any Laker fan that made this LeBron-Kobe rivalry out of thin air up, they would have something legitimate to point to if he went to the Celtics. So all that stuff is interesting. If you, there are like so many branches on this LeBron tree. We don't have enough time for him.
1: Well, and I'll give you one final thought, on what's next for LeBron, even though we're just getting into the newest chapter here. I don't think this is done. I think that this isn't the final decision, even though.
2: I
1: 100%
0: final decision or final year?
1: Well, that's what I mean. I think it's possible that LeBron James
2: goes to another team.
1: I think it's possible. I think it's possible. Wow. And I mean, it's really dependent on how things go this season. I mean, if the Sixers do what he's hoping they do and they win a championship, maybe he runs it back. I could definitely see that. I also could definitely see if it doesn't go well, but he's got gas left in the tank. I'm not ruling out that LeBron James, look, how many times has he teased us with retirement in the past? Yeah. I won't believe it until it's done.
2: Right.
1: So I like legitimately, I get it. Everybody can say things, even when they are sure. Aaron Donald is a perfect, Aaron Donald was done. He won his ring. He rode off into the sunset and here he is appearing over at Rams facility working out, you know, teasing it's, I'm not going to say it's likely, but I would say it's a possibility, at least in my mind, that this story, it's not even close to being over in terms of LeBron James playing basketball, and he could drag everybody through a similar rigmarole next offseason. I'm not predicting it, but I'm just saying it's not outside of the realm of possibility in my mind that LeBron James may still have unfinished business after this season is over. Because if you count the rings, he still ain't Jordan. Even if he wins this season, it's not six. And so I think it's important to him. I don't know if it's important for him enough to play another season, but it's possible. I won't allow it to leave my mind as a possibility.
2: I'll make this prediction right here, and it has nothing to do with Rich's prediction, but maybe this prediction will give Rich some clarity on his. The Sixers are not winning the NBA championship this year.
1: Yeah. Well, there you go.
2: It's not happening. The Western Conference is going to win the NBA championship this year. I feel pretty comfortable saying that. The East had their moment. Thank God it was my Knicks. I think we're going back to the West next year. Okay. That being said, so I'll tell you right now, the Sixers are not winning a championship next year. I do not know how it's going to end, if it's going to be a disaster for Philly or if they get to the finals and they lose, but I am very confident that Philly for sure is not beating the Spurs or the Thunder in a 7-game series. It's not happening. So knowing that, how do you feel about LeBron continuing his career in Philly next year, Rich?
1: Well, see, and that's the thing. I'm not saying it's necessarily Philly. I honestly think that, now don't get me wrong. I think, Jared, what you brought up was brilliant earlier in the show about how this may have been more about a business decision than an actual, playing.
2: I think it's 50-50.
1: Decision. Yeah. 50-50. Yeah.
2: I think there's a lot of basketball, but I think there's a lot of business involved with it too.
1: I think he respects the talent. I think he can do good things in Philadelphia. If a championship is on the list, if he feels strongly that it's in the realm of possibility, I'm sure that influenced his decision making as well. But look, backdoor deals have been going on in sports for a long time. You know, there's a lot of money and a lot of influence and a lot of legal ways to sort of shift more into bank accounts than what's being reported in terms of player salary. That, I mean, there's a lot. And by the way, completely legal ways. You know, you have business affiliations, you're a superstar, you know, and it doesn't have to be some shady marketing deal from a company that goes bankrupt suddenly. It can be legitimate business interests that also have ties to the team you're playing for that also benefit from your presence on that team. So I'm not saying that happened.
2: Kickbacks.
1: Yeah. Yeah. But it's highly likely that there were some other aspects of this deal that aren't being reported that very well could be enriching LeBron James separately from what he's being paid in the $8 million salary and options. So having said that though, if it was strictly a business decision, yeah, okay, maybe this is just a final money grab before he, you know, saddles up and rides for the hills, but I'm not putting it out of the realm of possibility, depending on how this season goes, that this is the end of LeBron James' playing career in the NBA.
0: He wouldn't pull an okie doke on us, right, Rich? He just said it was the last decision. He wouldn't set us up for a little. He wouldn't do that.
1: Why would he do that, Brian? Why?
2: Yeah, there's never been an encore in the history of entertainment, right?
1: Never, never, never.
0: I think
2: you say it's over, you scream loud, and everyone wants the artist to come back on stage, and there you go, there he is, he's back on stage. You give him the best song.
0: Now, I did get my first prediction wrong, which was I thought LeBron was going to go to Miami. I thought it just made the most sense, where
2: a lot of people go
0: back to a franchise you're familiar with. You know, he talked about a team that has a championship pedigree, all that type of stuff, right? That's the Miami Heat culture, all that. He would have been at worst a second option next to Giannis. Bam is not this amazing offensive player. He averaged 20 for a play-in team. You know what I mean? Like, LeBron would have been at worst a second option on that team. And instead he goes to Philly, and there are going to be times he's going to be a third option. With all that talent on the court, if Embiid's healthy, they're not playing through LeBron consistently, first or second option all the time. At times he's going to be a third option. So I was surprised. So anyway, long story short, I got my first prediction wrong. But I think I'm back on track over here. Here's my prediction for LeBron. He's going to play two more seasons. He's going to get to 25 seasons. A quarter of a century would be insanity. He already at Fanatics Fan Fest, he was pushing back on people trying to get athletes to retire early. He's like, we don't do that in music. We're not trying to get Bruce Springsteen to retire early. Like, why are we doing that? So he's pushing back on all the people saying, retire already, retire already. I think he's got enough gas in the tank to play two more seasons. That gives him two cracks at winning that elusive fifth championship. And I think that if he doesn't win a championship, which the odds are against him, his final act will be the Summer Olympics in 2028. They're in Los Angeles.
2: That makes sense.
0: If he's got two more seasons, no titles, that's not a good send-off. That's not riding off into the sunset. He'd have a much better chance to win a gold medal. Yeah. American flag around his shoulders. That's a better send-off for LeBron than coming up short with the title. I think he plays two more years in the Summer Olympics. That's it.
2: 100% agree with that prediction. He's not, listen, he's not winning another NBA title. I don't think he is.
1: Yeah. I'm not doubting you guys, but like, again, if I said this about Patrick Mahomes and the injury, you know, the worst source for reliable career information and reliable injury updates is elite athletes. You know, I mean, every elite athlete, because, you know, typically, especially in the sports that we typically talk about here, you're talking about alpha males, guys who are the masters of their own destiny, who, you know, with impressive, persistence have chased down their dreams and achieved many of them. Especially when we're talking about the tippy top of the echelon, LeBron James being one of them, right? You know, there's a level of certainty that you speak with. And then when you become a business like LeBron has, he is the CEO of LeBron Enterprises. Like, so he's a decision maker. So people come to him for decisions constantly, and he has to stamp things and say with certainty almost everything in his life. So it would not surprise me at all if tomorrow, today, sometime in 2 weeks, he says with emphatic sincerity, I am done after this season. And then we have another decision being made sometime in the postseason between the 2026-2027 off season. I'm not going to say this book is closed until 100%. They're hanging his jersey in rafters, and he's accepting his Hall of Fame bid, because I'm not 100% convinced.
0: All right. We've got Rich Ornberger, Penn State All-American, Jared Smith, FSR betting analyst. I'm Brian Noe. 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We'll get to all that coming up. It's Fox Sports Radio's Countdown, presented by BetMGM.
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0: 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All right, so NFL, we had Fernando Mendoza, Raiders, number one overall pick. He agreed to a four-year, $57.2 million contract. So he is signed, sealed, and delivered right before training camp opens up. So be full steam ahead for Mendoza. The question is, when will he take over as the starting quarterback? The Raiders picked up Kirk Cousins, which I think is a brilliant move. I do. And I think, let me throw a comparison out at you guys. See if you, you agree with it. What is it, the old Ron Burgundy? Let me put it out there. If you like it, great. If you don't, send it right back. Yep. Something like that. But this reminds me a bit of Tyler Shuck last season with the Saints, where you look at Spencer Rattler. He started the first eight games of the season. His record was 1-7 as the starter for the Saints. And then Shuck gets in there. He takes over. He starts the final nine games. And all of a sudden, it's like you're looking at what he can do instead of what he needs to work on. You know, it just lands differently. If Tyler Shuck starts the season week one, I think it lands a lot differently. Most likely they're losing games and you're more critical, like, oh gosh, I don't know if this guy's the answer here, but he takes over for Spencer Rattler. And then it was just like, wow, look at this guy. They're winning games. He's completing passes. He's throwing touchdown passes, yada, yada. It's a completely different evaluation. And what's interesting, if you look at a couple of the numbers, they don't fly off the charts over here, right? Like Spencer Rattler, he threw eight touchdown passes and five picks last season for the Saints. Tyler Shuck, for all the fanfare in the offseason right now, it's like, man, look out for the Saints. Look, Tyler Shuck, he might be the guy. Tyler Shuck threw 10 touchdown passes and six interceptions. That's like not like mind-blowing production, but it looks much different when Spencer Rattler is the guy that starts out the race and you're the guy who takes over. So I think the same thing can be true with Mendoza. I don't know how many games Kirk Cousins starts, but I think the way it's going to play out, the Raiders is going to drop a handful of games and they're finally going to make the transition to Mendoza. And it's a completely different feel. The evaluation is different. How things land is different. It's not just easing in. It's the whole evaluation from when he takes over. The Saints, I hear the Saints is a trendy team this offseason. Like they won four games in a row down the stretch. Two of those wins, I went back and looked. They're against the Jets and the Titans. No one cares. It's just like, oh, this Tyler Shuck guy. So I think the same can be true with Mendoza when he eventually does take over with the Raiders.
1: Yeah, it's possible. I mean, we won't know until we unwrap this candy bar, right? I mean, it's just it's just the great unknown. There are certain guys who can ascend, who can figure it out, who can prove us early on that they have the mental capacity, the pocket awareness, the ability to operate under pressure. And that's both the pressure of being the face of a franchise and the pressure being applied on third and long situations and the accuracy to deliver the ball where needed, when needed. And it clicks. And then there are certain guys who obviously need more time to incubate and really kind of fall flat and ease into their career a little bit more. But you are maybe aware of their talents and how they project forward may be favorable. Josh Allen is an MVP in this league now, and he started out as a very raw but real talent in the NFL. And through cultivation of, you know, his throwing mechanics and his ability to stand in the pocket and deliver accurately, and working on himself, his ability to throw, turned him into not only a dual threat, but a multi-threat quarterback. So really what's fun about this time of the year is the potential is potentially limitless. Fernando Mendoza can break out onto the scene week one and we could say, wow, the Raiders finally got it right. You know, they finally found their guy. Or, and I do think it was smart to get the Kirk Cousins security blanket because this could be a more likely reality given the odds of the situation we're talking about, a franchise quarterback working week one, rookie year, right out the gates, is he's going to need a little more time. He's going to need somebody to show him the ropes. He's going to need somebody who's more polished and has the professionalism like a Kirk Cousins to sort of show him the ropes. And so I think, you know, for the first time, maybe in a decade and a half, maybe longer than that, the Raiders really seem to have a pretty sturdy base to stand on here. We'll just see where they build from. And a lot of it is going to obviously circle around this first overall draft pick, which is Fernando Mendoza.
2: What's a good number, do you think, for Mendoza's game started this year? Like, if you guys were to set the number, like, would it be
0: I think around like 11, 10? Right? Like, Kirk gets 6 starts, maybe, something like that. Roughly.
2: All right, let's go off of Brian's number. And let's say Mendoza starts 10 to 11 games this year, which is more than half of his team's games. There is a really good trend in the NFL that, going back to 2002, this is part of the NFL guide that I put out a couple weeks ago. This was one of the articles in it. Since 2002, there have been 10 teams with a rookie NFL head coach and rookie quarterback drafted in the top 5 that starts at least 10 of their team's games. The win total in those 10 scenarios, 6-3-1 to the over, going over by an average of 1.5 wins. The average win total in those scenarios is 5.3, which is right where the Raiders win total is right now, 5.5. And the average number of wins those teams generate in these scenarios is almost 7. So long story short, if Mendoza does start 10 or more games this year, more than half, I think there is upside to the Raiders over. And the reason that this trend is a thing makes sense. The market struggles to price unknowns. Rookie NFL head coach. We have no idea what Clint Kubiak is as an NFL head coach. The market has no clue. Cousins, we have an idea. Mendoza, no idea. Ceiling could be super high. Floor could be probably not as low based off of where we think Mendoza is at this stage. A lot of experience, very level-headed. I think the floor is a little higher than your average rookie quarterback. But I think the ceiling is a lot higher than what the market thinks it could be, because we don't know. There is two major wild cards that hold the keys to the two most important positions in terms of valuing a team, head coach and quarterback. So there is a very strong reason to believe if Mendoza does, and we're kind of projecting, you know, Cousins starts a handful of games and then Mendoza comes in week seven, week eight, somewhere in that range and starts the last 10 or so games. I think if that's the path, Brian, I think the Raiders are an over team this year, over 5.5 wins. The problem is I don't know if that's the path. I don't. They might start Mendoza week one because Cousins stinks and he might take some lumps and that could hurt his trajectory and his growth. Could be the opposite. Cousins could come in and play decent and Mendoza doesn't pick up the offense quickly enough. And all of a sudden he's kind of on the back burner this year. So I don't know what I want to do with the Raiders yet win total wise, because I don't have the answer to the question of how many games Mendoza starts. I think he's going to start around 10. We're kind of in that boat, but I just don't know the answer.
0: Yeah, it's an interesting, I always look at the beginning of the season, right? Cause we're, all the Raiders have said, and I believe them, I don't think this is just smoke, is we're intending to start Kirk Cousins.
2: I agree. I think they are intending to start him.
0: Yeah, I'd be surprised if Mendoza starts week one, but let's assume that Cousins does start. Let's look at the path. Let's look at the teams that they're facing. So they face my poor Dolphins in week one at home. So that,
2: oh man,
0: could start off with a win. But then it gets a little bit more challenging here. You're at the Chargers, at the Saints, you host the Chiefs, at the Patriots, host the Bills, host the Rams.
1: Yeah.
0: Like that's a pretty tough first seven games collectively.
2: Smells like 1-6 to me.
0: It sure seems like it, right? And so you're looking at week eight at the Jets. That might be a good spot.
2: Oh, the Geno revenge game against the Raiders. Yeah, let's throw Mendoza in there for that. Come on.
0: That might be a good spot. November 1st, the calendar flips to November. We get Mendoza, our first taste, week eight. What do you think? That sounds like a decent
2: possibility. Oh, I bet the Raiders are so hard
0: right
2: in that
0: there.
2: Game, yeah. If that's the case.
1: Yeah, yeah. You know, I would say that's probably a likely reality. Again, if we're going to work off, you know, your number of 11 starts, I mean, that'd probably be what, only 9 starts then for Mendoza on the season. So we're near that goal.
2: Yeah, we're in the vicinity.
0: You get to 10. You get to 10 on the nose if he takes
2: over.
0: Yeah,
2: you'd be
0: 10.
2: Oh, that's right. It'd be 7 starts for Cousins. Yep. 10. I honestly think that's the number. I do.
1: Here's my question, and I've made a short list, but what would be a successful season for Fernando Mendoza? And I'm speaking realistically. I'm not talking about pie in the sky stuff like, oh my gosh, the Raiders are a playoff team. I'm talking about realistically after a 3-win season for the Raiders, brand new head coach, new first overall talent at quarterback who's probably not going to start the season and a challenging start to the schedule. I would say that a successful season for the Raiders, especially if we're focusing on Mendoza, would be that he proves that the game's not moving too quickly for him. That, you know, it's immediately obvious that he's set up to be a valuable quarterback in this league, and we'll assess his value somewhere down the line, but he can do it. He can do it. His turnover worthy decision making declines as he gets more starts. This is key. So the more you see, the more defenses try to attack you in unique ways. Obviously, it's going to be shaky at the start. It usually is. Or maybe it could be great at the start, and then he goes through a little bit of a trough. But as long as he starts making less and less of those turnover-worthy decisions. Now, not every turnover-worthy decision results in a turnover. We know that because the defense has to come up with the football, interception, etc. Or your receiver can make a great play. But as long as that's on a decline, as the season continues on, it's going to show great growth. And Clint Kubiak is going to feel emboldened by the fact that, hey, we got our guy. And the Raiders will enter the offseason looking forward to 2027, certain that he should be their unquestioned starter at the start of the next season. And so then you're in the process of building around this rookie contract where you have a lot of leverage from a financial standpoint to do some special things with who you predict will be your franchise quarterback in the face of your franchise into the future. If he checks off those 3 boxes, it's a successful season. And I think 5, it's amazing how perfect that number is. Like 5 wins to me would show some growth. It would show that they're heading in the right direction, and it takes all 11 on offense and defense to win games. So it never comes down to just the quarterback. So I think that's probably a good number to legislate. Okay. We've checked those three boxes. We've got our wins heading in the right direction. We have our unquestioned leader and quarterback of the future. Let's roll. That's a successful season for Fernando Mendoza.
2: You know, what's so funny. I was looking this up. I was doing some research on other teams, this week, and the turnover worthy plays thing. Rich just kind of jogged my memory. CJ Stroud is the luckiest quarterback in the NFL. Only 8 of his 14 turnover worthy throws were actually intercepted last year.
4: Wow.
2: That's just a totally random, aside. Yeah. But when Rich mentioned that not all turnover worthy plays are actual turnovers, it's like CJ's number jumped out to me this week because I was doing some on out the AFC South and jumped out. Completely irrelevant to.
0: Yeah, we'll take all the NFL fun facts you can dole out.
2: I know. I have plenty more where that came from. Don't worry. Of the five teams that are the bottom barrel teams this year, it's consensus. It's Arizona, Miami, Cleveland, Vegas, and the Jets. Those are the five teams that are priced the lowest in terms of the win totals. There's only one team that I think has any shred of expectation of that group, and it's the Jets. Because the Jets are the only team that don't have a rookie head coach and a rookie quarterback. Every other team that I just mentioned, Arizona, rookie head coach, Miami, rookie head coach, and not a first time starting quarterback in Willis, Cleveland, rookie head coach, Raiders, rookie head coach, rookie quarterback. The Jets have a second year head coach who almost got fired last year and the opposite of a rookie quarterback. So, the Raiders have, in my opinion, no expectations. They could probably go 0-17 and I think Kubiak gets a second year. I honestly think that it's possible. I don't think they will go 0-17, but they might. And if they do, I think Kubiak might even come back next year. So I don't think there's any like, oh, Mendoza has to meet a certain level of success in order for us to deem him successful in his rookie campaign. I don't think there is a number. There's obviously like an estimate of like, you know, the Tyler Shuck range where it's like, all right, yeah, okay, he probably showed some progress. But then Brian just told you like the wins weren't really that impressive. So I don't think there's an expectation. I just think it's a vibe. I just think it's a vibe and it's improvement and it's showing that you're not, you know, the game's not too fast and, you know, show me some flash throws. But I don't think there is a set number or an expectation that the Raiders or Mendoza has to meet in order for us to think that he's successful this year, at least not me personally.
0: Yeah, I'll say very fast. Like, if he does what Tyler Shuck did last season, I think most people would find that to be good enough. You know, he's winning games. Yeah. He's throwing more touchdowns than picks because he's the number one overall pick. He's not a second round pick like Tyler Shuck, but it's not like we have these sky high expectations. We think highly of him, but don't have sky high expectations. You don't always get that. So I think if he plays well, and especially if he takes the baton from Kirk Cousins and their record is in the toilet at the time, I think that helps us look at him more favorably. So I think just. Yeah, doing what Tyler Shuck did last season, I think that would be enough for people to say, hey, pretty good year. It showed some promise, that number one overall pick, Fernando Mendoza. All right, we've got Rich Ohrenberger, Penn State All-American, Jared Smith, FSR betting analyst. I'm Brian Noe. 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That's coming up. 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
9: I casually made the transition from Countdown Sunday to Countdown Saturday, so looking forward to it. Happy to be here.
0: Very nice. Up to speed and everything. Love it. Our technical producer extraordinaire, Mr. Chris Perfett.
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0: Okay. All right. And shout out to our guy on digital, Saga, posting our clips. Appreciate his hard work. 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Top of the hour, Up on Game. LeVar Arrington, TJ Hushmanzada, Plaxico Burress. They have got you covered in less than 8 American minutes. Keep it locked right here on Fox Sports Radio. All right, we got some picks to make. Let's do it.
27: Rapid fire.
0: All right, picks galore. Jared, we start with you. What do you like?
11: A shout out to Bo Benson and his family as well. They just had their a daughter this morning, Violet. So congratulations to the Benson family. That's why we have a fill-in producer for us. I wanted to get that in. I have 4 picks today. I had a rainout last week. All Yurphy. I won't go into detail here because I just need to run in the first inning. Reds, Cardinals, Yurphy. I gave this out during the parlay platter. Hunter Green, Andre Pallante, the pitching matchup. D-backs, Nats, Yurphy, -120 odds over at BetMGM. Mitch Bratt versus Foster Griffin. I like that one a lot. Angels, Giants, Yurphy, -120. Ryan.

0: Sony Gray, Sonny Gray, not Sony, it's Sony Michelle, Sonny Gray, right? But it's a good pitching matchup.
1: Yeah.
0: And I think the runs are going to be at a premium today, so I'll take the under. I like the Blue Jays in the game. Give me them on the money line, minus 110. They fared very well against the Red Sox. I know they lost yesterday's a little bounce back here spot for the Blue Jays. And I'll switch to another game. Give me a Giants pitcher, Robbie Ray. You might like this one, Jared. Give me under 15 and a half outs against the Angels. Angels strike out a lot. Can get that pitch total going up. Robbie Ray, 5 innings pitched, 4 innings pitched last couple of times. Looking to amp up how you enjoy your favorite sports? 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
14: Bill Belichick, he's slowly making it seem like it was Tom Brady. Tom Brady's out here doing flick-off matches with one of the Paul brothers. I mean, he's kind of crashing out a little bit. Robert Kraft has placed this New England Patriots organization and himself in prime position to be looked at as, yes, it is the New England organization that is the reason why we win at a high level. Yes, it's me, the owner, Robert Kraft, that is the main ingredient and the main reason why. So give me my bust and respect the fact that I'm one of the greatest owners of all time, most certainly in the National Football League.

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1: And here's what you need to know.
4: New England Patriots owner Robert Kraft told reporters today that the Patriots have offered cornerback Christian Gonzalez an extension that would make him the highest paid cornerback in NFL history. Highest paid cornerback in NFL history presently is Los Angeles Rams cornerback Trent McDuffie, who averages $31 million a season in a deal that he signed this past March. Also today, the Washington Commanders placed defensive ends Dorrance Armstrong and Dietrich Wise on the physically unable to perform list. In Major League Baseball on Friday night, Texas's Jake Burger had three RBI, including a home run in the Rangers' 5-4 victory over the Seattle Mariners. Texas now leads the AL West over Seattle by a game and a half, and the Houston Astros scored eight runs at the top of the sixth inning in a 9-5 win over the White Sox. The Astros two back of first-place Texas in the AL West. I'm Isaac Lohenkron.
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11: 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Don't poke the bear, man.
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12: All right, all right. 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This is Up on Game as Fox Sports Radio. I'm

0: finally done so. It wasn't Cleveland. It wasn't Golden State. It wasn't Miami, where Cuff said they left the key under the doormat. Nope, the King is taking his talents to Philadelphia, y'all. 2 years, $8 million. It's a minimum contract, but it's going to run through Joel Embiid, Jaylen Brown, and Tyrese Maxey. We got a loaded show, Caitlin Clark's. Well, she's got a full-blown culture war brewing around her. Mahomes is cleared and feeling amazing. Nick Saban, he's stirring the pot on the SEC, and Tyreek Hill sounding the alarm on his own leg. Tony Romo, he found himself in an interesting situation. We'll get into all of that. But first, you know how we do it before we get going. How y'all feeling, man? How's y'all Saturday going? Huh? What's going on? What's the weather? What you got going on?
1: You know how we feeling out here. This weather been maybe a little too hot, but I'll take hot over cold any day, man. Clear skies and palm trees, man. It's actually been great, man. Really great.
0: I would concur with that. What you got, Plex?
2: Oh, man, beautiful weekend, man. Great start to the weekend. You know, we say we ain't got no palm trees, but we got clear skies and sunshine. So I'll take it, man. It's a beautiful day to start the weekend.
0: Not too bad. All right, so we were having a conversation about if it was going to be worth the wait. Was the orange worth the squeeze waiting on LeBron James to make his decision? Obviously, Philadelphia was one of the main teams that was being discussed the entire time. He signs a 2-year, $8 million veteran minimum deal. The greatest scorer in the history of the game. He's 41 years old. Left 40 plus million on the table to chase one more ring. Is it one more ring at a time? I think it's interesting. He did a 2-year deal. How many championships does LeBron James have? Is it five? I believe
1: four.
0: It's five.
1: Is it four? He has four.
0: How many does Jay have? MJ has six, right?
1: Six. Michael Jordan has six.
0: Right. So he needs two more. So I was figuring, like, I was going, trying to figure out the math, but the math does math, right? Like, I'm signing a 2-year deal with a big three. Like, you need a big three to win a championship. Does this create a legitimate big four? And do you believe within this 2-year period of time that they can get it done? How you guys feeling about the decision to go to Philadelphia?
1: Listen, it's LeBron's choice. He can have gone anywhere. He chose to go. The Philadelphia 76ers were championship contenders without LeBron James. They're even greater championship contenders with LeBron James. I don't know if I would call them the big three, because a big part of that big three is Embiid, who's always hurt. Embiid, really, they need to just sit down, get a plan together. If Embiid can play 55 games this year, the 76ers can do work. When I say 55 games, I mean playoffs included. So, Embiid, all we need you for is 35 games in a regular season, 40 max, 20 in the playoffs. 35 to 40 games in the regular season, 20 in the playoffs. And so is it the right decision? We won't know until the games happen. But I felt like, me personally, going to Philadelphia gave LeBron James his best chance at winning a championship. You go to Miami, I don't believe they have enough shooting to space the floor if he's down in with the Miami Heat. You go back to Cleveland, they don't have enough perimeter defense with James Harden, Donovan Mitchell, and LeBron James on the perimeter. You go to Golden State, you ain't getting out the West, not with the Spurs and Oklahoma City in the West. So I felt like his best chance at a championship, and he's chasing a championship. Why the hell wouldn't he chase a championship? Why would he go to a team that couldn't win a championship? So I have no problem with him choosing to go to Philadelphia. I felt like that's where he should have gone from the get-go. And people, now there's pressure on you winning a championship. It didn't matter where LeBron James went. It was going to be pressure regardless of where he went. And so going to Philadelphia gives him his best opportunity. And I'll say this. You know, there's big old debate on LeBron James, Michael Jordan, who's the GOAT. LeBron James wins a championship If he wins two, it's no question LeBron James, the greatest player to ever play in the NBA. If he wins two championships, it's no question. If he wins one, it's going to be right there like, okay. And that's a fact. Anybody that denies that, they're hating.
2: Wow, that's a broad statement.
0: It's a big statement.
2: I get it. I understand. You know, if you look at LeBron James' resume, there's nothing else left on the table for him to do but to go somewhere to compete for a world championship. I said a couple of weeks ago, I really didn't see him, going to Philadelphia to play with, you know, Embiid and Maxey. But if you look at the overall lineup, you say to yourself, he's going to be a great mentor for Vijay Edgecombe. I mean, there's no doubt about it. A great mentor for that young man to learn from. Also, you know, you throw in Jaylen Brown to the mix, and we were just having the conversation that he was a top five MVP, candidate from last season. But it all circles back to Embiid. And this is what I believe. I believe that, LeBron joining this Philadelphia Sixers team will help Joel Embiid with his fitness, his training, how he goes about taking care of his body. I believe that he is going to get some nuggets from LeBron James that is going to help him, be available when this team needs him to be. And it all circles back to him. Because if we've said it, I've said it, I really honestly believe it. When Joel Embiid is healthy, he is arguably the best player in all of basketball. But we've only had the chance to see it in just in certain stints of his career, but it hasn't been consistent. And that's what it's all going to come down to. But everybody in the Eastern Conference is like, damn, now we got to deal with LeBron. The Philadelphia 76ers, nobody's going to be talking about the Knicks winning the world championship. Everybody's going to be focused on how can we, defeat the Philadelphia 76ers and stop them from making a championship run. But it's just funny how you go from not liking a man, despising him, and hating him as a fan, and now as soon as he joins your team and your city, you love him. So, it's crazy. I it doesn't even look right with him in the jersey. It just looks like it's something that you thought that you would never see. But congrats to them and Philly. Mike Gansey has basically came in and reshaped this whole organization. He took over for Daryl Morey, the GM, and he's making some moves. And a quick note on Mike Gansey is that he was a runner up and Mr. Basketball in the state of Ohio. Second to LeBron James. So they kind of have, a relationship, but it's funny how those guys that he played high school with, is now the general manager of this basketball team.
0: That's crazy.
1: That's a nice little fun fact.
0: That is a cool fact. Here's another one. Last time they won an NBA championship was 1982-83 NBA season. And it was against an opponent by the name of the Los Angeles Lakers. That was a Moses Malone MVP of the series, and Dr. J and Mo Cheeks was on that team. Speaking of making news, we've got breaking news.
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4: The San Francisco 49ers just announced that head coach Kyle Shanahan's participation at the outset of training camp will be limited after he was injured in a car accident 11 days ago. Shanahan suffered a severe concussion, broke three ribs, broke his nose and his hand. He also needed over 40 stitches in his face. 49ers assistant head coach and offensive line coach Chris Forster, along with the team's coordinators, will handle head coach responsibilities that Shanahan will not be able to fulfill during this time at the outset of training camp. LeVar?
0: Wow. Thank you, Ilo. Appreciate that news. I hope he's okay. I mean, I think
2: 11 days ago, we just getting the information now?
0: Well,
1: They kept that real quiet.
0: You know, the first thing you always think about in these moments outside of you're glad and you hope he's okay is how did it happen? I mean, we're sports
2: 40
0: media.
2: Stitches? Jeez.
0: Broken ribs. The first thing you're going to think, I know because I've wrecked before. So first thing you gonna ask, what was you thinking? Like, what happened? You
2: know, 11 days?
0: Yeah.
2: Something
0: ain't right.
2: Yeah, 11 days. I mean, come on, man.
4: Guys, just for a clarification, according to a lieutenant with the Palo Alto, California Police Department, drugs and alcohol were not involved with either driver during the crash.
0: Perfect. All right. Okay. But that doesn't mean he wasn't driving reckless or anything like that, right?
4: And no one
0: was that ruled out.
4: And no one was cited for the collision, but, you know, I'm actually going to try and research to see if I can get more details for you guys.
2: You said nobody was what?
4: Neither driver was cited, and the police lieutenant said that drugs and alcohol were not involved.
0: Well, that's good to know. So it doesn't seem like there was an, it just might have been just an accident, you know, maybe. Get us that. I don't want us to speak out of turn.
1: 11 days is what makes it crazy.
0: That's what makes it a little.
1: Romo gets arrested for what he got arrested for. And we got that.
0: We're going to get to that. We are going to get to Romo. In fact, you can hear all the things that we're going to talk about. All you got to do is get on the iHeart app. You can stream us wherever you are. 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Search Fox Sports Radio in the app. Set it at your preset so it always pops up on the top of your screen. We talked about Romo, and we're going to get to Tony Romo. That's interesting breaking news. Glad that Kyle Shanahan came through okay. But we will get to Romo. But first, on the other side of the break, let's talk some Caitlin Clark, man. Is there a culture war developing? There was a columnist that invoked Emmett Till in the conversation, like, just put it in there, then apologize. But the country's picking sides, and she's still balling. We're going to talk about that. We got a stacked show. This is Up On Game. That's TJ Hushman's Eyes, Plexico Burris. I'm LeVar Arrington. We're going to take a quick break, and Up On Game will be right back. 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
0: All right, welcome back into the show. This is Up on Game. It's Fox Sports Radio. It's a Fox Sports Radio weekend. Hope you guys are enjoying your weekend. Staying safe out there. We'll get to Tony Romo in a moment. We had some breaking news on Kyle Shanahan. That wasn't so breaking. 11 days ago it happened, but it's just now being reported today. So I'm sure we'll get some more details potentially as that goes, or well, just continue to listen to Fox Sports Radio throughout the course of the day, and you'll be able to hear what the developments on that will be. 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Like it, comment it, subscribe. Fellas, Caitlin Clark, the coverage on her is really, in my estimation, has gotten out of control. Or is there a real conversation there? This is a interesting one because, well, Caitlin Clark, ahead of, well, everybody's in Chicago now and everybody's, you know, heard that the former president, Barack Obama spoke to them. There was messages about, you know, his message to Caitlin Clark. But here's what's going on, fellas. We got a situation where, it's Caitlin Clark's second year in the league. Some would say she's the biggest star. Now, I don't know that people will debate best player, but I don't think that too many people will fall on the side of disputing that she is the biggest star and the driving force media wise for the WNBA. She's become the center of a full on culture buildup, a war, so to speak. Now, here's what set it off this week, fellas. A USA Today columnist, she wrote a piece arguing that Clark's reactions to missed calls, her flopping, her complaining to the refs contribute to an environment, get this, y'all, that puts black and queer players in danger. And then she invoked Emmett Till, the 14-year-old, if y'all don't know the story, the 14-year-old boy who was lynched in 1955, reasoning being, I guess, because the WNBA All-Star Game is in Chicago, Till's hometown. That comparison blew up. Backlash, all kinds of different directions. It was coming from left, right, everywhere, up, top, down, low. And by the next day, the columnist apologized, called it an inartful comparison, but stood by her broader point. Fellas, I don't know if there was enough context to, I don't know that there's ever enough context unless somebody ends up getting lynched after what took place and obviously wrongfully, it was handled with Emmett Till. I don't know that any sports reference outside of something as egregious and horrible as what happened to Emmett Till would be necessary or needed to drive a point home about what's going on in the WNBA. But nonetheless, it did happen, and it continues to be a piece of the bigger conversation. Portnoy weighed in. He said the lady needed to be fired for making the comments. Where you guys fall on this dispute, it seems like everything, there's a focus on Caitlin Clark and how you view her. Do you love her? Do you hate her? Are you a fan? Are you not a fan? Do you think she's a hero or an antagonist? What? It's just so many different things coming her way, and she's such a lightning rod. What is your take on this latest story to come out? And do you feel like the coverage is too much, or do you feel like there is a hidden, you know, there is a hidden storyline here that's connected to all of this coverage and how they're covering Caitlin Clark?
1: I mean, it's simple. I don't feel like what Emmett Till went through, lost his life. You know, you got to go back to Jim Crow law, civil rights. Bro, he supposedly whistled. Emmett Till was, what, 14 or 15 years old at the time. Loses his life because a group of white women said he whistled at them. Obviously, decades later, the young lady who made that accusation said she had lied about it. He lost his life over it. That parallel should never be made with anything that has to do with sports. Mm-hmm. Ever. It just should. A man lost his life. We talking sports here. A young man lost his life.
0: In that manner too, by the way. Not just lost his life.
1: She may have went well. She may have meant well, but it didn't land, I'm sure, the way she wanted it to land. That's first and foremost. Caitlin Clark isn't the best player in the WNBA. She's probably not even a top five player in the WNBA, but she is the most recognizable. She is the biggest name, and many will say, oh, that goes to Asia Wilson. And I would have to say,
2: she's
1: nah,
2: the best player. She's hands down the best player, but yeah, she is not more famous than.
1: No, yeah. Caitlin Clark.
2: Yeah.
1: And it sucks that you say this, but was the WNBA, were they making this type of money before Caitlin Clark? No. What a coincidence that when she, as soon as she gets into the WNBA, things change. Were they getting charter flights? What a coincidence when she gets to the WNBA, that thing has changed. Were they playing in front of sold out stadiums? Funny, when she gets to the W, that thing has changed also. And so a lot of things changed when Caitlin Clark got to the WNBA. Is it just a coincidence or is it Caitlin Clark? No, it's not a coincidence. It's her, and it's fine. Give her her credit. The game.
2: If she was black, would it be this big of a deal? Would she be as big of a star? Would it be this big of a deal?
1: No, she would not be. Who cares? Because this is what happened, LeVar. This is what happened. She was a white female basketball player that had just beaten South Carolina, which is a majority black team.
2: Black girls.
1: If not all. And then that Iowa team and Caitlin Clark went toe-to-toe with LSU, who was pretty much the same team. And Caitlin Clark was doing her thing. And so that galvanized, like, wow, we hadn't seen that. And when you see something that you hadn't seen, you gravitate towards that. And so it was good for television. It was good for, obviously, her career. But Cynthia Cooper was a hell of a player. Sheryl Swoop was a hell of a player. Lisa Leslie was a hell of a player. Asia Wilson is a hell of a player. And those women are all black women. But they didn't change the course of the NBA the way Caitlin Clark did. Did they play a part of it? Absolutely. But they didn't change the course of it the way that she did. It was very sharp. And so you got to give her credit. But also, Paige Beckers is a white woman that is very, very good. She didn't galvanize the league and the WNBA like Caitlin Clark did. So there's been good white players. Caitlin Clark is just that one.
2: There's a ton of them. There's a ton of them.
1: That they can connect with. So Caitlin Clark is one of one. But that comparison with Emmett Till, I don't see the parallels. I would never do that. But yeah, Caitlin Clark, she's a big reason the WNBA is what it is.
2: I know you're going to take it, Plex, but let me inject this into it as well to go with, or maybe add to what you may think or say on this. I'm trying to still understand what's the connection between her saying the Emmett Till reference and saying queer and black women. Like, it's putting queer and black women in danger. And I think that was the point she was going for. I mean, I don't understand what that, I don't know what that is. I don't.
4: When she says queer, she is basically referring to the culture of the WNBA being they are not straight, is basically what she's saying. That is what the culture is of the WNBA. But I don't know how that's putting queer and black women in danger. I don't even understand how that correlates with what she's saying as far as, you know, flopping and arguing with the referees. I don't even understand how that goes together. But I will say this.
2: I'm not sure. Okay, go ahead.
4: I don't know. But some of the antics that she shows on the court doesn't help defend her. Because, you know, we have seen a few times where she has not gotten the calls that she was supposed to get. And she, you know, she kind of gets out of character and screaming at the referees, going back and forth. But then at the same time, this whole thing started a month ago when she got punched in the throat by Alyssa Thomas. And it seems like ever since then, you know, she's kind of been the villain when she was the victim, of that, you know, incident what happened with Alyssa Thomas. But, you know what? Caitlin Clark is the changing of the guard, you know, for this league. She may not be the best player, but she is definitely the biggest star in this WNBA. And it's shown because everything that you're seeing moving forward, Just like the WNBA All-Star game tonight. What are the tickets? The cheapest ticket is $185 to get in. It used to be $45 to $50 to get in. And, you know, you see these things changing and happening. And, you know, she takes the court and she does something that we've never seen. We've never had a WNBA player score 45 points and 10 rebounds. I mean, 10 assists. And so she keeps, you know, adding things to her resume. So you say to yourself, you're like, well, she is really the star of this league. And I don't like how is, you know, it has basically all come down to race. That's what it all is, because they don't like the white girl that has come in there and basically taken the league by storm. And yo, and she don't back down. She be up in girls' face. She don't care how big you are, how what color you are, how tall you are. And, you know, they don't like that. And I also think that Caitlin Clark also understands there are certain things that she can get away with on the basketball court that she knows that some of the other players can't get along with. And she pushes it.
2: But is that because she's a star, or is it because of her the color of her skin? I mean, she seems like she's just a competitor to me.
4: It does.
2: But it's being painted. It's being painted.
4: It's being painted.
2: The worst thing that could happen that is that it's painted that she's taking advantage of being white and being good.
4: Right. And I would, that is how the black women in this league are taking it. They won't come out and say it.
2: Well, that's
4: that's how they're taking
2: it. The person wrote about it just said it, right? I mean, to me, how do you put black women and queer are at danger? Isn't that a tad bit of a contradiction? Because queer is white women too, right? Like the white women that are in that league, they would be included in that statement. So doesn't that take it away from the Emmett Till connection? Doesn't it take it away from just the black aspect, the black women aspect of it? And how is she putting them in danger? I would like to understand what is the clarity on Caitlin Clark is playing ball. All the things that you just explained and described, what she does on the court. Right. No, name another superstar that didn't complain for calls. MJ complained for calls. LeBron complains for calls. Everybody who is a really, really good player, they complain for calls and they will talk trash about it. What is she doing that's egregiously out of the scope of what other basketball players at a high level play like and act like when they're on the court? I've seen all kinds of referees get berated by Kobe and by MJ and by LeBron when they don't make calls. Is it because Caitlin Clark is not only white? Is it because she's a white woman and she's doing it? I just feel like there is a deeper underlying current. Is it politically driven? Are they?
4: Chuck Grassley coming out, senators and politicians saying that Caitlin Clark needs to be protected. They don't like the way that she is being officiated. So, you know, you got politicians stepping in and trying to protect Caitlin Clark. And that's never happened. Trust me, in the WNBA, for any female basketball player.
2: It'll be interesting to see how it continues to play out. I just think that the timing of her coming into the prominence and into the league is at a time where our country is butting heads on left versus right, politics, who's blue, who's red. It has gotten so disgusting how much this is playing a part in how we treat one another as Americans and as our fellow person. It's disgusting to me. Yeah. And the fact that it has found its way into sports the way that it has, especially with this one, this story in particular, it's driving the whole narrative of the WNBA. And like we mentioned, there are at least 2 to 3 players that are probably better players. I mean, you're talking about top 5 MVP people in there. Caitlin is 4th in the odds to win it.
4: Right.
2: And Aja Smith being number 1 in that race, obviously. But fellas, I think that she just has to weather the storm of what it is she's got, and she'll be an OG. You know, she gets another year in, deals with it for a little while longer. I really believe at some point it goes from the girls within the young ladies, the ladies within the league villainizing her. And even if they don't like her, I think there will be a respect factor if she's able to make it through. She's still a young second year. I still think that there is time for her to pull through this in a way and in a manner that she comes out on top. But I just think it's unfortunate that the young lady is gifted. She can shoot. Yeah, can't nobody deny the fact that the young lady can shoot the lights out of that ball. And she is a captivating, polarizing figure connected to the WNBA. I just hate that the narrative has to always go down this lane. Let's just respect what she brings to the table as an athlete and how good she plays. Anyways, we got to move on. We're going to get a trending, and on the other side of it, we're going to talk a little Tony Romo. I don't know how much time we got, but we will talk. You know what? Let's save Tony Romo and let's touch on Patrick Mahomes. We'll talk about Patrick Mahomes on the other side. What you got, Ilo?
7: Hey, LeVar, San Francisco 49ers announced a short time ago that head coach Kyle Shanahan's participation at the outset of training camp will be limited after he was injured in a car accident 11 days ago. Shanahan suffered a severe concussion, broke three ribs, broke his nose and his hand. He also needed over 40 stitches in his face. Palo Alto, California Police Lieutenant Nicholas Martinez told ESPN the drugs and alcohol were not involved and that neither Shanahan or the other driver was cited for the collision. No other details are presently available from local CHP or local police logs for that day, although I did find out that some other guy got busted for renting a tractor and not returning it. Anyway, elsewhere, New England Patriots owner Robert Kraft today gave reporters an update on contract extension negotiations with cornerback Christian Gonzalez. This audio here, courtesy of reporter Mike Reese.
9: We've made an offer to him that makes him the highest paid player ever to play that position in the NFL. And coincidentally, it's the highest contract in the Patriots franchise history.
7: For context, highest paid cornerback in NFL history is presently the Los Angeles Rams' Trent McDuffie, who averages $31 million a season in a deal signed this past March. It should be noted, however, that neither Gonzalez nor McDuffie ever had to cover Plax or TJ. Back to you guys.
2: I know that's right, Ilo. Okay, fellas, we got a little bit of time, so let's table Tony Romo for the next segment, and let's jump into this next topic. The two most important words the Kansas City Chiefs faithful have been looking for is he's cleared. And that's what they got. Patrick Mahomes tore his ACL 222 days ago. And he just told the world he feels, quote, amazing. Is the dynasty back on? It's a curious question. I mean, does he got enough glow left in his fingers? Is he the Shogun of Harlem or is he Bruce Leroy? Which one we getting this year?
4: I mean, I'm not just going to jump out the window and say that the dynasty is back on, you know, as a player, you know, coming off a, you know, traumatic injury as he did. You know, I think first of all, mentally, you know, for him to get out on the football field and to see himself doing some of the things that he was doing before he got hurt, then you can, you know, kind of, you know, make an assessment of where he is and where he thinks he is personally. But, you know, from a, getting back to the championship, Patrick Mahomes, that's kind of going to be a stretch. I really believe, but I do believe the running game is going to be solid. You know, adding Kenneth Walker III. Well, we're seeing, obviously, Travis Kelce on the back nine of his career. This probably is going to be his last season, but they did add some weapons. We all know defensively that they're going to be solid when they need to be with Spags. But, if he feels great, you know, looking at the AFC West, I would say the top two teams would be in that division is obviously the Denver Broncos and Patrick Mahomes. I believe those two teams are going to duke it out for the division. But if Patrick Mahomes is healthy, then he's still a top five quarterback in his league, you know, coming off of the injury. But we're going to have to sit back and see, you know, how he really feels, how he looks.
1: The dynasty back on? Nah, it ain't. Pat Mahomes is going to be less than a year out from a major injury. Yeah, he's Patrick Mahomes, but unless he's a Wolverine, everybody goes through growing pains when you had these type of injuries. And so the Chiefs weren't very good last year. Patrick Mahomes coming off an injury is going to make them better this year. I don't see it happening. And so they'll be good. You got Andy Reid and Patrick Mahomes. You always going to be a good team. You always going to be a team that needs to be dealt with. But the dynasty, honestly, they're going to have to really retool their team. Or I don't know if we'll ever see a dynasty again with the Chiefs.
2: Well, I'll tell you what. I want Patrick Mahomes with one leg or two legs. I know his mobility plays a major part in his ability to create and make the plays that he's able to make. Like y'all mentioned, Kelsey's getting older. So his making his routes up, improvising during plays. We'll see how far that gets them this year. That's always been his safety blanket, his blanket for to Linus. But I just, you know, has the window closed? I won't say it's closed, but I won't say that bad boy is all the way down where you could put your arm out on the side of your, you know, on your door window frame and hang out of it. You might have to put your nose in it to get some air, how far up that window may be, but it'll be interesting. It's going to make for great media, great conversation to see what he's able to do, because some people said that, your boy Adrian Peterson wouldn't be able to do it, and we all know what he came back and did. And that's an outlier, but Patrick Mahomes is an outlier as well. All right, the smiling MVP of the Sunday show, you know, he put that same look on a mugshot in Milwaukee. Does CBS keep him in the booth? We heard a whole lot of people getting canned and bagged in the major networks this past week. Wonder if this is timing is bad for Tony Romo. We're going to touch on that on the other side of the break. You're listening to Up On Game. That's Plexico Burress. It's TJ Hushmanzada. I'm LeVar Arrington. This is Fox Sports Radio. We'll be right back.
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0: back into the show. What's up on game? TJ Hushman's out of Plexico Burris. I'm LeVar Arrington. Yeah, make sure you guys stay locked in for hour two. We got a lot coming in on hour two as well. But right now, before we close out this hour, this is a tough one here. Tony Romo, the former Cowboys quarterback. We know who he is. The number one NFL analyst at CBS, the guy who predicts the plays, at least used to, before the snap and makes Sundays fun. Well, fun seemed to be a part of his Thursday night in Milwaukee. He got arrested for a DUI, operating while intoxicated. First offense, cops say they pulled him over on the highway. He performed poorly on the field sobriety test, and they booked him. He was released. He's got a court date, September 21st, which is, by the way, the Monday during the NFL season when Romo's usually working. So he'll probably be able to do both, I would assume. He played in an amateur golf event in Wisconsin earlier that same day. 46, married, kids, first arrest. Where do we go with this? I mentioned that we had now. What's interesting is we get breaking news on a coach having an accident, but nothing came back saying or showing that Kyle Shanahan had any type of, you know, drugs or alcohol in his system. Didn't get any citations, but nonetheless, now driving in vehicles. I mean, that's a conversation. And Tony Romo did get a DUI, and he did get booked. So, fellas, I know we don't have a lot of time here, but what's your take on it? I mean, do you move forward with Romo after this? Is there something, if Kyle Shanahan had came up DUI in there, if there was alcohol involved, if there was drugs that impaired him, you would have to assume he's in some serious trouble. Should we assume that getting pulled over and getting booked for being intoxicated, should we assume that, what should we assume that CBS, how will they handle it?
1: I mean, that you have no idea. Obviously Shanahan, it had nothing to do with drugs or alcohol. It was exactly what it was, an accident. Now, you, Tony Romo, this is going to get interesting. CBS, if he doesn't get fired, we would assume he's going to get some type of suspension, right? We would assume that to be the case. This is a good thing in Tony Romo's situation. Nobody was hurt. Nobody mm-hmm. was hurt in that situation. Mm-hmm. You got to be careful with that, man. That drinking and driving. I didn't mean it. Yeah, you just got to be really, really careful with that. But Shanahan's, it was an accident. And Tony Romo, let's see what CBS decides to do.
2: I personally don't believe anything's going to happen to Tony Romo. I believe
1: you don't think they'll give him some type of suspension?
2: Who, CBS is going to suspend him? I don't think so. I don't think so. I think it's going to be one of those things. This is it was his first time offense, or is this, you know, first citation, misdemeanor. I think they just sweep it under the rug and keep on moving with Tony Romo down the road. Just like you said, he's what, the highest paid what analyst on CBS, a contract remaining with over $180 million.
0: NBC kept him on the SNF booth. Charles Barkley did it in 2009. DUI, TNT gave him a multiple week suspension. Then he was back on the NCAA, inside the NBA.
1: Hey, when was Al Michaels?
0: 2013.

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12: 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I mean, he's kind of crashing out a little bit. Robert Kraft has placed this New England Patriots organization and himself in prime position to be looked at as, yes, it is the New England organization that is the reason why we win at a high level. Yes, it's me, the owner, Robert Kraft, that is the main ingredient and the main reason why. 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
2: The San Francisco 49ers announced that head coach Kyle Shanahan's participation at the outset of training camp will be limited after he was injured in a car accident 11 days ago. Shanahan suffered a severe concussion, broke three ribs, broke his nose and his hand. He also needed over 40 stitches in his face. Palo Alto, California Police Lieutenant Nicholas Martinez told ESPN that drugs and alcohol were not involved and that neither Shanahan nor the other driver were cited for the collision. New England Patriots owner Robert Kraft told reporters today the Patriots have offered cornerback Christian Gonzalez an extension that would make him the highest paid cornerback in NFL history. Highest paid cornerback in NFL history presently is Rams cornerback Trent McDuffie, who averages $31 million a season in a deal he signed this past March. I'm Isaac Lohengrin.
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4: 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Burris alone. Touchdown. And it's intercepted. LeVar Arrington.
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2: All right. Welcome into hour two of the show. This is Up on Game. It is a stacked hour two. We'll get to the Lightning Locker. We'll do a better job getting through this week. But we do have some topics to get to. We're going to reset, and we're going to continue the conversation about King James. We also will get to the greatest, one of the greatest of all time. I think it's hands down, maybe for college for certain. Nick Saban, you know, Plexico's old dad. He has some interesting things to say about the SEC. But before we get there, fellas, obviously, let's jump back into this LeBron James topic. Let's reset it. The King has chosen Philadelphia. There were a lot of teams that were being discussed, but he did announce that he's signing with the 76ers, 2 years, $8 million. That's the veteran minimum. You're talking about the greatest scorer of all time, but this screams he's looking for more rings before he gets out of here. It seems like trying to at least tie Michael Jordan. Listen, they send a pile of picks over to the Celtics to get Jaylen Brown. They sent Paul George as well in that trade. So they have Jaylen Brown. They have Tyrese Maxey. They have Joel Embiid. This is a super team, and this is a super team in the East, which I think we would all think after this year and the Knicks being able to take it, they now put themselves in pole position to be able to come out of the East. You had an interesting conversation point, TJ, in hour one, and which, by the way, you guys can check it out if you download, look at the podcast, wherever you get your podcast from. But TJ, you made the statement that if LeBron James were to win a ring in Philadelphia, you can no longer have the debate about him being the GOAT of GOATs. Do we want to start there, or where else do y'all want to start? I thought it was an interesting point, and I would love to get some expansion on that.
3: Well, TJ feels that way because he is, you know, he's a Laker fan. Obviously, he has a he loves LeBron James.
4: I'm a Laker fan before I'm a fan of any player, and
3: the Los Angeles Lakers are going back to the bottom of the barrel. As far as being able to compete in the Western Conference.
4: Wow.
3: So he's a little salty that, LeBron has left. I wouldn't be surprised if TJ's second favorite team is the Philadelphia 76ers. Now. Yeah, being that LeBron has left.
4: When it comes to basketball, I have no second favorite. It's the Lakers and everybody else.
3: So let's just get back to what you said. I totally disagree with what you had to say in hour one. If he goes to Philadelphia and he wins a world championship, that crowns him to being the greatest basketball player of all time. I don't agree with that at all. If he wins one or two, I don't believe he's going to win any. But I also believe that what does it say about LeBron James's resume if he does happen to go to Philadelphia and win a world championship? Are we going to be looking at him differently as far as what his resume currently is, where he's at now? So I don't believe that him going to Philadelphia and winning a world championship, does anything different to his legacy. He has one more ring, but all the hype is now on Philadelphia. So now they have this roster. Say Joel Embiid is healthy and they don't, you know, win the world championship. So what does that say about LeBron James?
4: I just feel like Charles Barkley, Scottie Pippen, Karl Malone, Gary Payton, a lot of great Hall of Fame basketball players have all kind of teamed up late in their career to see if they can win a championship. The argument has been for the last handful of years, who is the GOAT? Michael Jordan, LeBron James. Michael Jordan, LeBron James. My opinion is this. Anybody that's 40 and over would probably say Michael Jordan. maybe 35 and over going to say Michael Jordan. Everybody under 35 is saying LeBron James. And so
2: have they been brainwashed to say LeBron James? And have we been brainwashed to say Michael Jordan? Is there a brainwashing for both?
3: My son is brainwashed because now he wants
4: daddy.
3: He's like, go LeBron, let's go Philly.
4: I saw that.
3: He got to stop.
4: This is the thing, though.
2: He's got to stop it.
4: We've never seen anybody in the NBA play at this level, at this age. We've seen one person do this in the NFL, and this is Tom Brady. And what we consider him.
2: He's a GOAT, but I think there's a debate. I think there's a debate if he's the greatest football player of all time.
4: Not many people will say that's a debate, but you.
2: I don't know, man.
4: Yeah.
3: I don't think he's the greatest football player of all time.
4: Football is different because we bring in athleticism and, you know, things of that nature. Yeah, Brady didn't have that, but he had an athletic mind. He may not have.
2: Yeah, and he's the greatest winner. Body. I take his career over anybody else's, but the greatest football player, I don't know.
4: If they win a championship in Philadelphia, I'm telling you,
2: it's a large market. I don't think what you're saying is that far off, to be honest. I don't think it's off.
4: Yeah, I like LeBron. But now that he's on the 76ers, will I root for LeBron like I rooted for him for the Lakers? Hell no.
3: Yes, I promise you.
4: I'm not cuffs. I promise you I won't. I promise you. I am a Laker fan.
3: Dang,
4: I like LeBron James.
3: Be on here so he can defend himself.
4: He'll defend himself next week. I'm just saying, I like LeBron James. But if you're not on my team, then I don't care. Like, I want you to lose every game. Because you're not on my team. But
2: I'm a PA guy.
4: I got to give
2: from the other side.
4: Credit where credit is due. The way he's played at his age, you know how hard it is to stay disciplined,
3: no doubt.
4: To continue to work the way he's worked, to be in the position that he's being in, that he's put himself in, and you got all the money in the world. See, we'll work when you're broke. You got all the money in the world, and you still working like you don't have a dollar.
3: Okay.
4: And so – if the Sixers win this championship, he has to be elevated, and it shouldn't even be then it's from us older guys that can't get over Michael Jordan being the best we've ever seen.
3: I mean, the fact that the governor, Josh Shapiro, came out and said he proclaimed that date is now known as LeBron James Day.
2: Yeah.
3: I mean, it's really a big deal, but, now that LeBron is in Philadelphia, let me ask you a question. Is this a Philadelphia Eagles town, or now is this a Philadelphia 76ers town? Which one is it?
2: I mean, it's an Eagles town, but make no mistake about it. Philly is a sports town. They love all their teams. And I mean, they go hard for the Phillies. They go hard for the Flyers. They go hard for the Sixers. Philly is just, there's just, you know, their fans get a bad rap for being despicable. The despicable ones are despicable, by the way. But they're
3: yes,
2: my
3: they
2: people.
3: Are.
2: But they are my people. But they are passionate fans. And if you were to bring an NBA championship to Philadelphia, which I know we wouldn't. Now, this would be an even more interesting debate, Plex and TJ. Is Philadelphia a basketball city? Or is it a football city? Because some would say easily you go with basketball for Philadelphia.
4: Uh-huh. Come on,
2: and you
4: man.
2: Don't?
4: Hey,
2: oh, easily.
4: Last, hey, when the last time the 76ers won a championship?
2: Yeah, but we're talking
4: exactly.
2: about city, right? But
4: I don't
2: but
4: care.
2: Think
4: it's
2: about
4: a
2: it.
4: Football
2: the Washington.
4: Town.
2: Yeah, but
4: it's
2: the Washington Wizards
4: town.
2: Don't win either. They don't win, and neither do the Commanders.
3: I gotta
2: most
3: agree
2: people
3: with
2: would tell you the DMV is a basketball town, where a lot of people would say it's a football town.
4: Hey, let's just be frank. Every city and state is a football town. Every single one of them.
2: I think some people would argue that fiercely against you.
4: What city?
2: DMV.
3: Los Angeles.
2: The DMV would certainly debate you on that, and I think
4: Philly.
2: Okay,
4: what basketball town? The DMV, what basketball state, city, town? Which one? What team?
2: What do you mean, what team?
4: He said it would be a culture. Basketball over football.
2: It's the culture. It's like where Mike Beasley came from, Kevin Durant.
4: The Wizards.
2: Yeah, I'm saying. The Wizards over
4: the Ravens. The Wizards over the Ravens. Are you serious?
2: Well, we don't compare the Ravens and the Wizards.
4: No, you said because you
2: That's
4: DMV.
2: A different area.
4: So it is.
2: Area. So, the DMV is not Baltimore. Baltimore is Baltimore. So
4: okay, so now the Commanders. You're going to take the Wizards over the Commanders.
2: But if you're saying Maryland, I mean, you're talking about like Simon Gratz and all these different places like where Muggsy Bogues came from. Like the basketball culture in those places is crazy, bro. It's crazy.
4: Man, America, period. It's about football. Hey, did y'all see the news?
2: I'm not disagreeing with you.
4: Did you see the news? Hey, somebody correct me if I'm wrong. And I don't know if I misread this. Do you know the NFL? And somebody please correct me. Ilo, correct me if I'm wrong as I say this statement. You know the NFL made more money
2: than
4: NBA,
2: all of them combined.
4: Baseball and hockey combined.
2: Yes.
4: So that's correct. It's football and football first. In football, first everywhere.
2: I just think it'll mean.
3: I don't think so.
2: Yeah, go ahead, Plex. Go ahead.
3: I don't think football comes first in California. When you're talking about basketball, you're talking about the Lakers. What team in California can compete with the Los Angeles?
2: The Dodgers. The Dodgers. Easily.
4: The Dodgers can. The Rams can as well.
3: We're talking about football.
2: I ain't putting the Rams up there. The Dodgers is in a class of their own right now. It's the Dodgers, then it's the Lakers.
4: The Rams.
2: Come on, TJ.
3: Come on.
4: All right.
2: I'll be rocking with you. I'll be rocking with you. I promise
4: football
2: I do.
4: Football is the most popular sport in the world.
3: We know
4: in
3: that.
4: In America. Not the world. In America. But now, if you want to go like team, for sure it's the Dodgers.
2: It's Los easily Angeles. The Dodgers.
4: But the Rams are right there, bro.
3: No, they're not.
2: I don't know. I think the Lakers is in a clear number two spot and then the Rams. But here's what I'll say again. I'm going to go back to, I don't think that the pro teams necessarily dictate what the culture is in the different places. The culture of basketball in Philly is basketball. Like they play football and they love football, but it's basketball in the DMV. You know, in parts of Maryland where, you know, you got the legends of Len Bias and all those guys.
4: Like, y'all talking high school sports.
2: I'm just talking culture because LeBron James, I feel like you got to have the culture behind you in order to have the argument point that you're making valid. I'm making your point valid, actually.
4: But what moves the needle?
2: It'll move the needle.
4: The youth level. Or the professional level. What moves
2: the
4: needle?
2: Well, it's the culture because it's not just youth. You're talking about like playground legends. If LeBron James is a part of a team that brings a championship back to a place where Dr. J still can walk around and be the doctor and didn't get a doctorate from school. He ain't operating on nobody.
4: It would mean
2: he's
4: more
2: not a
4: than
2: psychiatrist.
4: What?
2: He's not. He's the doctor.
4: It would mean more than what?
2: Then
3: the Eagles win the championship.
2: No, I ain't going to say that. It would mean more than winning it in Miami. It would mean more than winning it in Milwaukee.
4: You know why? No. You know why? Because Milwaukee has won a championship in the last 10 years. Miami, I don't know if they've won one in the last 10 years. No.
2: But no, not 10 years, no.
4: When is the last time the Philadelphia 76ers?
2: They played for one, right?
3: 43 years, they said.
2: Didn't they play for it in the bubble?
4: So that's, no.
2: Didn't the Heat play for it in the bubble against the Lakers?
4: Oh, the Heat. Yes, the Heat.
2: I thought the Heat.
4: So my point is, if the 76ers were to win, it's because it's been so long that the city would go bananas. That's why it would mean so much, is because it's been so long. The Eagles have won three championships in the last how many years?
2: Hey, bro, so, I'm going to put it to you like this. You could say that it's a New York Giants town in New York. And I can guarantee you, Plex was there for one of them Super Bowls. They did not go crazy for the Giants Super Bowls like they went crazy for that New York Knicks NBA championship.
4: You don't have
2: because
4: to
2: because it's a basketball. It's a basketball town.
4: What is
2: like culturally speaking?
4: What's the basketball
2: New York?
4: Town?
2: New York.
4: Oh my God, man!
2: New York.
4: Everything revolves around the New York Football Giants, bro. The Knicks.
2: Plex. How did y'all's celebration for the Super Bowl compare to the one that the Knicks just won? Was it close? But the Giants hadn't won in quite some time too. When Plex and them beat the most, the almost went undefeated team in the Patriots. So the stakes were high as hell for the Giants in that Super Bowl, that first one too. I don't think they compared the amount of hysteria connected to what took place with the Knicks did not compare. It was way more elevated.
3: It's like when the Knicks just won this championship, it's like, you know, it's good for basketball. It's good for the NBA. It's good for the whole league. I think the way they were celebrated, it was different from ours.
2: Okay.
3: And I can honestly say that because you just look at the history of what the New York Knicks are. I mean, even though they hadn't won a championship in 50 some years, they still moved the needle in New York just based off of Madison Square Garden and the New York Knicks.
2: Mm-hmm.
3: So I would say that I wouldn't say that everything revolves around the New York Giants, because when I was here, like the New York Yankees was winning championships.
2: So the Yankees was on top.
3: Yeah, it was all about Jeter and the Yankees while we were here, because they were basically the king of baseball during that time, because they won like 5 world championships.
2: Mm.
3: In like a seven-year span.
2: Jeter was stepping on y'all. Y'all go out. Jeter was stepping on y'all. Y'all was waiting in lines. Jeter walking right there.
3: Yeah, so I kind of feel that it changed, but it's never really been a New York Giant town. But when we're winning, it is. But based off of what I just saw when the New York Knicks won the championship and being around the Yankees while they were winning championships, there was no comparison to those two.
2: Make sure y'all check out all the shows. Everybody that jumps on here, cracks the mic, give y'all some great content on the iHeart app. You can stream us wherever you are. 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All right, coming up next, we're going to keep it going, man. Saban, Nick Saban. He was a coach in the Big Ten. The Big Ten didn't pass the SEC. Whoever wins the Natty doesn't define the best conference. The GOAT coach stirs the pot, and we're going to talk about that pot on the other side of this break. That's TJ Hushmanzai, Plexico Burris. I'm LeVar Arrington. This is Up on Game, and you're listening to Fox Sports Radio.
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0: Fridays up on Danny's Fox Sports Radio. The greatest college football coach who ever lived. Well, he just poked a bear. And that wasn't a pun. Not Bear Bryant. Poke a bear. Maybe a Big Ten bear. Nick Saban, retired. He's up in the broadcast booth now. Weighed in on this whole debate about whether the Big Ten has finally passed up the SEC. And Saban being Saban, well, he did not concede. In fact, he had this to say.
1: Well, I think what, first of all, whoever wins a national championship doesn't define who has the best conference.
2: Mm-hmm.
1: I think the best conference gets defined by how many good teams do you have from top to bottom. And I think the SEC has a lot of good teams from top to bottom. So I do think that the Big Ten has had three really, really good football teams. I mean, Michigan had a great team, beat us in overtime in the playoffs, you know, 3 years ago, Ohio State, Indiana. They had really, really good teams. We continued last year. We had five teams in the playoffs, you know, as an SEC conference, which says that there's, you know, pretty good depth in this league. A couple other teams, Vanderbilt and Texas, could have got in. So there's a lot of good teams in the SEC. I think every coach is trying to get his team to play at the highest level possible and hopefully get the best results possible. And if that leads to a championship, that's the ultimate goal. But I don't think they feel pressure just because somebody else won a couple championships.
0: All right, that's interesting because in the 2025-26 postseason, the overall bowl and playoff record for the Big Ten was 11-5, and that they also won the national championship. And yes, they won the national championship the year before. Last year, the SEC finished the 25-26 postseason with an overall bowl record of 4-10 and a college football playoff record of 3-5. He is a brilliant coach, a brilliant man, but I don't know that he got this one right. What say you guys? What's your first opinion of it, your first take on it?
3: I don't think he got it right at all. I don't think he got it right at all. I really believe that. And obviously, I have a relationship with Saban, being that he was my coach in college and all of those things. But how can you just sit there and say Michigan beat y'all 3 years ago? He threw a little salt in the game when he said in overtime, but they still beat you. Indiana goes undefeated in the Big Ten, 12-0. Last time I checked, it is not easy to go 12-0 in any conference. So I don't care what you say. And Ohio State has basically been one of the top teams in the country for the last decade, 15 years, whatever the case may be. So if the national championship happens to come out of any conference, why is that not considered to be the best conference when you yourself can't beat the team from that conference and they go on to win the national championship?
0: That means their best beat the best.
3: Right. So I don't understand the narrative in that, because you just said that Michigan beat you 3 years ago to win a national championship, and you were supposed to be the best team in the SEC. So those things don't go together for me at all. But if you just look at the Big Ten Conference overall, I mean, we've added teams to the conference. UCLA, USC, Washington, Nebraska. So we have even broadened
2: Oregon.
3: Our conference and Oregon.
0: Man.
3: So you're talking about from a competitive standpoint. I get
0: too.
3: It. I understand. I get the Vanderbilts, the Tennessees, those teams that are right on the bubble for making, the college football playoff. But from a competitive standpoint, I think week to week, I honestly believe, not just because I played in it, but the Big Ten is the most competitive conference from a week to week basis. But the SEC is right there. I'm a big fan of the SEC. I love the SEC. They put out phenomenal talent every year going into the next level. But I just think right now, when it comes to the football standpoint, I think the Big Ten right now is the most competitive conference in all of college football.
2: So I'm going to give an unbiased take because I didn't play in the SEC or the Big Ten. So my take will be unbiased compared to my two comrades here.
0: Oh, here we go.
2: But I'll say this. I think for years, the SEC to me was by far the best conference. And I don't even think it was close because the Big Ten was so top heavy. The SEC was competitive. I mean, you had teams that were mid in the SEC, but they were ranked in the top 25 because they couldn't compete with the Alabama and the Georgias or sometimes even the LSUs. But once that realignment happened and those teams went to the Big Ten, like Plaxico said, USC, UCLA, Oregon, Washington, Nebraska, then the parity, it was like, oh, the Big Ten, not only did they close the gap, I don't know from top to bottom if they've surpassed the SEC, but I know at the top they have. That's just a fact. At the top they have. Now, as a whole conference from top to bottom, I believe the SEC is still better from top to bottom. But at the top, oh, the Big Ten is at the top. And you look no other than the last three national champions. Indiana just went undefeated. Michigan has won a national championship recently. Ohio State's won a national championship. And so you look at the SEC from the best team to the worst team. Their worst team at one point, would we say it was Vanderbilt? And yep, now Vanderbilt's, they compete. They're competing with any and everybody. I don't know if we can look at the worst team in the Big Ten and say the same. But at the top, oh, the Big Ten has it right now.
0: I don't know, man. I look
3: I don't look. I'm sorry.
0: Go ahead.
3: I don't look at a Vanderbilt team to come into the Big Ten and win nine games.
2: They're winning nine games.
3: No, they will not.
2: Yeah, they're winning nine games.
3: I do not believe they're that beating. Vanderbilt they're walks beating. Into they're the beating. Big Ten hey. And wins nine games. Are you out of your mind?
2: It depends on who they play, but they for sure going
3: to be. What you mean, who they going to play?
0: What teams are?
3: Nine games, TJ.
2: They're going to beat Wisconsin. They're going to beat Nebraska. They're going to beat UCLA. Nope.
3: That's four.
2: They're going to compete with Washington. That's five.
3: Come on, man. Okay.
2: Who else in the Big Ten that I'm missing? They're going to beat Michigan State.
3: Ohio State, Michigan, Penn State, and Oregon.
2: Penn State.
3: You think they're going to come in there and win nine games? It's not going to happen.
2: They not beating Oregon. They not beating Ohio State. They probably will beat Michigan now, but give them a couple years. And then I got to see how Indiana's going to look. But at the top, Michigan, Ohio State, who's been at the top? Oregon and Indiana. Those four teams are the only four teams that you can look and say, outside of that, Vanderbilt can beat everybody that I didn't name.
3: Well, maybe USC this year. You just said it. They're going to lose four games, so that means they only win seven.
2: No. College football, they playing 12, 13 games now.
0: Yeah, they are.
2: They're going to go 8-4, 9-4, 8-5. They're going to win 8 or 9 games.
3: We play 12 games in the Big Ten?
2: Well, I don't know what they play in the Big Ten. Everybody plays more games now.
0: Yep, Washington.
3: We play 12 games.
0: Illinois. Ohio
2: State. Oh, they
0: beat
2: Illinois, too.
0: No. Michigan. Maybe this year, really? USC.
2: Hey, bro, it's three teams. Maybe four teams this year in the Big Ten.
0: How many are in the SEC? I would say Alabama is competitive. Georgia's competitive. Uh-huh. Ole Miss is competitive. Texas is competitive. And A&M will be competitive. I'm not sold on Tennessee. One, two, three, four, five teams.
3: Kentucky.
2: You don't think LSU. That's six.
0: Huh?
2: That's six teams.
0: That's six.
2: And there's probably four teams in the Big Ten, but the top of the Big Ten, I believe.
0: No, there's more than four.
2: Come on, bro. It's Oregon, Ohio State. Oregon, Ohio State right now.
0: But that's and the superpowers. That, they're
2: and then I got you,
0: those are superpowers.
2: Because of what Indiana just did, you got to put them in there. And I believe USC will be better this year. So those four teams, that's it. That's it.
0: No. Man. No.
2: And the reason, Penn State, they'll probably be good, but they got a new head coach. They not doing nothing this year. Okay. All the teams with new head coaches, they not doing anything this year.
3: Man, they
0: they're still going to be competitive teams, though.
3: They beat South Carolina.
2: Yeah, competitive like the middle
0: of the
2: SEC.
0: We're not talking national championship. We're not talking national championship because I think we all know that the Big Ten is going to continue to probably win national championships. Again, the point of Saban saying that is he's I think it's almost a qualifier of saying that let's not get carried away of thinking that the Big Ten is better because they keep winning, but we win more. Like that, that's just like regular season, the SEC won more games. And it's probably because they played teams like Alcorn State and stuff like that in their non-conference.
2: And you got everybody
0: game.
2: Does the
0: no
2: same.
0: Shade.
2: Everybody does
0: no
2: the
0: shade. Well, I mean, come on. Some people, some teams play better teams than.
2: Except Texas. Texas.
0: Yeah. I mean, they took a game. They took a game. And who did they play, by the way? Who did they play? Notre Dame?
2: Ohio State.
0: Was it Ohio? Oh, yeah.
2: And Ohio State.
0: Did they win?
2: No, they lost.
0: Oh. Anyway, what I'm saying is that top heavy, pound for pound, Big Ten is better than the SEC at the top.
3: Yes.
2: No.
0: Now,
2: no.
0: If we're going, now, if you're going to try to have the conversation, if we want to have the conversation on moving down the list to the next teams that are outside of Ohio State, Oregon, that's all I'll say right now. Outside of Ohio State, Oregon, Michigan is going to be right there. I don't know what they're going to be after everything that took place. Yeah, I don't know what they're going to be at, but they're still going to be competitive.
2: Hey, after this year, the SEC, I believe, will get back to what they were because I truly believe Texas A&M.
0: Yeah, but
2: because they have much better teams now.
0: Doesn't Auburn have a new coach?
2: Yes.
0: Does Florida have a new coach?
2: Name Auburn.
0: Does Florida have a new coach? Does LSU have a new coach?
2: Yes,
0: does LSU
2: but he's
0: have
2: a
0: new coach?
2: So you, yeah, and they're the team.
0: Tennessee,
2: with the new coach
0: Tennessee just blew out their defense. Their defensive staff. They have a new defense coordinator. And believe you me, from what I experienced, I wouldn't expect too much from Tennessee's defense this year. That's just my take on it.
2: We know.
0: I just
2: Georgia,
0: don't see. I don't
2: Alabama,
0: see this. Like,
2: Georgia,
0: where's this
2: Alabama,
0: dominance at?
2: Texas A&M, LSU. That's five teams right there. Texas A&M, Georgia, Alabama, LSU.
3: Man.
2: That's five teams.
0: Stop.
2: Ole Miss.
0: Stop.
2: That's six teams.
3: Man, like, LSU.
2: Stop what?
3: LSU.
2: Stop what?
0: They
2: LSU.
0: Won four
3: hey,
0: games.
3: LSU
0: went
3: 3-6 last year. LSU went 3-6 last year in the SEC. Come on, man.
2: Okay, so.
0: Hey, they won four games in the bowl season.
2: Hey, hold up. Hey, you guys, we can make a bet. We can make
3: Auburn
2: a bet because y'all still ain't honored the bet we made years ago.
0: I got your shoes sitting right here. They've been sitting
2: God,
0: on my shoe rack
2: guy,
0: ever since the bet has been needed to be in their off-whites. I've had your off-whites sitting here since
2: the
0: bet
2: took place. I'm coming to get them this week then. I'm coming
0: to get my
2: shoes.
0: You let me know.
2: Hopefully
0: I got them.
2: They
0: sitting right here.
2: Condition.
3: Well, why don't you come over here?
0: I guarantee you they're in nobody wears your size around here.
2: I know.
0: They just been sitting here. Yeah, they just been sitting here. They ain't been touched. They just on the rack. Anyway.
2: I just feel like. That is going to be the SEC top to bottom. But, yeah, the Big Ten. What Indiana did was special, man. You can't describe what they did this year.
0: And they're not going anywhere.
2: That was a special season.
0: They're not going anywhere. They had a great recruiting season. They got some great recruits in there, and he's continuing to build. Cignetti's a beast.
2: You think Cignetti going to keep them right there?
0: Yeah. They're going to be right there. They're going to be good, man. All right, let's get to Isaac Lowe and Cron. Let's get an update. We got the Lightning Locker round coming up on the other side of the break. But, Ilo, what you got?
4: Oh, yes, the three of you fighting like cats and dogs, a welcome sign that football season is not far away. Anyway, the San Francisco 49ers announced today that head coach Kyle Shanahan's participation at the outset of training camp will be limited after he was injured in a car accident 11 days ago. Shanahan suffered a severe concussion, broke three ribs, broke his nose, and his hand. He also needed over 40 stitches in his face. Palo Alto, California Police Lieutenant Nicholas Martinez told ESPN that drugs and alcohol were not involved and that neither Shanahan nor the other driver were cited for the collision. New England Patriots owner Robert Kraft told reporters today the Patriots have offered cornerback Christian Gonzalez an extension that would make him the highest paid cornerback in NFL history. Presently, the highest paid cornerback in NFL history is Los Angeles Rams cornerback Trent McDuffie, who averages $31 million a season in a deal he signed in March. One Major League Baseball game going on right now in Detroit. Tigers and Kansas City Royals tied at one in the top half of the third inning. Finally, legendary college football coach Nick Saban surprisingly not upset with former player Plaxico Burress for disagreeing with him a short time ago.
5: You know, whether I look it or not, I'm happy as hell.
4: What a good sport. Back to you guys.
0: Appreciate it, Allo. We got the Lightning Locker round coming up next. Stay locked in. Stay tuned in. 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

0: 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All you got to do is search Fox Sports Radio wherever it is you get your podcast. Follow the feed, rate it 5 stars. Today's full show will be posted right after we get off of the air. And make sure you stay locked in, dialed in, because Jonas Knox will be coming up shortly after we wrap it up here. As promised, we're going to get to the Lightning locker round now. First question is going to go to Plexico Burris. Plexico, who do you have as a top team going to the national championship game next year? And is it a Big Ten team or is it an SEC team?
1: I honestly believe that it's an independent team. I'm going with the Notre Dame Fighting Irish to get to the national championship game. I believe when the season opens up, they will be ranked number one or number two. If they're two, they'll be behind Ohio State. But I'm looking for the Irish to come back and to, come back, bounce back from last season from not making the playoffs.
0: TJ Hushmanzada, over under on SEC teams in the college football playoff.
1: I don't hear. Is TJ still there?
0: Is he there? Did he drop?
1: Well, you say over under teams from Big.
0: All right.
1: Over under teams from Big Ten or SEC?
0: Sure.
1: I'm going Big Ten. You know that.
0: We're going to go. So I'm going to go 5 teams from the Big Ten. 5 teams will make it from the Big Ten this year.
1: All right. Name the 5.
0: Oregon.
1: Okay.
0: Indiana.
1: Uh-huh.
0: Penn State.
1: Of course.
0: I want to say SC, honestly. I want to say SC. Let me take another. Ohio State, Penn State,
1: two.
0: USC, mm-hmm. Indiana. That's four. That's four. Yeah. And the 15. Okay, I'm going to go 4. I'm going to go 4.
1: Yeah, go 4.
0: I'm going to go 4. Oregon, Penn State, Ohio State, SC. Yeah,
1: four.
0: I'm going to go 4.
1: 4.
0: Yeah, I'm going to go 4.
1: 5 is a stretch.
0: Okay, next one. Pavia, Diego Pavia. Everybody loved him. He just got waived by the Ravens. Does he stick in the NFL, or is this where we last hear from him?
1: I believe he'll get another chance. I really do. I think he's a good young talent. He just, obviously his stature is going to be an issue with him moving forward. We've seen that with some of the smaller quarterbacks, in this league, but I believe he's a good enough player to where he can, develop his talent somewhere on the practice squad.
0: TJ, Caitlin Clark drops 45 points, 10 assists in a game, and she's the first woman to do that in the history of the WNBA, and we're talking about a column instead. Is she the best thing to ever happen to the league?
2: Come on, man. I don't know about the best thing to ever happen to the league. That's a stretch.
0: So no?
2: No, that's disrespectful, no, man. No, okay. No. Right. Yeah.
0: The King is in Philly. Bron, Embiid, Jaylen Brown, Maxi, ring or no ring next season, Plex?
1: No ring. You know what, Bron? You just got to enjoy your 4 rings and enjoy your bubble ring, because even though you're in Philly with this great lineup, I still believe that you are going to fall short, even if they do get to the NBA Finals. They're going to run into the San Antonio Spurs or OKC. So with that being said, no.
0: Mahomes is back. He's cleared. He said he's feeling amazing. TJ, do they go back to the Super Bowl?
2: No, no, no.
0: Tariq Hill tells the world. This one is for both of you, and then we're wrapping up. Tariq Hill tells the world there's no power. He's been trying to get off. There's no power in his leg. Does the cheetah still have cheetah speed? Will he return back to the game?
1: That's tough. If he says he has no power in his leg, we're gonna have to wait and see. But just like we can all agree, if he's 85%, then he's still faster than half of the NFL.
3: Yes,
2: He not this year, but next year he'll return back to the game. Yes, even if he's 90%, he's still faster than most.
3: All right, that's our show for today, y'all. Shouts out to Chris Perfett. Shouts out to Mike. And shouts out to Bo on his new addition. Good luck on that. You got Jonas Knox coming up next. This is Up On Game. 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
8: So P.J. Tucker said recently he would take Knickerbocker's guard Jalen Brunson over OKC's Shai Gilgeous-Alexander right now, today. How much stock do you put into P.J. Tucker saying Jalen Brunson is better? So to answer this, I have one word on how much stock I put in. That word is not no. That word is squadoosh. P.J. Tucker praising Jalen Brunson. Now, he did say, and this is a part where we're in agreement here, it's a bipartisan issue. When he said he's a 90s-era player, I would say even a little before that. P.J. Tucker, the other problem is this testimony from P.J. Tucker here carries the weight of a parking ticket written on the back of a used Raising Cane's napkin.
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9: So here it is.
10: George Pickens is going to play the 2026 season on his $27.3 million franchise tag. I think they looked at George Pickens. He produced last year, for the most part, behaved. There was that curfew issue that took place in Vegas. For the most part, there was some other fines that were assessed that came out. But George Pickens, I think, played nice. I think he'll play nice now. He's going to get his $27 million, which is a nice little paycheck for 1 year of service. And I think he's probably going to be elsewhere next year, because I can't imagine Dallas looks at this and says, we're going to pay and make our top three highest paid players our quarterback and two wide receivers. It just doesn't make a whole lot of sense.
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17: Within the last few moments, Los Angeles Rams head coach Sean McVay updated the situation regarding Aaron Donald, who is considering coming out of retirement to rejoin the Rams.
18: I genuinely do not have an answer on whether he is or isn't. I know he's preparing himself to be able to make that decision. And if he feels good, then you guys know he's going to be ready to rock. But if not, he's earned the right. He doesn't owe us anything. And he's a special person. You guys know what he means to me.
17: The San Francisco 49ers announced earlier head coach

0: Coach Kyle Shanahan's participation at the outset of training camp will be limited after he was injured in a car accident 11 days ago. Shanahan suffered a severe concussion, broke three ribs, broke his nose and his hand. He also needed over 40 stitches in his face. Drugs and alcohol were not involved, according to police. Neither Shanahan nor the other driver were cited for the collision. I'm Isaac Lohengrin.
1: Perhaps you had better start from the beginning.
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1: What are you, a parrot?
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0: Well, we do know this. We know what's a lie. All right, we definitely know what is not being told is truth regarding a major story in the world of sports. 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We will be taking you live all the way up until 4 p.m. Eastern time, 1 o'clock Pacific. And if you are listening on the podcast, we appreciate you doing so. And the big story in the world of sports, all right, what everybody's been waiting for, when LeBron James is going to make his decision. And he has made it. The Philadelphia 76ers are the lucky franchise who gets LeBron James for year 214th, whatever year this is of LeBron James's career. Dang. Incredible career. Congratulations to Philly. Congratulations to LeBron. He was probably stressing about this. And away we go with LeBron James going to the 76ers. Now, on the subject of just the fit, LeBron's... I think it's going to be fun to watch. All right. It's going to be fun to watch. You've got a really, really, really talented team, a team that in one offseason added LeBron James and Jaylen Brown and didn't have to get rid of any of their core. A lot of this stuff just kind of fell into their lap, but that's a championship star franchise in a city that has high expectations, that's been waiting for the process to kick in for a long ass time. And so here we go. LeBron James gets there. I think it's going to be fun to watch. Here's what I don't believe. All right. I don't believe any of this conversation about he was this close to retiring, that he was... That, you know, in his statement, he alluded to the fact that he thought he was done playing basketball. I don't buy it. Even Rich Paul, his agent, is trying to spin this on the latest edition of his podcast with Max Kellerman. They spoke not only about his decision to go to Philadelphia, but he also talked about what led him away from retirement to Philadelphia on the latest edition of Game Over.
1: That series, in my opinion, that series
2: convinced him to keep playing.
1: Yeah.
2: Yeah. I can see why. I can see why. And it really is a perfect puzzle piece for the Sixers, because if Embiid's in and out of the lineup, it's the playoffs. You just need to win this series and worry about the next one. If he can come back, LeBron can get that done.
1: Yeah. I think if they somehow get swept or lose 4-1 in that series,
2: he's like, what am I doing?
1: Yeah, it could be different. I think that gave us, and I'm so glad, because I think it gave us another...
2: Luke Kennard and Marcus Smart another, are your, you know, two best ride players.
0: So let me get this straight. He was thinking about retiring, but the series against the Rockets, with a banged up Kevin Durant and a shell of what they were, was the one that convinced him that he should come back and play again. So we're just going to forget about what happened the series afterwards. Like, never mind that. Forget about the annihilation that was the Oklahoma City Thunder. Forget that. That's irrelevant here. All right. The barometer for whether or not LeBron James was going to come back and play for another year was how he performed and the fact that they beat the Rockets, who were not good and couldn't stop anybody. Okay. Does anybody believe that? Does anybody actually believe that LeBron James was going to walk away? Like, he was really going to let last year be his final season and then just ride off into the sunset? Do you really believe that? A guy who needs the approval, a guy who needs things on his terms. You mean to tell me he was going to walk away after last year and let that be the final moments of his legendary career? Really? A guy who's controlled everything in his career is going to let an organization and a franchise tell him, hey, buddy, we're good here. And he was just going to let that sit for the rest of eternity. Okay. What a bunch of crap. I don't understand. Like, how's anybody believing this? His entire career. And listen, he's great. He's great. He's lived up and exceeded all expectations. One of the top two, three greatest players of all time. Phenomenal. He's awesome. But his entire career has been an exercise in controlling everything. Controlling the roster. Controlling the front office. Controlling the coaching staff. Controlling the narrative. Controlling the media. It's all been about control. So the one time that somebody else takes the control back, that's when he decided, you know what, maybe this is the end for me. No, it wasn't. He was never close to retiring. Why are we pushing this? Hey, I was really seriously thinking about walking away. No, you weren't. You weren't going to let the last year of your career be the one time that you dictated terms or that somebody dictated terms to you. That's always been your job. Why do you think he waited so long to make his decision? Because he wanted to be able to be in control one final time. And it's not so much a criticism. It's just an honest evaluation. Think about it like this. If you don't think this is all about control, think about it like this. Who did we just hear sound from? LeBron James's agent, who has a podcast with a well-known, prominent member of the media. How many other agents do a podcast with a well-known, prominent member of the media? Maybe there's one that I'm not aware of, but I can't think of a lot. I really can't. It's like the Jerry Jones effect. Find me another owner who does two hits a week on local Dallas radio, and then his son does another two hits. It's like you can't. But we're supposed to believe that he was going to go out with somebody telling him, hey, man, we're running the show now. Sure. Okay. Yeah, you got it. But it was the Rocket series that convinced him that he needs to come back for more. My ass. It's all BS. Listen, it's great. He's going to Philly. It's going to be fun to see how this thing works. They have a really, really stacked roster. It's going to be really fun to see how it works. Of all the great players he's played with, and he's played with a lot, of all the great players he's played with, he's never had this much around him. He just hasn't. We can say whatever we want about Dwayne Wade and Chris Bosh and all. This feels like he's surrounding himself with the best starting five that he's ever operated with. So it's going to be fun. Adam Silver can make his schedule now, and all the league can be held hot. But this whole notion that he was seriously considering walking away is such a bunch of garbage. Do you think he wanted to leave the Lakers? Do you? Like, do you really think he wanted to leave the Lakers? Like, does anybody actually think that? Because I don't. I think he wanted a long-term deal with the Lakers last year. And you know what they said? Nah, we're good here. We're going to let you go be a free agent. We'll let you play out one more year on for 53 or whatever million dollars it is, but we're going in another direction. And so we're supposed to believe that it was a first round series against a Rockets team. And Max Kellerman did as much as he possibly could in that interview to try and sell Kevin Durant's health as maybe not being part of the issue there. No, it was part of the issue. And I get it. The Lakers were banged up too. But let's not pretend like you beat Kevin Durant in his prime. Let's stop. Everybody just calm down. This whole spin on he was really close to walking away, man. Like this was going to be it, but something pulled him back in. Yeah, you know what it was? Control. He wanted the control back. That's why. That's why you've got his agent doing a whiteboard breakdown on all the possible teams that he could go to. Like, that's why he was the one who had to release the statement after he left the Lakers. It was almost as if Jeannie Buss and company was like, all right, man, we'll do you a solid. You can release a statement first. Don't worry. The Lakers released their statement. You want to know what that was? Before last year when they consulted with Luka and not LeBron about the construction of the roster. That's when they released their statement. But they've got to be the ones to come out publicly and say, hey, you know what? We plan on pursuing our career and we plan on moving forward. It just won't be with the Lakers. Well, we could have told you that a year ago because they did. Hey, one more year. Appreciate it. Everybody play nice and you just get the hell out of here. We're tired of it. We're done with it. Done with the, you know, using the media to complain. We're fed up with it. We're done. Enough with the circus. We got to go in another direction. You're getting older. We need to steer this somewhere else. But don't worry, everybody. He was close to retiring. It's all garbage. It's all crap. It's all spin. That's not complaining, criticizing. That's just an honest evaluation. They needed to control the narrative and control the career one last time. That's what all of this was about. At the Jonas Knox on X, at Jonas Knox Show on Instagram. And you can hang out with us as always on the iHeartRadio app. All right. So, we are going to have the usuals coming up later on. We will have another edition of Do You Care? We are going to have another edition of The Scraps. All of it is yours on this 2-hour extravaganza, but we do have a little bit of an update regarding a future Hall of Famer in the world of sports. That's next.
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0: Jonas Knox, Fox Sports Radio. By the way, coming up in, we'll call it a little over 10 minutes from now, there's somebody in the world of football, in the world of sports, that has no excuse whatsoever. But we will discuss that again coming up here a little over 10 minutes from now. By the way, boy, are they really pushing? They are pushing flag football. It is in your face and it is everywhere. So, I don't know what this means for the future of the game, but they are really, really, really pushing flag football, which is kind of interesting because, you know, once you start getting to these, you know, higher levels, it's not really the same thing as what you watch every Sunday or Saturday or nowadays Monday, Tuesday, Wednesday, Thursday, and then even on Friday at the high school level. But nonetheless, the push is on in an aggressive way to get flag football to the top of mind for everybody. So maybe it'll pay dividends down the road. Just kind of interesting. I thought training camp was starting this weekend. I would assume we'd have cameras at all these training camp locations, but instead we're being force-fed flag football. Not complaining, not being judgmental, just feels a little interesting. By the way, you can check out our Fox Sports Radio YouTube channel. You want to watch something? Watch that. Search Fox Sports Radio on YouTube. You'll see our best videos from all our shows. Don't stop there. Hit the thumbs up icon and comment away. Let us know whose takes you like, even the ones you don't like. Just search Fox Sports Radio on YouTube and subscribe. All right, so the Aaron Donald decision, all right, that is the one that we are watching, that we are waiting on to see, all right, when's this going to get done? When is this happening? Sean McVay spoke earlier about where things stand with Aaron Donald, and he said this.
1: I'm sure everybody's wondering about Aaron. He is going through his process, and he is putting himself in a position to make a decision, and he's earned the right to be able to do that. And for those of you guys that do know Aaron, he's very diligent. Anything that he does all in. And so he's going through a very strict regimen and process that was similar to what he did when he played, see how his body responds and feels. And then we've had some things that we'll just kind of, you know, check up on each other, and then we'll see when we have more information whether or not we're going to give it a go or whether or not he's going to continue to enjoy what he's been doing for the last couple years. But if that is something that he wants to do, we are going to, you know, try to be able to make that happen. And so, but I genuinely do not have an answer on whether he is or isn't. I know he's preparing himself to be able to make that decision, and if he feels good, then you guys know he's going to be ready to rock. But if not, he's earned the right. He doesn't owe us anything, and he's a special person. You guys know what he means to me.
0: So, Sean McVay talking about the latest on Aaron Donald. Little bit of an update, but not really. And I'm on record as saying I believe he's coming back. I don't think you get this far into things with the kind of shape that he's still in and all of us and just turn around and decide not to play. Now, maybe that's where this goes. Maybe he worked out, you know, when he, you know, went to the facility and worked out with some of the other players and was like, you know what, man, I'm just not into this anymore. You know, I ended my career in a storybook way. Why restart the clock on my Hall of Fame induction? Like, I'm good. I've got the money. Like, everything is fine here. Maybe this is just, hey, we're trying to come to terms on a deal. You know, Petros Papadakis has pointed this out. Maybe he doesn't want to start the season in Australia. Who can blame him? Like, you know, that's a long ass flight to go to Australia to make a return to the NFL. And maybe he starts later in the year. Whatever it is, Aaron Donald has earned the right, as Sean McVay said, and he deserves a little bit of grace when it comes to this decision. Okay. And do you want to know why? Because it's the first time. Okay, it's the first time. This isn't your, I don't know, not pointing out any sort of other athletes who may have gone down this road before. This isn't like, you know, the third or fourth time you've done this and made everybody wait for you. You know what I mean?
2: Oh, me?
0: Yeah, it's not like he, you know, is getting you know, kids together at a school and then announcing with Jim Gray where he was planning on playing next. right? That's not what this is. Okay. It's not like he's going to release a deep, you know, article on Sports Illustrated and then decide he wants to go back to LA, right? He's not doing that. And he's definitely not going to be going to LA with all the pageantry and everything else that came along with it, you know, to try and, you know, get some more spotlight on him and then leave fans outside his pizzeria, you know, fans that were assuming he was going to be there to sign autographs so that he could go play Marco Polo with his kids in his swimming pool in Akron. Like, it's not like he's doing that. And he's definitely not going to have his agent do a whiteboard session with Max Kellerman. Okay, to determine what teams make sense and then ultimately go to Philadelphia with a stacked roster. Aaron Donald's not doing any of that. And listen, I'm just bringing up, you know, random examples. Like, I'm just bringing up random examples. I'm not pointing to anybody specifically when I break down and bring up those examples. Like, that's not what Aaron Donald's doing here. Aaron Donald gets a little bit of grace. It's his first time. Hey, man, milk it. Go work out at the facility. By the way, the Rams facility's in Woodland Hills. Traffic around there, awful sometimes. And it's hot as balls. That's true. Like, he lives in Hidden Hills. I don't know if Aaron Donald saw the news recently, but apparently that wildfire crossing, you know, for the one mountain lion who got hit by a car 3 years ago, got to do more work to it. Boy, that's fun. Hey, where'd my tax dollars go? Oh, don't worry about it. Some dumb mountain lion decided to play Frogger on the 101 and got hit by a Volvo. But that's our problem. But never mind. Take your time. He gets the grace. Sean McVay said it best. Hey, he has earned the right to take his time with this whole thing. We're not fatigued by it. Now, if it happens next year and the year after or years after that or years after that, and again, I'm not pointing to anybody exactly when I say this, but if Aaron Donald were to, like, I don't know, like, force the team to draft his kid or something like that. Like, if he were to do that, then I think we'd be like, oh, this is a bit much. Like, that's a bit much. But again, I'm not pointing to anybody specifically. I would never do that. That's not what I'm doing. Aaron Donald... almost called him King. Why would I do that? You know, why would anybody call themselves that? But Aaron Donald, he's got to make it, take his time, make his decision. Ultimately, I think he's going to come back. I think this is all just testing the body and, more importantly, testing how he recovers from some of the workouts with the Rams. I think he comes back. Maybe it is later in the season, but he sees this as an opportunity to play on maybe the best roster he's ever gotten to play on. And as opposed to wondering what if he's going to get to try it out and maybe he'll be a member of the Rams, who are hosting a Super Bowl again at SoFi, the world's largest gazebo, where they won the Super Bowl a couple of years ago in his final game. At the Jonas Knox on X, at Jonas Knox Show on Instagram, and you can hang out with us as always on the iHeartRadio app. All right, it's coming up next here. Somebody's got no excuses. No excuses whatsoever. We'll tell you who they are right here on FSR. But for all the latest, we turn it over to the man himself. He's the one. He's the only. He's the magnificent Sir Isaac of Saturday.
2: Because I do, in a warped way, care about your welfare, I would like to issue an advisory for you to watch out, because your mentions are about to be blanketed by mountain lion enthusiasts for what you just said. First of all, you're technically wrong, because the late, great P22 was actually renowned for his ability to dodge traffic on the 405 and the 101. Yeah?
0: Yeah. Well, then what happened?
2: Well, he eventually had to be euthanized because of old age. He was in bad shape, but it was not as the result of an interaction with a motor vehicle. So he He had the last laugh on you.
0: Okay, listen. They built a wildfire crossing because animals were running across the freeway and getting hit. Okay, let's just think about that for example. And here's what I would like to point out. You know who the Walendas are?
2: Okay, I do. The flying Walendas,
0: They walk high wires, in between buildings.
2: Mm-hmm.
0: And what's come along with that is that a couple of them, it's like crumbs falling off a table. Sometimes, all right, you get a meal and some of it ends up on the floor. And sometimes a couple of those Walendas ended up on the floor. All right. It just happens. But you know what? I don't see them building walkways from building to building and high rise to high rise to cater to them. They just say, look, if you're going to run it, all right, and you're going to take the chance, this is how this stuff works.
2: What would you consider to be higher? Cameron Dicker's career field goal percentage or the percentage of survival amongst the flying Walendas? Because there are several generations of them.
0: Yeah, but they've lost at least one or two.
2: Okay. This might have to be a case for the Elias Sports Bureau.
0: I mean, all things considered, they're doing all right.
2: Yeah. All things considered, yes.
0: There's some issues there. that's what you, hey, and we're going to carry on the family tradition. Like, I can understand, like, your family owns a liquor store and you want to keep it in business.
2: Sure.
0: I get it. It's like, hey, you know what? Listen, I was born into it. Totally get it. It's like, hey, what does your grandfather do? Oh, well, he's no longer with us. Oh, I'm sorry to hear that. Well, what did he do? Oh, well, he walked on wires from building to building. Oh, yeah. Until a gust of wind, and the next thing you know, he was like a lawn dart through somebody's windshield. Like, that never made any sense to me. But you know what? At least they know the risk and they deal with it. Right? They didn't need mountain lions going to City Hall to campaign so they can get a wildfire crossing. What a joke.
2: All right, so prepare to check your mentions from hatred from mountain lion supporters and flying Walenda supporters.
0: And by the way, if you're a mountain lion and you're offended by what I just said, 877-99 on Fox. Do something about it.
2: No, I mean, there are serious big-time mountain lion fans in Southern California. P22, P97, P90X. They're the same people who, mourned when Barbaro the racehorse met his unfortunate demise back in the day.
0: Yeah, that is unfortunate. But you know what? Hey, at least he got some roses around his neck.
2: I will say this. There has been a pothole on the street that goes right onto my street by my house. Has not been fixed in all the time I've been living there. So it's nice to know at the same time some mountain lions get to cross freeways without incident.
0: Hey, well, come on. You know the rules here, Isaac. Wait for a water main to break if you want to get that fixed.
2: Ooh,
0: come on, man.
2: Good idea. File that away from later. Delete the last 10 seconds from the podcast. Well, it's ironic that we're talking about vehicles because of the big sports news of the day. The San Francisco 49ers announcing that head coach Kyle Shanahan's participation at the outset of training camp will be limited after he was injured in a car accident 11 days ago. Shanahan suffered a severe concussion, broke 3 ribs, broke his nose, and broke his hand. He also needed over 40 stitches in his face. Palo Alto, California Police Lieutenant Nicholas Martinez told ESPN that drugs and alcohol were not involved and that neither Shanahan nor the other driver were cited for the collision. New England Patriots owner Robert Kraft told reporters today that the Patriots have offered cornerback Christian Gonzalez an extension that would make him the highest paid cornerback in NFL history. The highest paid cornerback in NFL history presently is Los Angeles Rams corner Trent McDuffie, who averages $31 million a season, a deal that he signed this past March. One Major League Baseball game going on right now at Detroit, where the Tigers up 2-1 over the Kansas City Royals in the bottom half of the sixth inning. Finally, Jonas, we have a Jake from State Farm WNBA All-Star Weekend Riz update. The actor who portrays Jake from State Farm in the commercials was spotted, quote, chatting up, unquote, Los Angeles Sparks All-Star guard Kelsey Plum at Friday night's All-Star festivities in Chicago. No other details are presently available, including whether Miss Plum finds khaki pants attractive. Back to you.
0: All right, I didn't expect to hear that in your update. Good, you know, good for you though. Way to get to the top storylines from WNBA All-Star Weekend. Like that's what I'm talking about. Good for you, Isaac. You're real professional. You know
2: I mean, we had Travis Kelce and Taylor Swift. I mean, hey. Jake from State Farm and Kelsey Plum would make Travis and Taylor old news.
0: I would agree. By the way, did you see the news on Tony Romo getting popped for drunk driving?
2: I did. Do you know the rest of the story?
0: That he was at a golf tournament, which, you know, and he performed poorly on the field sobriety test, and that's why he got booked. So
2: specifically, I was able to find the results of the 125th Wisconsin Amateur Golf Championship. The winner, Spencer Turts of Charlotte, North Carolina, finished at a +3 overall. Mr. Romo finished at a +35 overall, tied for 73rd place, a mere 32 shots off the lead. But the experience, Jonas, was not a total loss because he received a whopping $60 in prize money.
0: Oh, that's all good for him. Good for him, man. That probably buy you a round of drinks, $60, especially in Wisconsin. Good for him. By the way, do you know what he was drinking before he got pulled over?
2: I do. Copious research, but I did see some chatter on social media to the effect of, do you know how drunk you have to be to get popped in Wisconsin?
0: No, I know specifically what he was drinking he got pulled over.
2: All right.
0: Gin?
2: Hold on.
0: Come on, Isaac.
2: That was actually very clever.
0: I mean, Gin. Come on.
2: Gin?
0: What do you want with your tonic? Gin?
3: Oh, gee, I don't know, gin?
0: I'm sorry. It's not a laughing matter. Listen, here's the bigger point on all this stuff. There is no excuse, even if you don't make a lot of money, there is no excuse for getting a DUI or driving while intoxicated or operating or OWI, DUI. It's like there's literally no excuse whatsoever. Like it's on your phone. You just tap an app, you pay a little bit, and that way you don't have to pay everything else that comes along with a DUI or OWI or whatever the hell they're calling it, depending on the state you're in. It makes no sense. It's available. Anybody can use it. It saves lives, which is kind of important. Yours and others. It saves lots of money. And for whatever reason, people still do it. I don't get it. I do not understand it. It's one less thing you have to worry about. Hey, I already got a ride coming. No problem. And especially if you're a celebrity, like, especially if you're somebody who's got a lot of money, hire a driver. Like, pay a little bit. It can't be that expensive. Kids that go to prom rent limos, stretch limousines. Tony Romo can't afford a driver? And look, based on where he finished in the tournament, he was boozing. The liver lube was flowing on Tony Romo's golf cart. He was getting after it. Dude, hire a driver. Well, I didn't know I was going to drink, and that's why I drove there. Well, things change. Leave your car there. Like, have some, like, the excuse makes no sense. I've never understood it since there used to be a time where getting a cab in certain places was almost impossible. And there were a lot of people who would drive drunk because they needed a ride home. Now, if you were like me, I would just walk. I'd use my Chevrolets. Just walk. That's it. Like, I'm not even going to take the chance. But there are people out there that still to this day do this stuff. Tony Romo's the latest. I don't get it. It never makes any sense. It is so easy now to not do it, yet people still do. It's bizarre. At the Jonas Knox on X. at Jonas Knox Show on Instagram. And you can hang out with us, as always, on the iHeartRadio app. All right, it's coming up next here. We are going to get to the bottom and tell you the brutal truth about several sports storylines that you've been hearing about all week long, and that's yours in another edition of Do You Care right here on FSR.
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0: why something happened in the world of sports. All right, we will get into that for you again coming up here a little over 12 minutes from now. A major move, but we'll tell you why it went down. That's yours here, top of next hour. By the way, you can always check this show out on X and follow along at the Jonas Knox. You can also follow along on Instagram at Jonas Knox Show. You can find the podcast. It'll be uploaded after we go off the air. We got another hour to play with here live on this show. But right now, it is time for this.
1: There are so many stories in the world of sports, and most of them are a complete waste of time.
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1: Now,
0: let's get kinky.
1: Here's some of the big stories from the last week. But Jonas, the real question is, do you care?
3: I don't care.
0: And for that, we welcome in, for the first time ever, the one and only Mike Gonzalez, who has decided to slum it with us here. With Bo Benson away for the foreseeable future. Mike, what the hell did you do to deserve this sort of punishment here on a Saturday with us?
4: You know, I wouldn't call it a punishment, but I'm very much looking forward to it, and I'm looking forward to getting things going.
0: All right, well, let's rock and roll. What do we got first?
4: Okay, Jonas, on Friday, Andy Reid announced Patrick Mahomes has been cleared for full football activities and will begin practicing following a torn ACL injury he suffered last December. Do you care?
0: Yeah, I care. This is good news, because I think there was the thought and expectation, or at least I thought, and I remember asking Albert Breer about this, like, hey, man, you know, who's more likely to come back? You know, who's going to miss more time? Patrick Mahomes, Daniel Jones. And he was the first to point out, I don't think either are going to miss time. And it looks like the way Daniel Jones is trending, the way Patrick Mahomes is trending, and it's not like Mahomes suffered just your run-of-the-mill ACL tear. Like, he suffered, it was a significant tear. I think it was multiple tears, multiple ligaments were damaged. And the fact that he's back, he's in a brace, and he's going to give it a go, I think it makes the AFC that much more intriguing. And it also adds a little bit of red ass to the equation, because the Chiefs were bad last year. They've heard all the noise. Dynasty's over. They can't do it anymore. And now he's back and he's healthy and he's ready to go. Next!
4: Jonas, former Dolphins and current free agent wide receiver Tyreek Hill shared an update on his social media regarding his gruesome knee dislocation in September of 2025, saying he has no power in his left leg. Do you care?
0: Not really. And listen, it's not that I don't hope that Tyreek Hill is back. I just, you know, he releases a video. He's working to come back and be stronger. You know, he's saying he doesn't have power, but it kind of looked like he did. It just, look, the book is out. People know he's going to be damaged goods moving forward. The offers aren't going to be what they might have been had he been on the market this offseason, or definitely what he got previously in his career. But Tyreek Hill with a bum knee could probably still run a 4.4 to 4.5 40. Still. So there's going to be offers. There's going to be opportunities. I just think it's going to be a little while longer before he lands somewhere. Next!
4: Jonas, Giants head coach John Harbaugh went viral on social media this week for his underwhelming speech he delivered to his new Giants players in his team address ahead of training camp. Do you care?
0: Yeah, and listen,
5: I love it.
0: It was a little bit awkward. Okay, it's a little bit awkward. I got a problem with the idea that John Harbaugh's speech to the team was made public. That doesn't sit well with me. I don't know why everything's got to be for public consumption. I don't know why we've got to hear the insides on every meeting, and we've got to see, you know, footage of this, and this stuff's got to go viral. Look, it was an awkward thing. It came off pretty awkward. I got news for you. The Jackson Dart, Abdul Carter, you know, President Trump stuff was awkward, the way people handled it. And we're so weirded out by the whole thing. Cam Scataboo doing a backflip as the meathead that he is at Fanatics Fest. That was a little awkward. It's been kind of an awkward offseason. Nonetheless, none of it is going to impact how this team performs this year. And if they're a bad football team, it's not going to be because John Harbaugh had a quote-unquote cringe speech to the team that for some reason was made public. Next!
4: Jonas, former Alabama head coach Nick Saban chimed in on the topic whether the Big Ten has surpassed the SEC in football. His response was, whoever wins the national championship doesn't define who has the best conference. Do you care?
0: Yeah, and let me tell you why.
6: I love it.
0: It's this odd thing in college football where it's all about the conference. And you've got these coaches that are pounding the table for the conference, And it's such a far cry from where it is professionally, where, look, if you're a Broncos fan, are you rooting for the Chiefs in the Super Bowl? Probably not. Probably not. When the Seahawks won the Super Bowl, were Niners fans going, yay, the NFC West did it? Probably not. But in college football, it's all about the conference. And of course, Nick Saban is going to defend his own. Next.
4: All right, last one here for you, Jonas. USA Today's Nancy Armour wrote an article saying Caitlin Clark's flopping isn't just annoying, it's becoming dangerous. Caitlin Clark then responded, I get people have a job to do, but at the same time, don't make any accusations about my character and who I am when you don't know me. Do you care?
0: No, I don't care about this. The whole thing is just, this is typical WNBA drama. Chaos off the court, mistreatment of players. It's just, it's way too many complaints. It's way too many of the same old story. It's just recycled year after year. It'll be the same thing next year. That's why I haven't watched a single second of the WNBA this season, and I'm happier for it. We are
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4: Really, the W wants to be more about the sport, and I get that. Caitlin Clark is still the biggest star in the league, and I realize that for on the floor about this, what I'm going to say is really unfair. Caitlin Clark's got to be spectacular for this to continue. If she comes into the league and is just one of the top players, okay, how long is that going to last until, okay, Caitlin Clark's been great, but now we're kind of into somebody else, right? They want Caitlin Clark to come, be spectacular. You discover the rest of the players that you start watching, whether it's Paige Beckers or Asia Wilson, who's been the best player in the WNBA, you know, for the past decade. This is how the sport continues to rise. And again, I say it again, it's unfair to ask her to be spectacular, but she sort of has to be.
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7: So P.J. Tucker said recently he would take Knickerbocker's guard, Jalen Brunson, over OKC's Shai Gilgeous-Alexander right now, today. How much stock do you put into P.J. Tucker saying Jalen Brunson is better? So to answer this, I have one word on how much stock I put in. That word is not no. That word is squadouche. P.J. Tucker praising Jalen Brunson. Now, he did say, and this is a part where we're in agreement here, it's a bipartisan issue. When he said he's a 90s-era player, I would say even a little before that. P.J. Tucker, the other problem is this testimony from P.J. Tucker here carries the weight of a parking ticket written on the back of a used Raising Cane's napkin.
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13: The San Francisco 49ers announced today that head coach Kyle Shanahan's participation at the outset of training camp will be limited after he was injured in a car accident 11 days ago. Shanahan suffered a severe concussion, broke three ribs, broke his nose and his hand, also needed over 40 stitches in his face. Police told ESPN that drugs and alcohol were not involved and that neither Shanahan nor the other driver were cited for the collision. Today, Los Angeles Rams head coach Sean McVay addressed a potential comeback by retired star defensive lineman Aaron Donald.
14: He is going through his process, and he is putting himself in a position to make a decision, see how his body responds and feels. But I genuinely do not have an answer on whether he is or isn't. If he feels good, then he's going to be ready to rock. But if not, he's earned the right. He doesn't owe us anything.
13: Baseball right now, Tigers and Kansas City Royals tied at 2, top of the 8th. I'm Isaac Lohenkron.
15: Perhaps you had better start from the beginning.
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0: So you're probably wondering to yourself, well, why? Why is he doing this? And you think you got the answer, but there's a little more to it than that. We'll get into it right here on Fox Sports Radio. 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We'll be taking you live all the way up until the end of this hour, 4 p.m. Eastern Time, 1 o'clock Pacific. And if you are listening on the podcast, we appreciate you doing so. And we open up the show because the big story was LeBron James making his announcement. All right, he is going to be a member of the Philadelphia 76ers, a two-year deal worth $8 million, blah, blah, whatever the number is. And, you know, in his statement, in discussing going to Philadelphia, in his statement, he talked about, you know, this is, I still want the grind. I still this and that. I still want to work where it's not about the money. And clearly it's not about the money because he's, you know, making a fraction of what he was making and has been making throughout the course of his career. And my thought on it was, and we talked about it earlier in the show, I think it's going to work. If he's healthy and Joel Embiid's healthy, more importantly, it's hard to imagine that this is not going to work. Now, whether it works in another championship, who knows? There's a lot of variables that pop up. But health-wise, all things considered, this does make sense. It makes them a legitimate contender. They were a legitimate contender before then, even just the addition of Jaylen Brown. So in one offseason, Philly's added Jaylen Brown and LeBron James. They've won the offseason. You can say whatever you want about the Miami Heat and all these other teams that are out there. Philly's won the offseason, and they are in a great position to be able to do something and do something special this season. So from that standpoint, I'm looking forward to it. I think it's going to be a fun watch. And you get to see a bunch of really great players, young players, players in their prime. And even though LeBron's past his prime, still a high quality, good to very good NBA player who can still provide a lot. There's going to be leadership, veteran leadership, all that stuff. Like, I think it's going to work in Philly. It's going to be fun to watch. My earlier point, though, was that the notion that he was going to retire after last year is complete crap. Just so we're all on the same page here. Rich Paul telling Max Kellerman that it was the Houston Rockets series that convinced LeBron to give it another go this year is just a complete load of crap. Just so we're all clear here. Just so everybody's on the same page here. That's a lie. That is not true. The notion that beating the Rockets was the telltale sign that you needed to come back for more and completely forgetting what happened the series after that against OKC is kind of wild. That's a level of gaslighting that you don't see often, and yet some people are probably going to believe it. Like, they're probably going to buy into that story. That's a lie. Nothing about LeBron James's career would lead you to believe that he was ready to walk away after last year, specifically because it was the one time in his career where he found out that he wasn't calling the shots within an organization. The organization was. His entire career has been based on control. All of it. The players he played with, the coaches he played for, the organizations he went to, the narratives in the media, all of it. His own agent is doing a podcast on a whiteboard breaking down all the team. It's all about control. So you mean to tell me his one final season in the NBA, he wants it to be where he doesn't have the control? Like, you want that? No, stop. So that right there is crap. That's a lie. But it also brings up the conversation of, man, why would he choose Philly? And on the surface, as I laid out, it makes sense. They're loaded. They added Jaylen Brown, and they didn't have to give up any of their core. It makes sense. On the surface, all of that makes sense. If you're going to go to Philly, you're going to compete for a title. There it is. But then you got to dig a little bit deeper as to find out why this is happening. Why Philly? All right. And there's a couple of things going on the subject of championships. We have put such a premium on a championship validating a player's career that we've almost skewed how we view players. Like we've put such an emphasis on you have to win a title, have to win a title, have to win a title. If you don't win a title, you're not considered one of the greats. That it's kind of really taken precedent over how great the player is. Like, you could just go an NFL example. And if you were to say, hey, man, you know, greatest quarterback of all time, Tom Brady, Joe Montana would be brought up, like all these. If you ask any of those guys, hey, what do you think of Dan Marino? Anybody will tell you maybe the greatest thrower of the football we've ever seen. Unbelievable quarterback. But he was on a roster in which the defense struggled. They didn't have a good running game. It never lined up correctly. He went to a Super Bowl, but never was able to get back to one. It just didn't line up. And because of that, he gets kind of forgotten, all because of titles. And I'm not saying that they're not important. I just don't think they're the end-all be-all of the discussion. I don't. Like, people can say, well, then, you know, why do you think Michael Jordan's the greatest? That's my personal opinion. If you want to argue LeBron, that's fine. The whole Jordan versus LeBron debate, I'm not interested in. I think it's run its course. People can try and recycle that all they want. It's like the Die Hard a Christmas movie conversation. You want to have that conversation with somebody? That's fine. I'm not into it. Go have that breakdown somewhere. You want to get a bunch of comments and bots following you. Like, go ahead, do what you want to do. I'm not into it. It doesn't appeal to me. Whatever you think is what you think. But here's what I know. That a little while back, championships started to dictate how you valued a player's career. And I'm not making excuses for why guys go and chase rings. But why are they chasing rings? For validation. Like, that's what this is. For validation. Why did LeBron go to Miami? Well, he didn't think he could win in Cleveland. Maybe he could have. He went back and did it. Why did he leave Miami? Had to go win a championship. Validation. Why did Kevin Durant leave and go to Golden State? Had to win a title. Validation. Like, that's where all of this comes from. So the whole championship discussion of, you know, like, God, he's chasing rings. Because that's what we've been led to believe is the only way that you qualify to be a part of any conversation is championships. It's like the everybody's knock on Charles Barkley. Like, how could you knock Charles Barkley? Like, does anybody remember when he played? It's unbelievable. How could you knock him? Why is that the go-to? Well, he never won a title. Okay. Okay. All right. It's like the Draymond Green, Charles Barkley discussion. There really is no discussion. It's not close. But that'll get brought up into the equation. All right. But you put such a premium on, you got to win a championship. If you don't win a championship, you don't qualify. Oh, okay. All right. What is that? My cover charge to get into the club? Like, is that my cover charge? Like, do I have enough on me to get into your club, your exclusive club? It's kind of lame, if we're being honest. It just is. All right. So there's that part of the discussion. Here's the other thing. And this is why I believe he chose Philadelphia and not Cleveland and not Miami and not even Golden State. Because he wants impact. He wants to have an impact, right? That's kind of how this, and it's not just because, well, they give me a better chance to win a title. Okay. Well, look, if you went to Cleveland, I would almost put them in the same position that Philly would be in right now, to be honest with you. I mean, Cleveland was close last year. But I would think Cleveland would be sort of neck and neck with where Philly is right now to be able to win a title if LeBron went to Cleveland. I really do. Like, there's talent there also. But if you look at the other options that were on the table, Cleveland, Miami, and Golden State, would him going to any of those organizations have the impact that him going to Philadelphia does? You even heard Rich Paul talk to Max Kellerman, because, you know, it's normal that an agent does a podcast with a member of the media. That's normal. That's normal stuff. But don't worry, he was ready to retire. Okay. But you even heard Rich Paul tell Max Kellerman, well, look, if the Knicks didn't win a title, then he would have gone there, would have been a done deal. Once they won a title, no, listen, they're out. Because he wouldn't have the same impact there. Going to Philly is about impact. If he goes to Cleveland, goes back to Cleveland, yeah, we've been there a couple of times. We know. If he went back to Miami, yeah, we know. We know. We've seen it. If he goes to Golden State, they've already done it without you. And not only have they won championships without you, they went through you to get championships. Wouldn't have the same impact. This is all about impact. He wants to go and have an impact on an organization like he did in Miami, like he did when he went back to Cleveland, like he did when he went to the Lakers, who were awful. They were in a really bad stretch in a really rough time, and it kind of fit both things. He wanted to grow his media career and the stuff he was doing off the court, but also go to a great organization and provide impact. The move to Philly is all about that. That's why if you actually take a step back, it does make sense. Not only from a championship standpoint, but because it's going to make the loudest noise among the finalists. If these four are the finalists, Cleveland, Miami, Golden State, and Philly, which one makes the most noise? Philly. Because he's never made noise there before. At the Jonas Knox on X, at Jonas Knox Show on Instagram. And again, you can find us on the iHeartRadio app. All right, so coming up next here, we are going to try and figure out why a storyline in the NFL is one coach's problem. Doesn't make sense. We will discuss, and it's yours right here on FSR.
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0: Jonas Knox, Fox Sports Radio. Coming up in, we'll call it a little over 10 minutes from now. There is an NFL story that was already strange, and the latest explanation of it makes it even stranger. We'll get into that for you again. Coming up in a little over 10 minutes from now here on FSR. All right, so there's been a lot of positive feedback here on the show, including Rob, who writes in, "You LaBum ball-washing bleep. You're a groupie. Go get your bleep Sixers LaBum gear on like the bleep bleep you are." Another guy writes in, "Hey, Monica Lewinsky Jr., the sexual tension between you and Isaac is getting out of control. By the way, I'll give you $20 for your POS truck and let you keep the change. You just have to pressure wash the smell of latex out of it left by Dirty Mike and the boys." Sean writes in, "Noxie, the faker's bleep. Now you can bleep your man bleep to your king, imagining bleep his bleep steak. And bleep, you bleep." At the Jonas Knox on X, at Jonas Knox Show on Instagram, is where you can follow along on social media. I mean, you know, look, man, I mean, LeBron's a great player. I'm sorry if, you know, I'm just call like I see it. Guy's a control freak. He just is. Doesn't make him a bad guy. I don't think he's a bad guy. He's a control freak. Wants to control everything. Just this whole notion that, you know, he was going to retire and it was the Rocket series. It really convinced us. Like, okay. Whatever you say, man, whatever you say. Said, you can hear anything about LeBron James, anything about the NFL on the iHeartRadio app with us here. 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Mike Vrabel walked into a press conference holding a dog. Not making that up. Now, some would say there's this old trick in, you know, that athletes would use where they would shield themselves from the media by bringing a kid in to the post-game press conference. So maybe, it would disarm the media from asking tough questions. I don't know if that's what Mike Vrabel was doing, but he walked in with a dog. All right. Now, he was also asked about the subject of field conditions in the NFL, grass versus turf, et cetera, et cetera, et cetera. And he said this.
1: "My take is we would play anywhere we possibly have to. That's my take. It's the kind of football team that I want to create. One that doesn't make excuses, that doesn't care what the environment is. You know, we are going to go open the season in a great environment in Seattle. And we're going to play on grass. We're going to play on turf. It's going to rain. It's going to snow. There's a lot of things that are going to come up. And my job is to make sure that we're prepared for whatever does happen."
0: I love how they think that the NFLPA and the players who want natural grass and not field turf, I love how they think that that's a Mike Vrabel problem. I love how they think that that's like something to ask him. First of all, why would Mike Vrabel offer up anything that could be, as he pointed out, viewed as an excuse for why a team would play poorly? Why would he do that? This whole conversation, and this is why when the players came out, because, you know, the World Cup was here, and so, you know, FIFA stepped in and said, no, we play on these conditions, and if you don't like these conditions, you're not getting a soccer game at your venue, and you're not going to be able to charge, you know, $1,500 for nosebleeds to see a soccer team play with a bunch of guys whose names you can't pronounce. You won't get those. You will not get those unless you operate and work within we have deemed suitable for FIFA. And so because of that, the NFL, the NFLPA, well, this is ridiculous. How soccer players show up, they get the field conditions the way they like it, but we play here year round and we can't. Well, yeah. And guess what you do about it? You get with the NFLPA and you demand that that be one of the issues worked into the new CBA when that time comes around. That's what you do. You don't start a campaign on social media with a hashtag, and you don't have a coach talk about it as he's getting ready for the season. Why would you do that? Why would you like implement any sort of an excuse or perceived excuse as you're getting ready for the season? Mike Vrabel's played on both. I'm sure he wants natural grass. I'm sure. He's a player. I get it. But why, what would he offer up that would bring any sort of change when it comes to all this stuff? This is an NFLPA argument. There isn't a hashtag that's going to fix it. A soccer tournament came in. If anything, and I said this at the time, tip your cap to FIFA. FIFA made the NFL bend the knee. Cover your stadium sponsorships. Yes, sir. Take the sponsor logo off the back of seats if you have them inside the stadium. Yes, sir. Get this crummy turf out of here and give us natural grass. Sir, yes, sir. Like, whatever you want. If anything, just tip the cap to FIFA. If you're the NFLPA, call up that weird-looking guy from FIFA and be like, hey, man, how'd you do it? Like what? Like, come on. Get like, how did you do it? How did you make NFL owners bet the knee the way they did? Talk to that.
2: What's Mike Vrabel? The president of everybody.
0: That guy. Like, what is, like, that guy to me

0: Like, come on, get like, how did you do it? How did you make NFL owners bend the knee the way they did? Talk to them.
1: What's Mike Vrabel? I'm the president of everybody.
0: That guy. Like, what is, like, if that guy walked up to me, I would think we were at a Buca di Beppo, not running an organization that made the NFL salivate at the opportunity to have their games in their venues.
2: Let's go, FIFA. Let's go, FIFA.
0: To him. Why? Why would you want to give your players any sort of a built-in excuse as to why they come out flat? Why? Why would you do that? So why would Mike Vrabel have anything to say other than, listen, man, we're just going to go play games. We'll play anywhere. We can beat anybody anywhere. That's going to be our mentality. And also, furthermore, Mike Vrabel's just trying to keep the waters calm. It's been kind of a chaotic offseason for him. You know what I mean? There's a lot going on there. The guy walked up to the podium with a dog in his hand. Okay? Things have been a little crazy. All right? Give the guy an opportunity to just operate normally. Don't ask him questions that have nothing to do with him that should be directed towards the NFLPA and the weird-looking guy who runs FIFA. That's it. At the Jonas Knox on X, at Jonas Knox Show on Instagram. All right, coming up next here, there's a weird story in the NFL. And if this is why the story is weird, it only made it even weirder. We'll get into that for you right here at FSR. But for all the latest, we turn it over to the man himself. The one, the only, the magnificent Sir Isaac of Saturday.
3: By the way, what was that about one of your little trolls claiming that the sexual tension between the two of us is getting out of hand?
0: Yeah. I didn't see it as that, but he also called me Monica Lewinsky Jr. And I'll say this, Isaac doesn't like cigars, for what it's worth.
3: Well, I mean, there's the various health consequences. My take on it was, I take issue with that particular troll saying it's getting out of hand. I feel objectively it's been out of hand for several years to the point where you and I are unable to do the show in the same studio.
0: Yeah, I mean, but listen, you know, it's not for public consumption.
3: All right.
0: Come on, man.
3: Okay, sorry. Sorry to talk.
0: Hey, you know what I was thinking about, Isaac? Not to fanboy up to you anymore.
3: Oh, jeez.
0: Since this guy has already pointed out sexual tension, which, by the way, that guy's a weirdo who spotted that. A bit of a weirdo.
3: By the way, is that a Sennheiser E835 microphone, or are you just happy to see me?
0: You are a class act. He's a real class act, folks. By the way, you can get Isaac on X at Dirk Diggler is where you can find him.
3: That's one of my many burner accounts. What were you going to say? Something complimentary about me?
0: All right, so I was thinking about this. Do you remember the great, Lee Hacksaw Hamilton?
3: Of course.
0: The great Lee Hacksaw
3: Hamilton.
0: Of course,
3: legend, yes.
0: Yeah, so he was the voice of the Chargers for years and years. And touchdown, San Diego!
3: Correct.
0: Like, that was, and one of the things that he would do on his radio show is he would do, I'm looking for a Chargers fan. He was in Southern California and whatnot, Extra Sports 690 back in the day.
3: Grew up listening to it, yes.
0: Yeah. One of the things that I loved about Lee Hacksaw Hamilton was Hacksaw's headlines.
3: Yeah.
0: And he would do something like the lead into a story, and it could be like the most unimportant story that there is, but it would be like he would present it in a way that made it sound just incredible.
3: Yes.
0: Like for example, Dateline Chicago, Illinois. Caleb Williams and the Bears have reported training camp. More on the next hour edition of, and it would be like, everybody's reporting to training camp. Why did you have such the delivery there? Do you remember when he would do that?
3: Oh.
0: Like just the setup and the build up for
3: Hacksaw's
0: headlines?
3: I remember when he would do that. I remember when I was a part of it. Yes.
0: Okay.
3: Oh, yeah.
0: So then maybe that's why.
3: Gosh.
0: I was thinking about this, and I don't know why this popped up into my head earlier, but I was thinking about this. One of the things that you do, and I don't know if you know that you do this, but that harkens back to the good old days of Lee Hacksaw Hamilton is when there's a story that you put in your update and you use the term multiple outlets are reporting. And I swear to God, I heard it in either a promo for Fox Sports Radio or something, and I thought, I wonder if he got that from Lee Hacksaw Hamilton. I wonder if that's sort of, without knowing that, you actually brought that with you in your broadcasting career later on.
3: That actually was not a term, but it's an evolution, I would say. It's an ancestor of the high-speed sports wire.
0: I love it, man.
3: I'll tell you a real quick story. So one of my first jobs was covering Chargers training camp on his show when they used to train at Cal State Dominguez Hills way back in the day. And I would tell him what happened. And so one day I'm driving up to the second practice of two-a-days and I'm listening to him and the lead story. So one of the Chargers offensive linemen had tweaked his ankle and he was going to be held out of the afternoon practice and maybe the next day. So the lead story, disastrous injury strikes Chargers training camp.
0: The best.
3: And I'm freaking out. Did I miss something? And it was that guy just tweaking his ankle. True story.
0: Dateline, Cal State Dominguez. It was like that was sort of the, and you'd hear like the fat, he would rip off paper from the fax machine. Like mm-hmm. It just the whole present. So I heard a promo in which you're like, multiple outlets are reporting. I was like, God, that reminds me of Hacksaw.
3: I'm telling you, it was an ancestor. Oh, it was an so ancestor good. Of that, yeah. By so the way, I just tweaked my larynx doing the Hacksaw impersonation, so I will send you the bill from my otolaryngologist for that one. Well, our top story, coincidentally, is in the National Football League. Multiple outlets not reporting because the San Francisco 49ers announced themselves that head coach Kyle Shanahan's participation at the outset of training camp will be limited after he was injured in a car accident 11 days ago. Shanahan sustained a severe concussion, broke three ribs, broke his nose, and his hand also needed over 40 stitches in his face. Police told ESPN that drugs and alcohol were not involved and that neither Shanahan nor the other driver were cited for the collision. Meanwhile, staying in the NFC West today, Los Angeles Rams head coach Sean McVay, a potential comeback by retiring.
4: He is going through his process, and he is putting himself in a position to make a decision, see how his body responds and feels. But I genuinely do not have an answer on whether he is or isn't. Then he's going to be ready to rock. But if not, he's earned the right. He doesn't owe us anything.
3: Major League Baseball, a short time ago, the New York Mets placed outfielder Juan Soto on the 10-day injured list with a strained left calf. Kansas City Royals have just beaten the Tigers at Detroit 3-2. Finally, Jonas, we have a flying Walenda morbidity update. Now, for those who have just tuned in during the last hour, our hero brought up the flying Walendas, the acrobats who walked on high wires, right? Is that the best way to describe them?
0: Yeah, what a career.
3: What a dangerous career. So, I actually did do the research as a follow-up. Out of 42 flying Walendas, a whopping 5 of them perished in the line of duty for a morbidity rate of 12%. And I blame you for sending me down the rabbit hole and retroactively traumatizing me. It turned out that the patriarch of the family, Carl Walenda, was one of those who perished in the line of duty when he was 73 years old. He was walking a tightrope between the 10-story tall towers of the Condado Plaza Hotel in San Juan, Puerto Rico, when he unfortunately met his demise. I just learned that today, and I have actually stayed at that hotel before.
0: Oh, yeah?
3: So thank you. Yeah, I've stayed in that same hotel, walked across the same street in between the towers where he fell and incidentally landed on a taxi cab. I'm not sure, you know, the guy's doing a death-defying stunt and they're not even clearing vehicles out of the way.
0: By the way, you imagine being the person in that taxi. Like, you just got into town, you're on your honeymoon, you're like, God, this place is so beautiful. Next thing you know, some 73-year-old ornament falls from a building. What are we doing here?
3: I mean, I would just think that a basic tenet of the safety precautions would be, hey, maybe clear the area underneath where this tightrope walk is going on. Maybe put a gigantic inflatable, you know, cushion or something like that. But, yeah, so you led me down the research rabbit hole that has a 12% morbidity rate update. Back to you.
5: It's a bird. It's a plane.
3: It's a
5: 73-year-old.
3: 73-year-old guy.
5: It's like, what?
3: I mean, here's Tom Brady.
5: What are we doing, dude?
3: Brady, you know, playing well into his 40s, but this cat is walking tightropes 10 stories off the ground at 73.
5: What are we doing? if you're in that much of a hurry, dude, just start drinking. Just drink every day. Like, hey, you're going to destroy your liver. I'm 73. At least, like, take your time with it. Like, why are you in such a hurry?
3: Yeah.
5: Look how far you've made it.
3: Boy, I'll tell you, you know, I'm sure you don't have enough time, and I'm not sure I want you to have the time, but there are other details about how some of the others, just the circumstances, like they're building a human pyramid, and one of them got dizzy and fainted, and it knocked everybody off the pyramid, and one of them died.
5: Imagine that.
3: Man, rough way to make a living.
5: What do you want to do later today? I'm going to go get dizzy on the top of the Luxor. Anybody want to join? What an idiot. Like, I'm not saying I got the greatest career in the world. All right. But I'm just saying, like, we're doing sports radio. We're not walking high wires. Imagine, like, you're sitting in a cab. Like you just got into town. It's your honeymoon. Oh my God, this is the most beautiful place in the world. You just got into town. The cab driver is pointing out the window. You don't know what he's saying.
3: Why are all the people on the street gasping and pointing towards me?
5: The trees are blowing and it's like, oh, what's going on? Is that a drone? No, drones don't have dentures. Wham! Right through the windshield.
3: That poor cab driver got a bad Yelp review to boot.
5: Poor cab driver? What about the windshield wipers they just bought? These things are like $19 a piece at O'Reilly. Now you gotta go get new ones just cause this guy's selfish and he can't hold his balance? 73 my ass. I don't care how old he is. Get it together, buddy. Sorry. At the Jonas Knox on X, at Jonas Knox Show on Instagram. George Kittle was trying to explain sort of the weirdness surrounding the Brandon Ayuk situation, which, by the way, we're going to have the scraps coming up here in about 10 minutes from now. So we will close up shop with that. But George Kittle was trying to explain the weirdness surrounding the Brandon Ayuk situation. And he kind of alluded to the contract negotiations as being where things went sideways between the Niners and Brandon Ayuk. And I was just curious, didn't they get a deal done? you know what I mean? Like, I could understand if, hey, you know, in the midst of negotiations, things fell apart. There was some stuff said back and forth, and they just were never the same after that. Oh, yeah, well, I can understand. That's why he signed elsewhere. Oh, no, he still signed. Like, he still got his deal, and he got a good deal. So that only makes this weirder. So let me get this straight. You're still upset about the negotiations you had with the team who still came to an agreement on a deal with you after those rough negotiations. None of it makes sense. It just makes the whole thing weirder. And now we get to wait and see if anybody wants to be a part of the Brandon Ayuk weirdness based on the latest details. At the Jonas Knox on X, at Jonas Knox Show on Instagram. Up next, we close up shop with another edition of The Scraps right here on FSR.
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0: Coming up top of next hour, a little over 10 minutes from now, Carmen Vitale, Tracy Sandler will be taking over the airwaves here at FSR. 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Right after the show, today's pod will be posted. 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You'll find today's full show posted right after we get off the air. I will also tweet out a link to the podcast as well, too, at the Jonas Knox on X. It is at the Jonas Knox on X. And you can follow along on Instagram at Jonas Knox Show. That is at Jonas Knox Show. I will post a link to the podcast up in the IG stories portion of that Instagram page. Again, at Jonas Knox Show on Instagram. But right now it's time for a tradition on this show where we close up shop at the end with a little something we do called this.
1: Jonas,
2: you moron.
1: How could you not get to these stories?
2: You moron.
1: These are the scraps.
0: And for that, we turn it over to our executive producer, Mike Gonzalez, to find out what the hell we've missed so far on the show. Mike?
3: Yeah, Jonas, a big one for me here. I'm a Raiders fan, and I'm surprised you didn't talk about this one.
0: Oh, boy.
3: Raiders quarterback Fernando Mendoza signed his fully guaranteed 4-year, $57.7 million rookie contract with the Raiders on Thursday.
4: Who is it?
0: Here's the problem I don't understand.
4: Never heard of him.
0: I get the idea behind it. I just don't really understand as an organization why this is the approach. This whole, we're going to give Kirk Cousins the reps and we're going to go with that. And the plan and the hope is that Kirk Cousins is going to be the starter for the entirety of the year. Oh, okay. So you don't want to see what you've got in Fernando Mendoza. Like, you don't want to see whether or not he's the guy. Like, it's not a guarantee that he's just... I know that everyone thinks this, that, like, the Patrick Mahomes plan is the one that you follow. I know everybody thinks that that's the one. Like, hey, you know, Alex Smith was playing so well that Patrick Mahomes got a little bit of burn time in the final game of the season. But for the most part, he didn't play at all his rookie year. And so they just assumed, oh, what is this? This is just the norm. This is how things are done. Dude, just rip the Band-Aid off. The team stinks. They've been bad for a while now. They've been awful. So what are you waiting for? If he's your franchise quarterback, you spent the first round pick on him, you've upgraded the offensive line, you feel like you've got better pieces around him, you've addressed things on defense. I'm not saying they're going to be a playoff team, but at least if you give him a year, at least you know you have a somewhat of a sample size as to how this thing is going to go. Now, I expect Fernando Mendoza is going to be the starter way earlier than what they're telling people publicly. I think that's where this is going to go. I just don't know why you would wait at all. Wait, like, for what? What's it? Like, what do you need to see from Kirk Cousins? Let Fernando Mendoza be the guy. I understand he's going to be a rookie. Maybe things get a little bit dicey at times. Maybe he struggles, you know, and it looks ugly early on. But man, it looked ugly early on with Caleb Williams. And then he bounced back in year two and it looked much better. It looked ugly early on with guys like Peyton Manning. I'd rather go through the growing pains. And worst case scenario, let's say Fernando Mendoza goes out there and it's really, really bad. I mean, really bad. At least you have an understanding and some knowing of what you got in your quarterback. And you know whether or not you need to address that either in the draft or in free agency moving forward. I don't get it, but at least for the time being, he's signed. But Kirk Cousins is going to get the first team reps. Little strange, but that's the way they're going to manage things. This has been a fun one for Mike, for Chris Perfett, for Isaac Lohenkron, and for everybody who listened and took part. Always appreciate it. Keep it locked here on Fox Sports Radio.
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6: 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Tom Brady's out here doing flick-off matches with one of the Paul brothers. I mean, he's kind of crashing out a little bit. Robert Kraft has placed this New England Patriots organization and himself in prime position to be looked at as, yes, it is the New England organization that is the reason why we win at a high level. Yes, it's me, the owner, Robert Kraft, that is the main ingredient and the main reason why. 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
4: And here's what you need to know.
12: The San Francisco 49ers announced that head coach Kyle Shanahan's participation to start training camp will be limited after he was injured in a car accident. Shanahan suffered a severe concussion, broke three ribs, his nose, and his hand, needed 40 stitches in his face. Neither drugs nor alcohol were involved. Neither driver cited in the accident, which occurred on July 14th. New England Patriots owner Robert Kraft said that today the Patriots have offered Christian Gonzalez, cornerback, an extension and make him the highest paid at the position in NFL history. Current highest paid is Rams cornerback Trent McDuffie. He has a $31 million average annual value in a deal signed this offseason. Also, the Rams doing business with Ty Simpson, the rookie quarterback, coming to terms on his rookie deal. That's 4 years, $25.4 million guaranteed. And the Tigers, well, I'm sorry, the Royals beat the Tigers 3-2. I'm Martin Weiss.
4: Fox Sports Saturday is on.
13: Yeah, yeah. 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
15: Welcome in to Fox Sports Saturday. I am Carmen Vitale, and I have Tracy Sandler with me today.
16: Hello.
15: Hey, Trace. How's it going? Are you there?
16: Hello.
15: Hi.
16: Hi.
15: How's it going?
16: It's good. I can't really hear you, though.
15: Oh, no. We'll fix that in the back of the studio. Our producers will help us out. But we have a really good show for you today, provided that Tracy can hear me. We're going to talk LeBron James, obviously. You saw that coming. He's now a 70.

0: 76er. We've got a very special show where we're being joined by Tony Jones of The Athletic, who covers the Sixers for The Athletic, I should say. We also, in hour two, have Chicago's very own Sarah Spain on deck to talk a little bit about what is in town this weekend in WNBA All-Star Weekend in Chicago. The city is buzzing. I was out today doing some stuff for it. And it's been, you can just tell there's a different kind of energy. Plus it's summertime Chicago. And NFL training camps are opening. I mean, the ending of the summer is rapidly approaching, which it doesn't feel like it because it is July 25th.
1: But in NFL terms, it's the end
0: of
1: the
0: summer. In NFL terms,
1: it's the end of the summer.
0: I'm going back to school mode. Although I think a lot of kids go back to school these days, like they're going back to school in the next couple of weeks.
1: They are. That's true. I think not for me, it was not, but a lot of kids go back. I want to say it's like 3 weeks from now. So I guess they're kind of coinciding. Since you mentioned NFL training camps, I do want to take a quick second and just wish Kyle Shanahan healing and a quick recovery. It sounds like that was a very, very scary accident. So sounds like he is on the mend, but I just wanted to take a second and wish him that, since I did cover the man for a very long time, and I hope he's okay.
0: I do too. You know, you hear 40 stitches and a concussion, and you're just like, oh gosh.
1: Yeah.
0: Yeah. Okay. So I'm glad he's relatively okay. It sounds like, you know, it's not going to be too bad of a recovery process for him, and he'll be back. If I know anything about football coaches, Tracy.
1: He will be back.
0: He will be back before he's even probably medically cleared to come.
1: That is very much a possibility. In the meantime, offensive line coach Chris Foerster is going to be taking over duties and some of the other position coaches, but I have no doubt that Kyle Shanahan will be back very, very soon.
0: Yeah, and, you know, it's going to be one of those things, like a celebratory, like, ah! You know, with, like, I guarantee that there's going to be some sort of footage. You know, his first team meeting back.
1: Oh, of course.
0: And it'll be a little bit of juice in the offseason for the NFL. We are going to talk a little bit more about training camps opening because they are opening all across the league. We're going to talk about some other injuries that have already unfortunately happened. But first, the biggest story of the week, the decision round. You can't even say two. It's like three, four.
1: 3.5, maybe?
0: 3.5. although, according to the man himself, LeBron James, this is his last decision.
1: His last decision about this. I feel like it's funny to call it the last decision because I feel like he's going to have to make other decisions.
0: I mean, he's a husband and a father. And like, what kind of decisions are we talking about here? Decisions on what to have for dinner that night or where to go on vacation, I'm sure will still plague him, poor guy, after he is done on this latest stint. But he did sign a 2-year contract with the Philadelphia 76ers for $8 million, which I know the man is over 40, but it's still wild to see the name LeBron James and then like a very, I don't even know if you want to call that mid-tier contract in the NBA.
1: It's definitely on the lower side, which right. Just shows what was important to him. I also saw a very funny tweet yesterday that said, I need to start writing down who actually writes these tweets so I could quote them, but it said he's the first person to move from Bel Air to West Philadelphia.
0: Yes.
1: So,
0: I saw that tweet too. That popped up on my
1: That's a good one. But it's a lower contract, which shows that his priority here is this man wants to win another championship, and he went with the team that he thinks gives him the best shot because he could have made a lot more money other places, probably including here in Los Angeles if he had decided to stay with the Lakers.
0: Yeah, and I mean, he had said it from the very beginning, which is like the money is not a factor in this, and like why would it be? Because not only has he made so much money contract wise, but the man is a walking endorsement / business. Like he's not a businessman, he's a businessman, and that is something that, you know, like you don't have to worry about money when you're in that kind of position and when you are potentially one of the greatest NBA players of all time. I just think I couldn't, like, the first thing I thought when we all got hit with that news the other day, which was, A, I yelled it across the condo to my husband, and I was like, LeBron's a 76er! And, like, I was met immediately back with, what? And it just showed me that, like, all right, this speaks volumes as to what LeBron thinks about Philadelphia and potentially what the league thinks about Philadelphia, because this is a man who did his due diligence. He's the original client for Rich Paul, who is one of the biggest power playing agents in the game. And if you don't think that they are like overturning every stone, looking under every rock and crevice and whatever to figure out who actually has the best shot at winning another championship this season, like that's what this whole process was. If LeBron was going to come back, it was going to be to chase one more ring in a different place. And while so many of us thought that, myself included, thought that was Miami, now that they have Giannis and they had a younger core, and now it looks like they're a more complete team that's more poised to make noise in the East. But my goodness, the Sixers now, they traded for Jaylen Brown, and they have Joel Embiid, and now you insert LeBron James into this mix. And I have to think that this makes the 76ers the favorites to win the NBA championship this year.
1: And it's interesting because Warriors fans are very upset because they thought maybe he's going to go there. But I think the bigger thing is, so Bob Myers, who was at the Warriors, is now interim at the 76ers. And I think this says a lot about him too, and how he builds a team and the confidence players have in him. And I think he's done a tremendous job with the 76ers this offseason, with the LeBron signing being the most recent and biggest splash. But, well, I guess the Jaylen Brown trade might be considered even more. But I think it says a lot about him and the confidence in him. And that is kind of a whole other storyline on this, which will be kind of interesting to see how this plays out. But I know Warriors fans are very upset because he's not coming to the Warriors and because he's going to Bob Myers.
0: It's interesting, like the Warriors thing was always interesting to me because, you know, that's Steph's team, right?
1: Yes.
0: And how do you put two superstars on the same team while they're very complementary players? If you're looking at who they are on the court, they're very complementary to each other. But was there enough room for both of those egos?
1: Well, I also think the Warriors, and Warriors fans aren't going to like this, but I think they know this. The Warriors are not a LeBron James away from winning a championship.
0: Right.
1: That's the other thing. And I think that I do really believe that if you look at the Warriors and kind of where they're at right now.
0: Yeah.
1: They're in need of many other things. They drafted amazing, obviously, had the best in Yaxel Lindeborg, but I think that is part of it too. And if he's looking at, no, this is my last dance, so to speak, this last dance 2.0, my last dance, so to speak, and I want to win a championship, the Warriors really were not the place to go.
0: And more than the team itself, because now, again, you got Jaylen Brown in Philly, you have Joel Embiid, Tyrese Maxey, BJ Edgecombe. That's going to be an incredibly lethal starting lineup. But you also have to look at the path. When you look at, like, who do you have to beat to get to the finals? And in the East, that path seems easier, as it has the last couple of years, because the West, when you factor in the Spurs and the Thunder and, like, I mean, the Lakers are going to make noise, I have to think.
1: Yes, I would think so too.
0: That's just a harder conference to have to come out of and to have to navigate. Whereas you look at the East, it's like, all right, well, the Knicks won. So you have, I mean, they're obviously going to be in the mix, but I feel like there's this kind of sentiment around a lot of the teams in the East, including Miami, including like the Knicks, including even the Celtics, where it's like, yeah, it's not that hard to like get one of those seeds. And then once you're in the dance, a lot of these teams, the narrative around at least a lot of these teams in the East is that they haven't been able to drive it home up to and including Philadelphia.
1: Correct.
0: They've underperformed,
1: all these years.
0: Is this like, I was going to say, all these years.
1: Is this the process? Is it finally time that they can fully trust the process?
0: I was going to say, is the process almost complete? Because you can't just keep claiming that this is a process without the process getting you towards a goal and getting that goal. So is this what you actually needed to get over that hump in the East? And I mean, like, and the Cavs too. I mean, I didn't mention the Cavs. That was always kind of in the back of my head because it could be a full circle moment, obviously, for LeBron to go back to where he's from and end his career there and yada, yada, yada, which is another reason I think that Philly was such a surprise because, like, from a narrative standpoint, there were a lot more like tidier endings to his career, you know, mm-hmm. whether that be Miami, whether that be Cleveland. But this is going to be very, very interesting as far as the egos and the meshing of all of these very strong, like strong-willed players that have been the guy on their respective teams at various points already in their mm-hmm. career. Like you look at Joel Embiid, you know, he's been the face of the Sixers. And then you look at Jaylen Brown, who was one of the faces of the Celtics along mm-hmm. with Jason Tatum and gets traded away. He's real salty about that. And then obviously LeBron has been the guy pretty much everywhere he's been.
1: I actually was wondering, I was hoping that someone would be able to talk to Jaylen Brown yesterday and find out if maybe now he was slightly less salty about mm-hmm. that. If he was like, okay. I mean, that's a storyline too. He's going to have a chip on his shoulder and mm-hmm. he's going to want to show them that they made a mistake. It's going to be very interesting. I mean, the fact that he chose Philly just changes everything. It's interesting. Am I the only one, by the way? This is really, really random. For whatever reason, I want to refer to every Philadelphia team as the Phillies.
0: No, I mean, Philly is just, it just rolls off the tongue.
1: I think
0: in
1: it
0: general.
1: Does. So I've talked about the Eagles before and referred to them as the Phillies. I've almost called the 76ers the Phillies 4 times in this show alone. So if I do that, guys, please forgive me. But I was just wondering if it was just me or if it's just because Philly does roll off the tongue so easily.
0: It does, as someone who has a lot of familiarity with said Philly. But the other thing that this kind of, there it is.
1: There we go.
0: Wonderful. Wonderful.
2: The song's coming back.
1: Oh, it's, I mean, yeah.
0: What did it ever leave is the question.
1: There's a lot of excitement around Philadelphia sports right now. This might be my new ringtone.
0: Oh, boy. No, what fascinates me, though, too, on a real note about the Sixers now, and because you look at this and I'm like, all right, what makes this a good move? What makes this, like, besides LeBron James still being, you know, he still made the All-Star team.
1: He's still LeBron.
0: He's still LeBron in a lot of ways. He might not be peak LeBron, but he's still LeBron. But, like, what is it about this acquisition that may actually help Philly get over the hump? And I think a lot of it actually has to do indirectly with how much of a pressure this does between him and Jaylen Brown, for that matter. This takes the pressure off of Joel Embiid, who has battled so many injuries over the last 3 seasons. He's played only 96 regular season games over the last 3 seasons.
1: That's bananas.
0: So does this kind of give you the opportunity then to stay not only afloat, but very competitive throughout the regular season and insulate against Embiid's health so that when you do get to the playoffs and you do get to the postseason, he can come back fully healthy. He's been on a pitch count essentially throughout the whole season, and then he can just go bananas and get Philly over the hump. Like, that to me is a real benefit of the moves that the Sixers made this offseason in understanding who their guy is, understanding what their team is, and then going out and making splashes, but splashes that will potentially pay dividends in both direct ways, because these are two very good players, LeBron James included, but also indirectly in that this keeps your guys that you've already had fresh, and your guys and Joel Embiid, who has been trusting the process.
1: That man, bless his heart, he has been trusting the process for so long. He deserves a win. He really, really deserves a win in a championship. But I think you make a very good point. And you know, the NBA, we are seeing that more and more throughout a year is players on a pitch count and really saving them. And for better or worse, and there's a lot of criticism around it, and there's a lot of people that don't like it. It makes sense. But what you're saying does make a lot of sense vis-a-vis Joel Embiid. And that way, like you said, he doesn't have to be the guy. He can be one of the guys, but he doesn't have to be the guy. And it hasn't worked thus far with him.
0: Because LeBron has been on a pitch count, too, the last few years of his career, given his age and all that kind of stuff, too. So, like, now you basically have a rotation. And that, to me, I think is the smartest thing that the Sixers could have done. And getting Jaylen Brown was also kind of the catalyst. Because, like, you don't get Jaylen Brown, you don't get LeBron.
1: 100%.
0: You know what I mean? So, like, there was dominoes. And I just think that Gansey Mike Gansey really killed it as far as like what the steps were needed in what order to really remake this entire roster in one off season.
1: No, they've done a tremendous job, and we cannot discount the Bob Myers of it all, because you saw what he did with the Warriors. He built those teams. He built those championship teams. He's one who put the Splash Brothers together. So this is going to be fun. I think I'm really excited for the NBA season to start. I think seeing him in a 76ers uniform
0: is
1: going to be so weird. It almost feels like the weirdest one that you could see him in almost. But when I saw that, you know, they do the renderings, of course, every time someone signs, I'm like, that doesn't look right, but we'll get used to it. But this is going to be really fun, and we will see how it plays out. Like I said, a lot of excitement around Philadelphia sports right now.
0: Truly. All right. Well, we're going to get to see some other basketball and what's happening in my city of Chicago this weekend coming up. We got to take a break first. 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
0: Welcome back to Fox Sports Saturday. I'm Carmen Vitale. I'm here with Tracy Sandler. And Tracy's in LA. I'm in Chicago where WNBA festivities are going on. And Tracy, how you doing?
1: I am very good, Carmen. I want to remind everybody to be sure to subscribe. You know how I love a segue. 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Hit the thumbs up icon and comment away. Let us know whose takes you agree with and even those who don't. 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And Carmen, I'm very excited to hear what it's like in Chicago right now. I feel like it's probably real fun.
0: Buzzing. I went and I did some stuff for around the WNBA All-Star game earlier this morning, kind of like a last minute thing. Just know that it involved a beer and a shot of Malort at like 10:30 a.m. But, you know.
1: Oh, fun.
0: I'm a professional. We can do this.
1: Oh, well, but now that I know that, let's see what I could get out of you.
0: I mean, that was now like 5 hours ago, so we're set. But it was all in good fun, showcasing Chicago. The city itself and just how wonderful and magical it is, especially at this time in the summer, because Chicago has, they host the NBA Combine every year. They've done NBA All-Star on multiple occasions, but obviously NBA All-Star takes place in the winter. Mm-hmm. So I feel like everybody kind of descends on Chicago for that. And it's magical and wonderful in the winter in its own right, but not everyone's built for that. So you get WNBA All-Star in end of July, and it's actually like great weather. It's not too hot and humid. And this is like when the city really gets to shine. So a lot of the festivities are taking place downtown, the near South Side, which is where the Wintrust Arena is. The Chicago Sky have been playing there since 2018. That's where they won their championship in 2021 with one Candace Parker. Mm. There's a lot of pride in Chicago for their sports. And the W is no exception in that matter. And that's why it's so cool to have the entire WNBA world kind of descend upon the city, because this is not new to a lot of people here. It's also really cool because the Sky, their practice facility, hasn't been ready. So Barack Obama, who just opened the Obama Presidential Center on the South Side, opened up their gym so that the Sky can practice there. And as part of this weekend and the weekend's festivities, I believe it was yesterday morning, there was a bunch of stuff going on at the Obama Presidential Center in the gym there, and he showed up.
1: Yes. Very well-known Chicagoan, Barack Obama.
0: Very well-known. He did not grow up here, but Michelle did. So, and he kind of, this is his adopted home. And I believe they have a house here on the South Side in Hyde Park. And you know it if you live around here, because you like, you know, there's always like, there's Secret Service agents like, at all times, around their house on the South Side. But yeah, it's really cool to get that showcase. And we got a lot of really fun stuff has already happened. Like last night was the three point competition. Dallas Wings guard and number one overall draft pick, Azzy Fudd, became the first rookie to take the 3-point trophy.
1: It was pretty fun. I mean, that's so cool. She's so much fun to watch anyways, but when I saw that, I was like, okay, Rook, well done. I love it.
0: Yeah, I'm thrilled, because I think this is so fun to like have the parody is always the best. And like, mm-hmm. I love it when there's new blood, obviously, and it's not the same thing every single time. I just think it's just an exciting place with the WNBA, because there's more eyeballs on it than ever before. Some of those eyeballs, you know, good, bad, or indifferent.
1: But eyeballs.
0: And but it means that, you know, it's really cool when you go to a WNBA game and you see little girls there that finally see a path for themselves to shoot for. Mm-hmm. Because I know not that the WNBA didn't exist, you know, when I was growing up, but it still wasn't as big of a thing. Like, I don't think my parents ever really took me to WNBA games or anything like that. I just didn't see what there was to shoot for.
1: Literally and figuratively.
0: And now that you get to, you know, you have these little girls and they have these jerseys and they're losing it because they're getting autographs. And like, it's such a wonderful experience to then open up that pathway for girls. And I think it's something that, the players of the W really take seriously. And that's really cool to see. And because there's so much community that happens around events like this, and it's very evident. And I love seeing it take place here.
1: And kind of isn't necessarily a fun fact. We don't love ticket prices going up, but it says something about the popularity of WNBA. Like a month ago, the average get-in price was about $74, and now it's over $340.
0: Wow!
1: And I think even though we want people to be able to go and pay for tickets, it's such a catch-22, but it says a lot about the popularity of the sport, and, yes, and that part I think is really cool.
0: Absolutely. What else is really cool? Let's find out. Let's go to Martin Weiss in the update studio. Martin.
3: So some interesting news and notes from the 3-point contest last night. Azzy Fudd, the first player from UConn to win the 3-point contest and the first rookie. So
0: I said she's the first rookie. I didn't realize she was the first player from UConn.
3: You know?
0: That's really strange to me, because they're such a powerhouse program.
3: So first being made in the Windy City.
0: There you go. We love that.
3: Let's see here. Now, Kyle Shanahan, as you guys just talked about at the start of the show, it was announced today that he was in a car accident 11 days ago. He suffered a severe concussion, broke three ribs, his nose and his hand. He needed over 40 stitches in his face. Neither drugs nor alcohol were involved, and neither driver cited for the collision. He's going to be limited now as a result of that at the outset of training camp. That accident occurred July 14th, so it's a few days past, but he's recovering and will be a little slower to start camp. Christian Gonzalez offered an extension per Robert Kraft that would make him the highest paid cornerback in NFL history. That's currently Trent McDuffie. He makes $31 million a season in a deal signed this offseason. Ty Simpson, the Rams quarterback, agreed to a rookie contract. So 13th overall pick now with a four-year $25.4 million guaranteed deal, $15 million richer due to that signing bonus. Good work if you can get it, Carmen, I'll tell you.
0: Sure.
1: Not bad. Not bad.
3: The Mets placed off-fielder Juan Soto on the 10-day IL with the strained left calf. Salvi Perez hit his 318th home run, career home run Saturday, beating George Brett's Kansas City Royals franchise record with a 3-2 win over the Tigers. And the Red Sox all-star left-hander Ranger Suarez expected to come off the injury list, so he's going to start tomorrow against the Blue Jays, says Boston manager, interim manager Chad Tracy. He injured his groin. Suarez did injured his groin on July 9th. Tracy, I'm not sure. But Toronto and Boston scoreless in the second inning. The Angels and Giants scoreless in the second inning as well. Same story for San Diego and Miami and Arizona and Washington. Ladies, back to you.
0: Thank you, Martin. And given our conversation to start the show, I am so incredibly excited to bring on our next guest. It is Tony Jones, who covers the Philadelphia 76ers for The Athletic. And gee, Tony, what could we possibly have to talk to you about today?
5: I mean, we could talk about my golf game, but that was...
0: Thank you so, so much for joining us. I'm so thrilled to have you on because you are embedded with this team. You're covering this team. What? First, there's the Jaylen Brown trade. And we talked about this in the first segment. You don't do that trade, you don't get LeBron James. So this domino effect of remaking this team in one offseason, how is everyone feeling right now?
5: I think everybody's still processing, to tell you the truth. It's like, you know, the Jaylen Brown trade, you know, just to go back a couple of weeks, I mean, that was such a shock. I mean, it came out of nowhere. You know, the Sixers weren't even thought to be on the radar. And then, you know, and the shock of the trade is obviously, you know, what went out, what came in. And, but the shock is, why would Boston give, you know, a player that good to a division rival?
0: Mm-hmm.
5: So, you know, you try to get over the shock of that. And then, you know, this is a little different because, you know, it was well known that Philadelphia was in on LeBron James and that they had a chance. But it's still a shock when, you know, Philadelphia gets chosen, you know, over Miami and Cleveland, where, you know, LeBron, frankly, you know, one place he grew up and one place in Miami particularly where he became a man in terms of, you know, as an NBA player. You know, so, I actually talked to a source today, you know, for a story that I'm working on it, and you know, I asked him about what this means to the city, and he said it means everything because superstars don't choose Philadelphia. And
0: is Philadelphia the girl that takes off their glasses in the movie, and you realize that she was pretty old?
5: Yep, the glow up is real. It's like, you know, it's like you in the club and the lights come on, and it's like, oh yeah, you know what? Let me get your number, please. You know, so. Yeah, it's still like real shocking. I think that a lot of people are just processing that.
1: I mentioned this in the open, but I would love to just get your opinion as someone who has been covering the team. How does the Bob Myers of all of this come into play?
5: I mean, I think he was an important part, right? Because he gave the Philadelphia front office credibility,
1: mm-hmm.
5: right? So when, you know, Philadelphia reaches out, Bob Myers reaches out, Mike Gansey reaches out, Shamir Nelson reaches out. You know, there's a certain amount of credibility because Bob has been there and he's done that. And he, you know, he was the architect behind the Golden State team that won four championships. And Bob Myers is recruited at a high level before, because he was one of the people who recruited Kevin Durant in 2017. So, you know, just having that cachet there combined with the clutch connection with, you know, Tyrese Maxey and Nick Nurse, and, you know, LeBron being, you know, a real fan of Tyrese Maxey's game and Tyrese Maxey as a person, and vice versa. And, you know, Joel Embiid being, you know, a teammate of LeBron's on that Olympic team, that 24 Olympic team, you know, that won in such scintillating fashion. You know, it meant a lot. And, you know, and when LeBron looked at that roster, and he looked at Cleveland's roster, and he looked at Miami's roster, and he looked at Golden State's roster, he said, this is the team that I can win a championship with. And he's chasing a championship. He wants to win a championship before he retires.
0: I think that point is so, like, it cannot be overstated how important that is for just the intangible things. Because, not to bring everything back to the NFL, because that's where I've worked most of my life, but I was there in Tampa Bay when Tom Brady chose the Buccaneers. And the belief system that went around the locker room, just because a man of his caliber decided, this is the team that gives me the best chance to win a championship, it made everyone raise their floor and made everyone raise their game. Do you see that kind of happening then, and that being the catalyst for what finally gets Philly over the hump and gets them to stop underperforming come the postseason?
5: You know, I think there are two train of thoughts there, and I think that, you know, that's an excellent point. You know, on the first train of thought is Nick Nurse, LeBron James, and Jaylen Brown have one thing in common. They've all three of those guys have won titles.
1: Mm-hmm.
5: Two of those guys are finals MVPs. Tyrese Maxey and Joel Embiid have yet to get past the second round.
1: Mm-hmm.
5: Those guys are going to be hungry. So, you know, balancing the two is going to be important for Philadelphia this season. You know, they're going to have to, you know, get together. They're going to have to run their race. They're going to have to run at their own pace. They're going to be rough stretches. There's going to be a stretch where, you know, they're going to lose 4 or 5, or they're going to lose 5 or 7, and there's going to be a bunch of outside noise. But like Tom Brady, this is where LeBron steps in and says, okay, I've been here before.
1: Mm-hmm.
5: You know, I was down 3-1 to Golden State in 2016 when I was with Cleveland. You know, I lost the championship in 2011 with Miami that I should have won.
1: Mm-hmm.
5: You know, it's the all-encompassing experience of a Brady and a LeBron James, combined with the fact that at this point of their career, they're 41 years old, mm-hmm. both of those guys were still playing at an incredibly high level.
1: Mm-hmm.
5: I think that that's going to be really good for Philadelphia when they do hit those inevitable rough stretches.
1: Do you think does Philadelphia all of a sudden become glitzy? They're going to be a celebrity row now at 76ers games? Because now I'm kind of envisioning all kinds of people at these games.
5: I mean, that's the thing. It's funny because, you know, you saw, I mean, Kevin Hart, you know, went on IG yesterday and you know, and was celebrating, you know, all types of Philly luminaries in terms of basketball. Dawn Staley, Cantino Mobley,
1: mm-hmm.
5: You know, just men and women who have contributed so much to Philadelphia on the basketball court and in the community, we're really celebrating it. And, you know, I do expect that, you know, it's going to be a hot ticket, to get to Xfinity Mobile Arena, this year, because, you know, this is big. This is major. Philadelphia hasn't won a championship, an NBA title since 1983. The 76ers haven't been to the NBA Finals since 2001. They haven't been beyond the second round in Joel Embiid's career, mm-hmm. Which fills an entire Tyrese Maxey's career. So, you know, this is a team that hasn't had a deep playoff run since before my 22-year-old daughter was born.
1: Wow.
5: So
0: that's putting it in perspective.
5: I mean, that's the perspective, you know. And, you know, so it's really one of these things where this city is hungry for success. And, you know, even at 41 years of age, LeBron has made a choice that's going to bring with him increased expectation. And if things don't go right, increased scrutiny as well.
0: Really quick, do you think that LeBron was a little scared to go in the West just because the competition is seen maybe as a little bit tougher there? Like the road to the finals in the East just seems a little bit less uphill than the West.
5: The fun fact of what you just said is the East is probably the better the deeper conference at mm-hmm. least. The East also has the NBA champion. Mm-hmm. And that being said, it's a credit to San Antonio and Oklahoma City that you're still probably correct, because it's like, if I can't go to San Antonio or if I can't go to Oklahoma City, I probably need to lead the conference because that's an insurmountable hill. Now, he could have gone to Minnesota, in my opinion, and, you know, and teamed up with Anthony Edwards and LaMelo Ball and Rudy Gobert and Jade McDaniels. And that would have been a terrific basketball fit. And I think that would have catapulted them into NBA title contenders as well. But out of the places where, you know, I think that it was actually realistic that he was going to go, which is either Golden State, Cleveland, Miami, or Philadelphia, I think it had to be Philadelphia. In my opinion, and this isn't me reporting anything, had New York not won a championship this year, I think LeBron James would have been a Knick.
0: Mm-hmm. That's a fun little thought exercise in an alternate universe. But Tony, thank you so much for joining us today. I was so excited to get you on, to get your thoughts about this, given how entrenched you are in Philly. So we really appreciate you taking a few minutes out of your Saturday. Thank you.
5: Thank you guys for having me. I appreciate you.
0: All right, you guys, we've got more show for you coming right up. So stick around. This is Fox Sports Saturday.
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0: Welcome back into Fox Sports Saturday. I'm Carmen Vitale. I have Tracy Sandler here with me, and I think Tracy has something to tell us.
1: I sure do, Carmen. 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
0: Thanks, Tracy.
1: Oh, you're so welcome, Carmen.
0: And now it's time for our weekly segment, The Do's and the Don'ts.
18: Highlighting the do's.
13: Ooh, I love that.
18: And putting a spotlight on the don'ts.
14: The subject brings me no joy.
15: Don't do that.
0: That's insane.
18: It's time for the do's and the don'ts in sports.
0: All right, I'm going to start with a funny one, Tracy.
1: Okay, good.
0: It's meant to be tongue-in-cheek and lighthearted, so come on, work with me, people. Do bring in the puppy. Because, listen, Mike Vrabel... his first press conference following an off season of turmoil for reasons unnamed that we will not get into. He's got a lot of image to rehab, and he is hard at work. He brought a puppy up with him to the podium in his first press conference of training camp as the Patriots open training camp. And you know what? This is whatever, dude. Just do it. Do it, and you'll get laughs. It disarms the audience. It takes away from what you should be asked about. It's absolutely shameless, but you know what? The game is the game.
1: Kind of genius. And the puppy was in a Patriots jersey. So
0: puppy was in a Patriot. I mean, it was absolutely like, oh, look, it's an adoptable puppy and we're doing these things with them. But I'm like, the veil is so thin. It might as well be a window. Like, it's just, we all see what you're doing, but you know what? Hats off anyway, Patriots PR, because the crisis in the first place was just bungled so spectacularly.
1: Correct.
0: That I'm glad we're getting back to the normal playbook, guys.
1: And they had puppies at practice today, so they're gonna keep this going as long as they can.
0: Shameless.
1: And it's, you know,
0: shameless.
1: But I'm gonna be honest with you, dangle a puppy in front of me.
0: Oh, I'll forget everything.
1: I forgot everything else. Exactly. Like, forget it.
0: My brain goes blank. I'm just like, ooh, puppy.
1: Yeah, exactly. So it was shameless and genius.
0: And
1: all at the same time.
0: Yeah.
1: I have a don't that's also kind of a do, and that is don't sleep on the WNBA orange carpet and generally on WNBA fits. It's been a big thing over the last few years when we see NFL players coming in, NBA players. WNBA fits have been incredible, and the orange carpet the other night to open All-Star Weekend was, I mean, it was next level. So don't sleep on it and do pay attention to it. There's my don't fit to do.
0: I love that because, yeah, and it's impressive given that, like, these players aren't making the millions that NFL players are, but they come fitted, and I love it
1: fitted
0: for them.
1: Yes.
0: All right. I have another do be transparent and do find that loophole.
1: Oh.
0: I don't know if people know this, but so, you know, most NFL franchises are private companies, privately owned companies. There is one that is not, and it is the Green Bay Packers, and they are publicly owned. And because they are publicly owned, they have to disclose all of their financials and a lot of processes that we don't get to see otherwise because they are a publicly owned company. So we can infer so many things about the NFL and about teams because the Packers have to legally disclose all of their financials. So that came out today or maybe yesterday. It's the only snapshot of the NFL finance that we really see. $453 million distribution to every team from the NFL. That is the revenue sharing that each team got. So that adds up to, I don't know, like over 14, 15 billion.
1: This is why the NFL reigns.
0: Which is, I think it was over 15 billion, and that is more, like almost 2 billion more than prior years.
1: Well, it's funny because here we're talking, it's just training camp is starting and we're talking about it because it's a huge part of what we talk about. And it just goes to show the NFL is the king right now.
0: It is.
1: The NFL
0: they are relevant all year things. Long.
1: Yep.
0: There is always something to talk about with the NFL. We have so much more coming up for you after this. So another hour. Stick around. For Tracy Sandler, I'm Carmen Vitale. See you on the other side. It's Fox Sports Saturday.
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9: He's got a strained left calf, second time on the aisle this year. Salvador Perez now broke George Brett's Kansas City Royals franchise home run record. He's got 318. That one today with a solo shot and a 3-2 win over the Detroit Tigers. Ranger Suarez is expected to return to the lineup for the Red Sox. He'll start tomorrow's series finale. Right now, Red Sox in action against the Blue Jays, down 5-0 in the third inning up to bat. San Francisco Giants with a 5-0 lead over the Angels in the fourth inning. It's scoreless between the Padres and the Marlins in the third, and Arizona has a 2-0 lead over the Washington Nationals. The Rams and quarterback Ty Simpson have agreed to his rookie contract, the 13th overall pick. Now 4 years, $25.4 million, $15 million signing bonus. I'm Martin Wise.
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12: Welcome back in Fox Sports Saturday. I am Carmen Vitale. I have Tracy Sandler with me. We have an hour to go. This flies by so quickly.
13: It really does.
12: And right before we took a break, before the update break, we always do our do's and don'ts segment. And we're talking about NFL, how it stays relevant all year round. And it's true. So, I mean, we're now there's concrete ways that it's relevant because this is when training camps start. This is the beginning of the next season. But my goodness, I feel like I haven't stopped talking about the NFL, Tracy.
13: I mean, definitely not. And it's funny, when Martin was just talking about the Rams signing Ty Simpson, I was like, that feels like a million years ago, but still it was in the offseason. But because of the Myles Garrett trade, I was like, oh, right, they took a quarterback in the first round. That was a big deal.
12: That was a big deal at the time. But
13: at the time, it feels like a million and a half years ago, and it was still in the quote-unquote offseason, even though that word
12: I really loved the word salad that we got from Sean McVay about a potential Aaron Donald return. Like,
13: yes.
12: He is in the process of evaluating whether there's a decision to be made. And I'm like, what did you just say?
13: Because really all he had to say was he's weighing all the options, or he is thinking about it.

0: He's evaluating if it works for him. But that was, you're right. That was a word salad that made no sense.
1: I was like, whatsoever. Tell me that, like, you actually think this is going to happen without telling me, because I feel like the more specific you try to be, the more you're absolutely lying. And,
0: for sure.
1: And that would be absolutely outrageous. Could you imagine? Even if Aaron Donald, like, played 25% of the regular season snaps, just anytime he was on the field with Myles Garrett on the same defensive line.
0: Oh, I mean, I just. I felt like when they traded for Myles Garrett, I had an image of my head in my head of all of the three other teams in NFC West, especially the 49ers, of the building like just deflating. Like that news came in and like, okay, Aaron Donald comes back and I almost feel like, you know what? We'll see you next year. Cause this doesn't sound fun.
1: No, quarterback. Right. Like just, I would roll over and play dead. But NFL training camps are opening. I believe here in Chicago, Bears quarterbacks and rookies have reported today. Tuesday, I believe, is the day that veterans come into the building,
0: mm-hmm.
1: With their first practice on Wednesday. But unfortunately, some teams, especially like, you know, the Ravens open or the Seahawks opened really early, because they're in the, you know, the Hall of Fame game and this, not the other.
0: Mm-hmm.
1: But this, some teams have already been part, like, have already had a couple of practices. And in fact, we already have our first major injury of training camp. And it comes Carolina Panthers, Nick Skorton, blew out his ACL and is now lost for the season. He blew out his knee on the first day of camp, the first practice. It's so egregious that the NFLPA apparently is reportedly now going to review the practice tape, because if you don't know, every NFL practice for every team, whether that's training camp, regular season, whatever, it is all recorded mm-hmm. by, there are cameras, and I mean, coaches use those cameras and use those videos and stuff to, you know, review with players as you're watching film, you're watching tape, trying to get better, this, that, the other, but they are required to send in a copy to the league so that the league has it and can at any point during the season, the preseason, whatever, pop in and look at your practice and make sure that you're following the rules for what stage of the NFL season you're in. And there's all these kind of rules and regulations. So now the NFLPA is going to get involved and review the practice tape and review the injury, to see if it was just a fluke non-contact thing or if the Panthers were pushing the rules and the boundaries of what they, of the ramp up period.
0: It's just, it's, you hate to see injuries at any time, but it just feels extra terrible when it happens during training camp or during a preseason game. And it feels like there is always one major injury that happens. And it's just awful. I guess the glass is half full side, the silver lining is just because it's so early, he probably will be totally ready for next season. But I don't want to say you hate to see that because it makes it sound flippant, and it's not, because you really do hate to see it. It is just the absolute worst.
1: And I mean, this does give Ajiro Evero, who is the Panthers defensive coordinator, a little bit more time, I suppose, to kind of make up for that loss. They did sign Jalen Phillips in the offseason, but this was supposed to be Nick Skorton and Jalen Phillips, and that was the pass rush, and the Panthers were going to be better at it this year. And, you know, this is an ascending team,
0: mm-hmm.
1: or at least you hope if you're a Panthers fan, and to have a blow to one of your best pass rushers. It sucks. It really does. So hopefully, I mean, I feel like we get some pretty catastrophic injuries during camp every year.
0: Mm-hmm.
1: But to your point, the news cycle just keeps rolling, so you kind of forget about them. But I'm just, hopefully that's at a minimum. It's, this conversation has been revisited, I feel like, a lot, where it's like, what does the ideal offseason look like for an NFL athlete? Like, do they have enough time off to recover? Do they have too much time off to recover? Do you need to have some sort of ongoing program where guys can stay in shape so that way when they do come to practice for the first time in a couple of months, you know, is there a way to minimize these kinds of injuries and, you know, make sure their bodies are warmed and primed and prepped to undergo this again? But like, does that come at the expense of recovery from the season before? Like, We don't have an answer to it. It's an imperfect science.
0: It is definitely an imperfect science. And it will be interesting to see if this was just a freak non-contact injury, then there's really not a lot you can do about right. that. Those, and it's so counterintuitive because when you hear non-contact injury, you think like, oh, non-contact, but it's, oh, those no, are the absolute scariest. Worst. They're the absolute worst injuries that you could get. But, you know, you make a very good point, and you OTAs begin, and it's voluntary, but those begin in April. So you have yeah. some teams, whoever played the Super Bowl has had maybe 2 months off, and it's a weird thing. And then you have OTAs and this whole off-season program, and then they get 6 weeks off and they need that time off. But to your point, it's like you're ramped up and then you stop and then you come back, and it's not a perfect system. There probably, to be honest, isn't enough time in a year to create a perfect system. But somehow it's interesting because the NFL remains relevant all year round, but there's not a perfect system for keeping guys in shape and the right amount of shape. But the other reality is, this is, as we know, this is a very tough sport, and right. you're never, players say it all the time, you will never be healthy after the first day of training camp. You're never fully healthy again mm-hmm. until the end of the season. And so
1: yes, it is diminishing. You're getting a diminishing return.
0: Yes. And it's just a matter of how injured are you as mm-hmm. as the year goes on. And so it's, I think that's the other side of it. It is a very, very tough, violent sport. And this is part of it, unfortunately.
1: Yeah. I mean, the Panthers are also one of the teams that you like, I was very curious about, mm-hmm. like when it comes to when I'm looking at these training camps opening and I'm looking at these preseasons, like there are some teams that have more question marks than others. I think the Panthers, you want to see, like you saw kind of an upward climb from Bryce Young, and that offensive line got tremendously better over the course of the season. And, you know, you saw that they were an ascending team. Another team that I'm very curious to see what happens is the Minnesota Vikings. Mm-hmm. Cause I think one of the biggest question marks,
0: you know,
1: this
0: preseason. You've hit a soft spot here.
1: I know I have. this was not accidental, Tracy. This was completely done with intention because I know who I'm talking to, but I'm very curious to see because they have the biggest question mark facing them. And that is who is actually their quarterback. They bring in Kyler Murray, JJ McCarthy. Obviously his first season did not go well. He got injured. He missed it. You're like, all right, redshirt year. Great. Comes back last season. It's not without injury either. Didn't quite grasp was never able to get into a rhythm. But I think that people are vastly underestimating the Vikings because of the fact that, like, what, they won 8 games or 9 games last year without having an answer at quarterback.
0: Right.
1: And they have, if you look at kind of all of the things that you want to set a quarterback up, for the most part, they're all there in Minnesota, especially if you get Christian Darrisaw and Brian O'Neill healthy. You've got a good offensive line.
0: Well,
1: you've got arguably the best receiver in football in Justin Jefferson. You have a badass defense that led by Brian Flores. These are all things. And then you have the quarterback master in offensive mind, offensive minded head coach in Kevin O'Connell, an offensive genius at head coach. That is calling the plays, that is developing your quarterback. So if you're a quarterback, you really can't ask for much better of a situation to be in. Well, and if they find any sort of answer at that position, I'm ready. Like I said this last week, I'm ready to say that there is a bigger chance than you think that the Minnesota Vikings end up winning the NFC North.
0: Oh, I think that's true. And I think you hit upon something that is a huge part of it. And that is the offensive line, because mm-hmm. The offensive line, on paper, it is set up. And you said, especially getting those guys back. Last year, the offensive line was a disaster. I mean, it wasn't because they weren't trying, but you had so many injuries.
1: No, it was a revolving door.
0: It was a total revolving door, and it was a mess. And then you had a quarterback who basically was a rookie. I mean, I would look yes. at him as a rookie quarterback. And I think for the Vikings, really, messed up, and there's nothing they can do about this now. All they can do, Carmen, is look towards the future and winning the NFC North. But I think where they messed up was this idea that we have everything we need to win it all, and we're going to hand it over to our rookie quarterback. And that's, as you know, nothing against JJ, because nobody believes in JJ McCarthy more than myself. It's possible.
1: No, I'm pretty confident in saying that that is 100% true.
0: I mean, JJ McCarthy may not believe in JJ McCarthy.
1: I don't even think JJ believes in himself as much as you believe in him.
0: As much as I believe in JJ McCarthy. But, you know, that's where they made a mistake, and he probably could have benefited from them tagging Sam Darnold and keeping him one more year while JJ really learned. But that's not what they did, and now they are in this position.
1: Well,
0: but
1: they didn't have a GM either. That was the other thing that I think is also going overlooked here, is this was an offseason of turmoil for the Minnesota Vikings.
0: Well, I'm talking about last offseason, but yes, this particular offseason, correct. They did not have a GM. It was a lot of turmoil.
1: Yeah. It's been kind of rocky, but through all of that, they still maintained an around 500 record, and you saw the glimpses there, and they obviously have some incredible talent. I think it's also going completely under the radar that Juwan Jennings is in Minnesota right now. So you look at this receiver core, it's not just one of the best receivers, if not the best receiver in the NFL, in Justin Jefferson. Number two, Jordan Addison, provided he can stay out of legal trouble.
0: That's a big Juwan Jennings. They're leading the league in JJs, by the way, and I think that is something not be overlooked. They lead the league in JJs.
1: Quarterback. And then you have JA too, so it's three JJs and then JA, all just offensive.
0: The thing with their quarterback situation that I find interesting, and I understand there's a bias here, so I'm going to start with that, but they signed Kyler Murray. Great. What has Kyler Murray done in his NFL career that everybody is like, so he's going to be the great savior of this franchise and lead them to the promised land?
1: I don't necessarily think they think Kyler Murray is the savior. I think it's more of a vote of confidence in what Kevin O'Connell can do with Kyler Murray. And I think that's where all of the optimism comes from, because initially I was with you too, where I was like, all right, I mean, we've seen flashes from Kyler Murray, and he's obviously extremely athletic and makes up for his lack of size by being just a complete freak athlete. You've seen him run. He looks like he's on, you know, the 2x speed when you're speeding through reels or TikToks like I do. but I think that there is just where that optimism comes from is it's a vote of confidence in what Kevin O'Connell can do to develop quarterbacks and what he has done to kind of revive people's careers. And like you saw it with, obviously it started in San Francisco under Kyle Shanahan with Sam Darnold, though he didn't see the field that often. But then you get to Minnesota, and I think there was also this thing of is it just Kevin O'Connell pulling the strings, or did he really unlock Sam Darnold? And then Sam Darnold goes to Seattle and then wins a Super Bowl. And you can argue till the cows come home whether it was because of Sam Darnold or if he was just along for the ride. The bottom line is he played well enough and had a good enough defense that they won it all. They won a Super Bowl. So you can't argue that Sam Darnold is a lost cause or a bust or whatever. He is a good, objectively good quarterback.
0: Yes, he is.
1: And there were a lot of doubts about that in New York with the Jets because of just the chaos that surrounded him. But putting him on the right track, it really does feel like Kevin O'Connell was able to unlock and kind of quote unquote fix him. And so I think a lot of people think that he can do that for Kyler Murray and draw on the parts of Kyler Murray's game that are special and devise a system that works for him, especially given his weapons offensively, especially if that offensive line can hold up and stay healthy. So I think that's where a lot of that comes from. And he does have, you know, he has experience on JJ McCarthy. And again, he has just some special athleticism. So I think I don't think it's so much oh my God, Kyler's going to be the savior of this franchise. I think people think that Kyler is going to be good enough combined with all of the other things where this team can make some real noise.
0: We'll see. And you bring up Sam Darnold, and I think you look at Mac Jones. We see it with a lot of quarterbacks that were considered busts. It's an interesting thing in the NFL, because in the same sentence, we can say you can't judge a quarterback on year one. And you look at Sam Darnold, you look at Mac Jones, look at Baker Mayfield, you look at all these guys who've really had
1: you
0: resurgences.
1: Can't judge them by year two or three either, apparently.
0: Exactly. Yet everyone is so ready to cast aside JJ McCarthy after one season. and that's where I think is funny. But we'll see what happens there. I feel like Kyler is going to win that job. I do think it's a fake quarterback competition, no matter what they say. The question is, how long will he be in that job? What I think is unfortunate for JJ is, I think he a little bit also became a pawn in this turmoil, as you said, in the front office and between the former GM and the coach and whatever else happened. And he's, I don't think he's getting developed well. I would like them to send him somewhere where he can be appreciated. But nonetheless, we will see. This is going to be the most interesting thing of it'll be one of the top storylines, if not the top storyline of training camp, because the Minnesota Vikings quarterback competition is the major story and everything is getting dissected. It happened. We saw it in OTAs. Well, Kyler answered a question this way and JJ answered a question that way. Who answered the question better?
1: I mean, who's running with the first team versus the second team?
0: Oh my gosh.
1: Look, wait, it's Carson Wentz with the second team. I was just like, I'm like, oh God, I can't wait.
0: It's going to be. So some of us are going to be paying very, very, very close attention to it. Some of us.
1: Some of us. I think a lot of us. Let me tell you, I don't think we're talking enough about the Minnesota Vikings, which is why I brought it up 2 weeks in a row.
0: Well, we could talk about the Minnesota Vikings as much as you like.
1: All right. Well, it'll have to be another time because we're out of time for this segment. But coming up, we're going to talk a little bit of Major League Baseball because the trade deadline is right around the corner. 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
1: Thank you, Tracy. And really quickly, we need to discuss something that is coming up in about a week. A week from Monday, August 3rd, is the MLB trade deadline.
0: Yes, it is.
1: And it's interesting because I am currently a fan of a team where, if you would have asked me a couple of months ago, I would have said, yeah, the trade deadline is going to be huge for remaking some of this and probably be sellers, and hopefully we get something good in return and we can continue this rebuild, and it seems like it's on track. And I'm talking about the Chicago White Sox, who are very much not going to be sellers because
0: they are not
1: keeping up their pace for the most part. I know they got, you know, crushed yesterday, but they're for the most part keeping up their pace. They're on top of the AL Central and way ahead of schedule when it comes to what they were supposed to be this year. And it's a really fun time for Chicago baseball in general, because the Cubs are doing well, the Sox are doing well, and I really can't remember the last time that those two things coincided. So I'm not really sure what that says for the state of the world, but we're sure as hell enjoying it here in the city. But I want to get your take on the trade deadlines. Obviously, Major League Baseball is something very near and dear to your heart, but you follow it pretty closely. So I want to see, like, who in your mind has the most to gain, either by being a buyer or a seller? Who do you think is going to be the biggest buyer? Who do you think is going to be the biggest seller?
0: Well, first of all, I think this trade deadline is very interesting, because every year the trade deadline is crazy, but this trade deadline seems particularly up in the air and in flux, because you have teams like the Red Sox and the Tigers, for instance, that, like, a couple months ago, it was like, well, they are going to be sellers. Scooball's definitely getting traded.
1: Right.
0: Aroldis Chapman from the Red Sox, the Red Sox closer, he's definitely getting traded. Both of those guys still might get traded, but both of those teams have been surging.
1: Right.
0: Tigers, I think, lost today, but they've been surging. And so this next week is going to tell us so much about the trade deadline in a way that I can't remember a week before a trade deadline having so much impact on what is going to happen. I think in terms of, you know, who has the most to gain should Scooball be traded, I think if the Brewers decide that they really are going to be all in and not have these amazing regular seasons that inevitably end sometime before they get to the World Series, getting Scooball, him and Mizrowski, would be such a 1-2 punch. It actually would be scary. So I think that it is something that could be really interesting for the Brewers. I think all of a sudden the Pirates are a team that could be buyers, and they have a lot to gain by being so. You look at the Padres as a team that you wouldn't have thought this before the season started. They are going to be big sellers. I think Mason Miller, the Padres have said, I think they're saying, you know, he's most likely going to stay with the Padres. I think Mason Miller, who they gave up so much to get last year, just last season at the trade deadline, gave up so much to get Mason Miller. I think he's going to be traded to a team that needs a closer. And these are big pitching names that are going to make huge differences for teams. So I'm just so curious. This next week is going to be so telling for everything. Because if the Tigers continue this streak and the Red Sox continue this streak, those guys are going nowhere. Right. Those big trades aren't going to happen. And then all of a sudden, the Scooball thing, you know, becomes a moot point. But, you know, a lot of people talk about the Dodgers being in the mix. And for the Dodgers, I think it would be as much about having Scooball in their rotation as it would be about someone else not having Scooball in their rotation.
1: Sure. I do think, like, I love this time of year, too, because you do get to see what teams think of themselves.
0: Yes, you sure do. And I think this is a year where a lot of teams who thought real highly of themselves before the season do think much less highly of themselves now.
1: Yes.
0: And that there seemed to be a big swing this year, more than I can remember in recent history.
1: I was going to say, like, leading up to the All-Star break, too, I feel like, especially in the AL, I think there was a lot of parity. I think if you're looking at how that league's going to shake out, you didn't really have a clear picture of that going into the All-Star break. And, like, this next month is where those teams kind of start breaking off, and you start seeing the teams that are, you know, that pace wasn't just a fluke or whatever. And that kind of coincides with the trade deadline. I mean, I know what we all think about the National League. I know what you think about the National League.
0: Yes.
1: But, and it's probably true. It's just, it's one of those things where I just felt like there was a lot of parity and a lot of, like, everybody was in it. When you talk about if the playoffs started tomorrow before the All-Star break, it's like, I don't know. Everybody has a shot at it. And now it's kind of like when you separate it out, and that's, I don't think it's a coincidence that that always kind of coincides with the trade deadline. So,
0: and the Brewers have a shot here. I mean, I think if the Brewers get Skubal, they have a real chance at beating the Dodgers.
1: I was going to say, that's going to make things a lot more interesting in the NL. But right now, let's find out what else is interesting around the world of sports with Martin Weiss.
2: So Major League Baseball scores, the Washington Nationals opening it up right now 5-2 over the Arizona Diamondbacks in the fifth inning. San Diego doubling up Miami 2-1 in the fifth. San Francisco 9-0 in the fifth inning over the Angels. And in the sixth inning, the Blue Jays lead the Red Sox 5-0. The Red Sox getting some help, though. Ranger Suarez expected to come off the injured list and start tomorrow's finale against Toronto. He was placed on the injured list July 9th. With a strained left groin, ended up missing the All-Star game because of that. Earlier today in Major League Baseball, Salvador Perez hit his 318th career home run. That breaks George Brett's Kansas City Royal franchise record. 3-2 win over the Tigers. Tigers have been hot, as Tracy just said. The Mets placed outfielder Juan Soto on the 10-day injury list with a strained left calf. Rams and quarterback Ty Simpson agreed to his rookie contract, so both first-round quarterbacks now signed on their rookie deals. This one, 4 years, $25.4 million guaranteed with a nearly $15 million signing bonus. Robert Kraft told reporters today Christian Gonzalez, the cornerback, was offered an extension that would make him the highest-paid cornerback in NFL history. Currently, Rams cornerback Trent McDuffie has that distinction at $31 million a season. And the San Francisco 49ers announced that Kyle Shanahan will be limited at the start of training camp. He suffered a car accident about 11 days ago and had several severe injuries like concussion, broke 3 ribs, his nose, his hand, needed over 40 stitches. Neither driver was cited for the accident, and drugs and alcohol not involved. So Shanahan going to be a little slow to start training camp as the 49ers get rolling. Ladies, back to you.
1: Thank you, Martin. And I am so excited to continue on with our next guest because we've talked a lot about the WNBA, WNBA All-Star, how it's not only summer in the city in Chicago, but it's WNBA All-Star weekend in Chicago. And who better to talk to than the host of Good Game with Sarah Spain on iHeart Women's Sports herself, but fellow Chicagoan, Sarah Spain, live from All-Star Weekend festivities. Sarah, how are you?
3: I'm great. And you're going to know I'm in a big city because you're going to hear some construction, some people walking by, all the people leaving the big parties. Like, it's wild here.
1: All right, so set the scene. Where exactly are you? Where were you last night for the three-point contest and the Shooting Stars contest? What's this weekend been like so far?
3: Okay, so my weekend started on Tuesday, if that tells you anything. I was doing an interview at the Obama Center for youth girls camps and wellness, and then Wednesday night I was doing a happy hour with the Women's Sports Foundation. And then Thursday, I started out on a Gatorade panel with Candace Parker and a bunch of folks, and then ended up with Tisha Panichero, Cheryl Swoops, and one of the original W commissioners, Donna Orender, and then out to dinner with some agents and WNBA players. Yesterday, what day is it? Today's Saturday. Yesterday, I'm having trouble remembering what I did in the morning, but I had my own live show for Good Game with Sarah Spain. With Muffet McGraw, and then Carrie Champion and Jamel Hill did a live flagrant and funny from the same location. And then I jetted off to Skills and 3 Point, where I got to see AZ Fudd become the first rookie ever to win the 3-point contest. And she also has a show on iHeart Women's Sports, so we were all particularly excited about that. And then went to Candace Parker's party, who's also a Chicago native, and then to Bird's party. And then this morning I interviewed Malala Yousafzai, Nobel Prize winner.
1: Oh my God.
3: Who just started a women's sports asset fund and capital raise called Recess Capital, and headed off to a female quotient party. And I'm in an hour or two going to sit courtside for the game at the United Center. So I'll sleep when I'm dead, which might be soon.
0: That is an unbelievable week. I mean, that's the fact that you're talking to us right now on the radio is tremendous. But everything you just described, I think, goes to the bigger thing that the WNBA is surging, and it is so popular. It is so exciting. Kind of what are you feeling with everything you're at this week, what is the buzz around that and the feeling around that? And where can the WNBA go from here to just continue to grow?
3: Well, I'll take that in two parts. I'll just say the buzz is that basically this is starting to feel like the Super Bowl for women's sports.
0: Amazing.
3: You don't have to just be in the W. There are NWSL owners and execs. There are people from Love Professional Volleyball. There are people from every single sport, sponsorship, league, facet of women's sports descending upon Chicago because, you know, WNBA finals are difficult. They move by city, and then you also don't know who's in it until the last minute. NWSL championship is a little bit starting to have this feel, but WNBA celebrating 30 years and the kind of like status that it has now means you're required to be here if you want to be a part of this larger conversation. And that's manifesting in the activations and the sponsor involvement, the investment, the people who show up, the celebrities, all that stuff. And so it really does feel like if you're anyone who's anyone in women's sports, you know you have to be here the way it feels like you need to do that for Super Week. And then secondarily, I'll say, you know, I've been in this space for a really long time, almost 20 years. But at ESPN, I was one foot in each, men's and women's. And the last couple of years with iHeart Women's Sports and Good Game with Sarah Spain, I've been almost entirely women's sports. And to really dedicate myself to it, I've been watching all the patterns. And just 2 years ago, the excitement was that the women's sports landscape could be worth $1 billion by 2030. And I want you to know it's 2026, and there is one WNBA team alone already worth $1 billion valuation.
0: Nice. Mm-hmm.
3: So the projections are behind, and the people who are worried about the quote-unquote bubble bursting are wrong. So everyone's investing, everything's coming, and it is still not even remotely touching possibilities for growth, valuation, all the other stuff, because coverage is still behind, all the other stuff. So it's just really cool to be really boots on the ground, and because my show is a show about every women's sport, I have my fingers in everything, and I'm really keeping track of how the space is changing day to day because it's a daily show. And it's just wild that, like, just a couple years ago, I was like, hey, everyone, over here, look over here. And now I'm like, not all at once, like, you know, which is a great problem to have.
1: It is. And I want to know from your perspective, what – if you could pinpoint maybe a couple of things that have really kind of accelerated or been catalysts for this rapid growth over the last couple of years, like, can you put your finger on what it was and then maybe infer from that what we can continue to do to continue to grow it?
3: Yeah, I'm going to say three things. Number one, the bifurcation of media, which is frustrating for a lot of fans, but also means that not every sport is competing for the same linear opportunities on television. Mm-hmm. So you don't have to replace a men's league with a women's game. Mm-hmm. You can put it on streaming. And the opportunity to do that means you give people a chance to go and watch and follow the teams and people and players they care about. And that really changed the game for access, and access was required for people to have affinity to these brands and leagues. Secondarily, societal changes around expectations around women, sexuality, and gender means that a league, for instance, with the W, that's predominantly Black and has a large percentage of queer players that want to present themselves as straight, queer, mask, femme, villain, hero, funny, serious, has changed the game. Because at the beginning, it was artificial, and it was projecting every single woman athlete into either girl next door or sexualized. Mm-hmm. Those are your two options. Either perfect role model or you want to have sex with her. And it was so limiting. And it was also about being ladylike. And how do you be an athlete but also look hot enough for us to accept you? Mm-hmm. And over recent years, just in general in society, we've been much more open to who is your authentic self, whatever that presentation is. And that has had a really outsized effect on women's sports, which was deeply impacted by racism and heteronormative expectations and things like that. So I think that's a huge part of it. By letting athletes step into an authentic version of themselves, they become much more likable and embraceable, and people can recognize that, so they're easier to sell. And that leads me to the final one, which is social media, which is both a fire pit of hell and also removes the gatekeepers, which have been predominantly white middle-aged men who decide what people should be interested in and then tell you those stories. So that's editors, program directors, content creators, everybody at the top of everything from newspapers to TV to radio will tell you, we don't need to cover that. No one's interested. And they will always skew towards predominantly male or major sports. And social media allowed both content creators to tell you this is interesting, you should watch this, and the athletes themselves to say, come over here, I'm awesome and interesting and talented and cool and empowered and someone that you want to follow. And those things have allowed fans to choose that. Mm-hmm. And when the numbers go up like that, you can't ignore them. when content creators are making stuff about the W and getting millions of views while you're over here still telling them, what about paddle, which is great, or pickleball, which is great. But like, you're ignoring women because you have outdated heuristics about whether people care about it. They're breaking through and forcing those decision makers to change their mind and open their aperture around things. And then, of course, Caitlin Clark versus Angel Reese was building on a bonfire of sticks, and it was a match. You know, Paige Beckers was already a player of the year as a freshman, and millions of viewers were watching. And then you added in Caitlin onto Back Roads. You added it into 30 years of the W of all these superstar players, and it was like just at the right time to take advantage, and that's where you really saw it break open.
1: Absolutely. Sarah, I can't thank you enough from especially that entire thing that you just detailed for us about what your week has been like. Thank you so much for taking a few minutes to kind of talk us through
3: thanks
1: what's going on in
3: me.
1: Chicago and going on in the W. We can't wait to tune in and to your show and to all of the coverage that you've had this week. Have so much fun at the game tonight.
3: Thank you. Pray for my party voice. It's already disaster.
1: Absolutely will. Thanks, Sarah.
3: See ya.
1: So Sarah is the host of Good Game with Sarah Spain on iHeart Women's Sports. Good Game is your one-stop shop for the biggest stories in women's sports every day. Every day, Sarah gives you the stories, the stakes, the stars, and the stats to keep up with your favorite women's teams, leagues, and athletes. And she will be covering the WNBA All-Star Game, which is tonight at the United Center, the house that Jordan built in Chicago. So definitely go check that out. I hope that you're tuning into the WNBA All-Star weekend. It's been incredible. The city is buzzing. I'm going to try to get off the air and go straight to something else too. So, we've got a lot. We've got more show for you. We've got one more segment coming up after this. So stick around. This is Fox Sports Saturday.
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0: our producers today, Chris Perfett, Brandon Deutsch. Great working with you for the first time, my man. Martin Weiss in the update studio. And coming up in just about 10 minutes, you are going to, unfortunately, get my dear friend, Buck Rising, and Anita Marks, who I was on the show with last week. Can't wait for that pairing, truly. For those of you that listen to the show every week, you know that I give Buck a lot of mess. I talk a lot of trash to Buck because he can't say anything back to me right now, but I know he's listening. So I usually always get a text from him if I go in on him. So that's what I'm going for right now. We'll see if he bites, but it'll be a great show coming up. For now though, Tracy.
1: 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Right after the show, it will be posted. So be sure to follow the podcast, rate it 5 stars, and you can even provide a review. 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
0: I should mention, too, that the reason Anita Marks is in for Jason Fitz is because Jason Fitz is currently recovering from bypass surgery. So according to his social media, everything went well. So continued thoughts towards Jason Fitz on his recovery, and glad everything went well. And I'm hoping that, you know, I saw on social media he said he was going home about a week after the surgery. So he gets to do the rest of his recovery at home. So good thoughts going Jason Fitz's way. And we're going to continue the good thoughts because it is time for our feel good story of the week. And if you'll indulge me, Tracy, I feel like this show has been very Chicago heavy, and to
1: that's
0: that
1: okay.
0: I apologize for everybody around the country who had to listen to me being insufferable about the city that I currently reside in. But hey, the city is hosting WNBA All-Star Weekend. That is what's most relevant right now. But there's something else going on in Chicago right now that I wanted to bring attention to because it makes me feel good and it makes the city of Chicago feel good, in that this week, Patrick Kane decided to become a Blackhawk once again. And this is funny because Jonathan Toews and Patrick Kane are a huge part of just my sports watching life, and they brought three championships to the city via the Chicago Blackhawks in the 2010s. And I've always been a hockey person, so football was always my first sport growing up. Hockey was like football's 1A, hockey's 1B. And so it's funny because Jonathan Toews just announced his retirement from the league, and I went on a feel good story about how, you know, signing off one last time, Captain Sirius, I was so excited for him. But good Lord, Patrick Kane back in a Blackhawks uniform is electric. And then on the heels of that, so it's so funny because now you're going to get Patrick Kane and Connor Bedard on the same team in Blackhawks uniforms. And it's like the past and the future, but they're combining to make the present. And I think that's amazing. And Bedard, went on, he just signed an extension, $15 million a year to stay with the Blackhawks, and he went on a radio station 1050 yesterday talking about how it was never a thought that he wasn't going, like, he didn't even enter into negotiations with the Blackhawks. He was like, there was never a thought that I wasn't going to stay a Blackhawk. I was never going to risk not being a Blackhawk. And I just have to say that the city of Chicago is on fire right now. Between the WNBA All-Star Week, all of the wonderful things going on with the Chicago Blackhawks, both baseball teams are good, and the Bears are opening training camp. Like, it is just, it's not, and the Bulls drafted very, very well. I should say that. And everything in the city is just going off. So my feel good story of the week is Chicago sports. And it's easy for me to say that right now because, like, there's no real stakes yet, but regardless, I'm happy for my city.
1: If Colston Loveland is coming back to work in your city, things are good. That's what I'm saying. That's my personal opinion on that.
0: Not only is he coming back to work, Tracy, I put on social media, I broke down just how important I think Colston Loveland is to Ben Johnson's offense and how I think he is like the catalyst for the entire thing. And he's kind of the centerpiece for the entire thing for various reasons.
1: I don't know how I missed that. you tag me in that in the future. I missed that, but I'm going to find it and share it. That's not my feel good story of the week, but the thing that has made me feel the most good, even though it's not correct grammar, is that you just said that about Colston Loveland. But my feel good story of the week really is kind of women's sports and everything we've talked about in the WNBA All-Star Game. And while we've been doing the show on the TV here in the studio has been flag football championships, and I've been watching two girls teams play each other.
0: Love it.
1: And it's been so fun to watch the talent, the excitement, like all of it, like the love for each other, the love for the game. And as we talk about the WNBA All-Star game, and I'm watching the women's flag football championships, it's just made me really happy and has made my heart feel good that women's sports is getting the
0: Well, this made me feel good too, Tracy. We gotta go. Thank you guys so much. Same time, same place. Get in the zone,
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0: 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And again, I say it again, it's unfair to ask her to be spectacular, but she sort of has to be.
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6: In Major League Baseball, top of the seventh inning, the Nationals with a 5-2 lead over the Diamondbacks. Also top of the seventh, Giants smacking the Angels. Los Angeles scratched one across, though it's 9-1 in favor of San Francisco. Bottom of the sixth inning, the Padres with a 2-1 lead over the Marlins. And at the top of the eighth inning, the Blue Jays lead the Red Sox 5-0. Red Sox getting left-handers Ranger Suarez back tomorrow. He's going to start the series finale against Toronto. The All-Star missed the All-Star game due that strained left groin. Salvador Perez hit his 318th career home run Saturday. That breaks George Brett's Kansas City Royals franchise record, 3-2 win over the Tigers. Juan Soto for the Mets is going to be on the 10-day injured list with a strained left calf. And in NBA news, Kentavious Caldwell-Pope has agreed to buy out with the Grizzlies. He's going to sign a one-year, $3.9 million deal with the Philadelphia 76ers. I'm Martin Weiss.
1: 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Fox Sports Saturday is on. The plays, the interviews, the players, the coaches, the breaking news, the top stories. When it goes down, we will cover it all.
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9: LeBron James, the indecision 2026. It's over. We're very happy about that because now we actually have things to discuss. Happy Saturday. It's Buck and Fitz. Fitzy, keep mailing it in. Guy has open heart surgery on a Monday, thinks he can't show up to work on a Saturday. It's fine. Anita Marks is here to make us smarter, to make us better. We're very grateful for your presence, Anita. Thanks for hanging out.
10: Yeah, absolutely. Are you serious? He had open heart surgery?
9: Literally open heart surgery. Yeah, I mean,
10: really?
9: Thank God they caught his situation, his calcium buildup. He's 49 years old, and not to, you know, completely derail this thing right out the gate, but Fitzy, a little bit of a ticking time bomb, and they finally got him into the hospital, thank God, and they were able to handle the situation. He came through the surgery pretty cleanly. We've been getting updates regularly. So all jokes aside, we're very, very happy that Fitzy is safe and well. He's now home from the hospital and demanding treatment and service and all these different things. So I'm sure he'll play that up to his fullest advantage. But yes, we're very happy that Fitzy's doing well.
10: Oh, wow. Well, God bless. Yes. I did not know. So this is breaking news for me a minute into the show.
9: Well, we hope we have no other breaking news of that kind.
10: Let's hope so.
9: Let's stick with the LeBron James kind. So the 24th day of the month is 24th NBA season, 2 years, $8 million for LeBron James. A ridiculous, ridiculous, ridiculous. I mean, numerologists would go crazy, Anita, for the cosmic alignment that LeBron James seemed to have wanted to make yet another decision about where he at least maybe is going to end his NBA career. And it's an interesting fit because Anita, definitively, I came on here for weeks and said, no way in hell is this man

0: man in particular going to play for basically vet minimum? And sure enough, me and everybody else who thought that LeBron James would be more focused on the money as opposed to not just the competitive spot that he would land in, have to eat it today because LeBron James is going to play for the 76ers. Back to the East.
1: But Buck, let's be honest. The man has generational wealth for like his grandchildren's grandchildren's grandchildren.
0: Of course.
1: So at the end of the day, and God knows how much money he's going to make after he retires as well. He'll probably get into broadcasting. Fox will probably throw him $50 million a year. Really, at the end of the day, does it really come down to money anymore? I don't think so. Right. So what's the motivation here? And, you know, you and I were texting before the show. I think LeBron is somebody who just chases rings. And this is who he's been his entire career. Not one, not two, not three, not four. The pep rally that was the Miami Heat that really made me want to vomit. So this is him. This is true to his brand. And this is what he's doing. He went to Philadelphia because he looked at the rosters and he felt like if Embiid, and I know we'll do a deeper dive into, do we think the 76ers really do have a legit chance of winning a championship this coming season? But at the end of the day, if, and it's a big if, capital with bold letters, if Embiid can stay healthy, let's be honest, I think we can all come to an agreement to say this is his best chance of winning that fifth ring.
0: Quote, this is my last decision. I'm not going for money. I'm not going for family. I still want to compete, to win, and to have a chance at the feeling of winning another championship. End quote. That's LeBron James on social media. He had a much longer post. The post came out almost simultaneously with Shams, who, of course, is the ESPN NBA insider, very close with LeBron James' agent, Rich Paul, who has had many appearances throughout the course of this process commenting on LeBron James. I mean, Anita, I don't know if you happen to see the Fanatics Fest clip that was making the rounds of him being on a podcast and he dropped in the process or trust the process. Twice in the midst of this podcast, and you hear the crowd go crazy because Philadelphia, he's hitting at Philadelphia. The way that I dismissed that in real time, and now sure enough, here he is in Philadelphia. It's a fascinating fit. But to your point about the money, does he need to make more money than the 2 years, $8 million that he is set to make, which is just a little more than Bronny is going to make this year, as a matter of fact. No word on whether Bronny will join him in Philadelphia just yet. I was so set that he would not do this kind of a thing because to me it's not just about the actual monetary value. It's about the way that he perceives himself. It's about the value of himself. And I'm stunned, frankly, that he would settle in a situation like this. Now I'm curious to see more reporting come out around this, Anita. How many offers were there actually for the services of LeBron James? And I'm sure there were plenty of teams who were ready to make accommodations for him. I just found that this was one of the least likely spots. And maybe you think that maybe you might push back on that if the signs were there for you before he actually landed on Philadelphia. I'm kind of stunned by this.
1: I'm not. Again, this is his brand. He games the system. This is what he does. Right? It's all about winning those championships. So, you know, do you think he really would have been, you know, it's so funny, right? Like when he went back to Cleveland, oh, he's going back to Cleveland, you know, it's his home, Akron. Yeah. You think if Kyrie Irving wasn't there, do you think he would have gone back? He looked at Dwayne Wade's knee and he looked at what Kyrie Irving was doing in the NBA and how his game was elevating. You really think that that decision to go back to Cleveland was all because he wanted to go back home? No. He looked at Dwayne Wade and said, this is a superstar MVP who unfortunately health and his knee is deteriorating. I'm going to go to Cleveland. I'm going to align forces with Kyrie Irving and try to win a championship in my hometown. But do you really think he would have gone to Cleveland if they didn't have Kyrie Irving there? Absolutely not. I am not shocked. I know a lot of people thought that he was going to go to Miami, but I'm from the 305. I'm from Miami and, covered that team. I was not in Miami. I left Miami the second year Shaq was there.
0: Okay.
1: But I still have, a lot of contacts down there. Again, it's my hometown. And again, I've been in this business for longer than I'd like to admit. So, I did not believe that he would go back to Miami, because the way that that ended and the power struggle there, like Pat Riley rules the world, especially in Miami. And Eric Spoelstra is like his son. And so wherever LeBron goes, I think we've all come to understand the power and the say that LeBron and his camp has over a franchise and an organization. It didn't work the first time around. I just didn't see it happening the second. And not to say that like mended bridges and whatnot. I don't think there's any bad blood there. I just, knowing how Pat Riley and that organization operates, I just did not see him going back there. I thought he'd go to Golden State, to be honest with you. That's where my gut was telling me he was going to go, but I'm not shocked that he went to Philadelphia.
0: So it's interesting talking about mending bridges and things like that, right? Because now he's on the same team with Jaylen Brown, who, of course, was very critical of Bronny James when Bronny was getting ready to make his entrance into the league. LeBron has commented on this and said that their relationship, he and Jaylen Brown's, was diplomatic, despite the stuff, the crap, for lack of a better term, an FCC-safe term, as LeBron said that Jaylen Brown had said about LeBron's son. So now that will be an interesting dynamic, not just with him, but also with Embiid. Tyrese Maxey is an interesting fixture here. VJ Edgecombe is a talented young player who I think benefits from having somebody like LeBron James and Jaylen Brown now in their building. The 76ers, especially in the East, that's going to be so much fun, because the West has been such a dominant conference in the NBA, in the power structure these last couple of years. And now you see Boston making one of the most curious trades of my life. We did not talk about it as if it was as lopsided as the Luka Doncic, Los Angeles and Dallas trade, right? But it felt almost worse in certain senses when you look at what Philadelphia just barely had to give up to get him in a washed Paul George, sending him to Boston in a way that I think if you would have given them the choice to just get rid of the Paul George contract, they probably would have just done that. Instead, they get a finals MVP on their roster. LeBron, who's, I mean, just a wonder in terms of how he has found ways to continue to sustain, Anita, whatever the criticisms are of his behavior, of his passive aggressiveness, of his ring chasing habit, because you are spot on. He absolutely suffers from a ring chasing habit, as he chases legacy as well. You have a situation where he's coming in here still as a top 20 player, right? So it's going to be a fascinating mix and so much talent, as they look to compete in the East. Do you like the fit of LeBron on the 76ers team?
1: Yeah, I mean, let's talk about the fit, right? Like, LeBron's going to Philadelphia, but to me, he's not the one. To me, Embiid is the one. And I'll return to that topic. I don't think Philadelphia does much. I don't even think they represent the East if Embiid isn't healthy, and he hasn't been able to be healthy. I love Jaylen Brown. I really do. Not only is he the most intelligent NBA player, I think he was severely overlooked this past year when Tatum was inactive and how Brown wasn't even in the discussion to be MVP this season was beyond me. And then I love Maxey. I think we can sit here. I think we can have a debate whether or not LeBron's going to be the number three or the number four on this roster. And I know that might sound crazy to people, but to me, Embiid's one, Jaylen Brown's two. Okay, you want to say LeBron is three on this roster? Okay, but I think you can make a great argument that Maxey will be three and LeBron will be four. How many minutes do you think he's going to play? Like, I don't think he plays more than 30 minutes a game. I think they're going to use load management on him big time. Like, this was a move specifically for the Philadelphia 76ers to win the East, represent the East in the championship, and win a championship. And so, and the odds makers in Vegas had them, like, the odds top three in the NBA to do that without LeBron James. So this is icing on the cake. Like I said, Jaylen Brown to me is the most intelligent basketball player in the NBA. LeBron might be the smartest in regard to the game itself. I think that is a huge added value to the team and what he brings to the equation besides his physicality and his basketball skills. But, you know, I think his role is going to be very interesting. I'm intrigued in regard to how many minutes he's going to have and how that's all going to work. But I think you can have a really big argument. Is Maxey the three or is LeBron the three on this team? Because I don't believe he's one or two.
0: Well, and that should be theoretically a great setup for a player getting ready to enter his 24th season, right? Like that has to be a part.
1: 41 years old.
0: Of the thought process. And again, I am in awe of him, Anita. And I have great respect for LeBron James, the player, the athlete. I take some issues with the behavior from time to time, but he's almost never had any like truly bad public moments other than the passive aggressiveness. And it basically, does he annoy you or not? Are you annoyed by LeBron James?
1: But I 100% agree with you. And let's give credit where credit's due, how difficult that is to do in this day and age with social media.
0: Yeah.
1: That I can't even remember an off the court incident. Great family guy. I love his Taco Tuesday social media posts with his family. Loves his daughter. He loves his sons. Like what a mensch. Like totally respect and love the man off the court. He annoys me with the way that he has handled his career or the way his team has handled his career. It just has annoyed me.
0: Well, lucky for us, we have 2 hours to stretch our legs and settle into that just a little bit. Anita Marks is so kind to fill in for Jason Fitz here with us on Fox Sports Radio. We will continue the LeBron James discussion throughout the course of the show. It is the biggest news in sports that he is joining the 76ers on a 2-year, $8 million deal. But we do have NFL training camps that are opening across the league. We will have every NFL team in camp by this time next week. So we will talk about the most interesting storylines among these NFL teams as we get ready for the 2026 season. She's Anita Marks. I'm Buck Rising, hanging out here with you on Fox Sports Radio.
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3: For the next 2 hours, I told Mary, I've got a Brazil jersey. I'm going to go get my Vinny Jr. jersey. I'm going to put it on. We're going to do this World Cup coverage.
4: Why does Buck Rising, who, by the way, lives in Nashville, Tennessee, and not to put your business out there, but you're Egyptian. Why would you have a Brazilian jersey? It just seems a little weird. Like, I've known Buck for a decade, and I've never even heard Buck suggest going to a Brazilian steakhouse. The closest that he comes to Brazil is the Wax. Okay, that's the closest Buck comes to Brazil in any way, shape, or form.
3: It's just the one time with my back. My God, I mean, the drama. I was going to the beach. You want to see Harry Backs on a beach? I don't.
4: Oh, God. Please cut that into a rejoin.
3: It's a terrible way to welcome Anita Marks into this weird little thing that we do for 2 hours every Saturday afternoon, but she's kind enough to fill in for Jason Fitz, who is on bed rest, let's say. I was chirping him, Anita, after his surgery, asking him if he was going to, you know, mail it in or show up to work on Saturday, and of course, I'm glad that he is not here, because he would have tried. If we'd have let him, he would have been here today. So we're very grateful that you're making it a little easier on him, because God knows we would have had to hold him down and keep him out of here.
5: Just a little nugget on me. Unfortunately, my father died of a massive heart attack at 51. So, you know, and really a lot of times, when this happens, and I just want to get a message out to our listeners out there, because this is really important. And that is, listen to your body. Listen to your body. And, you know, if anything feels off, if anything feels different, don't brush it off. Oh, I'll go on Monday. I'll call my doctor tomorrow. Get to a hospital, get to a doctor. And it's the smartest thing you can do. Unfortunately, my father did not. So I'm so happy and so relieved and so thrilled that he's doing well. And again, big message right now is for everybody out, women and men, something's off, shortness of breath, go see a doctor right away.
3: No, it's an incredibly important message, because there's nothing more important than your health. And I think oftentimes we take it for granted until something happens to us or something happens to someone around us. And then in certain situations, it can be too late. So an incredibly important message there from Anita. No graceful way to transition into the fun of NFL training camp, Anita, but we do have training camps happening.
5: The way, can you like pinch me? I had a conversation with a friend of mine I play pickleball every morning. I'm in the car and
3: you play pickleball?
5: Every morning religiously. Okay. I've been bit by the bug.
3: Excellent.
5: So yeah. So from like 6:30 until like 10 a.m., I'm on a pickleball court somewhere. Okay. a very dear friend of mine works for the Giants. And so, I was on the phone with him on my way to pickleball this morning, and he's like, going to camp first thing Monday. Can't wait. And I'm like, damn.
3: Yeah.
5: Like, where'd the summer go? Where'd the off season go, Buck? Like, it's amazing to me. And you know, we both know training camp's gonna fly by. Before we know it, it's that first Thursday night game.
3: Yeah, well, Wednesday night this year, right?
5: Because
3: we're playing
5: right.
3: Damn Australia.
5: There you go. Down under, baby. Down under.
3: Yes, we're taking American football. I mean, we've been taking it global for these last couple of years. But yeah, I mean, honestly, Anita, I just before we get into the most interesting training camp storylines, because there are a lot of interesting things. Many teams are already in camp. Everybody will be in camp by the end of next week here in Nashville, the Tennessee Titans included. I cover them on a day-to-day basis, so I'm going to be out at camp for the next, I don't know, 2 months, essentially, watching all the minutia as we get ready for football season. But I wonder
5: year
3: if
5: two for Cam Ward. Yeah. You excited?
3: They are here. They absolutely are here. I'm a little skeptical because I don't trust the Titans. I know too much. I've seen too much of the guts and the inner workings, and so I'm scared for him. I hope he does well. But, you know, geography matters so much in where these young quarterbacks, any young player lands really, but especially the young quarterbacks. And if you don't have organizational alignment, which they, God help me, they seem to be trending in the right direction. The people that suffer the most are the players. And so for Cam's sake, God knows they tried 7,000 ways to ruin him last year. But he's a tough kid. And so I know Titans fans are very excited about that. But quickly, before we do dive into the NFL stuff, I wonder how much you felt like the World Cup bailed us out of the offseason doldrums. Because I don't know about you, but you talk about getting bit by the bug. I got bit by the bug. I'm not a soccer person. Not against it by any stretch of the imagination. It's just not a part of my, not a part of my regular sphere. We do have an MLS team in town. They're apparently the best team in MLS, Nashville SC, as a matter of fact. But I've never really gravitated towards that. Having the World Cup in our time zones, the last time it was here was 1994. I was 1 year old. I don't remember. I don't have any concept of the 1994 World Cup. So for me, this time around, this was magical. And especially as somebody who's doing a daily local show as well, where we're usually doing, you know, lists and all kind of different. We're doing the 10 storylines to watch ahead of training camp, but we're doing it a month ago because we don't normally have World Cup. The World Cup bailed me out of this NFL offseason so well, Anita. I was so grateful for it.
5: Oh, are you kidding? And I had this conversation with Mike Harmon the other day, and that is, you know, not only was it good football, right? But obviously, because the United States went so far, right? We as a country were invested, so the patriotism was there, but also, we fell in love with certain players who we did not know before. Like, let me tell you something. All my girlfriends, boy, hey, Jude. I they are, right? Like, man, and Jude is all over their algorithm.
3: Can't watch an England game with a woman if you're interested. Yeah, right? You lose her immediately. I don't blame him, by the way. Dude's right? Good looking. I get it.
5: Mbappe was just phenomenal.
3: Yeah.
5: You know, so dudes fell in love with Mbappe. You know, majority of dudes are already in love with Messi, but I'm drawing a blank now from,
3: Erling Haaland.
5: No, there you go.
3: Yeah.
5: So I think it was the perfect storm, Buck, that it was here on our soil. United States looked as if they were doing well, they did well and they advanced. So we had the patriotism, and we fell in love with certain players. Like there were characters and there were certain players that like we couldn't wait to watch. So I think it was the perfect storm.
3: You had incredibly tense games, which were excellent. I mean, even if they were low scoring, it didn't have to be the 4-6 third place match that was England-France, for you to be compelled by it. There was really drama at every stage of the World Cup. And to your point, stars. I mean, we got the best out of the best, in this World Cup. And maybe a more captivating experience this time around for me than I can recall in previous World Cups. But we'll get into some NFL training camp stuff here in just a second. Martin, why don't you get us caught up on what's happening in the world?
6: I tell you what, Buck, as somebody who's been in this content game now for like 10 years, nothing feels like it's happening after the World Cup. That thing, yeah. I mean.
3: It's so slow now.
6: It feels.
3: But camp is right here. Camp is here.
6: What are we, praise be. You want me to talk about Kentavious Caldwell Pope opting out? All right, cool. You know what I mean? Like, all right, you know, but it just doesn't feel like it has nearly the same weight that it did. And a year ago this time, I would have laughed at you if you would have said I had this opinion, but I sure do. I agree wholeheartedly. Kentavious Caldwell Pope, he did agree to a buyout with the Grizzlies. He plans to sign a 1-year, $3.9 million deal with Philly. So that's right. LeBron James and Kentavious Caldwell Pope will make the same amount of money next year. In Major League Baseball, the San Francisco Giants and the Los Angeles Angels. The Giants with a 9-1 lead in the ninth inning, trying to get to the end of that one. San Diego has a 3-1 lead over the Marlins in the seventh. Washington has led Arizona for the last few innings. Now it's 5-3 in the eighth. Philly got one on the board against the Yankees. Now top in the second inning, 1-0 for the Phillies. Cleveland and Tampa Bay scoreless in the second inning. Earlier today, we saw Salvador Perez hit his 318th career homer. That breaks George Brett's Kansas City Royals franchise record. 3-2 win over the Tigers. Juan Soto on the injured list for the second time this year. This one, the 10-day, he's got a strained left calf. The Rams and quarterback Ty Simpson agreed to a rookie contract. That was pretty much, just had to put his name on the paperwork. 13th overall pick now, a four-year, $25 million guaranteed deal, $15 million signing bonus. Robert Kraft will report us today that he's offered Christian Gonzalez an extension that will make him the highest paid cornerback in NFL history. That right now is Rams cornerback Trent McDuffie, who averages $31 million a season. That was done this offseason. Kyle Shanahan was in a car accident 11 days ago. He suffered a severe concussion, broke three ribs, broke his nose and his hand, needed 40 stitches in his face. Neither drugs nor alcohol were involved. Neither driver in the accident was cited. Shanahan seems to be okay, but will be limited at the outset of training camp due to those injuries. Buck and Anita, back to you guys.
3: She's Anita Marks. Thank you, Martin. Appreciate you. She's Anita Marks. I'm Buck Rising, hanging out here with you on Fox Sports Radio. Hey, be sure to subscribe to the Fox Sports Radio YouTube channel. 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Hit the thumbs up icon and comment away while you're there. Let us know whose takes you agree with and even those who you don't. 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Anita Marks, what is the most interesting storyline ahead of NFL training camps as we get ready to get this thing underway?
5: The most interesting storyline?
3: Single most interesting storyline in the NFL as we get underway. Because I've got a good one. I wonder what yours is.
5: Oh, God. Oh, well, you go first.
3: Give
5: me time to marinate.
3: Of course. No. I will buy you some time.
5: I mean, I've got my top five for, like, man, the pressure. I feel like the pressure of a name. Cinderella. No, that was a quote.
3: We could do five. I only have one. You're more prepared than me. Famously, you know, bless you. You were texting me about topics on Thursday afternoon, like an actual professional. I'm like, you know, we'll get to it when we get to it. But no, Anita's very, very diligent, ready to rock. So we can do your five.
5: Wait, did you know that was a quote from Pretty Woman? Did you even catch that? No. Okay.
3: No.
5: That's all right, no, anyway, go. Okay. Tell me what your one is.
3: It's Mike Vrabel.
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10: Two straight wins for the Iron Pigs, including a 6-3 victory yesterday night out at Victory Field in Indianapolis, Indiana. The Pigs will look to make it three straight here to try to at least earn themselves a series split, turning things around after a rough start to the road trip. But back-to-back good pitching performances has them looking up. It'll be Alan Ronnell to try to keep those efforts going on the bump here tonight. It's the Iron Pigs and the Indians for Game 5 of a 6-game set coming your way at 7:05 here on a Saturday night. We'll lead you up until that. 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
10: This is the Lehigh Valley Iron Pigs pregame show, presented by Ashley, the largest furniture store brand in North America. Jack, I'm coming to you from the Phillipsburg Easton Honda Studios on this Saturday night, leading you up to all the action coming up at 7:05 between the Iron Pigs and the Indians, game 5 of this 6-game series. For Lehigh Valley, again, they're going to be rounding out a 9-game road trip coming up tomorrow. But for tonight, they'll be searching to make it 3 straight wins. Before we get you set for all the action tonight, let's get you a quick rewind to what transpired on the field yesterday. As the Iron Pigs picked up their 12th victory in the second half of the International League season, now sitting at 12-13 in second half play, 47-53 overall as they toppled the Indianapolis Indians 6-3 a night ago. Indy would start the scoring for a second straight day, but that would not go their way when it was all said and done. Mitch Jebb back in the lineup with a solo homer in the bottom of the second, but the Pigs punched right back as Felix Reyes hit a 2-run moonshot in the top of the third, over 440 feet on that one for his 21st long ball of the season. 2-1 Pigs in the third. Otto Kampman had an RBI groundout in that same inning. 3-1 Iron Pigs going bottom three. An RBI groundout from Andy Rodriguez, who's on a rehab assignment there with Indianapolis right now, got the Indians back within a run in the last of the third. But a pair of sacrifice flies from the Pigs from Otto Kemp and Dylan Moore put the lead at 3 in the top of the fifth. 5-2, the Iron Pigs would have a cushion. Jeb would hit another RBI in the bottom of the sixth inning, make it a 2-run ball game once more at 5-3. But Dylan Moore's solo homer would put things to rest with a 6-3 score in the top of the eighth, his 8th homer of the season. Drake Fellows got a win against his former organization, 2-1. And 2-1 loss, I should say, pardon me, is his record now on the season with the win by stymieing his old team, 3 runs over 6 innings. And Kirby Snead with the final 3 frames out of the Iron Pigs bullpen, earning the save. He struck out 4 and allowed 0 runs on the night. Second straight game, Pigs pitching did not issue a walk. Hunter Barco took the loss. He's 6-3 overall in the season. There, he allowed 3 runs in 2 2/3 innings of relief. Speaking of the no walks that the Iron Pigs have allowed, mentioned back-to-back games without that, no team in the International League has gone 3 straight games this season. And in fact, the Pigs have never done so in franchise history. This is actually just the second time this year, I should say not just actually, but this is the second time this year that the Pigs have gone 18 straight innings walk-free. They did it back in the middle of May on May 16th through the 17th, although they did lose both of those games. They've had back-to-back walkless games 8 times now in franchise history, just the second time they've managed to win both contests. But let's transition to what has happened tonight, as those are some positive things coming out of yesterday and what has been for Lehigh Valley. And let's get you the pitching matchup for this one, as tonight's on-tap sponsorship is Ranch City Brewing. Located in the historic Silk Mill Complex in Easton, Ranch City Brewing delivers bold, rustic ranch-inspired flavors in thoughtfully crafted beers, made with intention, quality ingredients, and a respect for the brewing process. Ranch City Brewing, bold brews, small-town soul, big city buzz. For this one tonight, for your Iron Pigs, it'll be right-hander Alan Ronhell back down here with Lehigh Valley. He'll be taking the ball in this one. He's 3-4 with a 3.99 ERA. Ronhell back in the Iron Pigs rotation after a month-long stint in the big leagues with the Phillies, his longest stay in the major leagues of his career. He went 0-3 in that stretch, pitching to a 5.75 ERA, spanning 20 and a third innings. Last time out for him was against the New York Mets on July 19th. He allowed 5 runs over 4 frames, taking the loss. Ronhell's spot in the rotation in the major leagues right now is being assumed by Brian Keller, who had his contract selected earlier today. So congratulations to Brian. The long road back to him in affiliated baseball has paid off as he's getting the call to the big league. So good for him. We'll touch about him coming up a little bit later on here in the pregame show. As for the Indians here tonight, it'll be right-hander Noah Murdock. He is 0-0 with a 3.24 ERA this season for Indianapolis. He has had a widespread season, started the season with low A Bradenton all the way back in April, got the call up to double A Altoona in the midst of the May part of the schedule. And then in the month of June, he got promoted to triple A Indianapolis, which where he has been ever since. Did make some appearances in the big leagues, but that was last year, so nothing of this year so far, but rapidly climbing the levels of the Pirates organization. Last time out for him was a scoreless inning in relief against the Columbus Clippers on July 18th. 3-up, 3-down for him while striking out 2. Again, going to be very similar to yesterday for the Indians. It's going to look like it's going to be Murdock to open things up with Antoine Kelly assuming the quote-unquote bulk role in this one tonight. So that is the pitching matchup in this one. Now let's get you a weather report brought to you by 69 News and the 69 News Weather Channel. As for this one tonight in Indianapolis, going to be 73 degrees as we get you set for first pitch. Tonight-wise, temperature is going to be pretty stable. Going to hang out in the mid-70s. Slight winds anywhere from 5 to 8 miles an hour. Going to be pretty consistent there as well. And really, no chance of precipitation. Again, a very small percentage, so it doesn't look like any rain should be hindering us at all tonight. Going to be a very mild night for baseball out in Indianapolis here on Saturday, July 25th. That was your weather report brought to you by 69 News and the 69 News Weather Channel. Take a look at some team transaction for the Iron Pigs. They have a lot to get you caught up with, along with our injury report brought to you by St. Luke's University Health Network. As right-handed pitcher Max Lazar has been optioned for Philadelphia, alongside right-handed pitcher Alex McFarland has been optioned from the Phillies as well. So two relievers coming down. Outfielder Cam Meisner, who'll be wearing number 27 for the I-Valley, has been acquired from the Kansas City Royals in exchange for cash considerations and optioned to Lehigh Valley from Philadelphia. So a guy that the Pigs just saw. Meisner was with the Royals organization and obviously playing their AAA affiliate in Omaha not too long ago that the Pigs saw him. So he'll be joining the good guys now with the move made today. Right-handed pitcher Mitch Newborn placed on the 7-day injury list. That was retroactive to yesterday. Left-handed pitcher Kyle Backus has been recalled to Philadelphia. And right-handed pitcher Brian Keller has had his contract selected. So again, congratulations to Brian Keller on getting the call to the Bigs. While outfielder Stuart Baroa has been designated for assignment. So the laundry list of transaction notes here today for the Iron Pigs just gave you the full rundown, along with the injury report here, that which is brought to you by St. Luke's University Health Network, your fit for life partner. So again, the slew of transactions made today. Familiar faces coming back and some new blood entering the Iron Pigs here late in the month of July. We'll take a break, and when we return, the Iron Pigs are in a fun stretch right now, where especially in this series in Indianapolis, they have allowed 8 runs in 4 games. The first 4 games of the series, 8 total runs allowed. Really good pitching prowess in this series from the Iron Pigs. We'll touch about more on that in some other instances where these types of stretches have occurred in recent Iron Pigs history. Coming up next on the Lehigh Valley Iron Pigs pregame show, presented by Ashley, the largest furniture store brand in North America.
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12: This is Two Pros and a Cup of Joe.
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15: George Pickens is going to play the 2026 season on his $27.3 million franchise tag. I think they looked at George Pickens. He produced last year, for the most part, behaved. There was that curfew issue that took place in Vegas. For the most part, there was some other fines that were assessed that came out. But George Pickens, I think, played nice. I think he'll play nice now. He's going to get his $27 million, which is a nice little paycheck for 1 year of service. And I think he's probably going to be elsewhere next year, because I can't imagine Dallas looks at this and says, we're going to pay and make our top 3 highest paid players our quarterback and 2 wide receivers. It just doesn't make a whole lot of sense.
12: Two pros, LeVar Arrington, Brady Quinn, and a cup of Joe, Jonas Knox. 6 a.m. Eastern, 3 a.m. Pacific on Fox Sports Radio.
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10: Back here on the Lehigh Valley Iron Pigs pregame show, presented by Ashley, the largest furniture store brand in North America, getting you set for game 5 of a 6-game series between the Lehigh Valley Iron Pigs and the Indianapolis Indians. Series tied at 2 games apiece. The Pigs, winners of each of the last 2. The first one, more low scoring than this one. It was a 3-1 win back on Thursday. As for yesterday, it was a 6-3 triumph, where Dylan Moore, Otto Kemp, and Felix Reyes were the trifecta. That was the entirety of the Iron Pigs offense yesterday. Good pitching performance by Drake Fellows, and passing off to Kirby Snead as well. Speaking of Kirby Snead, for him, that 3-inning save, his last time out, that was his first career 3-inning save. In the final 3 frames yesterday, struck out a season-high 4. First time he's punched out 4 since July 26th, 2023. So nearly 3 years ago to the day. That would be tomorrow. So again, just a couple of days earlier, but that was when he was with Sugarland when he was with Las Vegas. This is Snead's second three inning outing this season. First time since 2017. He's had multiple three inning appearances in a season. So Kirby Snead, safe to say, giving the Pigs some solid length out of the bullpen. But going into the break, I mentioned that the Pigs are in a interesting stretch of baseball right now, where these four games in Indianapolis, they've allowed 8 runs total through the first four games, averaging 2 runs per game allowed. That is really darn good. So I decided to do some digging, see, and especially in recent Iron Pigs history, how many stretches of these have happened? What has been the Iron Pigs record when they have had stretches of 4 games where they've allowed 8 or fewer runs? This is the first time that that has happened this year, and the record for the Iron Pigs, obviously this week, 2-2 for the first 4 games against Indianapolis. So I went back to last year, looked at the successful first half for the I-Valley. In this instance, a stretch of 4 games, not the first 4 games of a series. I could not find any particular instance of that occurring all the way going back to before 2020, and that was even when the league wasn't realigned yet and all the changes that we now know of the modern AAA landscape did not come to fruition yet. So that was, for me at that point, did not look back to that point. But in terms of what we know as the traditional and now modern full-time landscape at the AAA level with the full 6-game series and all the likes of it, I look back to last year and this happened 3 different times. The last time it happened last year was May 24th to the 29th. Between series against Buffalo and Norfolk, 2 doubleheaders actually happened in this stretch. The Pigs allowed 7 runs in a 4-game span, their record 4-0. May 8th through the 11th against Worcester, this is the only other instance in 2025 where it was 4 straight 9-inning games. They allowed 7 runs in the final 4 games of that series against the Woo Sox, record 4-0. Then in April, from the 3rd through the 5th, it was a doubleheader to start it, then 2 single 9-inning games against Rochester on the road. They allowed just 5 runs in 4 games, record 4-0. So you can kind of see the pattern that I'm building up here. When they've had these stretches of not allowing 8 or fewer runs, trending to have a lot of success. In fact, to this point, not losing a game. Now, granted, the May 24th stretch started during a doubleheader against Buffalo, lasted through the front end of a twin bill against Norfolk. The Rochester streak, like I mentioned, started on a doubleheader day as well. They did not achieve that feat of 4 games with 8 runs or fewer allowed in 2024. But back in 2023, the most impressive span that I could find in terms of recent Iron Pigs history, they went from July 8th, starting against Scranton-Wilkes-Barre, their final game before the All-Star break, to July 20th against the Toledo Mudhens. Pigs pitching went a stretch of 7 games, allowing just 8 runs. You guessed it, undefeated in that stretch, winning 7 straight. Then I had to go back to 2022, another stretch including a doubleheader from June 2nd through the 4th, also with the Rail Riders involved. The Pigs went 3-1 in a 4-game period, allowing just 7 runs. So you have to go back over 3 seasons now to find the last stretch that this happened where the Pigs even lost a game in it, let alone 2. Before that, they also did it to open the season where they hosted Columbus, went 3-1 in a stretch where they allowed 8 runs in a 4-game period, one of them also being involved with a doubleheader. 3-1, the record in that stretch from April 5th through the 9th of the 2022 season. So back through the last 4 full Iron Pig seasons and 100 games of this season, if you calculate the math, they lost just 2 games prior to this season where they've accomplished this feat. They were 4-0, 4-0, 4-0, so that's 12-0. The 7-0 is 19-0 through that point. And then they went with 25-2. They were 25-2 in the last 27 of the stretches where they allowed 8 runs in a 8 runs or fewer, I should say, pardon me, in a 4-game stretch. This year they did it, they are 2-2. So just a fun and a, you know, thought exercise and going back and looking at the patterns that the Iron Pigs have been through when they've had these types of stretches over the last several seasons. Again, though, right now, not finding an instance where they've lost multiple games prior to this in terms of the last 4 full seasons than I did going back in that exercise. So it's just a interesting point to see where, hey, the pitching has been so, so good. And traditionally, when you get the pitching to be this level of good of shutting down an opponent, usually you win 75% or more of the games. But unfortunately for the Pigs this week, only going 2-2 while the pitching has been so dominant. Speaking of the pitching performing so good in the starting rotation, specifically the last 2 days with Chuck King and Drake Fellows, the Pigs, 3 straight quality starts with 6 innings pitched or fewer than three three runs or fewer allowed, tied for the longest streak in the International League this season. Second time this year, the Pigs have had three straight quality starts. They did it back on June 24th through the 26th. They have not gone four straight since July 16th, 2023 through the 20th of 2023. Again, that was that stretch I was talking about where they went 7-0, allowed eight runs over a seven-game period. So again, good times for the Iron Pigs pitching staff right now. We'll take a break, though, and when we do return, I'll give you a road of the show and a scoreboard update where it's time to hand things off to Sam Jelinek here on a Saturday night, game five of this six-game set between the Pigs and the Indians coming up at 7:05. I'll come back and wrap things up next on the Lehigh Valley Iron Pigs pregame show presented by Ashley, the largest furniture store brand in North America.
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10: 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Just about 10 minutes away from our scheduled 7:05 first pitch tonight between the Iron Pigs and the Indianapolis Indians, game five of this six-game series. Going to be Allen Ron Hell going against Noah Murdoch, slated to open things up tonight for Indianapolis. But let's get you now a road to the show, which is driven by new car. Discover why everyone loves a new car today. For the Reading Fighting Phils this week, well, they started the series off well with a 4-1 victory against Harrisburg, but each of the last 3 days has not gone their way. 12-2, they lost on Wednesday, got blanked each of the last two contests, and trying to turn things around tonight. Quick look back to yesterday, got shut out 3-0. They trailed wire to wire. Kirvin Pichardo, was the entirety of the Senators' offense yesterday. Two runs singled in the bottom of the first, hit an RBI double in the bottom of the eighth in the Senators' win. Adam Seminaras got handed the loss, now 9-6 with a 2.72 ERA on the season. For the Fighting Phils, and they were held to just one hit yesterday. That was tallied by Brian Rincon. For today, though, much better start to things. They are in the top of the fourth inning, runs in three of the first four innings of the game. It is 3-0 Reading, holding a lead as we currently stand. Gage Wood, nice performance so far through three one-hit innings where he has struck out five. For Jersey Shore and the Blue Claws, coming off of a day where they played a doubleheader against the Brooklyn Cyclones, they would end up splitting that twin bill. Another extra inning games between these two teams. They've played a boatload of them this season when they've been pitted against each other. It was a 1-1 tie after one inning, and that would be the score all the way until extras in game number one. The Cyclones plated three runs in the top of the eighth. The Blue Claws try to respond with two of their own in the bottom half, but they fell one run short. Fell short 4-3 in the opener of the doubleheader. But they did get their get back in game two. Ramon Marquez, nice pitching performance for him. He improved to 2-1 now with a 1.80 ERA on the season. For the Blue Claws and Jersey Shore's 5-0 shutout win in game two. Started with three runs in the bottom of the first. They did not have to worry the rest of the way. Scored on a throwing error and a balk after that in the fourth and sixth inning, respectively. Marquez went five innings, allowed one hit, and struck out 10 in the win for Jersey Shore. For tonight's action, they're going to be starting same time as us at 7:05 as the Blue Claws. Having a good week thus far, 3-1 through the first four, look to get a series win here tonight. And lastly, for the Clearwater Threshers, fresh off of a shutout victory against the Daytona Beach Tortugas, They're a lightning shortened six inning game yesterday, but six innings was plenty of time for the Threshers to run away with that one. Plating five runs in the bottom half of the second, tallied one more in the third, go up 6-0 after three. Added a five spot in the bottom of the fifth just for good measure to run away with it and win 11-0. Obermüller, the starter for the Thrashers yesterday, Cade Obermüller, the lefty, he went four hitless innings, walked two and struck out five there as the Threshers ran away with that one. As for tonight, it is 2-1. The Threshers are trailing the Tortugas early stages in the top half of the second. That was your road to the show, which is driven by New Car. Discover why everyone loves a new car today. Give you a scoreboard update presented by Ashley in the major leagues tonight. Phillies and Yankees deadlocked at one apiece in the top half of the fourth. Bryce Harper to sacrifice fly to start things off in the bottom of the first for Philadelphia. Yankees found the equalizer in the top of the third. 1-1, top four currently. There as in the game right now for the Phillies, it is Brian Keller. So making his major league debut. Congratulations to him. As for the International League here tonight, of course, the Pigs and the Indians coming up at 7:05. Nashville battling Sugarland in the back, in the part of a doubleheader, game one of that twin bill right now. Nashville trailing 3-0 in the bottom of the fourth. A lot of scoring early in part of a doubleheader between Gwinnett and Iowa. 4-3, the Stripers lead the Iowa Cubs. Bottom three there in the back end of the doubleheader. Gwinnett won game one in shutout fashion, 8-0. 1-0, Norfolk lead Charlotte.

0: Rick.
1: It's weird to win a Super Bowl. It's weird to have a couple of, 13-win seasons, and you still aren't sure about Sam Darnold. Did they win because of him? Did they win with him? It's just, we saw him at the end of his Vikings career, and I think that still stays with people. I don't know what his numbers were in the Super Bowl. Like, they didn't have to be great, but I think there's still that, can he win you games? Or are you winning games with him as your quarterback? I still think that that's probably a fair assessment. Maybe it's unfair assessment, but that's how I view it. That people are going to go, okay, let me see you do it again. He might be that guy who's got to keep doing it again and again until he's done with his career.
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6: 3-2. Sanger swings, drives in the air towards left. It's falling fast. Reyes hustling in into a slide. Did he pick it? He did! Sliding catch, Felix Reyes. Get on your horse, big boy.
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5: The 3-2 pitch. Anthony swings. It's a line drive deep right. De La Cruz back to the track. It's off the wall. Coming to score, Lantigua. Wilson behind him. And Keaton Anthony wins it.
4: Now, let's go live to the Cyan Sky broadcast booth with the voice of the Iron Pigs, Sam Jelinek.
7: Iron Pigs look for a third straight win over the Indianapolis Indians here on Saturday night. They're up at Victory Field. Pigs pitching has ruled dead past a couple of ball games, and they have played themselves nearly back to 500 here in the second half, now at 12-13, 47-53 overall. While the Indians, still in second place in the International League, 16-9 here in the second half, 47-53 overall as well here. Hi, everybody. Sam Jelinek with you here from the Cyan Sky broadcast booth. Iron Pigs playing wildly some of their best baseball in the season the past 2 days after, frankly, falling flat on their faces in the first five games coming out of the break. They had lost five in a row. The offense was anemic. The defense was shoddy. And the pitching, well, it was doing their part. And finally, the rest of the team has come around to support them now. Three straight games, quality starts for the Iron Pigs. The longest streak tied for in the AAA leagues this season. And they'll hand the ball to Alan Ronhell, making his first start back with the Pigs in about a month, to try to make it four in a row here this week as he'll be matched up against Noah Murdock for the second straight day for Indianapolis. We swear for real this time. Murdock, who was scratched moments before first pitch yesterday, evidently not an injury. I don't know what it was that held him out from pitching in yesterday's ball game, but he will instead start here tonight. Murdock, no record, with a 3.24 ERA for Indianapolis. While Ronhell returning to the Pigs, 3-4, with a 3.99 ERA this season with the Iron Pigs. So go ahead and get the starting lineups now, brought to you by PSECU. PSECU, remembers, achieve more. For the Iron Pigs, Christian Cairo leads things off. He's going to be in center field. Batting second, Felix Reyes, he's in right. Tommy Pham in left field, center of the three spot. Otto Kemp, DH, is fourth. Dylan Moore, the shortstop, hits fifth. Leo Vergara at first base.

0: is in the six hole, batting seventh, Carter Keyboom, he's over at third base. Batting eighth, Paul McIntosh, he's doing the catching. And batting ninth, it's Robert Moore. He's going to go ahead and play second base here today with Alan Ronhell on the bump for your Iron Pigs. It is a very lean Iron Pigs roster here today, as we had a slew of transactions that Jack told you about during the pregame show, and that leaves the Pigs with really only two guys on the bench, a bullpen that had to see Kirby Snead go three innings to pick up a save last night, and it wasn't just because Kirby was thrown so well on the mound, it's because the Iron Pigs needed him to cover three innings worth of work, and thankfully, it all turned out okay for the Pigs. Try to get to Noah Murdock here early as the Indians out on the diamond. Murdock finishing his warm-up tosses. Let's tell you about the defense. It's going to be behind Mr. Murdock on the mound today. It's Joe Stinson Garcia in left field. Dominic Fletcher is going to be in right. Dominic Fletcher in center field with Ronnie Simon in right field. And Manuel Valdez is at third base. Jack Brandigan, shortstop. Second baseman is Tomar Johnson. Nick Cimello is at first base. And Derek Berg, just brought up from AA Redding, or AA Altoona, is going to catch here for Indianapolis. Murdock, his 15th appearance, 16 and two-thirds innings, so mostly just a one-inning kind of guy, so don't expect him to work too deep here in this one. He's ready to roll. The righty's first pitch of the game to Christian Cairo. This is outside. It's one ball and no strikes as we are underway right on time with a 7:05 first pitch. Cairo, right-handed hitter, batting 249. 1-0 comes home. Cairo, a chopper left side, right to the third baseman Valdez, playing down on the grass. He picks it, throws a little high to first, but Cimello jumps up, comes down at the base ahead of Cairo. That's the first out here to begin the game. So one out, no beyond. We'll bring up Felix Reyes. Murdock, 6'8", 234-pound righty, out of the University of Virginia. Born and bred Virginian. Born in Richmond, went to high school in Colonial Heights, and then drafted originally by the Royals in 2019 out of the University of Virginia. 15th appearance in all, 16 and two-thirds innings, 26 strikeouts, only 5 walks, 13 hits. First pitch on the way to Felix Reyes, fastball is in for strike. Murdock added to the 40-man roster at the beginning of the month for Pirates. Had actually begun the year with AA Altoona. 0-1, Reyes off the end of the bat, a fly ball right center field. Fletcher started back now coming in towards right center. He gets the spot, makes the catch. That's the second out here in the first. Two quick outs on 4 pitches for Murdock. And with the bases clear, it will bring up Tommy Pham. Murdock signed as a minor league free agent with Pittsburgh this past offseason. Must have had an opt-out clause for the beginning of July and June. First pitch to Tommy Pham. Cutter, this is outside. One ball, no strikes, where triggered upward mobility clause, and the Pirates went ahead and added him to the 40-man roster instead of having to release him. 1-0 pitch. Pham takes a fastball, missing outside. 2 balls, no strikes. Pham was on base a couple of times last night. He walked 3 times, also had a triple. Scored twice. Now hitting .197 with the Pigs. 2-0. Fastballs on the outside corner. 2 balls and a strike. He's got no homers and he's driven in 5 runs. And speaking of opt-out clauses, it is being reported that Pham has a July 25th opt-out clause in his contract with the Phillies. 2-1. This is in off the plate. 3 balls and a strike, and word is that he triggered it, but Pham, who has had to play through opt-out clauses with multiple different teams on multiple different occasions, evidently not too concerned about getting hurt during it. 3-1, fouled off the thigh of the catcher Berg. 3 balls, 2 strikes, and he's in the active lineup, obviously, here today. Not too concerned about potentially getting hurt prior to opt-out. Something that some guys are skittish about, that they opt out, sometimes they leave the team and then they'll be back later. Other cases, they'll stick around. 3-2, fastballs up and in. That's ball 4. Pham walks, and that's the first base runner of the day for the Iron Pigs. Pham's first, brings up Otto Kemp. Earlier this season, when Brian De La Cruz opted out, he left the team for the time being during those 48 hours and then returned. Pham, not sure if it's actually a part of this or not, but it would be interesting to ask him or even take after the fact that the Iron Pigs are so short-staffed at the moment. First pitch to Kemp, it's on the outside corner for a strike. And I'm wondering if Tank went to Tommy and said, hey, like, if if you're opting out and, you know, aren't able to play here, we're really in a bind here. So the bench today only consists of Keaton Anthony and Lou Albright. Kemp swings the 0-1 and fouls it off. Well, Anthony obviously can be a part of the Iron Beats lineup on a standard day-to-day basis. Albright is, you know, nothing more than the backup catcher, the guy who was put on the active roster when Peyton Henry had his contract selected. He's only had one plate appearance at the AAA level in his career. 0-2, breaking the ball in the dirt. Backhand scooped by Bergs, then hit in the left-handed batter's box. 1-2 on Otto Kemp. Otto DHing here today. Batting 229. He's got 12 homers, and he's driven in 38. Set the letters. Pitch comes home. The 1-2. Breaking the ball is inside. Two balls, two strikes. Kemp spins the bat out at Murdoch. Righty. Set letters. Kicks the knee high. Comes home. Kemp off the hands. Hits a slow roller to second base. Johnson gloves it. Throws one first. Plenty of time to get Otto. That'll do it for the Pigs here in the first. We go to the bottom of the first. It's the Iron Pigs nothing. And the Indians coming to back. Here are the Pigs Radio Network. 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
0: Go to the bottom of the first. It's the Iron Pigs nothing, and the Indians coming to bat against Alan Ronhell now, the first time in about a month for the Iron Pigs. Just optioned after his longest stint in the majors. Ronhell's first pitch to Termon Johnson. This is up and away, one ball, no strikes. Ronhell on the mound for the Pigs. This is the lineup of hill face for the Indians, brought to you by PSECU. PSECU members achieve more. Fastballs up high, two balls, no strikes. Termon Johnson leads things off. And Ronnie Simon and Manuel Valdez. Joe Stinson Garcia is in the cleanup spot. Deuce Corsi bats fifth. Jack Brannigan is the shortstop in the sixth. Derek Berg does the catching, hits seventh. Nick Smillo, first baseman, hits eighth. And batting ninth, Dominic Fletcher. 2-0 pitch, fastball, it's a swing and miss out of Johnson. Two balls, hamstruck. Ron Hell made his first appearance for the Phillies while taking over for Andrew Painter. 2-1, fastball's up high. 3-1 on June 22nd, made his last appearance out of the five spot on July the 19th. Took three losses in those five appearances. 3-1, Johnson bouncer up the first base side. It's a foul ball. Giving 20 and a third innings over those five starts or five appearances for the Phillies. Two of them were in relief with an opener ahead of him, and then three were as starts. 20 and a third innings total, 21 strikeouts, 12 walks, 22 hits, gave up four homers. 3-2, the slider is way high, it's ball four, and Johnson walks. So it's a leadoff walk here in the bottom of the first, which for Ron Hell coming back down to AAA after his longest extended stay in the majors in his career is pretty emblematic of the problems that he was facing when he was up at the big league level. That's the walks just absolutely injured. Past four appearances up at the Phillies, he issued multiple walks, including 3-3-4 his past three starts. Throw the first and Johnson gets back up. On top of that, Ronel, we've talked about it, he was down with the Iron Pigs previously. When he has runners on base, he does a really poor job holding on runners, and he's not very quick at the plate either. First pitch slider to Ronnie Simon, this is way high. And early on, having command issues against Johnson, and now falling behind on Ronnie Simon, who's hitting 324 this year. Switch hitter batting left, 1-0 pitch, he swung on it, missed. Moving ball two, but got to chase the slider down out of the zone. Rangel had been the most consistent starting pitcher this year for the Iron Pigs, kind of the de facto ace of this team. 1-1 pitch, changeup is swung on, missed, 1-2. Rangel, right-handed pitcher, if you forgot, 6'2", 170 pounds. Works the fastball, changeup, slider, and curveball. Two on Ronnie Simon. No score. Bottom of the first. Throw over to first. And back of the dive is Tamar Johnson. Ron Hell in his age 28 season will actually be turning 29 next month. Simon square stance. Ron Hell pitch. Change up his high. 2-2. Defensively for the Pigs, behind Ron Hell here today, it's Tommy Pham in left field, Christian Tyler is in center, Felix Reyes in right. Ron Hell's 2-2, Simon slaps it out of play, count stays even. Carter Keeboom's third base, Dylan Moore at shortstop, Robert Moore at second base, Leo Piguero at first, and Paul McIntosh catches. Big breaking ball tapped up the first base side, gloved by Piguero in foul ground. This will stay 2-2 on Ronnie Simon. So a lot of pitches early now for Allen. To be his 13th pitch. Already walked Tamar Johnson. 2-2 on Ronnie Simon. McIntosh sets up in. The 3-2 fastball is up and in, and it hits Simon on the hands. Goes tumbling down to the earth as he shakes out his hands right in front of him, pops up to his feet, but he's holding his left hand and wrist as still as can be, and I think that might have gotten him pretty flush here. He's able to take off his helmet with his hand, so I think maybe the pain subsiding here, that is a dangerous spot to get hit. That fastball high and tight, just about high level. Simon holds his hands away from his body. Got it on the inside of the palm towards the wrist. Maybe his right hand is a left-handed hitter. So the training staff for the Indians is going to have to come out and take a look at him. And he's able to flex out his hand, and it seems like he's going to be okay here. But being okay and being pain-free are two completely different ideas. It's a tough break for Simon, given how well he's playing. How excited he seems to be playing in today's game as the Indians, it is a Marvel Knight ballpark. They're wearing Iron Man jerseys with the Indy logo on it, and he actually has a Spider-Man wristband. I don't see too many guys lean into that. Maybe he was wearing that earlier in the week. Maybe for Simon, the spider is a moniker for him. But he had the wristband on. He is going to stay in the game here. So maybe the Spidey senses not up to scale to get him out of the way of that pitch in time, but enough super strength that he was able to withstand the blow in a pretty sensitive spot. Puts Ron Hell in a jam here in the first, despite a ball not being put in play yet. First and second, nobody out. Batter is Emmanuel Valdez making a rare start over at third base. Valdez, a 260 hitter, 13 homers, he's driven in 53. First pitch fastball, blew it down volume, no balls and a strike. One lefty takes up high, one ball, one strike. Score this game, bottom of the first. First and second, nobody outs. Valdez hitting for Indianapolis. 1-1, this is down low. Two balls, hamstring, at least early. Indy being very patient to the plate, something they have shown basically every game this week. It's just been that the Iron Peaks pitching staff has been so good at peppering the strike zone that it's getting them behind in the count. 2-1, chased down out of the zone and fouled it off. Angel is a bit different than guys who preceded him this week. As far as Trey Fellows, Chuck King, and Andrew Painter have done, that's the Angel nibbles a bit more around the strike zone and is hoping for a bit more swing and miss, a little bit more chase. With a opposition lineup is just entirely timid against him, and he's just almost taking, for the sake of it, they'll work themselves into some pretty good hitter's counts. That's what Indy's been able to do here so far today. And for the 2-2, Valdez calls time, steps out. Valdez back in the box, Rangel spins it home, Valdez late. Hits it in the air, left field, shallow, and a couple steps, his fam gets the spot, makes the catch. It's the first out for Alan Rangel. Took a little bit of time on his 18th pitch, the first, but there is one away here in the bottom of the first. Rangel is technically working on regular rest. Would have been lined up to pitch today. That is the spot that Brian Keller, making his major league debut for the Phillies, is pitching in Citizens Bank Park right now in place of Rangel. First and second, one out. First pitch home to Joe Stinson Garcia. Misses outside. The runners took off. And no throw to third base. Double steal. Double steal, the worst variety here. Puts second and third with one out and not even a throw. Johnson had such a big jump at second base, not a prayer to get him. 1-0 to Garcia. This is up and in. Two balls, no strikes. Two and zero on Joe Stinson Garcia. Garcia, one of the former Woo Sox who have seen Rangel before. The 2-0. Garcia swings and blasts high in the air, deep right field, chasing Reyes back to the track at the wall. It's gone. On to the lawn out in right field. Joe Stinson Garcia starts the scoring early for Indianapolis. Four batters in. It's a three-run homer. And it's 3-0 Indianapolis here in the bottom of the first. Just a bad pitch from Rangel. What has been a bad first inning. It's the seventh home of the year for Joe Stinson Garcia. Fastball up and away. And that's one thing about Garcia. He really dives out over the plate while trying to drive the ball kind of back through the box, get his arms extended. When he does get them extended, he can power up into a baseball, really flex the biceps, hit it a mile. And unfortunately, he just hit. First pitch to Deuce Corson. It's up high. So this is the biggest deficit the Iron Peaks have faced this week. It's going to be a pretty good challenge now. 1-0, up high to Corson, ball two. To continue the trend, which has been that the team that scores first this week has gone on to lose each of the first four games. It hasn't been much when the team scores first this week. 2-0 fastballs way high. It's only ever been one run to open scoring, so take it with a grain of salt. This is the largest lead that either team has opened up early. 3-0 on Deuce Corson. Pitch home. Fastball with the call at the top of the zone. Three balls and a strike. Corson DHing today. He's batting .227. One homer. He's driven in two with Indianapolis. 3-1. He rips a liner into right. That's a base hit. Second hit of the inning. Second hit in a row for Indy. Corson aboard at first as Reyes gets it in from right. And Rangel having a very tough time here to start things out. garner a mound visit as Paul McIntosh goes out. Tadger will go and talk with him. I was very curious to see how Ron Held would look, both physically, mentally, and figure things out in his first option back. Or it's not his first option back, technically. Svelkin Dari, the pitcher coach, is going to join the conversation out there. But it is the first option he can say for Ron Held is because of performance. And he's been up with the Phillies earlier in his career. It's always been as an arm that was needed, and then, you know, he'll throw three or four innings. They got to get a fresh arm up. So they send him out by no fault of Ron Held's own. He could have gone out for a perfect game. He was still going to get optioned after that. With Ron Held getting options after the five look over the past couple of weeks, first pitch home to Jack Brannigan, a fastball in for strike, 0-1. It is the first time he's ever been optioned by the Phillies due to performance. And bearing that burden, dealing with that mentally, it's not something a lot of guys are prepared or equipped or ready to handle. Throw over first, Brannigan gets back, but the throw gets by Peguero all the way to the Iron Pigs bullpen. Peguero will chase it down. Brannigan, or Gorson rather, will take second base. See if they go E3 or E1 here. I think it was pretty tight to see if it was a bad throw or if Peguero dropped it. Nah, that was a bad throw. And everything is going wrong right now for Alan Ron Held. So it'll be an E1 on Atlin. Put up Gorson second base. No balls, a strike on Brannigan. Pitch from Ron Held. Bounced up third base side. It's a foul ball. Just wide the bag. Quickly 0-2 on Brannigan, the Indian shortstop. And for the 0-2, Ron Held heading to Tony Rubber. Brannigan is going to call time, step out, and actually go back to the dugout here. He's just getting back to the plate. A very long walk from first base all the way back to the plate. He sprints it down the line. He had to catch his breath on the way back. 0-2 on Jack Brannigan. Just his 12th game with Indy. Buck 39 hitter. 0-2. Swing and a miss. Slider off the plate. Ron Held strikes out Brannigan. That's the first out, or second out here in the first. First strikeout of the day for Ron. Outs and a runner at second base. Brings up Derek Berg, just brought back onto the roster by Indy. First pitch, swings and misses, 0-1. Berg had been with AA Altoona. He's been up and down a couple of times here this season for Altoona. Most of the year's been sent Berg with Indy. He's spent most of the year with Altoona. Just his sixth game with Indianapolis, 0-1. Chase a change up down low, it's 0-2. Sixth game now with the Indians. Berg is 2 for his first 12 with one homer, and he's driven in 3 runs. Oh, and 2 on Derek Berg. Ron Held's giving up 3 in the first. Pitch home, Berg, a ground ball left side. Ranged to his left, Keeboom can't flag it. In the hole, though, Moore backs him up on the backhand. Throws long to first in time to get Berg. That'll do it for the Indians here in the first. With a 3-run homer, Andrew Stinson Garcia gets the scoring going. We're on to the second. It's 3-0 Indianapolis. 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
0: Top of the second, Iron Pigs find themselves in a big early hole, trail the Indians 3-0. Sam Zelnick with you here from the Cyan Sky broadcast booth. Noah Murdaugh back out there for the Indians through a scoreless first, giving up just a walk. Comes back out now for the second. We'll see if they go through a full second or if just the court month 30 pitches or so. Yet we never got an explanation as to why Murdaugh was scratched so late yesterday. He's back out here today, and he deals home for Dylan Moore. First pitch of the second. It's a fastball down the middle. No balls and a strike. Moore with one of the two homers that the Iron Pigs hit last night. 0-1. Bounced down the third base side. 0-2. Now hitting 289 was his eighth home of the season, fifth of the month. 22 RBIs. Pagero and Keyboom do up here in the second inning for the Ironmans. Murdaugh working from the center of the rubber, picks the knee high, fires home, fastball is up high. Higgs with just a two-out walk in the first from Tommy Pham. Saw Indy get out to a big early lead here on the three-run homer by Jostinson Garcia at the bottom half. 1-2, fastball's up and in. Two balls, two strikes. Moore leading off the top of the second. The pitch home. Off the hands of one hopper back to the net. Murdaugh gloves, couple steps to first. Underhand flip over to Smillo. Moore retired on the 1-3 putout. That's the first out here in the top of the second. Easy first down for Murdaugh here to begin the second inning. It brings up the former Indian, Leover Pagero. First pitch, breaking ball, misses inside to him. One ball, no strikes. Pagero playing first base here today, batting 267. He had last night off. Standing stock still from the right side. Murdaugh, the kick, the pitch. Missed up high. Two balls, no strikes. Iron Pigs offensively yesterday scored three off of Hunter Barco, three off of Christian Curtis, who left yesterday's game with an injury. He was placed on the injured list earlier today for Indianapolis. 2-0 fastball, misses in off the plate. It's the ball three to the over Pagero. Murdaugh's only base runner allowed so far has been a walk. 3-0 pitch, fastball's right down the middle. Three balls, no strikes. Three balls and a strike. Pagero hands held across the chin. Right-handed bat. 3-1 hits a tapper back towards the mound. It's kicked off of Murdaugh's glove over towards third, and Pagero's going to be safe. Infield single for the over Pagero. They could very well go error there, I think. Murdaugh reaching back for that on the backhand. Literally just kicked. And not the most athletic play by a pitcher there. They are going to give Pagero the benefit of the doubt and give him a base hit. First of the day for the Ironmans. Take it any way you can get it. So Pagero's at first. Carter Keyboom, the hitter. Kick the first pitch. Pagero runs. Fastball is down and in. No throw to second. Too big of a jump by the over. He steals second base. So a stolen base for the over. It's his seventh season. He is still yet to be caught. Leads from second now. The 1-0-2 Carter Keyboom. This is down the way. Two balls, no strikes. Keyboom hitting 285. He's got six homers and he's driven in 34. He's got a man in scoring position. One out, 2-0 pitch. It's hard on the ground the other way. Sliding to his left, Johnson down to his knees, able to pick it at second. Throws over to first in time to get Keyboom. That's the second out here of the top of the second. Tough break for Carter Keyboom. Hit that baseball right on the screws. Johnson, who was shaded up the middle, had to scramble over to his left. Into a feet-first sliding stop. Made the play. Does advance pick Guerrero over to third base. And the two outs will be up to Paul McIntosh. McIntosh presumably will be catching the rest this week ever since Peyton Henry was recalled or had his contract selected by the Phillies earlier this week. First pitch slider. This is outside. Two balls, no strikes. Or one ball, no strikes. Paul, though, is taking advantage of the extra playing time. Another hit last night. 1-0. Right down the middle. A ball to strike. He's thrown out at second base, though, trying to stretch for a double as he lines it off the left field corner. Dom Fletcher playing over there. Played the carom perfectly. Boosted him by a couple of steps at second base. 1-1. Three-quarter swing. Fouled off the plate. One ball, two strikes. One and two on Paul McIntosh. Paul now hitting 270. He's got six homers and he's driven in 25. 1-2. Missed it down the way with the cutter. 2-2. Guerrero at third base. Iron Pigs down 3-0 at top of the second. 2-2. Another cutter. It's outside. Full count. And two on Paul McIntosh. Robert Moore on deck. Murdoch the payoff. This is down and away with the sinker. That's ball four. McIntosh draws the second ball off Murdoch. Puts runners to the corners. Two outs. And Robert Moore will come to play representing the tying run. It's been a tough week for Robert as he's gone over 10 in the series. Coming off of a career game on Sunday where he homered from both sides of the plate. So Chigger bats left-handed, now with 10 homers of the year. He's driven in 35. Murdoch's first pitch. Moore bounces it on the ground. Foul. Down to first base. Stop. No balls. Half strike. Two on, two outs. Pigs down three in the second. Murdoch delivers home. Moore swings, hits it in the air. Right field, not deep. Couple steps to his left. Right fielder Simon gets under it, makes the catch. Retires Moore, and the inning over. Iron Pigs threatened for the first time. Lead runners to the corners, though. We go bottom two. It's still 3-0 Indianapolis. 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
13: We enjoy rivalries. 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Everybody ain't going to win. You know who won Dagnear the entire 60s? The Celtics. You know who won? It was Dagnear, the Celtics, or the Lakers every year in the 80s. The 90s, if Jordan doesn't leave, it might have been him in one Piston year. You know, the 90s Cowboys, because they went to three Super Bowls and we had them. 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
13: I'm simply saying, dude, I get the sentiment. 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Can he have, oh, they're going to bounce back. Oh, they won 3-1. They came back down 3. And then how they bounce back, they get KD. These things to me make it great.
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0: On the second, Iron Pigs still trail the Indians 3-0. Sam Telnick with you here from the Cyan Sky broadcast booth. 8-9-1 due up for Indianapolis. Gonzalo Rangel, first pitch, slider, this is up and away. One ball, no strikes. Rangel gave up 3 in the first, and then Kristensen Garcia, 3-run homer. Pigs rallied in the top of the second, but left 2 aboard. 1-0 pitch, fastball, and swung on, missed. A ball, no strike. Smilla playing first base for the second straight day. He's a 201 hitter this year. He's popped double-digit homers. 1-1, another swing and miss. 1-2. Smilla with 10 homers. He's driven in 37, but 86 strikeouts in 72 games played. 1-2 pitch. Smilla chases up high, but fouls it back. Rangel right back out there for the Iron Pigs. He's trying to continue a streak of what has been quality starts. 1-2. Smilla swings, drives it in the air. Right field, Reyes started in. Now going back, it's over his head. One hops over the wall and onto the berm. It'll be an automatic double. And a leadoff double for Nick Smilla here to begin the bottom of the second. Just a misread by Reyes and Wright. Would have been a hard play to make, going back on it towards the track. And the sun right in his eyes. He's got sunglasses on. Trying to get a good read on that. You can see Felix started in by a couple of steps. His break was also late as well. By the time he tried to get back, he leapt for it and was out of his reach. So the double for Smilla is his 11th of the season. He's at second base to begin the second. It brings up the 9-hole hitter, Dominic Fletcher. First pitch on Fletcher, he fouls it off. That's just kind of where everything is right now for the Iron Pigs. Things have been playing here today. Some days you wake up, you're the fly in the windshield. Sometimes you're the windshield going with the fly. Right now, the Iron Pigs squarely find themselves with wings. 0-1, Fletcher swings and misses. It's 0-2. Still got more than enough time to try and reverse rolls here. Going to have to make every effort to try to do something. Smilla, two-base hit as Rangel. It's going to be quite a bit of work for him to get a quality start here today. Quality start stat, 1 of 6 innings, 3 earned runs or less. 0-2, Fletcher lays off the changeup up top. And now Rangel can't allow another earned run. He's got to find a way to go 6 innings here as well. You know, he's already at what's going to be his 40th, or is at 40 pitches in the program. One and two on Dominic Fletcher. Nick Smilla out at second base. The pitch home, Fletcher swings, rips it down the right field side, and it's yanked out of play. Two on Dominic Fletcher. He had one of the two hits off of Kirby Snead last night. Jam shot single the other way in the night. Ball, two strikes. Fletcher hitting 295. The 1-2. Fastball way high. Checks his swing as he fell down to see his pants. Peel over to third base. He held up. Two on Dominic Fletcher. Rangel getting a leadoff double to Smilla. Now facing Fletcher with Smilla out at second base. 2-2, Fletcher swings high, fly ball, left field, not deep. Pham a couple steps in over to his left, he's cast shoulder high. Brings Smilla back to second base, throws it in, and Fletcher's the first out here of the second. Bull bullpen starting to activate for Indianapolis. You got the two scoreless innings of Murdoch. They're not going to ask for any more out of him. Runner on second base. One out. Termar Johnson hits. Walked his first time up. Swings the first pitch this time. It's a three-hopper wide to first. Piguero there to encircle it. Throw it back himself. Retires Johnson. That's the first out, or second out here in the second. Third base goes Spillo with two away in the second. And now a third, it'll bring up Ronnie Simon, who thankfully has stayed in this game for getting hit by a pitch on his hand his first time. 3-0 Indianapolis. Ron Hell trying to keep this a close enough ball game. The last start he made for the Pigs against the Blue Sox about a month ago, gave up early damage and then managed to stick around late. First pitch home, Simon takes a big hack and hits a sky-scraping pop-up in the foul ground up the first base side. Guerrero gathering under it, makes the catch, retires Simon. That'll do it for Indianapolis here in the second. We go to the third. Still 3-0 Indy in the Pigs Radio Network, presented by Ashley, the largest furniture store brand in North America.
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2: Score update presented by Ashley in the Major Leagues tonight. Phillies trailing the Yankees now 2-1 in the bottom of the sixth. Iron Pigs down 3-0 early to the Indians going now to the top of the third. Other scores around the league, back end of a doubleheader. Gwinnett up 5-3 over Iowa going to the bottom of the sixth. Gwinnett won game one in shutout fashion, 8-0. In action still, 4-2, Charlotte leads Norfolk, bottom six there, while in the bottom of the fifth, Buffalo leads Rochester 2-0. Syracuse with a 5-0 cushion over Scranton Wilkes-Barre, bottom of the third into that one. Top three, 3-3 tie between Toledo and Louisville, while underway but now in a rain delay. At the top of the first, no score is Durham and Memphis. No score bottom of the first between Columbus and St. Paul. Still to come tonight at 8:35, Omaha against the Salt Lake Bees, while the back end of a doubleheader between Nashville and Sugarland. Sugarland blanked Nashville 4-0 in game one, while Worcester blanked Jacksonville earlier today 5-0. Picks show 3-0 going top three. Here's Sam Jelinek.
3: Thanks, Jack. Like you said, going to the top third. Iron Pigs make 3-0 hole. They warm the mound, though, for Indianapolis. See if this changes the Pigs' fortunes, as it will be Antoine Kelly to relieve Noah Murdock. Murdock, who was slated to open yesterday, got that pushback by a day. Comes out and opens today. Throws two innings, one hit, two walks, no strikeouts. Now Antoine Kelly, pitching in relief of him, will work the bulk of the action for Indy. The first pitch fastball at 99 is fouled back. Kelly is a flamethrower. He has really, really good stuff, making his 19th appearance. Sixth out of the bullpen. Born in Aruba, 0-1. This is up in the fastball. The ball and strike. He's 4-5 this season with a 4.58 ERA. 72 and two-thirds innings. He has struck out 56 and walked 34. Throws the fastball by Cairo, who swings and misses. One ball, two strikes. Top of the order here for the Iron Pigs. Cairo, Reyes, and Tommy Pham do up here in the third. Kelly, a big piece of work on the mound. He's listed at 5'10", although he looks taller than that, but weighs in at about 240 and looks the part. 1-2, Cairo slaps the fastball foul at 99 again. Iron Pigs did good work against the bulk guy for Indianapolis last night. That was Hunter Barco. They ended up hitting him with a loss. 2-2, fastball 100, misses upstairs, 3-2. Kelly just made his Major League debut with the Pirates, appeared in two games, at a 10.38 ERA. 2-2, misses up and in, 3-2. It's just three innings, or rather four and a third innings for Kelly, gave up five runs on six hits, and two relief outings for Pittsburgh. It's been a pretty meteoric rise for Antoine Kelly, who began last year with high A Greensboro. 3-2, fastball is upstairs. It's ball four, what's new? Another day and another walk for Christian Cairo. 75th, inching ever closer towards the franchise record held by one. Gabriel Brintones Jr., who set it with 80 last year. Three nothing Indianapolis. Top of third, runner at first, one out. Batter is Felix Reyes, first pitch slider. He swung on and missed. Kelly mentioned born in Aruba, that is the province of the Netherlands. He has represented the Netherlands now twice in the World Baseball Classic. Both this past WBC and the 2023 version. 0-1, hard ground ball up the middle. Shortstop ran again to his left gloves. Will go to the bag himself. He'll throw first in time to get Reyes. It's a 6-3 double play. Just like that, there's two away here in the third. Tough break for Pigs. Reyes hit it pretty sharply back to the box. Brannigan, though, very smooth with the shorts. Whether it's him or Kessinger manning shortstop this week for Indy, they have had a smooth operator out there. So two outs and the base is clear. Brings up Tommy Pham. First pitch fastball misses upstairs. A ball, no strikes. 3-0 Indianapolis. Top of the third. The lines, 1-0 pitch, Pham bouncer, left side, three hops, right to Valdez back in third, Gloves throws to first in time to get a fan, and the Pigs retired here in third. We go bottom three, and it's still 3-0 Indianapolis for the Pigs. 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
3: Bound three, Iron Pigs still trailing Indianapolis 3-0. Sam Jell with you here from Zion Sky Broadcast Booth. It'll be Emmanuel Valdez, Tristan Garcia, and Deuce Corson due up here in third. Still against Alan Rod Hell in the mound for the Iron Pigs. Valdez flat out to left field his first time up. Left-handed hitter. Rod Hell to the pitch. Fastball snakes back to the inside corner. No balls and strike. Rod Hell looked like a pretty dicey start here. Gave up three in the first. Garcia long ball, 0-1. Valdez swings and crushes it. A no-doubter high in the air, deep to right, and it's gone. To Berm again, his second homer allowed by Rod Hell, accounting for all four runs against him. And it's 4-0 here in the last third. Just when I thought maybe he was about to turn the tide with the score of the seconds, Valdez ambushes that fastball that was left at the top of the zone, right down the middle. And it's 4-0 Indianapolis. And maybe it's coincidence, maybe it's not. Both of the guys who have seen Rod Hell before when they were with the Blue Sox, Valdez and Justin Garcia, are the guys who have homered off of Rod Hell here today. They just have a good enough game plan. Maybe they're used to the arm slot that Rod Hell has coming from right over the top. And Garcia and Valdez have ambushed it, and both have long balls to show for. First pitch to Drew Stinson Garcia. Three run homers first time up. This is up high. Ball, no strikes on Stinson Garcia, 4-0 Indy. The 1-0 pitch is swung on and lined out towards left field, coming in, fam, down to his knees. He's able to pick the sinking liner. Oh, man, that baseball was scalded. And it had so much topspin on it that fam had no choice but to race in and then ultimately go down to his knees. So it looked like he literally just made the motion with his hand, like topspin on a tennis return forehand. So Garcia hits another baseball hard, but it's the first out here of the last inning. One out, the base is clear. Deuce Corson singles his first time up. He takes a slow curveball in at the knees. No ball struck. Corson with a base hit. Back first, stranded at third base to end the inning. 0-1, swung and missed. Out front, changeup. 0-2. It's been a fastball that's been hit very hard today. Four run. He's used it predominantly here, 43% of the time. Not too different than normal, but it's been not well located. It's given up the bulk of his damage. 0-2, swing and miss. Change up down the way, gets Corson to chase. Second strikeout victim of the day for Allen. There's two away here in the third. Two outs and the base is empty. Brings up Jack Brannigan. Brannigan, the other strikeout the front panel has tallied for this one. Fires the first pitch fastball. It's up high. 4-0 Indy. On third after the solo homer for Emmanuel Valdez. 1-0 pitch. Brannigan off the end of the bat. A pop-up on the infield. Back to the mound. Everybody converging. The shortstop Moore to settle under it on the infield grass. Catch. Retire Brannigan in the inning over. The solo homer for Emmanuel Valdez extends the lead for Indianapolis. We go to the fourth. It's 4-0 Indy. 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
3: 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Toyota, let's go Pigs. First pitch slider right on the outside corner to Otto Kemp. No balls and strike. Kemp, Moore, and Piguero two up here in the fourth. Iron Pigs down four, their biggest deficit of the series. Kemp fouls off 0-1 quickly and 0-2 more. Antoine Kelly back to work for Indianapolis. Kelly with a scoreless third, faced minimum after the leadoff walk, got a ground ball double play. Pigs have not struck out yet in the game here. 0-2, this is down and away. One ball, two strikes, as they have been pretty low to strike out this entire week against Indianapolis. Well, it hasn't helped the offense all too much. Both teams, frankly, have been making a plethora of contact. It just doesn't serve them very well. 1-2, sliders outside, all the way to backstop off the mid bird. 2-2. One of those misnomers that happens in baseball, so just put the ball in play.